0: squalor in a Vinton County, Ohio home, ages infancy to teen, Ohio Attorney General Andy Wilson.
1: Some of these children couldn't even speak. Yeah, so, I mean, we're talking, this is very, it was terrible. I mean, it looked like...
0: Kursky has more from New York.
2: Police identifying that couple as Angela Nikolaou and Ivan Kuznetsov, Russian nationals who documented the whole thing.

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1: Painful. That's how former Transportation Secretary Pete Buttigieg describes a swatting incident against his family that led to his twin four-year-olds being separated for a day while he was questioned.
2: The most important thing going forward is we just cannot allow our politics to keep moving in this direction. This can't be treated as something that is just something you accept, something you take on when you choose to go into public service. Who would go into public service?
1: Buttigieg telling Good Morning America that the caller alleged he committed a crime against his kids while in an Alabama community that he's never been to. May was a blockbuster jobs month, but June wasn't.
3: The employment report from payroll processor ADP found that 98,000 jobs were added to the economy last month, down from 122,000 the month before, and well below the anticipated 110,000. The highest number of new positions were in businesses with fewer than 20 employees.
1: ABC's Jim Ryan. Congressman Maxwell Frost of Florida is calling for a federal investigation into rent now, pay later programs, which allow renters to split their payments into installments. The Democrat says Americans may not understand fees and costs. Governor Gavin Newsom has signed a new law in California that officially designates May 17th as Bruce Lee Day.
4: The martial arts icon
1: was born in San Francisco, moved to Hong Kong, and returned to California when he was 18 years old. He becomes the first Chinese-American born in California history to get a namesake day. Dave Packer, ABC News.
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15: Markley, Van Camp, and Robbins show. Jamie Markley, David Van Camp, Scott Robbins. Okay, I think we're going to be talking about the Democratic Socialists for a while because this is something.
16: Well, they're doing a pretty good job of finding deep blue districts with vulnerable incumbents and, jamming their preferred candidate through. They've done it again in Denver. Milot Kiros is another foreign-born communist who has won a Democrat congressional primary. She unseated a 15-term Democrat in Colorado yesterday. That representative has been in Congress longer than this communist has been alive. And she will likely win the November general election as things go. And here's part of her victory speech last night.
17: Okay. I'm about the same age that my dad was when he came to this country. Betting on the promise, he chose Denver to be our home. because he knew

0: that this city would welcome us. And that same city just voted to send a 29-year-old recovering lawyer, barista, immigrant, Democratic Socialist to Congress!
1: Oh my gosh.
2: I don't know
3: that whole sound effect.
4: I hate that sound.
3: I know.
4: And that stupid horn they blow at all the soccer matches and hockey games, too.
3: So your dad came to this country for the promise of America, and you want to destroy it.
1: Yes.
3: Got it. Came here because it's the greatest country in the history of the world. And for all the reasons that it's great, you want to tear it down.
1: Yes.
3: Okay.
4: Rocky Mountain Socialist.
3: That doesn't really have a ring to it.
4: No, it doesn't. I'm working on it. I am not quite there yet. We've got to throw that into a machine and see what comes up.
3: Yeah, it might just take a little more effort on that one.
4: Well, you know, it was top of the mind.
3: I know.
4: You know, I didn't have time to noodle it.
3: Yeah. Man, oh, man. Well, I've got like 8 thoughts at once, so I'll just give, you know, random things as it's our 250th birthday. And different people have talked about all the things that America has led in. Invention, yeah. Cures for diseases, individual liberty. It's been the world's greatest economic engine. All these people from around the world have tried to come here, built on this American dream, only to have, you know, in like 2 generations, maybe, be indoctrinated and want to flip it upside down. And not perfect. Of course, there was slavery. You got to be reminded of that all the time. Of course, we understand it. But we also abolished slavery. And I mean, before a lot of other countries ever did. Mm-hmm. But you get no credit for that. And then there's the technology, all of the leadership there that, you know, people seem to enjoy. Not to mention World War II.
4: Dude, not to mention.
3: Talking about real fascism.
4: Yes.
1: Yeah.
3: Like, not the pretend kind that you just label somebody with that you don't agree with. Like, the real kind.
1: Yes.
4: I mean, you could go down the list of things that were created in this country to make life easier.
3: Oh, yeah.
4: The automobile. The
3: yes.
4: The light bulb.
3: The moon landing.
4: Yeah.
3: Mm-hmm. That never happened. It was in a studio in Los Angeles.
1: Right.
3: Okay.
1: Sure. Yeah. Whatever.
4: It was AI before we knew what it was.
3: Well, yeah. Before it went completely woke, it was higher education dominance.
1: Yes.
3: Dominance in a ton of different fields. Energy innovation. Wow. Global aid. We're the most giving country in the world and have been for a long, long time.
4: And I will say this because I think this person's birthday should be a national holiday. And William Carrier. Freaking air conditioning.
1: Dude. You know what's interesting about that with air conditioning? It's hard to even imagine how many lives in America have been saved.
4: You're absolutely right.
1: Because of that. And also, there is pretty solid evidence that, you know, it actually helps drive down violent crime, especially murders, because people aren't, like, hanging outside all the time.
4: Yeah. Hotter than a match, Ed, and ready to kill somebody. Yeah.
3: Yeah. No, it's something to watch that many young people like be captured by this stuff.
4: It truly is. Yeah.
3: Well, the Democratic Party is allowing it to happen.
1: Oh yeah.
3: We're a Big Ten party.
4: Well, and now they're worried about it.
3: Oh, they're scared.
4: I mean, created Frankenstein.
3: Mm-hmm.
4: Deal with it.
3: But that is what happens so many times. You'll have one group co-opt another to get where they want to go.
4: Mm-hmm.
3: And because you have something else going on too, and we can get into this later. And that is the Islamists that are using the far left to advance their cause.
1: Yeah.
3: Once they get to a certain level, do you think they're not going to eat them alive?
1: That's the thing. Everybody thinks, or there are so many people who just feel like nothing's ever going to turn on them. There are a whole lot of marriages of convenience going on right now on the left side of the aisle. And at some point, one faction is going to win, and it's going to be ugly.
3: Oh, buddy.
1: Getting to that point.
3: Oh, yeah. Yeah, the communists and the Islamists, they can coexist for a while, but not forever.
1: Yep.
3: So, yeah, more on that a little bit later. J.B. Pritzker, governor of Illinois, is pretty certain that Trump is suffering from dementia.
1: Yeah.
4: Well, he was the guy who told us Joe Biden was fine over and over and over and over again.
3: Yeah.
4: Sit down, you tub of lard.
1: Yeah, he was asked about Trump's warning to America the other day about the rise of communists working their way through the Democrat Party.
3: Mm-hmm.
5: Like, the man is continually suffering from dementia. I don't think he really understands what he's saying. The truth is that, I mean, this is a man who's threatened to jail the mayor of Chicago, the governor of Illinois. He regularly threatens to go after people and indeed has used the Department of Justice to go after people. So,
3: you know, if you break the law.
5: You know, he just, I think he has these concepts in his head and he blurts them out without really thinking. And the truth is that these are folks, like I said, who are talking about, listen, it is going to be hard to deliver on some things when you're saying I'm going to offer free, I don't know, people want to ban rent, for example. And I'd love it if we could offer some people, you know, free rent that don't have free rent now. But there is also the practical reality of we've got to pay the bills and make sure that we're balancing budgets and so on.
1: The idea of any lawmaker in the state of Illinois talking about we got to pay our bills is a riot.
4: Joke.
1: Man.
4: Yeah. It's a joke.
3: Yeah, no kidding.
4: And him talking about dementia and Trump again after running cover for Sleepy for 4 years.
3: Oh, yeah.
4: Is just remarkable. Lack of self awareness is incredible with that guy.
3: It's something, man. You know what? This is an anniversary, too. Because as I was, you know, getting some different audio together. Sometimes out of curiosity, on the same date, I'll look back different years. What were we talking about, say, 3 years ago at this time? Just out of my own curiosity. Mm-hmm. And I look back a couple of years ago, and it was after the debate in 24.
4: Oh, yes. Yeah.
3: And I listened to a couple of clips of Biden, because J.B. Prisker did say, oh, no, he's fit. He's man.
4: Great.
3: You know, energy.
4: No problem.
3: Just great.
4: Yeah.
3: Man, oh, man, when he was talking about, like, abortion... And then to illegals murdering citizens, that whole thing. Do you remember this? Do you want to hear it again?
4: I do.
3: Yeah. Okay, roll it.
6: The fact is that the vast majority of constitutional scholars supported Roe when it was decided. Supported Roe. And that's this idea that they're all against it is just ridiculous. And this is the guy who says the state should be able to have it. We're in a state where in 6 weeks, you don't even know whether you're pregnant or not, but you cannot see a doctor and have your... And have him decide on what your circumstances are when you need help. The idea that states are able to do this is a little like saying we're going to turn civil rights back to the states, let each state have a different rule. Look, there's so many young women who have been, including a young woman who just was murdered, and he went to the funeral. And the idea that she was murdered by an immigrant coming in to... They talk about that, but here's the deal: there's a lot of young women are being raped by their in-laws, by their spouses, brothers and sisters, by
3: what brothers and sisters? What the hell was that? Boy, I forgot about that one.
4: I did too.
1: I did too.
4: Man, talk about not aging well either. Whoa.
3: But JB told us, trust me on this.
4: Yeah.
3: I'm around this guy.
4: Yeah.
3: The energy. I can't keep up with him.
4: No.
3: Well, can't keep up with his train of thought because I don't know what the heck he's saying.
4: Everybody has a bad night.
3: Yeah. Right.
4: Yeah.
3: Of course. Yeah.
4: Spin machine on that one.
3: All right.
4: You did good, Joe. You answered all the questions.
3: Yes. like a kindergartner.
4: Yes.
3: So there's some people upset with the Supreme Court saying, yeah, dongs and girls sports, it doesn't belong. States can make their law.
1: Yes. Yep.
3: And this is what, racist?
1: Apparently so, yeah.
3: How can it be racist?
1: This is an endurance athlete named Chris Mosier. She's a woman who thinks she's a man, and she's competed against dudes, including at an Olympic qualifier. And again, going the opposite direction is very rare, and zero people have a problem with it.
3: Mm-hmm.
1: I don't know about zero, but you know that's not what we're really talking about. We're talking about high school and college age guys who suddenly decide they're going to compete against the women having an unfair physical advantage. But she is really mad that the Supreme Court said that states could ban dudes from playing in girls' sports.
3: Okay, I'm trying to make sense of this.
7: It's heartbreaking for me to see this work be undone vote by vote by these politicians who are not out to actually impact women's sports. We know that's not right.
8: Right.
9: Yeah.
7: They don't give a shit about women. There are women's sports. That is not it, right? Because banning transgender...
3: No, it's more than just the sports.
1: Yeah.
3: It's their spaces.
1: Yeah.
3: This is so stupid.
4: Over and over.
7: Transgender women and girls does not create more possibilities or equity for all women and girls. In fact, it is the opposite, right? We know that when you ban trans women and girls, you create a heightened scrutiny on all women and girls, particularly black women and girls, brown women and girls.
3: What?
7: Girls from the global south, we need to keep calling that out.
3: Higher scrutiny? How?
4: Well, I don't even know what that any of that meant.
1: Well, what she's drawing on is sort of a warped view of some of the complaints that have been leveled against Olympic athletes, particularly from Africa, because there are intersex or biologically male females who wind up sort of, it's like a wink and a nod, passing the test, like that boxer that was so controversial. Or that the Olympic runner who said, just my testicles don't make me less of a woman. So, yeah, higher scrutiny, more meaning, you know, higher scrutiny of the organizations from third world countries that look the other way when it comes to the rules because they want to cheat.
3: Right. And that's racist.
4: I don't know. Everything is racist.
3: Again, it's to the point where if it's someone of color and whether they break the law or lie and to hold accountable, by holding accountable, now you're called racist.
1: Yes.
3: That's insanity.
1: Of course it is.
3: And that's when it doesn't mean anything anymore.
4: So that was a woman pretending to be a man then?
1: Yes.
4: What we just heard. Okay.
3: Yeah. Oh, my God.
4: Man, that's... Oof.
3: Yeah.
4: Eesh.
3: They're not going to give up. I think a lot of us thought maybe once this stuff starts coming down, it's like, okay, give up the fight. Reality is set in. No, no. They're in there. And David, you have the story now that the UK has the, quote, gayest parliament of all time?
1: Yes.
3: And very proud.
1: Yes.
4: Who knew?
3: Well, I guess we'll find out.
1: Yeah.
3: And we have the five stories we're watching today. Coming right up.

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10: 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I called it Splash of AI, and it shows regular people how AI is actually saving time and real money right now. 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
0: From the Davis Oil Company studios, this is Markley Van Camp and Robbins on WKBK. 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
2: All right, number five, starting today, eligible seniors can get GLP-1s, the fat shot drug, for $50 a month for weight loss alone under a new pilot program that expands access to weight loss drugs for older Americans. Number four, per Gallup.
11: What Trump has to say about that. I have an idea what he'd have to say.
12: Who?
11: Trump.
12: Oh, Trump.
11: Yeah.
13: And he takes the fat shot. I said, it's not working.
11: It's one of the greatest all time.
2: Number four.
12: Fat shot. Ask for it by name.
2: Yes. Depressing stat from Gallup. 2026 marks the first time on record that Democrats are more likely to say they have little to no pride in being an American than they are to say that they're proud to be an American. 36% say they have little to no pride. 27% say they're very or extremely proud to be an American. That's grim, dude.
11: Well, if you're watching PMS Now, CNN, any of those, and that's where you're getting your information, yeah, you'd be pretty depressed.
2: Number three, Melot Kiros is another foreign-born communist who has won a Democrat congressional primary. She unseated a 15-term Democrat in Colorado yesterday, and she will likely win the November general election. Number two, Kamala Harris has had some meetings with Zoran Mamdani, another anti-Israel communist, as she gears up for another run for president. And number one, President Trump reportedly held multiple conversations on returning to all-out war with Iran if talks fail, though he really is trying to go the diplomatic route for now. Mm-hmm. Those are the top five stories that we are keeping an eye on today. 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
11: Okay. So you had the story. Something about the UK has the gayest parliament of all time, and it's a source of pride.
2: Mm-hmm. Well, it's, yeah, the UK Prime Minister, Keir Starmer. He went to a pride event and was, by the way, this was a good line, described by one of the people who organized the event as a lesbian fashion icon. He took it in stride, and that's a great joke. I mean, that, if you picture that guy, that's a really, really good joke.
11: Now, who had the joke? Was it lesbians that actually wrote the joke?
2: Yes.
11: That is hilarious.
2: That's a good joke. Yeah.
11: I agree. I love that.
2: Well, he also dropped a new line.
11: Okay.
14: I'm really proud that we've got the gayest parliament. I don't think just of all time, anywhere in the world, I don't think there's any parliament that is gayer than this part. That is fantastic.
11: It's just, that's not AI. That's Keir Starmer.
2: That's Keir Starmer, yes.
11: At least, and he's done. How long does he have left?
2: Well, he's basically waiting for the politics and the political dust to settle before he leaves. He wants a clear picture. Yeah, I think that guy is... it's just interesting when you think about it, like from across the pond, when he says, "Yeah, we have the gayest parliament ever." It just makes, you know, the eighth grade me laugh quite a bit.
11: Oh yeah,
2: about that. Sort of like when he calls himself a gooner, and apparently gooner is a term for Arsenal soccer fans, but it means something very, very different in the United States.
11: Yeah, yeah. There'll be some memes on that one. This is the Markley Van Camp and Robbins Show.
12: Man, I'm a gooner.
11: What is the biggest story of the day, David?
2: The biggest story of the day, I guess it's that the march of communism rolls along in the Democrat Party, and they don't seem able to, push
12: Jeez,
2: back against
12: it. Out of the bottle, baby. It's
2: it
12: out
2: really
12: of the bottle.
2: Is.
12: Yep.
11: Oh, yeah. I'm also waiting to see what happens with this couple that climbed the Empire State Building. The spire.
12: Yeah, they went clear up the thing.
11: Yes. And then they had a sign out there that said, "When the power of love beats the love of power, the world knows peace."
2: Oh, my gosh.
12: Okay.
11: And it looks like he proposed, but
12: that's
11: they got their heads covered.
12: Yeah,
11: they have their heads covered.
12: Yeah.
11: So So wait to see what happens with that, too. Oh, yeah. Oh, and the CIA. This is a crazy story we'll get to coming up.

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1: Kramer's Drugstore in Wistful Vista always has an interesting window display about this time of year. It consists of a glass fishbowl full of navy beans, and you're supposed to guess how many. 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

0: The Markley Van Camp and Robin Show. Jamie Markley, David Van Camp, Scott Robbins. Do you want me to attempt this?
1: Yes, I do.
0: Explain this story?
1: I don't know. That's up to you.
0: Okay, so as we prepare for the show every day, you're trying to look at all these different stories, and sometimes you go down rabbit holes because your curiosity is peaking and you keep reading about something. Well, yesterday, there was a House Oversight Committee hearing on the MK Ultra program. Mm-hmm. Are you familiar with that at all?
2: Yeah,
1: I am not.
2: Mind control, CIA stuff, yeah.
1: Oh, God.
0: Oh, yeah. The stuff that was going on, allegedly, like in the 50s. Mm-hmm. Okay. A covert, illegal human experimentation program run by the CIA from 1953 to 1973. Okay. And then there were big hearings about this years ago in the 70s. And so you got this guy, Tom O'Neill. He's an investigative journalist, author of Chaos, Charles Manson, the CIA, and the Secret History of the 60s. That book, David?
2: I did. It's a mind trip of a book. And I'll tell you that the reason this guy gets some credibility from me is because even in that book, he never really comes to a conclusion because he can never really find the end point. He's just finding all of these different weird connections about like Charles Manson and people who were working in Haight-Ashbury who were actually working for the government experimenting with LSD on unsuspecting hippies, essentially. And they're just all of these different connections that he can't really figure out sort of an end point. He even leaves it pretty open at the end of the book, but it is fascinating. It's a rabbit hole of a book, but it's interesting.
0: How long's that book been out? Any idea?
2: Not sure. I want to say like 2016.
0: Okay. I wonder if some of this stuff that he's uncovered since lead more

0: the clues, because I didn't read that book.
1: 2019.
0: Yeah. 2019. Okay. So as he's testifying, and he brings up the Manson thing, and he said, you know, it was one thing he couldn't shake. How had Charles Manson, a barely literate ex-con, acquired the ability to persuade ordinary young people to murder complete strangers simply because he had told them to? And so the pursuit of that led him to Dr. Lewis West, known as Jolly. Because the middle name is Jollyon, was one of the most influential psychiatrists in America. And in 1977, he was one of seven academic researchers named in a front-page New York Times story alleging the CIA had used American universities, hospitals, prisons, as secret laboratories for these experiments involving LSD. And these were on people that didn't know what was happening.
1: Yeah.
0: Totally unwitting.
1: Well,
0: so it could have been happening to you, Scott. You wouldn't even know.
2: No, I'm sure it has happened to me. Yeah, it would explain a lot.
1: Well, in that book, he talks about, like, the Haight-Ashbury stuff and how, like, they actually embedded people in clinics that were giving them different drugs. And one of the reasons why it went haywire is because they introduced speed into the population.
0: Wow. Well, and he's saying, you know, all these congressional hearings that happened that year, this guy West denied everything, and then his name was never brought up again. And he said, I'll spare you the long and tedious story of how my Manson reporting led me to West, except to say I eventually learned in 67, when Manson transformed into the cult leader we're familiar with today, that he and his followers were receiving free medical care at that clinic you mentioned in San Francisco, where West had established a base of operations for a research project he was conducting nearby. He also learned that UCLA, West's last academic home, had inherited his papers following his death in 99. Is that in the book?
1: I don't recall that specific detail.
0: Okay. He said nearly 2 months and more than 200 boxes later, he found the proverbial needle in a haystack. Correspondence between West and Dr. Sidney Gottlieb, the architect of MKUltra. And the letters began in 1953. And again, you can look this up at Real Clear Politics. You can listen to his opening statement yesterday. But basically, they were conducting experiments on unwitting human subjects, including military personnel, prisoners, and psychiatric patients at the base hospital. He then outlined the experiments themselves in six more pages that could have been, you know, written in some book, like crazy sci-fi sort of book. And so using LSD in combination with hypnosis, West proposed inducing confusion, amnesia, and specific mental disorders in people who would remember nothing of their interaction with him afterward. Yeah. They could change memories. They could take a memory you have and make it something different. It's wild.
2: Jeez.
0: And I take it that's part of the book. Mm-hmm.
1: Yeah.
2: That would explain socialist Democrats.
0: Yes. And this correspondent between these two guys. And so as they've said, well, that whole, you know, sort of MK Ultra experiment was a failure. We really didn't get anything out of it. That is total BS. They got a lot out of it. They figured a lot out of it. And is that what basically the book had said?
1: Yeah.
2: Dang.
0: Yeah. So, you know, you're watching, you know, the Bourne Identity and stuff like that. You're like, well, I understand that this was something that was based upon something somebody read somewhere. No, you could research that out.
2: I'm really surprised there hasn't been a movie made about this.
0: I think there are different movies with these concepts that are in them.
1: Well, I think, Netflix actually made his book into a movie.
2: Did they?
1: Yeah.
2: Missed that one.
1: Came
2: I
1: out
2: missed
1: a couple
2: that too.
1: Years, or a year ago. Yeah.
0: Any good? What was it called? Do you remember?
1: Chaos.
0: Oh, man. I'll have to look that up.
2: I got to look that up, too, now. Yeah. Now I'm really piqued.
0: Yeah, this is one of those things I was unfamiliar with until I just saw this dude's testimony this morning. I'm like, man, is that interesting. And this is one of those things where, as we're celebrating 250, we are the greatest country in the history of the world. Not without its flaws.
2: Mm-hmm. Well, no.
1: Well, I'm tired of even acknowledging that. It's like, well, what country doesn't have flaws?
0: Exactly. Exactly.
2: When you brought this story up, though, when you were talking about it, I thought you were talking about Michelob Ultra.
1: Well, actually, that is related to the MK Ultra. No, I'm just kidding. Not really.
0: Well, yes. That's one of the ways you were captured early on.
2: I never planned. No. Happened.
0: Any sort of fear that happens, you think beer. And that's why you were in the tavern every afternoon.
2: It would explain a lot, wouldn't it?
0: It's that time. We do it a couple of times a day. Go around the table. It may not be the biggest story out there, but it caught your attention. David, what's your story here?
1: Jen Psaki on MS Now, you know, Biden's former press secretary. She was kicking around the old ruling yesterday that the Supreme Court handed down that said that, yeah, states can ban biological boys from playing in girls' sports.
0: Mm-hmm.
1: And there's a phrase that she uses in this interview with the NAACP legal counsel, Kristen Clark, about this, and it's kind of amazing.
3: Okay. One of the things I've seen out there from some legal experts, but I'm interested in your view, is that this is it's not just about this, that this is a slippery slope to potentially go after, something more expansive, the ability, against discrimination of any kind based on gender. What do you think? Is this a slippery slope to a larger objective and goal? What should we be clear
1: of? The pro-transing of kids people need to retire the phrase slippery slope.
0: No
1: forever.
0: Kidding.
1: Forever. They don't get to use that anymore.
0: No, they've used the grease on a lot of things.
1: They sure have, man.
0: To then say, what's this a slippery slope to? A little projection there, maybe.
1: Yeah, it really is.
0: Unreal.
2: Golly.
0: All right, Scotty, what do you got for what's your story?
2: WNBA story. I have another one of those today.
0: Wow.
2: WNBA changes the rules to deny Caitlin Clark. For years, this true story, the WNBA named its top two all-star vote-getters as captains. Last week, once it was clear that Caitlin Clark would top the fan vote for the second straight year, the league scrapped the captains entirely and replaced them with honorary GMs picked from retired players.
1: Come on.
2: The fans spoke. They voted, but they said, no, no, no. We can't allow that to happen. They're not. How long before she just says enough? I'll go to Europe and play or whatever.
0: No, you can't do that.
2: I don't want to do this anymore.
1: I don't think she will.
2: I don't think she will either, because
1: I think when you're at that hyper-competitive level, it becomes fuel, that kind of stuff.
0: Yeah. I mean, listen, man, I'm way over my skis here because I don't understand, the physical body and injury and all of that. I'm just a regular jamoke that just watches different things. She's got back issues now, right?
2: Yep.
0: Okay. She is not the biggest girl out there on the floor.
2: Oh, no.
0: I mean, as a guard, there is a fear that she's going to get so badly hurt that she's going to be injured for, months at a time.
2: Yeah, if not
0: back, stuff like that.
2: Yeah.
0: You know, I think that's a fear of some people. I mean, and that's not say you can't give her a hard foul. A hard basketball foul is fine. I think like other people have talked about. But some of that stuff is... it's pretty bad, man. It's pretty obvious,
2: getting
0: too.
2: Getting poked in the eye is not part of a hard foul.
0: No.
2: No, neither is dirty. Your throat getting stepped on.
0: Yeah. For my story, this is really surprising to me. I happen to see this stat, that explicit music is on the decline.
2: What else are they going to do? I mean, they've taken it to where as far as you can go with it.
0: I know, but it seems like it's always increasing. But, and this was from Spotify... and the story is people don't seem as interested in songs with sexual lyrics or profanity. Only 13% of Spotify's top 50 songs this year are flagged as explicit compared to, get this, 74% in 2018.
2: Yeah.
0: So some people think it comes down to a couple of factors. One, people are listening to nostalgic radio-friendly songs more than ever.
2: Yeah.
0: I'm always blown away by two of my kids. Well, all of them, really. All in their 20s. Like, even Flo from Pearl Jam. I'm like, where'd that come from?
2: Yeah.
0: But it's gone from, Alice in Chains to, the different grunge artists, basically.
2: Even, the pop music stuff from that era. My granddaughter is in this. She saw the Michael Jackson movie. This whole Michael Jackson thing now.
0: Yeah, that should all be explicit.
2: Listen to... well, none of it was.
0: It should be labeled that way.
2: Well, it was.
0: He's a freak.
2: Well, he might have been, but I'm telling you, it's a whole other generation that's listening to this stuff again.
0: Yeah. boy, I was really feeling positive about this with some of this music, and then you bring Michael Jackson in.
2: Well, I'm just telling you what she, you know.
0: Yeah, and you gave her like the platinum record to put up on her wall.
2: Yeah, she wanted it, and I said okay.
0: Oh man, I don't know what's worse, giving her that or that Ouija board.
2: Please, different granddaughter, by the way.
0: Oh, different
2: not
0: granddaughter,
2: the same one.
0: Yeah. The Ouija board of the different one.
1: Yeah, corrupted
0: did you
1: one.
0: Have, you had to did you ever get other. That Ouija board back after you're like,
2: was,
0: man, I should have did that.
2: It was disposed of.
0: Got it.
2: And it probably is going to resurrect itself again. I don't know.
0: It's well, back to this story. That's part of it. That was reason
2: yeah.
0: one.
2: Yeah.
0: The second is just decreasing popularity of hip hop and rap. Well, that's in the story. I know some people say, well, that's racist.
2: I don't know about that, but oh well.
0: Dude, look at the top
2: by
0: 10 right now.
2: Okay.
0: There's like three country songs.
2: That's because country is the top 40, is the pop music now. It really is.
0: But country music is being played on pop radio.
2: No, I right. That's what I mean. Yeah, it's like weird. It's
0: yeah, by the late 2010s, rap accounted for more than 50% of Spotify's top 50. Sometimes even 75%. This year, only 25%. Alternative and country gaining more spots on the chart. Maybe there's hope for America yet.
2: Man, bring guitars back.
0: Yes. You like guitars now?
2: Love guitar. I've always loved guitars.
0: Okay. You were a pop guy.
2: Don't start on me.
0: Synthesizers. Man. All right. Nimrod's in the news and a news update straight ahead.

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3: News update, David Van Camp.
4: Well, a couple of people climbed up the big tower on the Empire State Building. They've come down. They've been taken into custody. There was a marriage proposal. They hung a flag that had some of the dumbest, most trite things written on it.
3: Mm-hmm.
4: Like, what is it? The power of love is the only thing that can defeat the love of power or some nonsense like that.
3: Yeah, then the love of power stops or something like that.
4: Yeah. That, I mean, dude, That's the kind of stuff Bono reads and says, tone it down a little bit, guys.
5: Right, yeah.
4: That's a little too over the top here.
3: But yeah, they're taking away. It looked like he proposed, and she said yeah, because he busted out a ring.
4: Well, yeah. When you're on top of the Empire State Building, there are implications if you say no.
5: Yeah, if she says no, what happens?
3: That is true.
5: A little pressure.
3: Well, there are a lot of different questions with this we'll have to get into later. I guess for now, we better get to Nimrods. Here we go.
6: When the going gets tough.
7: Damn it, this is too hard.
6: The dumb get dumber.
7: All right, Dean.
6: It's Nimrods in the News on the Markley, Van Camp, and Robbins Show.
7: I love the poorly educated.
3: All right. Nimrods in the News. We go to Canada and Ottawa, where, you have the city promoting something, you know, in public squares. Okay, whatever. Well, they're going to make signs. And if you're the sign maker, you got one job. Yeah. Not that hard. You just put the right. Yes. Well, now we have mistakenly announced the formation of pubic squares.
5: Oh, see, what's that happened?
3: You got to wonder.
5: Gatekeepers here.
3: Purple posters explaining the city's Uncommon Spaces initiative. Well, they had a little spelling error. And now we're talking about pubic spaces. Now you've got to redo the whole thing. Just part of it. And that's Nimrod's in the news.

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6: 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I'm Dave Packer. Millions watching today as a daredevil couple scaled the mast of the Empire State Building, then came down to a platform and proposed. Now, says ABC's Aaron Katursky, they're facing a long list of charges.
7: Two masked daredevils scaled the very tip of the Empire State Building, nearly 1,500 feet in the air. The man and woman, dressed in black and wearing masks, casually balanced at the top of that antenna. No tethers, no net, just a gusty wind and a dizzying drop. Police identifying that couple as Angela Nikolaou and Ivan Kuznetsov, Russian nationals who documented the whole thing. Specially trained officers with helmets and harnesses meeting the couple on their descent and taking them into custody.
6: They picked a hot day to climb that building, a heat dome from the Midwest to the East Coast. It's going to make for a scorching fourth on the nation's 250th birthday. 16 children from 18 months to 18 years old have been rescued from a small home in Hamden, Ohio. Authorities say they were found living in deplorable conditions. Ohio's Attorney General Andy Wilson calling it pure evil.
8: I think if they would have waited another 24 hours, there was a very high probability that we'd be dealing with a death or multiple deaths.
6: Four people are facing multiple felony charges for child endangerment. U.S. egg producers settling with the Justice Department, the DOJ, and 17 states say the egg companies were colluding to inflate prices.
9: Under the settlements, none of the companies admitted wrongdoing, but they will be paying in cash and eggs. A combined $3.3 million will be distributed to the states, and the producers will donate 53 million eggs to food banks and nonprofits. Some critics say this is not enough. Americans paid record prices while these companies profited, and a judge still needs to approve the agreements.
6: ABC's Rebecca Jarvis. The National Hurricane Center says Tropical Storm Douglas has formed today in the Pacific Ocean, but there's no threat to land. You're listening to ABC News.
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0: automatic firearms. New York City is ready for a weekend of America's 250 events that includes tall ships, Navy vessels, and the Macy's 4th of July fireworks. That's on top of the World Cup and whatever's happening at Madison Square Garden. NYPD Commissioner Jessica Tisch says thousands of officers will be deployed.
1: There are no known specific or credible threats to this year's celebrations. Our intelligence division, our joint terrorism task force, and our counterterrorism teams continue to monitor every possible lead, both domestic and international, in real time.
0: Tisch says the NYPD will also have a detail at MSG, but didn't go into specifics. If you don't know the name, you certainly know his music.
2: For nearly 50 years, Victor Willis had been performing with the Village People, usually dressed as a motorcycle cop, but sometimes as a naval officer. He and the band are a favorite of President Trump, performing here on Inauguration Eve 2025, with Trump dancing on stage. The Village People posted this morning that Willis died Tuesday of what the band called a short but aggressive illness. He was 74. Jim Ryan, ABC News.
3: It's fun to stay at the YMCA.
0: Canada is set to compete in the Eurovision Song Contest for the first time next year. It's the first new country to enter Eurovision since Australia in 2015. Eurovision's next stop is Bulgaria in May 2027. Dave Packer, ABC News.
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6: Kramer's Drugstore in Wistful Vista always has an interesting window display about this time of year. 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
17: The Markley Van Camp and Robbins Show. Jamie Markley, David Van Camp, Scott Robbins. Thank you for being here. So really someone's saying if we don't let boys who think they're girls playing girls sports, they're going to kill themselves?
18: Yes.
17: Still on that?
18: Yeah, yesterday the Supreme Court ruled that states can ban boys from playing girls sports, and Illinois Governor J.B. Pritzker doesn't like it. He talked about it on CNN.
17: Okay.
19: I think that we ought to be protecting trans kids.
20: So you think they were wrong?
19: I can tell you this, that those trans kids, you know, the I'm sure you've seen the statistics that depression and other mental health challenges are following these kids because of the way they're being treated in some communities.
17: Please.
19: We ought to be sympathizing with the parents. We ought to be trying to help them help their children and not putting barriers in the way of children just being kids.
17: Help them. You're trying to take kids away from their parents if they don't, quote, affirm. It's freaking evil.
18: Yeah.
17: Is what it is.
18: You don't think that maybe that depression and anxiety predated the gender dysphoria?
21: Exactly what I was just going to say.
18: I mean, that's
17: the it example. Does.
18: Yes. Of course it does. Yes.
17: The stats bear it out.
18: Yes.
17: Again, he's a liar.
21: How do you have middle ground with that ideology? How do you go, well, let's meet in the middle somewhere? There is no middle.
17: No.
21: There's no middle. There's
17: right and wrong, man.
21: That's the most frustrating thing in the world where I hear people say, well, I mean, you know, J.B. Pritzker's a bad guy, but he just finds some common ground in our politics.

0: Can't with this guy.
1: No.
0: There's no common ground here.
1: No. If you have a kid that has, quote, gender dysphoria.
0: Yeah.
1: Again, we'll bring up the point, as many others have. What other dysphoria is treated that way where you need to affirm it?
0: None.
1: What is that one? People use this as an example. It's pretty good. That they feel like their arm shouldn't be there.
2: Yeah, there. I forget what the term is for that, but that was actually really controversial, and I think still is, about whether or not doctors should or surgeons should amputate otherwise healthy limbs. I remember reading a piece about that year. I mean, this was before I was, I think it was even before I was in radio, where there was like an ethical discussion about this because people felt like, you know what, I should have only one arm or I should have one
1: right.
2: leg. And then, you know, sometimes people do it to themselves. They mutilate themselves that way. But nobody, I mean, outside of the very fringe, nobody's saying, yeah, you know what? Your average ER doc should be able to just lop off that arm.
1: Affirm.
2: Yeah.
1: It's the most loving thing you could do.
0: Yes.
1: Please. No, it's not. They need to get over the dysphoria. It's the only one treated that way. And, of course, J.B. Pritzker is a big part of that whole movement. Well, and it's big money, too.
2: Oh, for sure.
0: Cousin is trans.
2: Yeah.
0: J.B.'s cousin or something. I mean, she was he. She.
1: I thought sister.
2: Yeah, I thought
0: no,
2: yeah, sister,
0: cousin.
2: Maybe.
0: I thought it was cousin. I think it's
2: all
0: cousin.
1: Right. He's looking it up.
0: If I got my trans relatives right, I think it was a cousin. Yeah.
1: Okay.
0: But I could be wrong. I don't know. Who knows?
1: David's looking it up.
2: I am, David, looking it up.
1: He's real-time fact-checking.
0: Yeah, he does that immediately.
1: Hmm.
0: And it's inconclusive.
2: Dang it. Let me see.
0: I've seen picture, and this person has, I think, some sort of something to do with the family business or
2: yeah.
1: something. Yeah.
0: Yeah.
1: I'm not going to go off this until he gets the answer.
2: I think I thought it was cousin, but
0: that's what I thought.
1: I thought sister.
0: Sister cousin?
1: It could be wrong.
2: I can't. Nobody's.
1: I thought you thought sister, David.
0: That's what I thought he said.
2: I don't know.
0: You said sister.
2: I don't know what I'm saying right now.
0: Okay. All right.
2: It's been a day.
1: Oh, yeah, it has.
0: It has been a day.
1: No doubt about
2: cousin.
1: That.
2: Yes, cousin.
1: It is, man.
2: Yeah.
1: I wasn't going to bet on it.
0: No.
1: But you're very good on keeping it all straight in your head.
0: Well, listen, when it comes to trans and their relatives, I'm good at it.
1: Yeah. There you go.
0: Yeah.
1: Mark one up for Mr. Robbins.
0: What do you know about that?
1: Well played.
2: I like how he just looks like... He just looks like JB with long hair, though.
0: He does,
1: I know!
0: Right, yes! It is, in a dress. JB in a dress. Yeah.
1: Yeah. Sometimes cousins don't resemble that much.
0: No, they do.
1: Oh, no doubt.
0: I mean,
2: maybe it is actually JB, and he likes to walk on the wild side.
0: J. Edgar Hoover.
1: Okay. David, you say a couple of politicians got into a shouting match. Who is that?
2: Yeah.
1: What about?
2: Yeah, a little bit. This was yesterday, Mike Lawler and Jamie Raskin. So the context here is Jessica Gorman, her daughter was murdered by an illegal alien in Chicago. Mm-hmm. And she was testifying in the House yesterday about sanctuary city policies.
1: Oh, it's heartbreaking.
2: It was, yeah. And Republican Representative Mike Lawler got into it with Democrat Jamie Raskin as Lawler was calling out Democrats for not standing up for American citizens who've been victimized by sanctuary policies.
1: Well, yeah. It's true.
3: The same outrage you feel about Renee Good and Alex Pretty,
4: Mr.
3: you should
4: Chairman,
3: feel about Sheridan Gorman and Lake and Riley
4: this,
3: and every angel family
4: statement.
3: In this country.
5: I do feel that outrage.
3: You do not.
5: Do you,
3: because if you did,
5: you
3: would
5: feel,
3: not support sanctuary.
5: Do you feel the outrage about Alex
3: Pretty
5: and Renee Good?
3: You should be ashamed of yourself.
5: You don't belong
3: yourself,
5: in this committee.
3: Jamie.
5: You should get the hell
3: You're
5: out of
3: disgrace.
5: Here. You don't understand the rules
3: You're
5: of the committee. You don't understand the Constitution.
4: Mr. Raskin. Mr. Raskin.
1: Oh, settle it like men and start fighting. Throw fists. Enough of this.
0: Raskin,
1: golly,
4: Mr. Raskin,
3: you're full of disgrace.
4: Mr. Raskin,
3: supporting sanctuary
5: policy. Say one word about
3: get rid of
5: say one word about Alex
1: oh, yes.
3: I did. I wrote
5: really?
3: A whole New York Times op-ed about it. You should be absolutely
5: okay,
3: ashamed of yourself
5: for
3: not
5: following
3: sanctuary policies that resulted in their daughter's death.
1: Let me ask you a question, Scott. Does that make you hate politicians more?
0: No, not really.
1: Okay.
0: The more chaos, the better. I'm good with it.
2: I did think it was funny, though, because while I agree with Mike Lawler's overall point,
1: yeah,
2: saying, I wrote a whole New York Times op-ed about it. It's basically one of the weakest form of fighting words that a guy can come up with.
1: No. Sometimes when you got politicians that haven't gotten different things done that you want to see done, and then there's, you know, you see grandstanding, even when you agree, it's like, whatever, man.
0: I mean, there is a litany of people that have been killed by illegal immigrants in this country.
1: Oh, yeah.
0: There are a litany of them.
1: Media won't report on most of them.
0: Alex Petty and Renee Good get thrown out there all the time as a fair comparison.
1: It's Pretty, right?
0: Pretty, what I say. I don't know what I say.
1: It was Tom Petty's cousin or something.
0: Nothing to do with Tom Petty.
1: I thought it was another cousin thing
0: Petty's
1: that you knew.
0: Friend's cousin, yeah.
2: Well, dude, yeah, that's the thing about that comparison. It's so weak because the people who are murdered by illegal aliens don't put themselves in dangerous situations.
0: No, they don't. It's apples.
2: The overwhelming majority of them are just minding their own business, and then they get killed.
0: Nobody wants to see anybody get killed.
1: No.
0: I mean,
1: they don't.
0: You know, they do this all the time. You've got a list of 40 people, and they're going, yeah, but how about pretty good?
1: Yeah.
0: Okay. Thanks.
1: And then this has been an ongoing story with Buttigieg.
2: Yeah.
1: What is going on there?
2: Something doesn't add up with any of this, to me at least. But
1: no, yes. I'm with you, man.
0: Yes, 100%.
2: Former Transportation Secretary Pete Buttigieg says that someone called Child Protective Services on him over a possible threat to his twin children, the babies that he bought. And he talked about it on Good Morning America today.
1: Okay, roll it.
6: I was here in my study and noticed that there was a police officer and a CPS worker at the door. Showed him in, asked what was going on, and they started talking about this allegation. They couldn't tell me what the allegation was, and then they told me that I couldn't be around my children unsupervised until my children were interviewed. During that questioning, no one in the family could be present, and the next 24 hours are some of the darkest times of my life. I don't know how to describe it.
7: How are your children doing?
6: You know, they're 4 years old, and as a family, we're just trying to put this behind us. I don't know how much of this they're going to remember. I know I will. It's one of the most awful moments of my life, and something I wouldn't wish on anybody.
2: Mm-hmm. So,
1: well, it does happen sometimes when a family member or someone that knows a family will do something sinister and make something up and report it.
2: Yeah.
1: And then the procedure sort of happens.
0: Well, that's possible, yeah.
1: But there was another side to this story, David, you were talking about off air, where talk around this, that doesn't happen to get to that stage unless there's something else going on.
2: Yeah, well, there's that part of it that, yeah, like the idea that you would say, well, you can't be alone unsupervised with your kids, that's a massive escalation in a vacuum. And I've seen people argue that point back and forth about, like, well, you know, it was like a voluntary interview thing. Well, the way he describes it, it was not voluntary.
1: Mm-mm.
2: It was you are not allowed to be with your kids until after the interview, which would be a standard procedure because you don't want the parent to sort of unduly influence the child when you know that an interview is coming up.
1: Mm-hmm.
2: Yeah, that part, I'm not really sure one way or the other. I'm not accusing him of anything. It just seems like if it really did escalate to that point, that's not the opening salvo most of the time, unless there is an actual cause for concern. The thing that's really not adding up to me about it is it just seems very implausible all around, and it almost seems like it's a Jussie Smollett kind of situation to me.
1: Wow. So now to make you look like a victim of some crazy right-winger that just can't stand the fact that you've got these two gay parents.
2: Yeah.
1: They got these twins.
2: Interesting. The way he wrote about it was, I guess it was some person in Alabama in a town that he'd never been to, made a claim that he had said some suggested violent things and that was it. And again, if that's the call, especially with such a high-profile individual like Pete Buttigieg and the political considerations involved in that,
7: that wouldn't go down like that.
2: No. So no way. I think he's lying.
7: Wow. We'll be following that one.
0: You would think, though. I mean, if that were the case, and I'm not saying it isn't, because I thought the same thing. Wouldn't law enforcement be able to either back it up or say, we don't know what the heck he's talking about?
7: I don't know all the legalities with that.
0: Or maybe they wouldn't because of, I don't know.
7: I think
0: it is,
7: in the
0: it
7: end,
0: was very
7: the,
0: weird,
7: the
0: though.
7: The takeaway is where you started. Something doesn't add up.
0: Yeah, it doesn't feel right at all.
2: But this is also the guy who was promoting like bike riding by showing up to an event on a bike, and then somebody videoed him like half a mile away from the venue getting the bike out of his SUV.
7: Oh, he's a fraud.
2: Yeah.
7: 100%.
2: I just think there's more theater to it than anything else. The more I think about it, that's really where I land on it. Not that there is something really dark happening in the Buttigieg household.
7: Mm-hmm. Okay. We'll see. And Zohran Mamdani, is he saying no more police now?
2: Oh, yeah. They're going to they capped the number of police hires, so they're not going to hire any more replacements as more people retire and make their way off the force.
7: Oh, boy.
0: Well, they don't need them.
7: Yeah. Roll it.
8: I noticed that the budget doesn't appear to include any increased numbers for NYPD headcount. Can you explain the rationale for that?
9: Yes. So I've been talking to all agency heads about ways to find savings, and Commissioner Tisch and I were able to identify ways to keep the NYPD headcount at the originally authorized 35,000 while also meeting all of our crime-fighting needs and implementing the new programs that were announced earlier this year.
7: Oh, gotcha. So, in other words,
10: we don't want no more police. Is that clear?
7: That's sort of the playbook. All right, more on that. And the five stories we're watching today coming right up.

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1: A colleague of mine went to a meeting of the Primetime Seniors the other week. There are programs like this all over the country for people in their 60s, 70s, 80s, and beyond to stay active. It's not just something to keep older folks busy. It helps to keep their bodies in shape and their brains sharp. Showing up with a good attitude is a must, and research shows that having the right mindset actually does lead to better physical aging. So if you need some suggestions to boost your positivity, experts we talked to recommended focusing on goals, which can boost your confidence. Practice gratitude, they said. One of the seniors my colleague met told her that just waking up in the morning is, quote, better than the alternative. That's true. Focus on the things you can control. Diet and exercise, and very importantly, surround yourself with positive people, because that can be contagious. I'm Dr. Sanjay Gupta, helping you live a better life.
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3: One, two, three, four, five.
4: All right, number five, starting today, eligible seniors can get GLP-1s for $50 a month for weight loss alone under a new pilot program. Number four, per Gallup, this is grim. 2026 marks the first time on record that Democrats are more likely to say they have little or no pride in being an American than they are to say that they are proud to be an American. Number three.
5: Sad, man.
4: It is. It's a bummer, dude. I mean, think about how much power you are giving to Donald Trump by saying, you know what, to hell with the whole country.
5: And I do think a lot of it has to do with either the algorithms on social media, yeah, or you're watching PMS Now, CNN, and a bunch of propaganda crap.
4: Yeah. Number three, Milat Kyros, or Kyros, however you say her name. She's another foreign-born communist who has won a Democrat congressional primary, ousting somebody who had been in that seat in Colorado for 30 years. Wow.
6: Crazy.
4: Yeah. Number two, Kamala Harris has had some meetings with Zoran Mamdani, another anti-Israel communist, as she gears up for another run for president. And number one,
5: she's seeing a pathway there.
4: She is. Yeah.
5: Oh, yeah. Oh,
7: I love you back.
4: The thing is a lot of those people hate her, too.
8: They do.
4: That's what a lot of these Democrats don't understand. The people that you are, you know, playing footsie with, they hate your guts. They hate you more than Republicans.
5: Oh, yeah.
4: Yeah.
5: Yeah.
4: Number one, President Trump reportedly held multiple conversations on returning to an all-out war with Iran if talks fail, but he is really hoping that diplomacy wins the day in the end. Those are the top five stories that we're watching today. 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
5: Scotty, your girl's getting married. I know you want all the deets.
6: Oh, the Taylor Swift thing?
5: Oh, yeah.
6: Oh, gosh.
5: What? You had enough of this story already?
6: Yeah, I'm already burned out on it. So, and then there's a story last night. They've already been married. This is just a big party.
5: It could be. I have no idea.
6: I don't know. Who knows?
5: I'll see a different story on it every day, and I'm like, should I bring in that in for Robbins? And then all I think in my head is,
9: I'm all in. I'm a Swiftie. Yeah.
5: Should I retire that after she gets
6: unfortunate
5: married?
6: Unfortunate things.

0: I've said in the past, yes, it always come back to bite me. Yeah.
1: Apparently, they're building a castle inside Madison Square Garden.
0: That's what I heard. Yeah.
1: I knew that'd make David laugh.
0: Okay. Well, the traffic's going to be nuts. They've got streets blocked off. And
1: oh, yeah.
0: People in New York are going to hate them.
1: Yeah, there's video of two large white staircase banisters being loaded into the arena. And then there's also trucks labeled Garden Party. People are trying to figure out what that means.
0: Hmm.
1: Yeah, the wedding of Travis Kelce and Taylor Swift inside Madison Square Garden in a couple of days. Now, guests were forced to sign a non-disclosure agreement.
0: NDA.
1: But apparently there's no penalty listed for violating it.
0: Which, I read that too, and I thought, well, why am I signing this?
1: Exactly. It doesn't make any sense.
0: I can do what
1: this
0: I
1: is
0: want.
1: The Markley, Van Camp, and Robin show. Yeah. So, I don't know. We'll see.
2: Yeah. Maybe that's just, that's like a collectible. They're thinking, you know, down the road that that's going to be worth some money. The NDA for Taylor Swift's wedding.
1: Yeah. The other thing that I actually thought was really good on Taylor Swift's part, if she didn't want it leaked out, was that all of them were watermarked with the recipient's first and last name all over them.
2: Hmm.
1: So it's not like you could say, here's a copy of the invitation.
2: Yeah.
1: Like somebody could get paid from TMZ or whoever, because then your name's all over it.
2: That's hilarious.
1: There's that no way
2: smart.
1: You can do it.
2: Wow.
1: I thought the same thing.
0: Very smart.
1: Yeah. So there you go. There's your Taylor Swift update, Scotty. All right. We got to get to another news update. Oh, and the Scott Robbins trifecta, your top three coming up.

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5: 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Jamie Markley, David Van Camp, Scott Robbins. Got the Robbins trifecta coming up in just a few. 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
6: Attorney General Todd Blanche announcing more Trendaragua arrests. Today and during the press conference and announcement, he was asked about the investigation into people in California Governor Gavin Newsom's orbit.
7: Ooh.
6: And the claim that Gavin Newsom has made is that this is all politically motivated. And, well, see, a lot of the tentacles of this investigation actually reach back before Trump retook the White House. So, yeah, his wife could be in some serious trouble.
7: Have you gone through, like, all these different people he was associated with?
6: Well,
7: it's incredible.
6: His chief of staff was corrupt.
7: Yes, bunch of people.
6: Yeah. Mm-hmm. So I don't know if anything will stick to him, because he seems pretty good at weaseling out of personal accountability. But here's Todd Blanche reacting to that.
8: So Governor Gavin Newsom said that he was under an investigation by the DOJ. He called this political targeting. What can you share, at least respond to what his comments were on that matter?
9: I mean, the only thing I'll say about his what he chose to do and what he chose to say is I'm not sure his words are in any way grounded in fact. He'd have to address that. But to the extent there's investigations that are ongoing, I will not talk about them, and neither will anybody behind me or in this department. He can choose to say whatever he thinks helps him. It doesn't make it true.
6: There you go.
7: They like that.
10: Yep.
7: Well, he's going to run, of course.
10: Oh, yeah.
7: J.B. Pritzker's going to run. He's out there all over the place. Mm-hmm. Did a full segment with Caitlin Collins last night. Big interview. Where he's talking, it's Rich, man, talking about Trump has dementia.
6: Mm-hmm.
7: Yeah.
11: Do you really think the president has dementia?
12: I do. I think if you look at any of the videos from 2015 or 2016 and look at how he responded to questions and how he was at press conferences, and then you fast forward and look at him now, I really think that there's something genuinely wrong with him.
7: Okay. Do you remember back in 15 and 16 when you go on in speeches?
10: Yes. Yeah.
7: And we're all talking about, we've never seen a politician that just goes off on tangents like this. All over the place. I mean, is he 10 years older? Well, sure.
6: Oh, yeah.
7: But dementia?
6: Yeah.
7: When that clown said Biden was fine?
10: Fine. Yeah, Biden was
7: incredible
10: fine.
7: Energy. Yeah. Can't keep up with him.
10: Can't. Talk to him all the time.
7: And I mentioned this earlier. As we, you know, prepare for the show and we're getting, you know, different clips together. Sometimes, you know, through files, I'll look back.

0: back, like on this date a few years ago, what was going on, just out of curiosity, usually for my own entertainment. And from July 1st, 2024, we were talking about the debate that had happened.
1: Yep.
0: And I'm like, you know, that was something, man.
2: That was a tour de force.
0: Well, the different clips, you know, as an example, that whole thing when he's leading up to Medicare.
2: Oh.
0: What started that thing? Was he messed up the numbers?
3: What I'm going to do is fix the tax system. For example, we have 1,000 trillionaires in America.
0: What?
3: I mean, billionaires in America.
0: just rough starts all over the place in that part where...
3: Making sure that we're able to make every single solitary person eligible for what I've been able to do with the dealing with everything we have to do with... look... If we finally beat Medicare.
4: Thank you, President.
0: Yeah, and they bail him out. What? Like, oh, gosh.
2: We finally beat Medicare. And then Trump's retort, you beat it to death.
0: Yes, yeah. Exactly. That is remarkable, man.
5: It really is.
2: I remember that night clearly.
5: Yeah.
0: Oh, yeah. I forgot when he talked about the federal debt. Wasn't debt.
2: What did he say?
0: It turned into debt.
2: Dutt.
6: He was proud, very proud of his $2 trillion tax cut when he was president that overwhelmingly benefited the wealthy and created the biggest corporations and exploded the federal debt.
5: Well, exploded the federal debt.
2: Yeah. Kind of like the debt, but different.
0: Yeah.
5: It's the Walmart thing. Off-brand version. Right. The debt.
0: Yeah, and then this part about climate change, infrastructure, I got lost on it.
6: Most significant investments in climate ever. The work that you risk your life doing lots of it.
0: What?
2: You risk your life,
0: lots of it.
2: Yeah, I can't best keep Biden up ever. With him. Yeah.
0: Yeah, it's incredible.
2: Mark wow. My words, best Biden ever.
0: Oh, yeah. And then on Trump Social... They had the commercial for, I think it was called Bidenica. Does anybody remember this?
5: Yeah.
0: Gosh dang, was it funny. Roll it.
7: If you're having trouble sleeping, ask your doctor about Bidenica, the sleep aid made from 100% Joe Biden press conference.
8: The best way to get something done, if it holds near and dear to you that you like to be able to... Anyway...
7: Bidenica has a patented blend of confusion and forgetfulness that will calm the most overactive brains.
8: COVID has taken this year, just since the outbreak, it's taken more than 100 years. Look, here's the lives, when you think about it.
9: When they sold out American jobs and killed the Keystone Pipeline, it kept me up all night worrying about how we pay our bills. But then I got Bidenica, and I've never slept better.
10: Sometimes when I get hopped up on sugar, my parents give me Bidenica so I pass out. Other times they give it to me during the day, probably so they can do the deed. Gross.
7: Warning, people who have used Bidenica have experienced rapid lying and an inability to secure the southern border. Others have hallucinated and fought breakfast cereals.
6: Corn Pop was a bad dude.
7: Ask your doctor if Bidenica is right for you.
0: Oh, yeah. Just 2 years ago. Man. All right. Jeez. With that, you ready for your big three?
5: Holy smokes.
0: Of course you are.
2: Yeah. I'm still stunned.
11: It's the three most important news stories of the day.
12: I hit the trifecta.
11: Well, at least according to Scott Robbins. It's the trifecta on the Markley, Van Camp, and Robbins show.
0: Every day about this time, Scott Robbins' top three stories helped by his hero.
13: I'm Casey Kasem.
2: 81 million votes, huh, Casey?
13: No way.
2: Yeah, well,
13: I'm ready.
2: Same thing.
13: Three.
2: Okay.
5: All right. Number three, Dwayne The Rock Johnson is a coward, apparently.
2: What? This Will Wheaton guy, do you know that he's an actor? He was He was in Stand By Me. He was in Star Trek, right? The Next Generation or whatever.
5: Yeah, in one of the Star Trek series.
2: He called The Rock a coward for declining to share his politics publicly. Johnson said in a recent interview at Esquire, he said, I'm going to keep my politics to myself. He, by the way, was a vocal critic of the Republican Party, but he's like, I'm tired of telling people who I vote for or who they should vote for. I'm not going to do it anymore. George Takei did not like that. He didn't like anything. He said, Dwayne The Rock Johnson's recent comments were wanting to keep my politics to myself have divided fans. Said, indeed, Johnson did speak at length. Why he won't speak at length about politics? Said, Johnson said, what I've learned is through my experience is I need to keep quiet about it. It's not up to me. It's up to you. You can do whatever you want. Now, the usual suspects didn't like it. And again, Will Wheaton calling out The Rock is like, I don't know what. The Rock should just look him square in the eye and said, you said what about me?
0: You call me a coward?
2: Yeah, you calling me a coward? You yeah. little weenie? Yeah, so anyway.
0: Okay.
2: So that was
0: another guy.
2: But I'll give him credit for saying I'm done with this. I'm not doing this.
0: No.
2: Nobody cares what I think.
0: Sky Roberts trifecta, top three of the day, up to number
1: 2.
5: Number 2, Minnesota Governor Tim Walz says the Supreme Court has given states license to be cruel.
2: He's a nut, and he showed up again yesterday. As the Supreme Court says states can be cruel to trans kids, my message is clear, said Tim Walz. Here in Minnesota, we stand with and value our trans neighbors and youth.
0: So you're on the payroll. Mm-hmm. Basically right. What that means.
2: Cruel is making girls share the locker room and shower with boys, Tim.
0: Yeah.
2: It's also a girl getting her face crushed by a stronger, taller volleyball player.
0: Yeah.
2: You jack. Why do you hate girls, Tim? Why?
0: Well, I don't know. That might be a lifelong thing.
2: Answer the question.
0: I can't get into the psychosis of that. Sorry.
1: And the countdown continues.
0: Scott Robbins, trifecta, top three of the day.
1: And finally,
2: skipping and sashaying.
5: Well, a rookie baseball player learned a lesson.
2: This is one of the more embarrassing stories. Cleveland Guardians left fielder, a guy by the name of Cooper Engle, just got called up.
0: Mm-hmm.
2: Suffered a little brain fog last night. They were playing the Texas Rangers. Guardians and Rangers were tied up at 2-2. Bottom of the seventh inning. The Rangers had a runner on second with one out. Now, that's important that you remember that. There was one out. He's playing left field. Ball's hit to him.
0: Mm-hmm.
2: He catches it, throws the ball into the stands.
0: Oh, no, thinking it's three outs.
2: That's out two.
0: Oh, no.
2: So the guy scores all the way from second. They end up losing the game.
0: Did they lose a 3-2?
2: Yeah, they did lose a 3-2.
0: Oh!
2: So, I mean, he cost them the game. That play. Because he didn't know how many outs there were.
5: Oh, man.
0: Oh, dude.
5: I've seen that occasionally, like, and it's always funny when it's an outfielder who does it, who forgets how many outs there are. And so there's two outs, and he thinks the inning's over. Mm-hmm. And his teammates, a lot of time, and I saw this once with the Houston Astros in person. The teammates knew what was going on, and they let him get almost all the way to the dugout. just to clown him.
0: Yeah.
2: I've also seen guys throw it in the stands and then realize it and try to get the ball back from the kid in the stands.
0: Yeah, that's the thing.
2: Like, that's going to work.
0: Like, a lot of times high school, college level, by the time if there's a runner on, someone starts yelling, hey, they're going, because you're not flipping the ball into the stands. Yeah. So you actually have time to recover, but not in that situation. Wow. Has he been sent back down?
2: That's interestingly enough, no, he hasn't.
0: He just got called up, so he's not like...
2: He called up. No, he hadn't been up very long at all. By the way, the final was 4-2.
0: Okay.
2: They lost, so not 3-2, but 4-2.
0: 3-2 would have been worse.
1: And there you have it.
0: Yes.
2: But, I mean, that sucks, man. And, you know, the thing is, when infielders will look and tell the guys in the outfield how many outs there are almost all the time.
0: Yeah, still as an outfielder, you've got to know.
2: You're ready to throw the ball into the stands and make friends.
0: Yeah, that's just part of it.
1: Dang.
0: Okay, who spilled all the beer? Nimrod's the news, and a news update next.

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0: the Markley Van Camp and Robin Show. 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
3: Dang it. I started laughing. I can't do that. Okay.
0: You're fine.
3: Not professional at all.
0: What are you talking about?
3: I knew your finger was on the button. I knew it was happening.
0: Before ahead of time?
3: Yes. So now I...
0: Sometimes just for fun, I'll say, don't mess up because I'm ready to call a strike.
3: I clenched a little bit at the end because I looked at you and I shouldn't have done that.
0: All right. News update, David Van Camp.
1: You know, it's not so much a news update as it is a perspective check, because we talked about yesterday that the Supreme Court is going to be taking up a so-called assault weapons ban.
0: Mm-hmm.
1: And it'll... You know, Second Amendment will probably win the day again. And, you know, I know a lot of people are disappointed, especially in John Roberts and Amy Coney Barrett for the whole birthright citizenship thing. And a lot of people are like doom and gloom. I've seen Matt Walsh being like, oh, she's a DEI justice. Barrett is, and Amy Coney Barrett is. I'm like, I don't know, man. I just think you got to look at the bigger picture here right now, because, you know, between gun rights, ending Roe v. Wade, and ending temporary protected status just as another means of immigration.
0: Yeah.
1: The Supreme Court has delivered so many wins on the conservative wish list. It's like you can't get totally bent out of shape over a ruling that basically affirms what has been U.S. policy for, over 100 years.
0: Yeah. Well, I think the pushback is, dude, the way it was written wasn't the way it's being used now.
1: Mm-hmm.
0: And that was clear to anybody paying attention.
3: Yep.
0: That, and Clarence Thomas was pretty clear about it, too. This was for slaves.
1: Yeah.
0: Not for people from China.
1: Yeah.
0: To have this tourism where you come over, have the kid here, and then fly back, and then that kid is a citizen.
1: Yeah.
0: What was it, a few years ago, 10% of all babies born in America were born to illegals,
1: mm-hmm.
0: or people not citizens here.
1: Right.
0: And if you do stack that up year over year after time, it can kill you.
1: Oh, sure. But that's why then you take that disappointment in the court, because the court is not a legislative body,
0: yeah.
1: and say, hey, Congress, do something about this.
0: Oh, and Trump's on that, too.
1: Yeah.
2: That's going to be a rough road.
0: Oh, yeah. Well, they're going to crack down.
1: Yeah.
0: Because a lot of times when that happens, they're breaking laws.
1: Mm-hmm.
0: And then holding people accountable.
1: Mm-hmm.
0: That is certainly a start. So we'll see. What is it? They cited examples from 2024, Michael Wee Yu Liu and Jing Dong, a husband and wife, were sentenced to 41 months in prison for operating a birth tourism scheme using a business called USA Happy Baby Inc.
3: Gosh.
0: Yes, I'm not joking.
2: USA Happy Baby Inc.
0: Yes, okay. Run by Michael Liu and Jing Dong.
2: Jing Dong.
1: Jing Dong.
0: Get it. I'm not, that's her name.
2: I know, I just repeat it.
0: Right, how dare you make fun of Jing Dong?
2: I'm not.
0: We got to get to Nimrod.
4: When the going gets tough.
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7: I love the poorly educated.
0: All right. Nimrod's the news. We go to Connecticut. There was an early morning crash, Route 44 near Twin Lakes Road. You're talking about beer truck.
1: Ooh.
0: Mick Ultra. All over the place.
1: Oh, no.
0: Yeah, truck went off the road. This tractor trailer failed to make a right turn. Driver, who's licensed in Illinois by the name of Philmon Mahari Zari, who's 36, was issued a ticket for driving too fast for conditions. Legal? We shall see. And that is Nimrod's in the news.
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13: From ABC News, I'm Dave Packer. Desperate rescue attempts continue in Venezuela, where the death toll has reached nearly 2,300. ABC's James Longman is there.
14: Back-to-back earthquakes rocked Venezuela exactly 1 week ago. Under the staggering devastation, there are signs of life. This man, desperately waving a hand from beneath the rubble. International rescue teams are now racing to free him. Another sight, you can faintly hear the voice of a man trapped. Rescuers are keeping him alive by pouring Gatorade through a flexible straw.
13: 11 people said to be injured after a massive overnight Russian strike on Ukraine's capital city, Kyiv. Authorities in Ohio say it was the worst they've ever seen. 16 children found in squalor in one home in Vinton County, east of Cincinnati. All kept in a 12 by 12 foot room. Ohio Attorney General Andy Wilson.
15: It's going to take a lot of work to address the emotional harm and some of the issues that are going to result from this. But we need to make sure that those kids are surrounded and loved and supported by people who truly care for them.
13: Four people are facing multiple felony charges for child endangerment. Two people climbing to the top of the spire of the Empire State Building today where they proposed. Now they're facing a long list of charges. ABC's Aaron Katursky.
16: Police identifying that couple as Angela Nikolaou and Ivan Kuznetsov, Russian nationals who documented the whole thing. Specially trained officers with helmets and harnesses meeting the couple on their descent and taking them into custody. The couple has done this before, as seen in the 2024 Netflix documentary Skywalkers. A love story. Authorities are investigating how they reached the spire of the country's most iconic building. A stunning breach of security.
13: World Cup watch party in Carson, California, as the U.S. men's national team tonight look to make history. They're up 2-0 against Bosnia and Herzegovina. And if they win, it'll mark the first time the U.S. has moved on from the first knockout round since 2022.
17: That'll be 84-52.
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23: It's an unprecedented mission to lift the Swift satellite into higher orbit before it falls back into Earth's atmosphere and burns up. A robot called Link is... to be hurled into orbit.

0: Generation farmer Caesar Mora is calling on anybody who wants his nectarines to show up and pick what they want.
1: And I should be picking them right now, but I'm not.
0: Mora is being sued by a large agricultural company for allegedly breaking his contract with them and selling his nectarines to a competing company. He says he had to do it.
2: I was never able to get a return or make any money, really. I was farming at a cost.
0: He's been ordered to stop selling his nectarines, so now he's telling anybody who wants them to show up and take his crop before it goes bad. This week, thousands of people have shown up to pick nectarines. Alex Stone, ABC News.
3: The Motown Museum in Detroit is undergoing a $75 million expansion that's slated to open in 2027. It will include a theater, recording studio, and more. Dave Packer, ABC News.
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10: For tonight, again, really appreciate you being here. Could the Iran war spell doom for J.D. Vance and his presidential possibilities? I've got a great discussion coming up. Other stories that we're covering tonight on America at Night. Could Republicans learn a thing or two from Gavin Newsom? You heard that right. One conservative actually says yes. We'll get into that. And there's also a story that I really am interested in and concerned about. Maybe you're impacted by this. There's an epidemic across America these days. Parents are being abandoned and cut off by their adult children. We'll talk about why it's happening and how to reconnect. That is coming up in the second hour. A couple of other headlines real quick in New York. I don't know if you saw this. These two, I'm going to air quote this, these two influencers climbing the Empire State Building with a message for the American people. We'll get into that as well. Dwayne The Rock Johnson is getting bashed for what he is saying about politics. We're going to get into that. I was hoping the cancel culture in this country was dead, but the left is trying to keep it alive and kicking. So very busy night. And again, glad you're with us. Alexander Bolton is a senior Senate correspondent from thehill.com. And Alexander, thank you very much for joining us here on America at Night. You wrote a great piece, and it's one that I really liked, about the possible pitfalls that J.D. Vance could have if this Iran deal really goes south. Now, the vice president, as everyone knows, has been negotiating with Iran and talking up the president's plans. But if it does go south, J.D.'s chances of winning the White House in 2028, if he runs, could be undermined. I'm a big J.D. Vance fan. I'm also a big Marco Rubio fan. If the talks, by the way, go well and Iran complies, then it could launch him into the White House. And so

0: Alexander, let me just ask you this straight off the bat. Do you see this as an impossible task or a huge opportunity or both for J.D. Vance?
1: I see it more as an impossible task. You know, let's remember Joe Biden gave Kamala Harris the dubious title of border czar, back in the day. So, you know, it's not unusual for presidents to give vice presidents, you know, thankless and almost impossible jobs. And that almost seems to be, you know, what the president's doing here. He's making J.D. Vance, I think, in some ways, the fall guy for this deal. But the president very much needs to get out of this war. This war is a political disaster for him. And, you know, Vance is one of the most effective communicators in the administration. And Vance has a very, good way of assuaging the concerns of some of Trump's biggest critics on Capitol Hill. So, I mean, that's really whom the president needs to sell this deal to. The American people, you know, they want this war to end. The biggest critics of this memorandum of understanding with Iran are primarily Republican members of Congress like Ted Cruz, like Roger Wicker, like Tom Cotton. These are some big names in the Senate. And Vance is a guy who has a lot of credibility with them. But, you know, Trump is very blunt. I mean, you know, there isn't much of a filter. And when a reporter suggested a couple weeks ago that, you know, if the deal doesn't work out so well, I think it was Peter Ducey of Fox who said it, that J.D. Vance is going to get the blame. Trump certainly latched onto that. He said, yeah, if it works out, I'll get the credit. If it doesn't work out, J.D. will get the blame. And I spoke with John Cornyn, who's not a big Trump fan, but he's a senior member of the Intelligence Committee. And we asked him about that, about Trump's comments. And I think Cornyn astutely said, that's not a joke. Vance is going to get the blame for this. So I think it's very perilous for Vance. And according to my person on Capitol Hill, the biggest concern is that we are giving a lot of money to Iran, tens of billions of dollars to Iran. Tom Cotton, the chairman of the Senate Intelligence Committee, he estimates that from export money alone, oil exports, Iran could be collecting $4.5 to $6 billion a month. This is a country that has not renounced its nuclear enrichment program. It's a country that has not renounced its ballistic missile program. It's a country that has not renounced its proxies, Hezbollah, Hamas, and also militants in Syria and Iraq. So that's why it's such a difficult deal for Vance. But on the other hand, he's doing the president a tremendous favor here because this is a bad deal. He's selling it, but it's a political necessity because this war is really a political liability, not just for the president, but for the entire Republican Party.
0: Alexander Bolton, thehill.com. And let me ask you, you know, when you brought up a great point, and it's one that I was going to make about when Biden made Kamala Harris the border czar, but then he proceeded to open the border and chaos ensued, and we're still dealing with the consequences there. Basically, it seemed like Biden set up Kamala Harris to fail. For President Trump, he puts J.D. Vance, and as I said, I'm a big J.D. Vance fan, but President Trump puts J.D. Vance really as the lead negotiator. But then it seems like with the president, every few days, and he got a lot of criticism for this, he's saying that the war is about to end. Iran is going to do this. Iran is going to do that. And if they don't, he's going to bomb the living you-know-what out of them. I mean, it goes on and on, putting J.D. Vance in an even more difficult position because literally as the vice president is sitting down to negotiate, Donald Trump is on Truth Social saying these things that just inflame the situation as well. So do you think that the president, I don't believe that he is purposely trying to set up J.D. Vance to fail, but I don't feel like the president is helping.
1: Well, the president is saying things that are undermining the negotiation from, you know, you could argue undermine the negotiation. For example, the president shortly, you know, after the memorandum of understanding was signed, said that we are going to, you know, basically bomb Iran if they don't, you know, back off their support of the proxies in southern Lebanon. And Iran pointed out that in itself was a violation of the memorandum of understanding. I believe paragraph one explicitly prohibits, you know, either side from making threats of force against the other. So Trump is, in one respect, undermining the memorandum of understanding while Vance is making this negotiation. But you could also look at it from the standpoint that, it's a good cop, bad cop routine. You know, Vance is extending the olive branch, and Trump is the so to speak, muscle, you know, threatening the consequences if Iran doesn't sign on. But, you know, I think the bigger picture here is that there is very deep skepticism in the Republican Party, among Democrats, too, on Capitol Hill, that Iran is going to agree to any deal. And I think that skepticism is broadly felt. And already we're seeing, you know, an outcome of this war that's just not favorable to the United States. Oman and Iran are putting together a toll or a fee structure for the Strait of Hormuz. They want to control traffic and impose fees. You know, that's a real strategic setback, not just for the United States, but for the entire, you know, free market world. And it doesn't seem that Iran is in any way chastened by, you know, weeks of bombing. If anything, they're emboldened. So that really is the reality here. And I think it's going to be, and that's why I think it's a political pitfall for Vance, because, you know, right now it's July of 2026. What is this going to look like in July of 2028, August of 2028, September 2028? You know, it could look quite bad. I just think there are going to be a lot of Republicans who are going to be taking shots at this deal. I think there are Democrats who are going to be taking shots at this deal. And Vance, for better or for worse, is the face of it. He's the guy selling it. And, you know, he makes some good arguments, and maybe he will win the day with his persuasiveness. You know, I'm not ruling it out. I think he's a very talented politician. Even when Trump was making his vice presidential search, I thought that Vance was a promising candidate because he has, I think, unique political talent. So can Vance, you know, can he pull a rabbit out of the hat and convince the American people to accept this? Possibly, but I think it's hard for anyone who's objected to argue that the outcome of this war, positions either the United States or our ally Israel, you know, any better than where we stood before the war started on February 28th.
0: Well, and it's going to be interesting because you mentioned some of the Republicans that could be running against J.D. Vance in a Republican primary heading into 2028. You talk about Ted Cruz. I'll talk about Marco Rubio, and that's got to be some interesting conversations in the hallways of the White House. Alexander Bolton is with TheHill.com. Alexander, we're going to take a quick break. Coming back, I do want to talk about how J.D. Vance, when he was a senator, he actually wasn't a big fan of these type of foreign entanglements. And so we'll wrap that into the conversation. That is all straight ahead. My name is Dan Mandis in for McGraw-Milhaven. This is America at Night.
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0: My name is Dan Mandis in for McGraw today, this evening. 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Alexander Bolton is a senior Senate correspondent for TheHill.com, and we're talking about the perils to J.D. Vance's political career and his possibilities of being the president in 2028, being elected to the presidency in 2028 because of his handling of the Iran war. But it's not necessarily his handling. He has just been put in a very difficult position by President Trump. I've actually thought that this was a very interesting conversation to have. And so when I saw your article, Alexander, it really hit home because this is something that I've been thinking about for quite some time. You know, the sharks do seem to be circling because you do have Ted Cruz, who has already been blasting the memorandum of understanding. He may be running for president again. We'll see. In a primary, certainly, he'll go after J.D. Vance if this deal eventually falls apart. But the other thing, Alexander, that I would also mention is that even if Iran comes to some sort of an agreement, the talking point would be, well, yeah, but you're making Iran a lot richer and you can't trust them. So even if by some points this might be considered a success, there's always going to be a way to criticize this deal. And J.D. Vance.
1: Yeah, my view is that this deal can never be considered a success. I just think that is highly unlikely. Now, now going back to Vance's, political culpability here, I think that, the vice president will be able to make the case that, he didn't support this war in the first place. And, there was some really great reporting by Maggie Haberman and Jonathan Swan in the New York Times, and they wrote a book about this, the deliberations that went on before Trump ordered the strike. And Vance, was largely sidelined, from those talks. And Vance also, was not a supporter of doing this. And so, he may be able to argue, in a primary, look, I thought this was a bad idea. I didn't want to undercut the president, but I always thought this was a bad idea. And, throughout my time in Congress, in the Senate, I've always argued that these type of entanglements are bad for the United States. We just don't have the defense industrial base to engage in these types of adventures. And so, we'll see how Vance handles this and just how much of a liability it is. But I think the point of the article is that this deal, I think, is going to be pretty much a loser for Republicans. The Republicans I've spoken to, I haven't spoken to one who thinks that this deal is going to turn out well for the United States, because we are agreeing to give so much money to Iran, and Iran really hasn't offered anything in return. Even the primary objective of the Trump administration to reopen the Strait of Hormuz, that is coming with some very serious qualifications. Yeah. Iran and Oman, they want to put together some sort of regime where they're controlling maritime traffic and they're imposing tolls. That leaves Iran in a much stronger position than it was previously, and that is a problem. The ballistic missile program, not addressed. The proxies, not addressed. The nuclear enrichment program, we'll see if it's going to be addressed, but I think there's some very strong skepticism as to whether this will turn out any differently or any better than the JCPOA, the Joint Comprehensive Plan of Action that President Obama negotiated with Iran in 2015, and which Trump trashed and which Trump pulled out of.
0: Well, let's not forget, in all of this is the reconstruction project of $300 billion as well. You know, one of the things as we talk about this is that what you and I are talking about, Alexander Bolton with The Hill, you and I are talking about, really, it's a big story, but let's face it, the majority of the people don't look at these things in a granular way. Do you think the president has it in him to, one way or another, in our remaining 2 minutes, is President Trump able to just say, I'm going to find a way to claim victory, even if I've clearly lost some aspects of this deal and some aspects of this negotiation, I'm just going to claim some sort of a victory and get out, just because I know that I don't want to lose the midterms and I certainly don't want to lose the presidency in 2028 for my party?
1: I think that is Trump's plan. And I think what Trump is betting on, that most Americans don't care about foreign policy and they're not following what's happening in Iran, the Middle East, or the Strait of Hormuz. However, the question is, will Trump be able to do that? Will Iran let him walk away? And, we've seen over the last, several days, Iran is striking, cargo ships moving through the Strait of Hormuz. They're trying to impose a toll regime. This is a hardline regime led by a mullah who was severely injured by an American strike, whose father was killed. I think he has a lot of incentive to extract a political price against Trump. So I think, if I were to bet, I think Iran is not going to let Trump walk away so easily. I think they're going to continue to provoke, to strike, and try to embarrass the president. I think ultimately the Iranians, they want to hurt Trump politically. And by not letting this war end neatly, I think that's how they hurt Trump politically. So I think certainly you're right. Trump wants to declare victory and walk away. And I think most Americans probably don't care that much as to what's happening in the Middle East. But I think Iran's going to find a way to keep this conflict and this situation very much on the table, to say nothing of Israel and its allies, who are not at all happy with the outcome here. And I think they're going to find a way to make their voices heard in American politics, as they are effective in doing.
0: Alexander, how can folks find you on the socials?
1: Well, I'm on X at Alexander Bolton. That's at Alexander Bolton. And you can also, of course, read me at thehill.com.
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0: And I'm Dan Mandis in for McGraw-Milhaven. 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And I host a morning show in Nashville, Tennessee, Super Talk 99.7 WTN. And I'm always honored to fill in for McGraw here on America at Night. The phone number 844-262-4729. You can call, text, or leave a voicemail. Chet Love is a veteran Republican strategist who, I'm sure it pains him to say, as a Republican strategist, it's a quote, "I'm a Republican. I don't like Gavin Newsom, but he deserves credit on this issue." Chet Love, welcome to America at Night.
22: Thank you so much. It's great to be here.
0: So let's talk about this. You bring up a point that, and I will tell you, I'm not ashamed to say I'm an unabashed conservative, but you do bring up a point that I've been saying for a long time. If somebody does something right, give them credit regardless of party. I'm all about that. Gavin Newsom has a lot of failings, but you say that Republicans could actually learn something from Gavin Newsom on dealing with pollution and what is called cap and invest. In layman's terms, what can Republicans learn here?
22: Yeah, first of all, I think all Republicans can learn is about America first. The idea that we're so caught up in party tribalism is what's hampering the party and, quite frankly, hampering America. Look, at the end of the day, I've never been a fan of Gavin Newsom. I've definitely had criticisms of him, and I've done that on TV and some of his policies. But we have to put that aside to really focus on what policies are best for Americans. And so what you see in terms of an issue like cap and invest is that it's a policy that is looking at pollution and simply saying, hey, from a pollution standpoint, let's use more market-based incentives where polluters are going to pay their fair share, and those benefits are then reallocated back into the market to invest in projects that benefit the overall community. These are better solutions than sort of the typical top-down academic wagging the finger that you see from a lot of these liberals that typically come down the pike.
0: Well, and you're talking about, you know, it's cap and trade, it's now cap and invest. And so what it seems like here is that Gavin Newsom is using market forces to incentivize these companies to go clean, emit less greenhouse gases. As you said, not a sort of government cram down, but more like the message of, listen, if you want to make money, do this. You can make money, and we can pass those savings on to Californians as well?
22: That's right. I mean, and it gets away from these unfinished boondoggles and sky-high costs that end up facing the average consumer when you have the typical top-down mandates that are coming from liberals. We need to have more market-based solutions, and if a Democrat is willing to do that and implementing that, We should give that person kudos.
0: I thought it was interesting. You mentioned in the article, and I was surprised by this. I will admit, I'm 58. Some people would call that old. I choose not to think that way, but whatever. 40% of younger Republicans, you say, believe that humans are the primary cause of climate change. Now, you do point out it's not a massive priority for them, but they do believe that climate change exists and that humans are the primary cause. But, you know, young Republicans, like all Republicans, we care more about the economy and borders and jobs and such. But, you know, that does tell you that they accept that climate change is happening and they want solutions. Now, I'm not married to coal or fracking and all that. But, you know, if wind turbines and solar power are cleaner and they work and they can be done cost effectively, I'm all for it.

0: And you're saying that Newsom is doing some things right on energy production as well.
1: That's right. And so when you see organizations like the American Conservation Coalition, which is a group of young conservatives created by a guy named Benji Backer, you'll see that a lot of people are really looking at how do you engage with this area of climate. You have other guys like C.J. Pearson, who's been a darling of the conservative movement in terms of MAGA and hosts a lot of great parties to celebrate Donald Trump. He's talked about solar and wind as well. And so what you see in terms of the grid, that what you've seen in California is that they've been able to deploy renewables and be able to do, you know, storage while not having blackouts, while being able to maintain stability on the grid. And these investments that are being done, again, are not coming from these top-down, you know, green scam mandates. They're really being driven by market-based solutions. And that we've seen in states like Texas, even where a significant amount of the new energy that's coming on is coming from renewable energy. And so Texas is definitely not a state that's going to be buying into the green scam. They're simply looking at the technology and saying, this makes sense. It's the fastest way for us to get more energy on the grid. And so we're going to invest in this technology in addition to all of the other types of technology and energy. And that's the great thing about what President Trump is doing. He's unleashing all energy with all of the above strategy to allow America to win.
0: You know, one of the other things that you mentioned in this article is that Gavin Newsom is trying to deal with Medi-Cal, which is California's Medicaid program. So you said that Newsom is freezing enrollments for certain groups and reinstating asset tests for seniors and the disabled. So I'm curious to know, who are the groups that are being frozen, and what about these asset tests? Is it to save money?
1: Well, yeah, of course it's to save money. What you saw in California, and this is, again, what makes these things hysterical, is that while we saw Democrats on the Hill in the federal government jumping up and down and screaming and saying President Trump is taking away people's health care and Republicans don't care about Americans, Gavin Newsom has been quietly implementing the exact same policies that President Trump did in the Big Beautiful Bill. Because why? Because they're practical. Hey, people should actually have to work. Surprise, surprise. So what Gavin did is, yeah, he went down the route of the crazy rabbit hole. They put a bunch of undocumented immigrants on their Medi-Cal program. It ballooned the budget. It was completely out of control. And so what do you do as a governor? You don't get to just print money like the federal government does. You actually have to be responsible in your state and manage your budget. And so what do? They started cutting costs, and they started being more reasonable to put these tests and put these limits. So there's limits for immigrants. There's limits on certain premiums. And so the same sort of pressures and ideas that you saw President Trump do is really the same in terms of what they saw and what they did in California.
0: Yeah, you know, I will tell you, I'm from California, and every time I go back, it's a bigger train wreck. But one of the things that the people that I know in California, now granted they are conservatives like I am, but the way that they interpret what Gavin Newsom has done with Medi-Cal is, maybe because of the timing, and you can clarify, but he's put in some of these, the freezing of the enrollments for some of these groups and reinstating the asset test for seniors. And at the same time, he allows all of these illegal aliens onto Medi-Cal. So for some critics, their impression is that he allowed on all of these illegal aliens, and therefore he is taking away some of the benefits of American citizens in California.
1: You know, look, there's no question. And again, Democrats are not angels. This is not me supporting Gavin Newsom entirely, but I am saying that there are steps that were done that makes a lot of sense. And I think that where we need to be pushing, and this is the major issue that I'm saying for conservatives, is we should be leading on these issues. We should be doing more. We just recently saw the president bypassing this partisan legislation dealing with House affordability. that you saw come down. That's the type of leadership that we need to see more of from Republicans. So when it comes to issues of health care, when it comes to some of these other issues that we see, when it comes to issues of climate, Republicans need to be leading on these narratives. We should be having the EPA administrator, Lee Zeldin, go out and explain to the American people how Republicans over the last year and a half have been able to slash the red tape, reduce these regulations, but we've seen an increase in clean air and clean water in this country. So there's a lot that we should be doing as conservatives to get out the message of the winds and be focusing on these areas and not cede leadership to Democrats in a lot of these key areas.
0: I noticed on your LinkedIn that you went to the University of San Francisco from 2004 to 2008. Is that correct?
1: Yes.
0: Newsom was mayor then. San Francisco was pretty cool back then. Now it's quite different. I would ask, and this is not a gotcha question, I would ask, mm-hmm. have you been back to San Francisco lately or California lately for that matter? It is a really horrible train wreck. How much of that blame do you believe that Gavin Newsom deserves?
1: Oh, I believe Gavin Newsom deserves all of the criticism. And yes, my family lives in California. I've been back to visit California a lot. But I can tell you, I actually had lived for the last several years in Miami. And the number of people who moved from Los Angeles and San Francisco to Miami has been astounding. And they call it the free state of Florida, because what they did during those COVID lockdowns in terms of shutting down not only businesses, but also churches, trying to shut down churches in California, was just ridiculous. And it really hurt the state. And quite frankly, I don't think the state's quite recovered yet.
0: No, I don't think it has either. And as I said, the last time I was in California is the last time I'm going to be in California. All right, coming up, Chet Love, Republican strategist. I'm going to read a passage from your article, and we're going to talk about where folks can find the article, because I really enjoyed it. But you talk about how Republicans need to take notice, and you talk about how Republicans are beating the dead horse of the radical socialist left. I want to pick up this conversation with that quote from your book straight ahead, from your article straight ahead. My name is Dan Mandis. Got a lot more straight ahead. This is America at Night, coming up next.
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1: My name is Dan Mandis, in for McGraw, and Chet Love, Republican strategist, is joining us. And we're talking about an article that he wrote in the Washington Star, saying that Republicans could learn a thing or two from Gavin Newsom. He doesn't like that he's saying it, but he is saying it. And Chet, in the article, you say this: Republicans should take notice. While some members of my party continue to double down on a gin-up-the-base strategy, beating the dead horse of the radical socialist left, Newsom is successfully executing a strategy of triangulation. You say, I expect by 2028, measurable data will show success and scalability, which will position Newsom as a top presidential contender with a market-oriented track record behind him. I find that interesting. Basically, what you're saying is that he's going to come across by 2028 as more of a moderate Democrat with some aspects of his record that would appeal to moderate Republicans or maybe independents. Is that what I'm reading?
2: Absolutely. I mean, and we've seen that. I mean, when he started his podcast, coming out and having Charlie Kirk, may he rest in peace, on his podcast talking about these issues, where he's moved further to the right on some of the more crazy positions that Democrats have had, for instance, around having boys in girls' sports. He's altered on those positions, and Gavin Newsom is moving further to the right to appeal more to the independent base, as we've seen more and more people in this country who are moving away from partisanship. They're not identifying as Republicans.

0: or as Democrats. They're quite frankly identifying as independents, or they just decline to stay. And so to win in 2028, it's going to take a broader coalition of individuals than what we were able to muster in 2024 under President Trump.
1: All right, Chip, let me ask you, you mentioned that Republicans are, quote, beating the dead horse of the radicalist, the radical socialist left. I guess my question would be, is it a dead horse given today's headlines? I mean, we've got these Democrat socialists who want open borders and health care for all and defunding the police. They're anti-business, have a hatred for millionaires and billionaires. And literally, they say that the millionaires and billionaires should not exist. Mamdani in New York just got three of these lunatics into the House of Representatives. So I guess my question is it a dead horse given today's headlines? That's part one of the question, and I apologize for the two-part question. But the second part of that question, is Gavin Newsom going to be too moderate for these Democrat socialists?
0: Yeah, well, so I think the major focus that we have to continue to look at is the American voters. Why is the American voter buying in to democratic socialism? Number one, they don't actually know what democratic socialism is. If you ask the average everyday American, what is democratic socialism? They have no idea. But what they do understand is that they feel like these people are going out and they're not the status quo and they're fighting for them. And that's, I think, the most important takeaway for us as conservatives is we need to be doing more of that. That's initially why MAGA got started, was to say that traditional conservatives weren't doing enough. We were not getting out there and really touching base with the average worker in America. And President Trump was able to connect with those individuals and get them to turn out and vote. But the party has to continue to do more. And the fact that you have such a crazy group of people that if anybody went online and looked at their website where these guys have literally voted that says we don't believe in a country, we want completely open borders, we're more focused on our globalist agenda than we are actually focusing on American citizens. And for people to still entertain that just shows, again, that there's a lack of leadership from the conservative movement and messaging around how our vision for America is going to help these people in a very difficult time in their life.
1: All right, I've got a minute left, so I'm going to ask you this question. And Chet Love, Republican strategist, thank you for being here. So you're Republican. The two main candidates right now for the Democrats, Kamala Harris, Gavin Newsom. Who would you rather the Republicans face in 2028 in the general election for the White House? Whoever the Republican candidate will be, Marco, J.D. Vance, but who would you rather see that person face, Gavin Newsom or Kamala Harris?
0: Oh, that's easy. That's an easy one. We'd rather face Kamala. We've already won.
1: There you go. All right, Chet, how can people follow you on the socials?
0: Yeah, please. It's Chet is Love at Instagram, X, TikTok, and welcome the conversations online.
1: All right, Chet, thank you very much for joining us here on America at Night. My name is Dan Mandis in for McGraw-Millhaven. Always appreciate the opportunity to fill in. You can follow me on the socials as well at Dan Mandis Show. Got a lot more straight ahead on America at Night.

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6: From ABC News, I'm Dave Packer. It was brazen, and police say it was reckless.
7: Two masked daredevils scaled the very tip of the Empire State Building, nearly 1,500 feet in the air. The man and woman dressed in black and wearing masks casually balanced at the top of that antenna. No tethers, no net, just a gusty wind and a dizzying drop. Police identifying that couple as Angela Nikolaou and Ivan Kuznetsov, Russian nationals who documented the whole thing. Specially trained officers with helmets and harnesses meeting the couple on their descent and taking them into custody.
6: ABC's Aaron Katursky. For half the country, extreme heat right through the holiday weekend. Triple-digit temperatures feeling like it's even hotter than that. Midwest to the East Coast. A horrific scene in Hamden, Ohio. 16 children, 18 months to 18 years old, rescued from a small home. Authorities say they were found living in deplorable conditions. Fenton County Sheriff Ryan Kane.
8: Most of our livestock was kept in better conditions than the children. It was extremely high presence, I'm sure, of bacterial and human feces. It was just a disgusting scene.
6: The children's parents and grandparents arrested. The Federal Reserve will stay independent. That from new Fed Chair Kevin Warsh to the European Central Bank Forum in Portugal.
9: We've been an independent central bank for a very long time. We're going to be an independent central bank at this moment, and you're going to see no changes on that.
6: President Trump traveled to North Dakota today to attend an opening of the Teddy Roosevelt Library. The trip, one of the first, in fact, it was the first on the new Air Force One for him, which was given to the president by Qatar. The president happy with the gift.
10: I said to Boeing, what's the best one? They said, this is the best plane ever built, and you're going to have the privilege of flying it, and I have a privilege also of flying it, but this is the first flight.
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6: The CDC reports a record number of West Nile virus cases for this time of year. A new law taking effect in California concerns sell-by dates on food.
7: Many of us throw out food when it ages beyond the sell-by date, but food companies say that date does not mean the product has gone bad or that it's unsafe to eat, but it's an indicator to stores so they know peak fresh. Stone, ABC News, Los Angeles.
6: It's a cruel summer for business owners around Madison Square Garden.
13: As recently as the Knick game, when Trump came, that day they told us customers would be allowed as long as they said they were going to the bar.

0: Travis Kelce wedding ridiculous. Actor Danny Glover revealing that he's living with Alzheimer's disease. The Lethal Weapon star telling NBC News he's been seeing a decline in his speech, movements, and memory since he was diagnosed in 2023. Dave Packer, ABC News.
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6: And you can find the radio station there on all the socials as well. On that show, I like talking to a guy named Matthew Hurt, and he's appeared with me here on America at Night before. Matthew, always great to have you on. In real life, you work with the Leadership Institute teaching young adults about conservatism, politics, and leadership. Matthew, always great to have you on. And it's interesting because you just got back from Miami where you were, you know, hanging out with a bunch of soccer fans, watching, of course, all of the soccer matches, whatever. I'm not into the soccer thing, but you've been talking to a lot of people from other countries, Scotland, if I'm not mistaken, who are getting to know America for the first time. I want to talk to you about that, but you just reminded me of something in text. That it was on this date in 1776, the Continental Congress met to debate whether or not we could declare independence. And apparently they did not have unanimous support on July 1st of 1776. Talk about that, because we've come a long way.
7: Dan, I am so excited to be with you on this such an important program as we celebrate America's 250th anniversary. And what a lot of people don't realize is that most colonists were not bought into the idea of independence. And even up to this day, July 1st of 1776, even the delegates to the Second Continental Congress who were gathered in Philadelphia, they were unanimous in their agreement to separate their relationship, our relationship, from Great Britain. And this is something that I'm on the banks of the Potomac right now. I live in Arlington, Virginia, but I'm in D.C. for the weekend. And I watched Young Washington a couple of weeks ago, a great movie by Angel Studios about George Washington through the French and Indian War. And I've been overcome with emotion again as we celebrate this historic anniversary, because going into on this day, Richard Henry Lee of Virginia said that these colonies should and ought to be

0: the independent states and the state of, or what ultimately became the state of Delaware, New York, and even Georgia were not completely on board with this. So it is, it's fascinating to reread our history, and I think so many of the listeners of this program already know, but should be reminded that this wasn't a done deal, even in the days leading up, and it was only until July 2nd, tomorrow, that Thomas Jefferson took these ideas and wrote them down in the Declaration of Independence that were then agreed upon by the 56 signers over the next, over the course of the next month. Of course, we use July 4th, and we will all celebrate our independence on Saturday, but it was not a done deal, and it wasn't even done on July 4th, and it was not even certain 3 days before. It's absolutely fascinating history about our founding, and it's so important to consider as we celebrate America's 250th anniversary.
1: You know, it's funny, Matthew Hirt, because I'm sitting here listening to you talk about the political battle that was going on about the time. They did not have unanimous support. I kid you not, the first thing I thought of was, well, if that was today, they'd find some federal judge to block it. But let's talk about the 250th, America 250. You're in Washington, D.C. I saw a headline. I didn't even bother to read it, to be perfectly honest, because I'm just so sick of the anti-Trump stories. But the conversation was about low attendance at the America 250 celebration in Washington, D.C. I have no idea. From your vantage point, what does the attendance look like? What does the celebration look like? And what is going on there in D.C.?
0: Well, here's the deal, Dan. And you broadcast out of Nashville, Tennessee, and I know that. If you were a tourist to Washington, D.C., there is a near 100% chance that you find yourself on the National Mall where the Great American State Fair is taking place right now. And I went there Monday. I went there earlier this week, and I had a great time. I stopped into the Tennessee booth. I stopped into the South Carolina booth. And there are great patriotic Americans from across the country who are advertising what it means to be a great Tennessean, a great Coloradan, a great Arizonan, and it's so cool to see what is happening. In Washington, D.C., for the listeners who have never been before, and I encourage you to come, there are so many great things to see in Washington, D.C., but there are so many people who come during the summer, and so many people, as I saw on Monday, came through the Great American State Fair to see. And NBC reported on Sunday that this is not a Donald Trump, a President Trump event. This feels like a celebration of America. So there are some people out there in some states that want to make this about President Trump, and it's right, silly and ridiculous. Most people who are attending the Great American State Fair do not see this as a political event. They don't see it as an event promoted by President Trump. They see it as a way to celebrate their statehood in America. And especially during the summer, so many people come through, and I can't quite communicate it to you, Dan, or to the listeners, how overwhelming it is to have lived here for 17 years as just a guy from Middle Tennessee, but to see so many people say, we came to Washington, D.C. this summer to celebrate America's greatness, and that's what we're doing. It's been absolutely overwhelming.
1: Well, the crazy thing is, you know, not that anybody really wanted to see Milli Vanilli, but we had all of these musicians that pulled out of performing at the event because they claimed that it would be a Donald Trump event and all these other things. And you just said, and the media is now reporting, no, it's not a Donald Trump event. It is a celebration of America. So glad you're having a great time. The World Cup in Miami, you were in Miami. You were around a bunch of folks. Was it from Scotland, if I remember right?
0: They were from Scotland. I was in Miami over the weekend, and of course, Americans don't pay attention for the most part to football, what they call it football, but soccer is what we call it. But Americans have been intensely hospitable to our international visitors. And so I was in Miami over the weekend. Scotland played in Miami. I don't think they were accustomed to the weather, but I also don't think they were accustomed to American hospitality. And I was at a place a couple nights in a row where Scottish guys from age 21 to 71 were gathered to watch the games. And universally, everyone came up to me and said, either we haven't been to the States or it's our first time in decades, and Americans are so hospitable. What I've seen over the last few weeks in Dallas and Boston and in California and in Florida is that we have this welcoming nature to us, and it's not, you don't find it anywhere else in the world. And so these Europeans who are standoffish and not always hospitable have come to a country where they've now been welcomed in and felt like they're part of the community. And it's been absolutely cool, especially again, hearkening back to America's 250th anniversary. Like, we have this tremendous opportunity to talk about how great America is, and Scots and people from other parts of Europe and from Africa and from around the world are here in the United States, and they feel that. It's not just a singular interaction with somebody at a restaurant or somebody at the grocery store. It has been an overwhelming interaction that they've had with people time and time again as they've spent 2 or 3 or 4 weeks in the country in multiple different cities and states.
1: I love that. And I love that, you know, we're being so hospitable. I think that's great. No, I have no interest in soccer or football or whatever you want to call it. I'm not interested in that. But I am interested in people coming from other countries and coming here temporarily to enjoy our hospitality, then going home. But I do like how they are very vocal in their appreciation of everything that America has to offer. Sadly, that appreciation is not shared by some communities that live in this country. More with Matthew Hurt is coming up next. Matthew, coming up next, I do want to talk about some politics of the day. I just had in the previous hour, I don't know if you heard it, but I had an interview with a guy named Chet Love, and a really good guy, really smart guy. But he's talking about Gavin Newsom and how Republicans could learn a thing or two from Gavin Newsom. I'm going to talk about that and a whole lot more straight ahead. This is, my name is Dan Mandis. This is America at Night in from McGraw-Milhaven. Got a lot more straight ahead.
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14: 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And I host a morning show in Nashville, Tennessee. Super Talk 99.7 WTN. Matthew Hurt is a guy that I talk to on my local show in Nashville. And I call him my grassroots political analyst in real life. Matthew, you work with the Leadership Institute, teaching young adults about conservatism, politics, and leadership. So I was talking about how, Matthew, I had an interview with a guy named Chet Love. He's a Republican strategist. He wrote an article talking about how Republicans could learn a thing or two from Gavin Newsom. I'll spare you all the details, but it was a good conversation. I thought you can go to AmericanNightLife.com and check out that conversation for yourself. But one of the things that he said, and I thought it was interesting in the article, is he said that 40%, because you're somebody who talks to a lot of these younger Republicans, younger conservatives, he says that 40% of younger Republicans believe that humans are the primary cause of climate change. Now, I thought that was interesting. It's not a massive priority for younger Republicans. But according to this poll, they believe that climate change is happening and that humans are the primary cause of it. You work with a lot of these young Republicans. What do you think about that? Has that been your experience?
15: You know, Dan, that's a great question. And I do think that young people, if you were to separate young people from older people in the political space, young people are idealistic and older people, and it hurts to say this, but older people are jaded by politics. So young people believe and think about things in a different way. One of the things that I've seen is that when it comes to saving the environment and green energy and nuclear energy and all the opportunities, is there's a really great organization

0: that is reaching out to young people on college campuses and communities across the country, and it's called the American Conservation Coalition. They go by ACC. If you believe that you should be able to hike, that national parks are important, that that energy conservation or environmental conservation is important, this is, but you're conservative, this is the group for you. I believe that we should conserve where we can. I'm conservative because I want to conserve our traditions, our ideals, our values, our principles, but I also want to conserve the environment. And the way to do that is to ensure that property rights are respected and enshrined in the rule of law, but also that we approach energy consumption with an eye toward an all-of-the-above approach. One of the things that Europe has gotten right, and I know before the break we talked about a little bit about Europe in the context of football and soccer, one of the things that France has gotten right in particular is the pursuit of nuclear energy. Nuclear energy is overwhelmingly safe. It does not impact, by and large, the environment, and it provides robust access to energy options for its users. Now, France has embraced that. Some of Western Europe has embraced that, but the United States has shut down on that. But what the leftists who run the environmental, who make the argument for the environment from their end, socialists, communists, and environmentalists do, is they say we should live in a state of nature where humans have zero impact on the environment. Well, that's never going to happen. What they actually mean is that we should live in the Stone Age, that we shouldn't consume natural resources, that science is stagnant, and we will never create an opportunity for whatever comes next in energy consumption. And so there are really great right-of-center groups who speak to this and speak to young people in particular on college campuses and in communities. It's an important issue. I believe that we should leave a community, we should leave an environment better than we found it, and many conservatives believe that. What the far left believes is that there's a top-down approach where we don't consume energy, where we don't explore alternatives, and where we have things like solar and wind, which are just unreliable. So I generally agree with the argument that the gentleman made in the last hour, but I do think that there are opportunities and alternatives that anyone can embrace if we enshrine property rights and respect for the environment in the rule of law and move forward that way.
1: All right, real quick, Gavin Newsom. So with the direction of the Democrats now, basically they're the Democratic Socialists. You want to call them communists, that's fine as well. But they won those three houses in the three House seats in New York. You now have another one in Colorado named, I think it's Melo Carosa, beat a 30-year incumbent named Diana DeGette. Is Gavin Newsom going to be radical enough for the Democrats in 2028? And I've got about a minute.
0: The short answer is no, Dan. Democratic Socialists have won in New York. They've won in Pennsylvania. They've won in Colorado. The answer to this question is they win down ballot. We should be concerned about it, and Americans should be concerned based on our founding. But it is important for people who believe in freedom and opportunity to say these people are radical. We must, advance the ideals of free societies, of freedom and opportunity, and the Democratic Socialists want more control and less opportunity.
1: Matthew, how can people find you on the socials?
0: I'm on X at Matthew Hurt, MATTHEWHURTT.
1: All righty, you can find me. Thank you, Matthew. You can also find me on the socials at Dan Mandis Show. I host a morning show in Nashville, Tennessee, Super Talk 99.7. WTN will be doing open lines in the next hour, 844-262-4729, 844-2-McGraw. You can call, text, or leave a voicemail. Got a lot more straight ahead.
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7: Hey, it's Steve Hamill with Ted McGreer from Ted Shoe and Sport, 115 Main Street in downtown Keene. Something I was not aware of until you and I started working together. There are so many people that suffer with two different sized feet jammed into the same shoe.
8: Yeah, absolutely, Steve. And it isn't just a length issue. We see it all the time when we measure both feet. And we often kind of acknowledge that, hey, did you realize your right foot is bigger than your left? But it can also be a width issue. Somebody who has a bunion, a prominence, and they think that their shoe is going to stretch out, and it just doesn't. 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We do this every day, all day, to kind of accommodate both different size feet. And we have brands that will get us two different size shoes if that need be as well.
7: That's something not everybody knows. The assumption's there that if you buy a pair of shoes, they both have to be the same size. But right. That's not the case.
8: Yeah, no, we do it all the time, and we have a lab that can accommodate that.
7: Ted Shoe and Sport. 115 Main Street, downtown Keene, and tedsports.com.
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1: Welcome back to America at Night. My name is Dan Mandis in for McGraw-Milhaven. Always appreciate the opportunity to have great conversations like this one. This is a problem, a situation that impacts, sadly, a lot of people. Dr. Joshua Coleman is joining us. He is author of Rules of Estrangement, Why Adult Kids Cut Ties and How to Heal That Conflict. Now, this is something that I know three people in my circle of friends, Dr. Coleman, who have been abandoned or estranged from their adult children. This is something that seems to be happening more and more, so I've just got to ask you. And by the way, by the end of this interview, folks, if this is something that you are impacted by, we're going to tell you how to reconnect with your kids. But Dr. Coleman, why is this happening so much more these days?
14: Well, you know, I think in the past half century, Dan, we've really changed the meaning of family, because really for millennia and still in many other cultures, we have the idea that family's forever, honor thy mother and thy father, respect thy elders. And then beginning in the 1960s and really on into the present, we've replaced that with the idea that personal happiness is the most important thing, mental health, identity, politics, therapy, have all really replaced that kind of moral framework of what governs family life, so that today, if you're not, you know, if you have complaints about your parent, you're kind of freed up to feel like, well, not only can I cut them off, but I should cut them off, because if I don't, then I'm not really kind of living my full life in one form or another.
1: Let me ask you, I mean, a lot of people have said this is an epidemic. I believe that it's an epidemic just based on my own personal experiences with my circle of friends. But how bad is it out there?
14: I would say it's bad. You know, 27% of adults over the 18 are estranged from a family member. 26% of dads are estranged from an adult child. They're 22% more likely to be estranged from a daughter. Divorce is a huge cause. Between 10 to 15% of mothers are estranged from an adult child. So those are pretty worrying statistics from where I live.
1: Yeah, and obviously it is a situation that impacts the parent, and you've spent your entire adult life, of perhaps raising this child, only to have that child be estranged from you. As yeah. They get older, you don't get to see your adult son or daughter. You don't get to interact with their children either. It really is a tragedy for a lot of folks. And so what are the triggers? Are we talking about disagreements in politics? Are we talking about situations where it's abusive? Is it they don't really get along for whatever reason? I mean, what's the problem?
14: Yeah, well, there's a number of different pathways to estrangement. One is, you know, a history of the parent being abusive or, you know, badly neglectful when the child was young or as an adult. But that's not, you know, people often think, oh, if you're estranged, you must have done something terribly wrong. But in fact, that's not the case. For some, it is the case, but that isn't even the majority. Others might become estranged because the adult child marries somebody and they don't like their in-laws, and they say, choose them or me. You can't have both. That's remarkably common. Divorce is a huge pathway to an estrangement, particularly if one of the parents poisons the child against the other parent, what we call parental alienation. Again, sadly common. Therapy today, Instagram influencers, social media influencers who don't know the parent, but are making all kinds of judgments and diagnoses about the parent, and then saying that the adult child would be better off without the parent. That's a common pathway. Political differences. I did a survey with the Harris poll last year. We published it in Time magazine and found that a significant percentage of young adults cut off their parents because of political differences. That's completely new. Mental illness, addictions on the part of the parent, certainly, but also on the part of the adult child. So there's a bunch of different pathways to an estrangement. So it is not just abusive parents. There's a lot of loving, decent, caring parents being estranged today for all these other reasons.
1: One of the things, and I wrote this down as you were talking, and you talked about emotional abuse, verbal abuse, these kinds of things. But I think part of my question would be, what if a parent is accused of being verbally abusive, but he or she really wasn't, but that's how the adult child

0: perceived it as a child, maybe it's just a strict parent. In other words, you know, the whole conversation as far as somebody who is abusive is really seem to expand these days. I think that there's younger generation of adults are, I'm just going to say it, incredibly sensitive, and they don't like to be told what to do. They don't like to be told that they're bad. And so a parent who is trying to do his or her job can be accused of being abusive when in reality, they're just trying to tell their kids, no, man, you're just off track.
1: Yeah, well, we are at a moment where there was a study done 2016 by an Australian psychologist who found that in the past three decades, there has been an enormous expansion of what we now label as traumatic, abusive, neglectful, and harmful behavior. And what that means is that the generations are kind of talking past each other. You know, where younger generations are more likely to assign behavior as being abusive, harmful, traumatizing to parents who's in their generation would have not considered it that way. And, you know, my perspective on that is sort of a good news, bad news there. The good news is that, you know, there's probably behaviors that should have been labeled as abusive in the past for older generations that weren't. The bad news is that a lot of behaviors that are now getting labeled as abusive or traumatizing are just kind of the normal slings and arrows of family life, that all conflicts should not be viewed as abusive. But if you're the parent and your adult child is cutting you off for that reason, you have to understand that nothing compels an adult child to have a relationship with that parent beyond that adult child's desire. It's not like the old days or the way it still exists in other cultures where there's a lot of, you know, social pressure to stay in relationship with that parent. So what that means is that parents do have to work harder to empathize and not to get into the rightness or wrongness of it and to say, okay, well, time I wasn't aware that you experienced that as abusive, but I'm glad that you let me know. And if, you know, can we work on that together in therapy, or do you have more memories, not to prove them wrong, but to show that you can understand and you're willing to kind of meet them where they are, because nothing happens without that kind of a conversation.
0: One of the things that I feel like people have experienced, I've done talk shows on this, of course, and a lot of parents will say, I had no idea that my son or daughter was thinking of going no contact. And then suddenly I get a letter, I get a text. Are there maybe warning signs that a parent might look for where, oh gosh, my adult son or daughter may be going no contact, I need to try to reconnect before it's too late?
1: Yeah, well, it's a good question. I mean, one of the things I think parents need to attend to is the way that childhood has become a much more important determinant of how younger adults think about themselves. So it's not unusual for a young adult to come to the parent and say, well, I've learned in therapy that whatever, you were an emotionally immature parent, or I was neglected by you, or I was parentified, or whatever. And the parent, you know, kind of understandably responds defensively or aggressively or tries to prove them wrong. And, you know, if enough of those conversations go south, then the adult child might just say, well, screw it, I can't talk to you. You're not interested in how I think or feel. So really, learning how much the culture has changed and the way that adult children are wanting a very different kind of a relationship and conversation with a parent than parents, you know, particularly boomer and Gen Xers, ex-parents, had with their own parents, really getting clear about that and kind of accepting that those are the new rules of engagement is really important. Because sometimes the adult child is really saying, look, something in our relationship has to change. They may not say or else, but they may be saying for a long time, look, it really bothers me the way that you do or don't do X, Y, or Z. And the parent's like, oh, get over it, or don't worry about it, or, you know, whatever, until the adult child feels like, well, I guess you just don't care. You're hopeless. So I'm just going to go out. I'm going to go no contact.
0: And it's awful, especially when there's a parent that is shocked when suddenly they get that text or they get that letter. More with Dr. Joshua Coleman, author of The Rules of Estrangement, Why Adult Kids Cut Ties and How to Heal That Conflict. Now, coming up, Dr. Coleman, going to ask you, how can parents reconnect with their adult kids when they've gone no contact? And what is that process like? We're going to continue this conversation. My name is Dan Mandis, in for McGraw-Millhaven. This is America at Night.
2: America at Night with McGraw-Millhaven.
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1: Welcome back to America at Night. My name is Dan Mandis. In for McGraw-Milhaven, Dr. Joshua Coleman is joining us. He is author of The Rules of Estrangement, Why Adult Kids Cut Ties, and How to Heal That Conflict Between a Parent and Their Adult Child. We talked in the previous segment, Doctor, about how this really is a growing epidemic. So now the question is, we've gone through why it is, and there's so many different reasons. I could do an entire hour with you. There's a lot of reasons why the adult kids are disconnecting with their parents. But have you found that most of these parents want to reconnect with their kids? And how do they do that?
2: Yeah, I think the vast majority of parents want to because it just feels so hurtful. And in general, when an adult child cuts off contact with a parent, they also deny access to the grandchildren, even those grandparents who were doing a good job as grandparents. So, you know, the main tool towards reconciliation is the parent's capacity to take responsibility and find the kernel, if not the bushel of truth, in the child's complaints, and being willing to kind of change or to accommodate the adult child in terms of the kind of relationship that they want. So I often see letters from adult children saying, well, you need to respect my boundaries, or I don't like how you are with my kids, et cetera. You know, and if a parent is just going to ignore that or not respond to that or continue to be demanding or to say, well, no, I didn't really hurt you, or, you know, you're just being overly sensitive, or that never happened as a child, the adult child is just going to feel unseen and unheard. And a parent can reasonably feel like, gosh, I didn't, you know, in my recollection, either that didn't happen or I certainly wasn't traumatizing you. But if the adult child is now saying that's what they felt like at the time, the reconciliation is only going to happen to the extent that the adult child feels like the parent is really trying to grapple with how they impacted that adult child and their willingness to kind of work on themselves going forward. So, you know, that's why today, you know, in the past, really the past century, therapists, particularly the past half century, therapists have really replaced the clergy in terms of the moral arbiters of who should be kept in our life, who should be kept out of our life, who's a bad person, who's a good person. So younger generations are really very much living in the world of therapy and therapeutic language. And the relationship that parents have to have with their adult children is in many ways based on those kind of principles of, you know, being equal, taking responsibility, being empathic. Those are really the key factors.
1: It sounds like therapists may not always be helping the situation.
2: That's correct. No, therapists who never meet with the parent and diagnose the parent, to me, that's unethical, yet it happens all the time. I mean, as soon as a therapist labels a parent, whatever, they're emotionally immature, they're borderline, they're a narcissist, they're a gaslighter, they have just depersonalized that parent. And they've also greenlit an estrangement, because now they're kind of acting like that parent is sort of irredeemable and, you know, why try or why bother? And I've gotten letters from adult children where I've reached out to them about maybe doing family therapy with me and their parent. And they're like, well, my therapist says, you know, my mother's a narcissist and narcissists can't change. You know, and I want to say, well, I'm working with your mom. She's actually not a narcissist. And it's also not necessarily true that narcissists can never change. They can if they, you know, if they're motivated enough. So therapists can do enormous, enormous damage that way. They can also overinflate kind of experiences of childhood. They can kind of make it seem like disappointments or hurts or whatever are far more determinative of who that person becomes. And we know that, you know, parenting's important, sure, but it's also genetics. It's also peer group. It's also the generation that you're being raised in. It's also socioeconomic class. It's also good luck, bad luck in terms of how we turn out. But in our moment today, people are made to feel like parents are the biggest and most important factor in how people turn out. And actually, the data just doesn't show that.
1: And one of the things that you've said as we wrap this up, a parent, if you want to reconnect with your adult child, what you need to do, you need to write a letter, do some sort of a contact, and don't play the blame game back and forth. And also, don't treat your now adult child as a 15-year-old. Right. Talk to them like they're adults. And don't be defensive. And don't be defensive.
2: Yeah. Don't be defensive and don't try to explain it away. Well, it was the divorce. It was your mom. It was, you know, whatever. You know, you have to kind of, it's all about your taking responsibility and showing empathy. Anything short of that is not going to work.
1: Great interview. Dr. Joshua Coleman, the author of Rules of Estrangement, Why Adult Kids Cut Ties and How to Heal That Conflict. Folks can find you on X at Dr. J. Coleman, C-O-L-E-M-A-N. And also you have a website, drjoshuacoleman.com. And Dr. Joshua Coleman, thank you for joining us here on America at Night.
2: My pleasure. It was good to talk to you.
1: I got to tell you that I really appreciated that conversation for a lot of different reasons. You know, I mentioned earlier in the program, I'm not ashamed to say that I'm 58 years old. And I've got, as I said in that interview, I've got three different people in my circle of friends and family who have adult children who have cut ties with their parents. And, you know, the parents, my friends, they're devastated. And one of the things, and I touched on it in the interview, one of the things that I've noticed is that oftentimes therapists simply do not help the situation. Oftentimes it does seem like therapy has changed these days. Now, I'm going to tell you, I'm not a therapist, clearly. I have also not been to therapy. But from what I understand and from what I can tell, you do have this culture in America today, in therapy and otherwise, where there seems to be this focus on, okay, so you need to work on your own self-health and you need to work on your own psychological, you know, whatever. And you know, for me, when you have therapists who just want to play into the feelings and the emotions of their patients and not forcing them to take a look at themselves, but only to make them feel better and help them feel better, regardless as to whether or not they were right or wrong in any given situation, I don't think that they're helping the situation any. And I think that is part of what is going on, is the world of psychology and the world of therapists, not all, but we do see sort of this placating of the feelings of the patients. And it's wrong, because I hate to tell you, but sometimes these adult kids, they're wrong. And the parents who raised these adult kids, they're just completely disconnected from, and sometimes they're not even really given a reason. It's just, you are cut from my life. And that is heartbreaking. And so then you wonder, gee, why is it more and more young adults are deciding not to have kids? So I think that there is a lot of ramifications to this real trend, this epidemic in society today of adult kids who are cutting ties with their parents. My name is Dan Mandis, right here on America at Night. I'm in for McGraw-Milhaven. Open lines is next, 844-262-4729, 844-2-McGraw.
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10: From ABC News, I'm Dave Packer. A horrific discovery inside of an Ohio home, where officials say 16 children were rescued from deplorable conditions. Age range from infancy to teenager. Benton County Prosecutor William Archer.
11: We are asking for temporary custody to Job and Family Services. The children are safe. They have been placed. We have some other issues we're still dealing with for their safety, but they are currently in a good situation and are being protected.
10: Four adults who were there have been arrested and pleaded not guilty to criminal charges. President Trump taking his new Air Force One on its maiden flight as he's facing questions about his personal income after making a mandatory financial disclosure.
12: The president's mandatory financial disclosure forms show that in his first year back in office, President Trump pulled in a stunning $2.2 billion in income. Three times more than what he made the year before. Unlike past presidents, President Trump has not put his business into a blind trust. It's being run by his sons, Don Jr. and Eric. $1.4 billion of the money he made last year came from his family's crypto business, which boomed as his administration loosened regulations on the industry.
10: ABC's Rachel Scott. Two people in masks climbing to the very top of the Empire State Building spire Wednesday, unfurling a peace banner at 1,450 feet in the air. The man and woman getting engaged at the top and then getting arrested when they came down. Not their first time doing something like this. They're featured in a Netflix documentary called Skywalkers, a Love Story. The U.S. men's national team headed for the route of 16 in the World Cup after a shutout Wednesday night. ABC's Christian Cordero.
13: A 24-year drought is broken in Northern California.
14: There's the final whistle. Seattle, we're coming back.
13: The U.S. men's national team winning their first knockout stage match since 2002 with a win over Bosnia and Herzegovina.
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10: During a European Central Bank forum, Fed Chair Kevin Warsh said the central bank would remain independent and seek to bring down inflation.
17: If there were people in household or the business sector and the financial markets who thought that this central bank was going to be comfortable with an inflation objective above 2%, well, I guess they'd be disappointed.
10: But Warsh declined to say what steps the Fed will take to achieve that goal. Speculation is only growing over what could be happening at New York's Madison Square Garden this weekend.
18: Crews at New York Madison Square Garden are intensely unloading equipment in anticipation for the event of the summer. A law enforcement official briefed on the matter, telling the Associated Press global superstar Taylor Swift and Super Bowl champion Travis Kelce will have their wedding Friday night in that arena. The event is for about 1,000 people and is a 12-hour party beginning with a cocktail hour at 4 o'clock Friday afternoon and scheduled to last until about 4 a.m. Saturday morning.
10: ABC's Morgan Norwood. Tropical storm Douglas has formed in the Pacific Ocean, but the National Hurricane Center says it poses no threat to land. Chinese tech giant Alibaba will pay $600 million to resolve a dispute with the federal government over allegations that it sold and imported illegal pharmaceuticals, controlled substances, regulated chemicals, and pill-making equipment into the U.S. Dave Packer, over allegations that it sold and imported illegal pharmaceuticals, controlled substances, regulated chemicals, and pill-making equipment into the U.S.

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6: That's always fun. So one of the things, and we just did an interview, it's probably one of my favorite interviews that I did this evening, and that is the conversation regarding adults cutting ties with their parents. And, you know, part of, I think, and I talked a little bit about this at the end of the previous hour, but you know, the pain and the suffering that parents have to endure when their children, who are now adults, just break all contact and decide that they're not going to have anything to do with their parents anymore. And I think society seems to be changing, and society seems to be, at least in my opinion, really placing less of an importance on actual parenting. And there seems to be less of an appreciation for parents these days. And again, this is just my opinion. And maybe you disagree. If you want to call in and disagree with me, that's all fine, well, and good. 844-262-4729. But when you talk to these parents, and they'll tell you, all I was doing was disciplining my kids. And then ultimately what happens, and you've got what a lot of people will call a social media contagion, right? A social media contagion where you get on social media and you say, oh, my parents, you know, they did X, Y, or Z, whatever it might be. And these might be, you know, very simple punishments. My parents grounded me. My parents, you know, took away my electronics. My parents did whatever. My parents took away my car. But you have these teenagers and sometimes these young adults who are acting so incredibly irrational. And this societal contagion that is fueled by social media, you can get online and you can talk about every single silly little feeling that you have. And those feelings are amplified by all of your friends on social media. Yeah, your parents are bad. You should completely disconnect. And that is what is happening. And honestly, it is an absolute travesty. And it's really sad for the parents. You know, you have two different kinds of parents. You have the ones that do actual true parenting. And then you have the ones that are, you know, simply friends to their kids. And we know what happens to those kids who grow up and had parents who were friends. They typically turn out to be absolute

0: train wrecks. And so then the question is, okay, well then what happens? How do you reconnect with your kids if they've disconnected with you once they turn 18, 19, 20, 21, 22 years old? And in talking to the psychologist in the previous hour, I thought it was a great interview, AmericaNightLive.com, if you want to check out the, if you want to check out the podcast. But one of the things that he said and he writes about is, if you want to reconnect with your son or daughter when they become adults, you can't speak to them as a 12, 13, 14, or 15-year-old. You've got to relate to them as adults. That's number one. And number two, basically, he said, you've got to admit your culpability or responsibility in the relationship going south. And that's where a lot of parents have a hard time, because they will tell you, I didn't do anything wrong. And the parent may honestly feel like they don't do anything wrong. So then, as the parent who wants to reconnect with your kid, what do you do? Do you admit that you were wrong just so you can reconnect with your now adult son or daughter, even if you feel like you did nothing wrong? I talk about this often because I've got some experience with this in my family. And so for a lot of folks, they have a hard time sort of biting the bullet and admitting that they made a mistake, even if they didn't. And that's ultimately the question that a lot of these, parents have to answer or ask themselves is, do I feel strongly enough that I want to reconnect with my son or daughter now that they're adults and I don't have any connection to them? I don't have any contact with the grandkids. Do I admit that I was wrong, even if I feel like I wasn't? That's a tough conversation. I mean, I could have had an hour-long conversation with this, but, you know, the bottom line is that for a lot of parents, they decide that, no, it's just not worth it. I would have a hard time with this, because then the entire relationship moving forward is basically, yeah, Dad, yeah, Mom, you were wrong. Now, if everybody is able to just move on and not worry about, what happened in the past, then that is worthy of a conversation. But it truly is an epidemic. You know, there is another problem that we have here in America, and that is that we're not having as many kids as we used to. I mean, if you pay attention to the news, you know that. The younger generation is not having the children that their parents and their grandparents had. And so that brings into the whole conversation of birthright tourism. And, you know, we need to somehow replace the children that are not being born with foreigners, is what some people would say. But I wonder why the younger generation isn't having kids. I think there's a number of different reasons for it. I think number one, and some folks may take offense to this, but I think the younger generation, I think that part of it is that they're very selfish. I'm not casting a whole wide net, but I'm saying that there are some that are very selfish. They're just wrapped up in their own things, and there's nothing wrong with that. But I think part of it, too, obviously, is the economy and the challenges that our younger generation faces. I mean, you want to talk about challenges. We could talk about the economy. We could talk about not being able to afford a home. We could talk about all of these younger generation. They are graduating from college, as you know, because you pay attention to the news, mired in debt from going to college and having a stupid, stupid major and getting a degree in whatever it might be. But it's a degree that is not one that is going to help them earn a living. Then you talk about all of the things that are happening with AI and all of those jobs that are being replaced by AI. Then you talk about how the younger generation is also getting screwed by jobs going overseas to countries like India. Then you talk about what is going on here in America, where jobs, where people, say, for example, from India or China are being brought into our country to work in our country and replacing those workers. And that has happened time and time and time again. I got into a big, long discussion with a guy about all of this and about how, why the younger generation, why they are so angry and disconnected these days. And again, not all of them. But it is a situation that is happening. Where the younger generation, they did everything that they were supposed to do, right? They took STEM courses. Science, technology, math, you know, the whole thing. Engineering. They did all that. They took the right majors. They took the right classes. And then they graduate and they're replaced by AI. They're replaced by jobs going overseas, and they're replaced by companies importing workers from other countries. And these workers are willing to be paid a lot less because it's a heck of a lot better than living in whatever godforsaken country they lived in. The younger generation is indeed getting screwed. So there's a number of things going on with the younger generation of adults and why they are so angry. And that's why when, you know, President Trump announced that he wanted to bring in, what was it, a couple hundred thousand Chinese students? I lost my ever-loving mind. Because it was that younger generation of adults that helped propel Donald Trump to the White House that second time. So when you talk about reasons why the younger generation is frustrated, when you talk about the reasons why the younger generation is angry, well, there's a lot of reasons for it. And I just went through just a few of them. 844-262-4729, 844-2-McGraw. My name is Dan Mandis, in for McGraw and Millhaven. Got a lot more straight ahead.
1: Call now, 844-262-4729. That's 844-2-McGraw.
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0: Dan Mandis here, filling in for McGraw Millhaven. You can follow me on the socials at Dan Mandis Show. I host a morning show in Nashville, Tennessee on Super Talk 99.7. WTN, always appreciate the opportunity to fill in for McGraw here on America at Night. It's open lines, and Danny is in Rowlett, Missouri. And Danny, thanks for calling in. Go ahead.
14: Yeah, you said that about kids getting screwed. Kids, yes, ain't getting screwed. Throughout history, people have had to learn how to adapt and overcome. When I was in school, shorthand, you could actually take a class in shorthand. When you had tape recorders, guess what? Shorthand went out the window. Typing, the same thing. Late 70s, early 80s, yeah, you had typing as a class in school. Nowadays, every kid has a keyboard in front of them. Nobody needs to know how to type because it's just something you learn. So to sit there and say that kids are getting screwed, no, they just need to find the right place. The next batch of millionaires, new millionaires, is going to be tradesmen, plumbers, carpenters, electricians. You were right about kids being greedy, and everybody thinks that they're owed something. And, oh, well, I do this and this and this, and automatically I get success. That ain't how life works, brother. And so, I don't know. That seems to be what you're saying. So tell me if I'm wrong.
0: So we agree on some things and disagree on other things. So I do believe that if you are, and I've talked to a lot of these folks, a lot of these young adults who did go to school, they took the STEM classes, and then our government allows these corporations, and I know that it's a free market, to bring in people from India. This was a big story. This has been a big story many times. Bring in people from India that are willing to work for a lot less than Americans. That's just a fact. Now, you and I absolutely agree on electricians and diesel mechanics and auto mechanics and plumbers and all of that. I will tell you, I've got a couple of grandkids, and I would never recommend them going to college to get some sort of a degree. I am all about, and you are absolutely right, I am all about the trades. My wife's family is actually full of plumbers. I mean, I think they've got like seven or eight different plumbing plumbers in the family, and a couple of them own their own plumbing companies. And so we, on occasion, will go over to their homes, huge, huge homes, and they say, listen, I went to trade school, I got a certification, whatever it was. Welders is another one where, and I'm a big Mike Rowe fan, I'll listen to Mike Rowe all day long, and he, I think, has been great for the movement of the trades. The other thing that you're right about, by the way, is the fact that not only are trades the way to go, but we need more tradesmen. That's the other big part of it.
14: Dan, let me ask you this.
0: Mm-hmm.
14: I went to college in the late 80s, and at that time, there was a 25% surplus of lawyers. So at that time, if you were a college student, going to law school probably wasn't the best idea. Everything ebbs and flows, and the same thing goes for doctors and nurses. And here recently, we've had kind of a shortage of nurses. But as a young person, you have to look at the job market. And for you to make the blanket statement that young people are getting screwed, no, you may be just picking the wrong path to go down. Yeah. Mm-hmm. Am I wrong?
0: I think that you're right. There are some kids and some young adults who do pick the wrong career path. And I think that there are some that did do what their parents and what, you know, they were told to do, which is, do you remember a while back, there was this big movement where they wanted, just like the government and the colleges, everybody was pushing these STEM curriculums. Well, those are the curriculums and those are the, you know, the job markets that are being replaced by AI. And this is technology that is rapidly evolving. And so between, again, the AI replacing those jobs and also the jobs that are being sent out of the country or people being imported into the country to do those jobs, as I said earlier, I mean, you can argue with me, but that is just a fact. It is happening. But you and I absolutely agree. On the fact that there is there's a lot of people, young adults or juniors and seniors in high school, who don't really take a realistic look at the job market. That is also happening. So two things can be true. I'm going to let you have the last word. Go ahead.
14: I got one last question for you. If even if what you're saying is 100% true,
0: it is.
14: Well, okay, maybe. But you have to have somebody program the AI. You have to have somebody set up the parameters.
0: Sure.
14: So maybe whatever job you are trying to get, how about going in and being the guy that sets up the AI? Because again, you can adjust, you can shift, you can bob and weave and find the right niche to make a very successful career.
0: Well,
14: you have a good
0: and,
14: night,
0: and,
14: man.
0: And Danny, you were talking about, thank you for the call. You were talking about how, okay, so you've got to be able to, you know, bob and weave, and you got to figure things out. The next, the next generation of millionaires will be those people that recognize AI more as an opportunity than a threat. And I appreciate the call. Good conversation. Thanks very much. All right, the conversation continues. 844-2-McGraw, 844-262-4729.
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5: 844-262-4729, my name is Dan Mandis in for McGraw. Millhaven, this is America at Night, and again, always appreciate the opportunity. This came in from the text line. It's talking about the challenges of parenting and adults who disconnect from their parents. I told you about the situation in my family, and I know a lot of people who this has happened to, where your child turns 21, 22, 23, 24, and they suddenly decide that they're going to stop all contact. And that leaves parents absolutely devastated. This is from the text line. My 16-year-old chose to hate me because I did not give her a brand new Mustang for her birthday, because at her school, everyone got a new Mustang at 16. I would move out of the district, by the way. She says that her daughter moved out at the age of 19, cut contact even after I agreed to pay the down payment she needed to buy a home. That was in 2000, and I have not heard from her since. You know, one of the things that, and I'm going to get back to your calls, but one of the things that I've talked about with people is that parents who this have happened to, they blame themselves. They blame themselves because they think if they had done a better job at parenting, their kids wouldn't have turned out to be such rotten, spoiled monsters. But unfortunately, these days, I think we all know this if you're a parent. These days, as a parent, sadly, you can only do so much. Sadly, these days, as a parent, you can do your best to infuse whatever values you want to put into your kid. But guess what? There's school. There's social media. There's all the websites and the influencers that are out there as well. And unfortunately, by and large, what kids are experiencing these days is that anything your parents are, you want to be the exact opposite. I mean, I was that way when I was a kid. My dad, God rest his soul, was a Reagan Republican. I went completely the other way. My dad loved the talk radio. You know who my dad used to listen to? Larry King. That's right. And I hated it. I absolutely hated it. And now here I am, guest hosting on America at Night. But the thing is, usually as young adults, we rebel against anything that our parents try to teach us. Now, hopefully, that disagreement and that disconnect isn't permanent. Sometimes it is, sometimes it isn't. But unfortunately, with social media these days, as we mentioned earlier, you have all of these young adults who have grown up on social media, and every thought that you have, every complaint that you have about your parents is magnified, and people will actually encourage you to disconnect from your parents. And it's sad. Sherry is in Fredericksburg, Texas on American Night. Hey, Sherry.
2: Hi, Dan. Yes, I'm an older parent. I can appreciate I'm not really up to date with some of the modern things, you know. But from an only child, I'm hearing this mostly from an older child perspective here. As I have found since my son is now grown, has a wonderful wife, I have two lovely grandkids and all that. But as they get older, where I had to really make adjustments was I had to honor their feelings, especially when they get around 14, 15. If they have a sign on the door that says honor the, you know, if they have a sign that says keep out, then keep out. Just call through the door, good night, sleep tight, see you tomorrow, mm-hmm. and honor that. And sometimes a sibling can be a problem also. And, but you just strengthening the bond you have with your husband as a woman is a good idea because your husband's been through all this. If yeah. you're lucky enough to have a loving, well-adjusted husband, you can say, you got to help me with this. You know, I want to keep our son on the side of both of us.
5: Well, it's interesting, Sharon. So, you bring up a lot of great points, and I do appreciate the call because on the one hand, yeah, you want to give your kids space, but on the other hand, you need to know what they're doing in their room. Not intrusive, if you will, but you know, they're online and they're doing stuff that, or encountering people that are mm-hmm. ultimately bad for them, then you need to know about it. But you bring up a lot of great points, Sharon. I appreciate the call.
2: Yeah.
5: Tony is in Montreal on America at Night. Hey, Tony, how are you?
6: How are you?
5: I'm all right.
6: Well,
5: go ahead,
6: thanks.
5: Sir.
6: Thank you. I do listen to you in the morning in WTN Super Talk. I just want to say to all the people that were listening to you tonight, it's Canada Day in Canada today, and it is a joyous occasion, and I was down enjoying the festivities today. It's our Independence Day, kind of similar to your July the 4th.
5: Ah, nice.
6: And we celebrate the good things about our country. I was in Cornwall, Ontario today, watching bands play and people play in the park, et cetera. And I just want to make a statement, Dan, because one of the callers called in a while back, and I get along well with you and other people that listen to me. I try to be fair. I always say I love your country. I've always loved the United States. And then one caller called in to McGraw and said, you know, tell Tony he should mind his P's and Q's, or I guess mind his own business. It's not the Tony show, it's the McGraw-Milhaven show. So this is my retort to him. He may be listening. I don't know where he is. I'm telling you, I'm just telling you, colonialist caller, saying America at night isn't the Tony show, and reminding Tony to beware that the USA's colonialism is that Canada will become the 51st state of the United States. And I retort to you tonight on Dan Mandis' show that your 51st state colonialism of Canada is based purely on your head being clearly deep up your own colonoscopy and lobotomy. The King of Montreal, the King of Canada, Tony, calling in tonight, wishing you a happy Canada Day.
5: Hey, Tony, thank you very much. And no, it's not the Tony show, but you know what? You're always a great caller. And I think that's why McGraw and I enjoy talking to you. And I think you always got great points to make. Tony, did you hear, since you mentioned that you listened to me on WTN in Nashville, did you hear the conversation about who would be on the Canadian Mount Rushmore?
6: Yes, I did. I was highly impressed with the great compliment that I would be on the Canadian Rushmore equivalent, and with Wayne Gretzky. I can't remember the other people, but I was up there with Wayne Gretzky and other Canadians. So let me tell you something. I was purely overjoyed with your respect for my opinion and the ability of your station to give me airtime. And that's why I call in, because sometimes the people that are in the lunch bucket crew, they like to be heard. And radio, and definitely AM radio, I hope survives. And I know that the United States at one point said that the car dealers were to take out the AM radios. Well, I hope that never happens, because just by being on the radio and listening to the radio when I was a kid growing up in the car with my dad going to different places, this is where I developed the love of America, because I was taken down to Plattsburgh, New York, to the beach on Lake Placid. I was taken to Saco, Maine. And all the time, my dad was always listening to the radio, listening to the Yankee games. In those days, we could pick him up in Montreal on WFAN. So you know what, Dan? Like, it's an easy way for how many hundreds of thousands, maybe millions of people to listen to you tonight or to me. And, you know, it just gives you this great feeling of community when we're all in one area. You know, we're all pulling for the same thing. And that's why Canada is a friend to America. We're a friend to the people of America, like the American people are friends to us. And yeah, it gives me great happiness to know that your country, the people of your country love us, and our people love you. And that should never, ever, ever be something that should be broken, because together, our two countries, I'm sorry, but we are the greatest countries that have promoted democracy across the globe. In every major war, Canada and the United States have stood together.
5: Yeah. All right, well, Tony, I appreciate it. By the way, I was the genius that said that on the Canadian Mount Rushmore, you got Wayne Gretzky, Bob and Doug McKenzie, and Bryan Adams. That was my contribution to that conversation. Thank you, Tony, and happy Canada Day. My name is Dan Mandis, and I'm in for McGraw-Milhaven. Real quickly, let me see. Robert's been holding for a minute. I don't want Robert to have to hold on any longer. Robert, calling from California. Go ahead, sir.
7: Yeah, I guess I'm going to keep it. Go back to your first part of the your show with the guy from the Republican analysis talking about Gavin Newsom. Let me tell you something about Gavin Newsom. He is the problem. Yes. Cap and trade needs to get out. It's benched the economy. It's a piece of furniture that we're stuck on. It's bolted to the ground. It created inflation. Every initial gas tax creates inflation. From the, you can just think of it, without a gas tax, you put one in, food goes up, groceries go up, everything goes up. The infection affects insurance, affects the wage demands. Bad move. We should stay with general sales tax offsets. Don't overtax income. Let your money do a deed. And these confiscatory laws. Now I'm going to point out what Gavin Newsom just came out recently. He wants to get rid of the stepped-up in basis and go with a national wealth tax or a billionaire's tax or both or all three. That'd be like a 50% inheritance tax. You're talking confiscation of everybody's life work. How are you going to give up 50% of the appreciated value and get a loan from a bank or find a buyer once the grandma dies or a parent dies, right, or the final benefactor dies? This guy is going full confiscation, trying to keep up with Mondani, where Mondani doesn't realize that government is also too big. Government-run grocery stores? Why are you putting John Crestomatidis and Ruben Luna and all the bodegas in competition? You'd be better off putting a Five Boroughs EBD card, even without taxing the rich. Just cut some of the budget. And give. But then you also got to get rid of these blue states. They're all doing a cap and trade. They're all infecting the CPI. It's not a good basis number to do your standard sales tax draw, five-year plan economy. Even the communists figured out they need at least 5 years to implement something with half the people in the gulag.
5: Well let me, hey, you know, Robert, let me ask you this. You're in California. You're in Santa Clara. You're in Northern California. That's in Northern California,
7: yeah,
5: right?
7: Yeah.
5: How is it that Gavin Newsom is still, is he considered popular in California? Every person I talk to in California hates him, but, to be perfectly honest, I hang out with conservatives.
7: You have plenty of low information voters. His wife will come out with a lying video about kids on a pot farm being ripped from their parents and a big old scene being in this. She'll come out and speak Spanish, but she's his partner in crime, too. We have to realize this.
5: Yeah, his wife is bizarre as all get out.
7: Yeah, totally. And let me tell you something. He is the problem, because we should be refining oil in the state. We've lost Valero. Phillips 66, the guy's invested in the Stack and Pack City with Warren Buffett. It's going to be put there prematurely. We've prematurely taken out Klamath River Dams. We can't stage water into the aqueduct. Why was there no complaints about the fact that we just don't have water to stage throughout the state? We don't have Sites Reservoir. He brags about that, his last State of the State address, which is going to be, how are you going to build that? What's the quote on that? It's going to be a huge quote, like the high-speed rail, and only getting bigger because you have an inflated CPI, that they're all bonded labor and materials for every public-private venture, even going to the preferred developers, is quoted way too high.
5: Unfortunately, I appreciate you calling. I know you waited a long time. I got to go because it's a network and I have to take my break. You bring up great points. Last thing I would say to you, Robert, is the last time I really paid attention to California, the whole Spencer Pratt thing running for L.A. mayor, even with all the train wreckery that we have seen in Los Angeles, who did the people of Los Angeles seemingly vote for mayor? Karen Bass. Even with all of the mistakes that she made, the people of Los Angeles still voted for Karen Bass. Unbelievable. That's why when I just sort of, you know, wiped my hands of the whole thing and said, you know, California, Los Angeles, you get the lawmakers you vote for, you get the lawmakers you deserve. And again, Robert, I appreciate the call. My name is Dan Mandis. We'll return next.
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0: 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Now, seeing my grandson out on the water, it means everything to me. Watching him and taking in the blue waves, the sea breeze, the blurry horizon?
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4: Dan Mandis in for McGraw-Milhaven. Thank you very much for joining us. A lot has been made about the Democratic Socialists of America, the Democrat Party basically morphing into communism. But this was interesting from Fox News. They did the racial breakdown. Listen to this. Whites, 85% of the Democratic

0: Socialists of America racial breakdown. During the racial breakdown, 85% are white, 9% Hispanic, Asian, 5%, and only 4% are black. Really interesting. And part of that, of course, when we talk about the midterm elections, when we talk about 2028, is the Democrat Party going to actually begin to, what's the right word? They're leaving their base behind. For example, black voters. If you are a Democrat socialist, and clearly the black voters are not jiving with what your party is becoming, well, there's only one place they're going to go because they're being alienated. They can come to the Republican side of the aisle. And so part of this whole conversation is you always hear people say, well, I didn't leave the Democrat Party. The Democrat Party left me. I think in the next couple of years, as the Democratic Socialists of America take over the Democrat Party, it's going to be good news for Republicans. And just to let you know how absolutely ludicrous this has become, I don't know, and I got to do this quickly. But in San Diego, I don't know if you heard this, but they had the 250th anniversary of America celebration, if you will, coming up in San Diego. And they totally ended up going woke. Have you heard the itinerary? This is what they were going to do in San Diego. 5:45 to 6 p.m. Tribal intimate blessing, welcoming to the land. At 6 p.m., a land acknowledgement. At 6:10 p.m., a tribal invocation. 6:20, national and black national anthem. 6:35, local tribal community stories. 7:00, Latino community stories. 7:25, Asian American, Native Hawaiian, Pacific Islander community stories. 7:50, LGBTQIA plus community stories. 8:25, black and American community stories. And then closing remarks. Nothing about the military. Nothing about America per se. It's all about this absolute woke BS. And so then it makes you wonder, okay, so if this really is where the Democrat Party is going, if you're a conservative, there's two ways to look at this. You could be really concerned about it, or you could be like, you know what? We're here for it. Bring it on. Because no matter how bad the Republicans might screw up, at least we're not that. So we'll have to see ultimately what the political ramifications are of the Democrats turning into the Democrat Socialists, i.e. Communists. My name is Dan Mandis. You can hear me on Super Talk 99.7 WTN in Nashville, Tennessee, and appreciate the opportunity to fill in for McGraw-Milhaven here on America Night. We'll see you next time.
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6: It's from ABC News. I'm Dave Packer. The heat is on. More than half the country experiencing extreme temperatures. The forecast calling for the hottest 4th of July holiday in more than 15 years. ABC's Rhiannon Allen.
7: D.C. feeling like 110, Philly 107, and Syracuse feeling like 111 degrees. New York City's heat index 102 degrees. Just north of New York City, a group of nearly 20 ROTC cadets on their way home from camp rushed to hospitals after their bus lost AC in Goshen, New York.
6: President Trump making billions since he returned to the White House, $2.2 billion last year alone. We asked him about the financial windfall, and the president insisted none of it was a conflict of interest.
8: Well, you know why I'm profiting? Because the stock market's going up. Everybody's profiting. If you have a 401k? How's your 401k done?
6: The president got his first ride on the new Air Force One, a gift from the Qatar royal family, as he flew to North Dakota Wednesday for the opening of the Teddy Roosevelt Library. The worst they've ever seen, say authorities. 16 children discovered in squalor in a Vinton County, Ohio home. Ages infancy to teen, Ohio Attorney General Andy Wilson.
9: Some of these children couldn't even speak. Yeah, so, I mean, we're talking, this is very... It was terrible. I mean, they looked like almost feral animals. It was terrible.
6: Four people are facing multiple felony charges for child endangerment. Millions watched that brazen stunt Wednesday at the top of New York's Empire State Building. Two people climbing to the very top of the mast and proposing. They're now facing a long list of charges. ABC's Aaron Katursky.
10: Police identifying that couple as Angela Nikolaou and Ivan Kuznetsov, Russian nationals who documented the whole thing. Specially trained officers with helmets and harnesses meeting the couple on their descent and taking them into custody.
6: You're listening to ABC News.
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6: Thursday is expected to be the busiest travel day for drivers.
13: It's going to be busy most of the day, but if you can leave earlier in the morning, we're talking anytime before 10 o'clock, you should be good. If you can't make it in the morning, leaving after 8 or 9 p.m. is your best bet.
6: ABC Sam Sweeney, AAA, is expecting 61 million people to hit the roads for the July 4th weekend. Philadelphia police say they've obtained arrest warrants for two 16-year-olds for the fatal shooting of a Penn State student, Billy Schmidt, who was killed after watching the NBA Finals at a bar. New details on the emergency landing of a United flight Tuesday.
14: In audio from ATC.com, you can hear the pilots of the United Express flight operated by Mesa Airlines saying a passenger tried to open the cabin door in flight.
15: Yeah, we have a belligerent passenger trying to open the cabin door. We have passengers trying to get him secured in a seat right now.
14: New court documents say the suspect had been drinking before the flight and was detoxing from methamphetamine. In fact, they say he was on his way to rehab in Houston. The man allegedly called 911 while the plane was taking off, telling the operator to stop the aircraft. And then he allegedly charged forward as passengers restrained him. He was ultimately held down until the plane landed back in Indianapolis. Alex Stone, ABC News.
6: The U.S. Forest Service says a novice climber was rescued from Mount Shasta after falling 1,500 feet down the California mountain. They say she suffered a fractured ankle. Dave Packer, ABC News.
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0: From the City of Angels near the Pacific Ocean, good morning, good evening, wherever you may be across the nation, around the world. I'm George Norrie. This is Coast to Coast AM. Later tonight, hauntings. Here's what's happening. An Earth-facing sunspot unleashed a powerful X-class solar flare, as we've been warning over the years, triggering radio blackouts across parts of North America. The intense burst of X-rays released during the eruption reached Earth in just over 8 minutes, triggering strong radio blackouts across the daylight side of Earth. This mainly affected high-frequency radio users across parts of North America who may have experienced temporary signal degradation or brief communication outages while the flare was at its strongest. We've been warning about this. Representatives for the U.S. and Iran enter their second day of nuclear de-escalation talks in Doha, Qatar. On Wednesday, though, Iran refuses to meet face-to-face with U.S. officials, forcing the sides to deal through Qatari mediators. Meanwhile, President Donald Trump reportedly held multiple conversations on returning to an all-out war in Iran if the talks fail, though he is reportedly trying to continue going the diplomatic route for now. Here's our Tom Danheiser with more. Tom.
1: Well, the U.S. and Iran are currently holding indirect talks in Doha, Qatar, aiming to solidify a 60-day ceasefire. Despite the diplomatic efforts, mediators by Qatar and Pakistan both say that both sides have traded tit-for-tat military strikes over maritime disputes in the Strait of Hormuz. Iran's chief negotiator, Mohammad Bagher Ghalibaf, said Tehran will not move forward with the final agreement with the United States until the commitments outlined in the previously agreed memorandum of understanding begin to be implemented. Qatar has confirmed that talks between U.S. and Iran negotiators in Doha have made positive progress. Meanwhile, officials have said the war in Iran and the closure of the Strait of Hormuz have caused a rift between the U.S. and Saudi Arabia, leaving America to consider possibly reducing its military footprint in the kingdom. And Israel maintains a security presence in southern Lebanon, despite a fragile truce, focusing operations on Hezbollah infrastructure. George?
0: Thank you, Tom. Howard Bloom, the author of The Mohammed Code, is with us with his perspective on what's been going on. Howard, it doesn't seem like it's ever going to end.
2: No, the two biggest issues on the table in our negotiations with Iran are a do or die for the world's economy, the Strait of Hormuz, and a possible do or die for humankind, Iran's nuclear program. So how are these talks going this week? Lumpy, bumpy, and confused. Thursday of last week, June 25th, Iran struck a Singapore-flagged commercial tanker with a kamikaze drone. The command center of the ship, its bridge, was damaged. The ship's sin was apparently that instead of following Iran's shore on the north of the strait, the vessel followed Oman's coast on the south, and taking that Oman route could be a way of dodging the authority of the Iranians. After all, just a month ago, Iran set up a new governmental body, the Persian Gulf Strait Authority, to utterly and completely rule the strait. America called this drone strike a violation of the Memorandum of Understanding that Iran and the USA had signed on June 17th. So we responded on Friday, June 26th, with retaliatory strikes against Iran's missile storage and launch facilities, drone storage and launch facilities, and coastal radar installations near the strait. Over the weekend,

0: Donald Trump said that despite this military action, Iran had called asking to continue the meetings in Qatar. The meetings designed to hammer out the details of a peace agreement based on the June 17th Memorandum of Understanding. But on Tuesday of this week, when Steve Witkoff and Jared Kushner flew to the Middle East for the meetings our president had implied the Iranians had begged for, the two were met with an Iranian insult, a small punishment from Tehran. Yes, an Iranian delegation had flown to Doha, but no, they would not meet with Kushner and Witkoff. Instead, they met with Qatar's Prime Minister, Sheikh Mohammed bin Abdulrahman Al Thani, who then apparently shuttled to another room to meet with the Americans. It was a game of telephone, or real shuttle diplomacy. Nonetheless, the Americans said today that they had made positive progress. They did not explain what that progress might have been. The Western press tends not to know Islamic history and holy scripts, so our media missed a crucial problem. Any conversation in these meetings about the Strait of Hormuz will be locked in a knot. Why? Because of Allah. Yes, because of God himself. Today, Iran's parliamentary speaker and key negotiator, Ghalibaf, proclaimed that the Strait of Hormuz was a divine gift that God gave us in this war, which is our greatest instrument of power. That gives the Strait of Hormuz a standing that towers over the laws of the sea. In Islam, what God gives, you cannot easily give up. So the Iranians swear that relinquishing control of the Strait of Hormuz is off the table, non-negotiable, something the negotiations with the Americans are not even allowed to discuss. And Iran is setting itself up to be the owner and operator of the Strait, charging fees for services of roughly $1 million per ship from the end of the 60-day MOU until the day of judgment. Then there's a second major requirement for any peace agreement, Iran's abandonment of nuclear weapons. Our president has proclaimed that Iran will never get a nuclear bomb. In fact, he's insisted on it over and over again for good reasons. Iran is developing missiles that can carry atomic devastation to our biggest cities. But there's a serious hitch, says Iran's parliament speaker and key negotiator, Mohammad Bagher Ghalibaf. Recent Western reports that Iran will give the International Atomic Agency, Energy Agency, the right to inspect Iran's nuclear facilities are false. So what are the negotiations in Doha really all about? As Iran sees it, America's unconditional surrender to Iran and thawing the $100 billion of Iranian funds frozen in the world's banks.
1: We'll see what happens. Thanks, Howard. Companies in the private sector added 98,000 jobs in June. The figure is below economists' estimate of a gain of 118,000 jobs and down from the prior month's unrevised 122,000 payroll figures. Americans preparing to hold a 4th of July barbecue this weekend will face higher costs for their burgers and hot dogs amid stubborn inflation, according to a new report. The American Farm Bureau's Federation Summer Cookout Cost Survey finds that in 2026, a classic 4th of July cookout for 10 people will cost about $73, or about $7.38 a person. That amounts to an increase of only $2.90, or 4% compared with a year ago, but it is up. Here's Mish Sedlock with his perspective. Mish, what do you think of all this?
2: Interesting jobs report, $98,000, weaker than expected, uneven creation. Leisure and hospitality was weak for the sixth straight month. Professional business services have been weaker for a lot longer than that. Here's a statement from Dr. Nella Richardson, the chief economist for ADP. The pace of hiring is telling a story of supply and demand. We know it's taking people longer to find work, but there are also signs of labor supply constraints. For now, the overall effect is a slowdown in job creation. George, that's been going on for a long time. Very choppy. The best news out of the report, small employers added 53,000 jobs, those employers of 1 to 19,000 added 38,000, and those with 20 to 49 employees added 15,000. That's good news, George. Mid-sized employers added 29,000 jobs, and large employers, that's those with 500 or more employees, added 25,000. Now, let's look at by sector. Goods added 5,000, construction 2,000, manufacturing 5,000. These sectors are always low every month. Information added 7,000. Financial activities, this is kind of a surprise, added 14,000. That's good. Professional and business services only added 2,000. It's been very weak. Here's the kicker. The unevenness is right here. Education and health services added 48,000 jobs, nearly half of the jobs this month. This has been going on for a really long time. Leisure and hospitality only added 2,000 jobs. And one of the reasons why the professional and business services only added 2,000, AI is really killing that sector. So uneven economy here now with education and health services fueling it. Not a good sign there, George.
1: And go barbecuing this 4th of July. Thanks, Mitch. An East Orange, New Jersey couple is facing a slew of criminal charges after climbing on top of the Empire State Building while holding a banner reading, "When the power of love beats the love of power, the world knows peace." Following a response by the New York City Police Department, the masked pair, later identified as a Netflix star Angelina Nicola, 33 years old, and Ivan Kuznikov, 32, appeared to take down the banner and climb down from the antenna to a lower platform, where he then appeared to pull an engagement ring out of a backpack, get down on one knee, and propose to her. The couple was taken into custody, charged with burglary, reckless endangerment, criminal mischief, violation of local law, possession of burglar's tools, and criminal tampering and criminal trespass and disorderly contact. Wow. I don't know if it's all worth it. In a moment, Joshua P. Warren joins us. If you get a moment, get up to our website, coasttocoastam.com, and our highlight reel. You'll take a look at Joshua's new wishing machine, which we'll talk about next on Coast to Coast AM.
3: We have a great story from someone who's helped themselves to heal by using the botanical known as Carnivora. And we have a guest right now. Her name is Joni Nichols. This is quite a story.
4: Yes, it is. And Robert, my adventure started about 7 years ago. I was a mess. I had numerous infections. My hair was falling out all over the furniture. Mm-hmm. One of the scariest things was that my legs were swelling up out of control. It came to a head. Within 24 hours, I had gone into a coma.
3: Holy tamale.
4: Mom and Dad decided to get me Carnivora's six-week program.
3: And at what point that you started this series did you notice, hey, something might be getting better?
4: 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Then I noticed that my hair wasn't all over the furniture. I'm like excited.
3: It's like you said that within about 6 weeks, your legs were no longer swelling?
4: Within 2 weeks.
3: And she credits all of it to her Carnivora protocol, the B program, where she's using the Carnivora extract, the lymph drainage product. 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I love to hear from you again.
4: Great.
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0: And welcome back to Coast, George Norrie with you. We've got a great program for you tonight. With us now, Joshua P. Warren, paranormal investigator and a darn good one, and the host of Strange Things on the Coast to Coast AM Paranormal Podcast Network. He co-founded the Wishing Machine Project, which we'll talk about, and he frequently creates metaphysical inventions. His work explores the universal relationship between matter and energy. And we also gave him a haunted doll. Hello, Josh. Welcome back.
1: Well, thank you so much, George. Always great to be with you.
0: How are you feeling these days?
1: Oh, you know what? I just recovered from pneumonia, so I'm even happier to be here talking with you on the radio. I went on a two-week trip down to the border of South America, and I made various stops on the way down there and back, and at some point, I got a bug, and when I returned home here in Las Vegas, I started getting really sick, and then this gradually turned into pneumonia, and of course, I was just in bed trying to sleep it off, and it kept getting worse and worse, and
0: oh my God.
1: I woke up one day, and I had that kind of death rattle in my lungs, and I kid you not, I was lying there in bed, feeling miserable. And I was wondering whether or not it was time for me to go to urgent care. And then all of a sudden, my house started shaking. There was an earthquake.
0: You got hit with that biggest earthquake. That's right.
1: It really shook my house. And, it was a 4 point something. So not gigantic, but still, I took that as a sign. So I went downstairs to my wife, Lauren. I said, okay, I think I need to go to urgent care. So I went there. They gave me a lot of medications, including some very high doses of powerful antibiotics. And those antibiotics made me sick as a dog. So here I am now feeling even more miserable. I'm back at my house and I'm nauseated. I just want to go back to bed. But fortunately, for those who don't know, I have a workshop and a laboratory here at my house. And I go, you know what? I don't like to talk about medical stuff because I'm not a doctor. I don't give out medical advice, but, I had a wishing machine there in the workshop. And I said, you know, I'm going to go in there and tune this thing and see if I can use this to help me recover more quickly. And then I sat down and something happened. A light bulb went off. And, at this point, I did something I've never done before. And this is where my bad fortune turned into good fortune.
0: Good.
1: I took all of these different little components that I had around me, because I have a lot of little things I've collected over the years. And I decided that I would try to build my first ever wishing machine on my own from a design that I invented that I've been thinking about for years. And so I sat down and I cobbled together this brand new concept of a wishing machine, took 35 years of my experience. I pared it right down to the basics. And we can talk a little more later, if you like, about why I think this works. I set this thing up. I tuned it.
0: Yeah, tell us
1: a few days later.
0: Tell us then, too, when we get into it, Josh, about the components that you used for this.
1: Yeah, I definitely will. And, and by the way, I have a bit of an echo on my end, so I don't know if that's something I should bring up to you. But nonetheless, when I took this, oh, yeah, that's better. When I took this machine and I started using it a few days later, I got dressed. I was ready to go out on the town here in Vegas. I went to a movie theater next to a casino, had a great time, walked out of the movie theater, went to the casino, hit a jackpot.
0: Wow.
1: Complete with the tax forms. And I was like, this machine is now working so well for me that it is the only thing I'm using right now. And as you mentioned, anybody listening can go right now to coasttocoastam.com. And you'll see a picture of this machine, as well as a link where you can learn more about it. And here is basically what makes this one different, in my opinion. So, you know, over the years, we've talked a lot about the Brown Mountain Lights, right, George? And the Brown Mountain Lights are they're these strange, anomalous illuminations that appear around this mountain, this low-lying ridge in western North Carolina. These balls of light are floating around, and nobody can explain them. It's been happening for well over 100 years. So my team and I spent many years studying what's called piezoelectricity. And that's the idea that you take some kind of a rock and you apply some stress or some pressure to it. And when you do that, it produces electricity. And so I obtained what's called a piezoelectric disc. And this is a little disc that has a ceramic made into it that's created from silica and various types of clay. When you apply a vibration to this little disc, it produces electricity. As a matter of fact, you can take this little disc and hook it up to just an LED light. And if you just press the disc, it'll light up the LED. And after that, by the way, can you hear me right now, George?
0: Oh, yeah, absolutely.
1: Okay, good. I wanted to make sure. I thought, you know, this is fascinating. This thing takes vibrations and turns them into electromagnetic signals. I'm going to take this and use this as the input plate for my new machine, because a wishing machine has a place where you put your wish into it. So the bottom of this machine has a piezoelectric disc as an input plate. On top of it is a tuner that's made out of a quartz crystal and a magnet. And you know, the whole thing is round. It's small and portable. It's only about 3 inches in diameter. And what you do basically is you take a piece of paper about the size of a sticky note and you write on that piece of paper your wish, but you start with the words, God, I am. And you do that because that whatever you think God is the thing that created all of this that you and I are experiencing. And I believe that wholeheartedly. You know, the man-made object that's farthest away from Earth right now is the Voyager 1 spacecraft launched by NASA in 1977. And it's billions and billions of miles away from Earth, and it has found absolutely nothing similar to this pale blue dot that you and I are on, not to mention us sitting there watching TV and eating our Doritos and messing around on the internet.
0: They're out there.
1: Well, they must be very, very rare. And so I think something created this magical world that we live in. You start by saying God, by humbling yourself and acknowledging that creative power. And then you say, I am, because you're also acknowledging that you are a part of that creation and that you therefore are tapping into that creative power. And once you write God, I am, you write what you want. You can say, God, I am paying my bills this month, or God, I am going to feel better. You know, I put God, I am going to quickly recover from this. You write whatever you want, word it however you like. You put the machine on top of your wish. Now, when you do that, the idea is that theoretically, the vibration from your wish is being transmitted through the piezoelectric disc and turned into some kind of an electromagnetic transmission. I'll tell you more when we come back from the break.
0: You got that right. Joshua P. Warren with us, and we'll come back and talk more about his wishing machine on Coast to Coast AM.
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0: Hey, it's Steve Hamill with Ted McGreer from Ted Shoe and Sport, 115 Main Street in downtown Keene. 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

0: We'll take your calls next hour with the paranormal investigator, Joshua P. Warren. We're talking about his wishing machine, and we'll get into some other issues in a moment. The Paranormal Podcast Network, of which Josh is one of them with his Strange Things show, is rolling along. Tom, how do people listen in?
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0: And welcome back to Coast, George Norrie with you, along with Joshua P. Warren. Josh, I'm looking at your new wishing machine on the coasttocoastam.com website in the highlight reel. What are those eight little green buttons around it?
1: Well, you know, here's one thing about an effective wishing machine. A wishing machine needs to, at very least, be an extremely effective placebo, because there is something about the idea that these machines are tools that help you tap into your own creative potential that really makes them work. And so having all those little green compasses around the outside, they illustrate for you that there are actual physical forces at work.
0: Are they functional?
1: Well, yeah, they work. As a matter of fact, there's a video there, there's a link also at joshuapwarren.com in the Curiosity Shop, and you can watch this short video where I show you that when you take the tuner, as I call it, it's a floating tuner that's made out of the quartz crystal and the magnet, and you bring it down there to hover over top. It doesn't literally float, but it just fits on top of the disc that has the piezoelectric button, if you will. And then you spin that thing. What you are doing is placing your actual physical bioenergy into this theoretical system. And so what you're doing is you'll see those compasses start moving, which helps you to envision that you're sending these vibrations out. And at the same time, we know that this piezoelectric disc on the bottom is literally also, at very least on a microscopic level, taking those vibrations and sending out some kind of electromagnetic transmission. To me, an effective wishing machine needs to be a combination of something that makes some kind of rational sense to you in terms of engineering, but it also needs to have a psychological impact. Seeing it do something, knowing that you have something physical here that does something, that helps your brain to connect with it, because these are mind-powered machines. And I want to stress that, because, you know, there are people out there who are afraid of things like wishing machines because they've seen, you know, the leprechaun stories where be careful what you wish for. There's always some unexpected price you pay, right? Or, you know, the monkey's paw. There's a new movie out I watched the other day called Obsession, where a guy makes a wish and then it comes true, but not the way he wanted it to. People get afraid of that, but that's all fiction. You see, you are creating the manifestation. The machine is a tool. So if you have positive intentions, then only positive things can happen when you make your wish. And so one of the great things about this device is that traditionally with the radionics machine or wishing machine, you set it up somewhere and you don't touch it. You program it, you tune it, and you just let it do its thing. This is the opposite, because every single day, all the variables of the world are changing. With this machine, you want to touch it as often as possible. You want to spin it as often as possible. You want to adjust that tuner as often as possible. You don't have to think about what you're doing. You just do it. And Mother Nature will determine the position that the crystal and the magnet ends up in, which is also going to help to theoretically tune whatever's happening. Now, let me also stress, nobody knows how these machines work, including me, but they do work. And so what I've done is take what I've learned after all these years and condensed it down into this very simple, affordable, portable device, which is, to me, different than any other type of device that's ever been made. And so, you know, again, it also goes back to this idea that we are creators. You know, I was born and raised in Asheville, North Carolina.
0: Right.
1: And I have a Christian background. The Reverend Billy Graham lived right down the road from me. And in reading the Bible, there are some very interesting parts that a lot of people don't talk about. In the book of Psalm, for example, 82:6, God says to humans, ye are gods. And then later on in the New Testament, Jesus in John 10:34, he quotes that when he's talking to humans. And so there is this concept that's hard for us to wrap our minds around, that to say ye are gods, I interpret that as meaning that we have enormous creative potential that we can tap into that, that we don't understand. And tools help us do that. And it's, and there's nothing wrong with using a tool if you use it only with good intentions. Only good things can happen. And, you know, it's like I can walk from here to the next town with the two legs that God gave me in, I don't know, maybe a couple of days, or I can get on a bicycle, which is just this machine, and I might be there in a few hours.
0: Or you could be in a car and get there in minutes.
1: Exactly. And, but, you know, there's nothing that the bicycle doesn't have any spirit or energy, so to speak. If you're not on it, it doesn't do anything. It just sits there. You can take a wishing machine and put it out in the middle of the desert without any contact with humans. It's not going to do anything.
0: You remember the Twilight Zone?
1: Yeah, I love that show. Sure. I have the whole set on DVD.
0: Look at season 2, episode 2 when you have time. It's called The Man in the Bottle. It's about a guy, an antique shop owner, who is granted 4 wishes from a genie. So the genie is his wishing machine. But each one comes with a dark twist, teaching him and his wife a lesson about contentment and wishing. His third wish was a disaster. It turned him into, he wished for money and power, and the genie turned him into Adolf Hitler. He had one wish left, and he wished himself to be back to what he was, and he learned his lesson. With your wishing machine, is there any ramification?
1: No, there is no negative ramification. Now, I will be honest with you. You could take this wishing machine, and you could do something negative with it if you chose to do it. So, for example, if you're mad at your neighbor, you could take this and you could make the neighbor have a flat tire or a rainy day on his birthday party or, you know, I mean, you can do that.
0: Or worse, right?
1: Well, I think that you could probably do a lot worse, yes.
0: What about karma, though? Does it come back and bite you?
1: I believe so. I believe very strongly in karma. The reason I believe in karma is that, well, if you just look at physics, for every action, there's an opposite but equal reaction. And, therefore, it seems to me that if you produce any type of energy in one form or another, it's going to come back to you. And, you know, some people say they believe it comes back sevenfold and all that. I don't know about that. But I definitely do believe in karma. I think it's completely consistent with everything we know about traditional physics. And so that's why it only makes sense for you to use it for positive purposes, because you're just hurting yourself otherwise.
0: How long does it take the machine to work?
1: It depends on the complexity of the situation. So let's say, for example, you want to produce and write and direct a feature film. Well, you're talking about probably including a lot of different lives in that, and a lot of different moving parts, and a lot of synchronicities, and a lot of luck. And so that is going to be something complex, and it varies on a case-per-case basis. And so something like that's going to take longer. I mean, I think a wishing machine will make that process a lot smoother for you. But, you know, in the case of like helping myself recover, that just took days. I get emails all the time from people who tell me that they use this type of technology. And I believe it is a technology in order to do simple things like, hit a jackpot or find a parking spot. Or like a guy emailed me tonight and said that he entered a contest and won like several gallons of free ice cream. and that didn't take very long. So it really just depends. But, you know, the great thing about it, however, is that when you use these machines and you have the right attitude, then anything that you want to happen can happen much more quickly, much more efficiently, much more smoothly. And it's one of those things where, you know how sometimes you wake up and things are just going your way and you say, this is a good day.
0: Right.
1: And then sometimes it's the opposite. This just kind of gives you a good day. It helps all those pieces come together for you, and it helps you to create things very quickly. And I think that you have the power to do this without the machine, but the machine is a tool and I use it. You know, it doesn't come natural to me to be Mr. Optimist. A lot of people think that because I'm always talking about being positive. But I was pretty much born a pessimistic person. I don't know why that is. I think a lot of people listening can understand it. I mean, if you're that kind of person.
0: I've never known you to be negative, Josh.
1: Well, and it's because that I started studying how to defeat that, because I didn't want that. I didn't want that for myself. I saw that what I was doing was manifesting negativity by being a pessimist. And so I started trying to help myself, and I started reading books, and I started listening. I mean, we're going way back here. You know, there weren't podcasts around, but I was listening to audiobooks in the shower and when I was driving, and I was watching movies by people like, you know, the guy who did Chicken Soup for the Soul, and, you know, and really started learning that you can change your mind and you can change, therefore, the world that you live in. But there are different tools that can help you. And so that's why I have a positive, rewarding, blessed life right now, is because that I am open-minded. I do have faith, and I do use these tools. And that's why I am very happy to be able to contribute some of these new tools to the rest of the world.
0: When one wishes, where does the wish go in order to be granted?
1: Well, you know, I kind of view our world as a big bubble. And so everything inside of it is sort of connected. It's all within the bubble. It's kind of like air within the bubble. All the air is connected. And whatever you want is out there somewhere. It's floating out there somewhere. It just may not be right there where you are. So I believe that when you send a particular signal out there that targets that thing that you want, that it will trigger that thing and send it straight back to you. I don't think that it's necessarily a wish that's being granted by somebody. However, you can do something very simple to create for yourself what I call a spiritual helper or a minion. And this is something that's listed there on the Coast to Coast AM website. This is something that anybody can do. You can do this tonight if you want to experiment with this. Would you like to know the technique?
0: Absolutely.
1: Well, for one thing, you have to realize that I've seen a lot of evidence to indicate that spiritual beings are absolutely tangible. As a matter of fact, there is a video there at coasttocoastam.com. That was given to me by a friend here in Las Vegas named Linda. Her sister Kathy lives in Oklahoma, and this was captured on Kathy's security camera January 1st of 2022, I believe. And I talked to Kathy, and she gave me all the details, and this is legit. She has had some kind of a spiritual entity around her house. It's a long story. I could talk a lot about that. But one of the great things about this video clip is that there was snow on the ground, and this entity was floating around outside of her house, and you can see it actually leave tracks in the snow.
0: That's the video we have up on the website, right?
1: Yeah, it's absolutely amazing. It's one of the best, most interesting pieces of possible evidence I've ever seen for spiritual beings making a physical impact on the physical world. I call it ghost footprints, but it's not necessarily a ghost. We don't know what it is. There was a tornado in that neighborhood a few years before that destroyed a lot of houses. I don't know if people died or not, but Kathy says that she's always been one of those people that spirits are kind of drawn to. And if you're especially that type of person, this next exercise might work very well for you. I really used to call it creating a minion. And now you can't really use the word minion too much because everybody just thinks of the cartoon. But minion goes back to a French word, which means a darling or a favorite. So let's say you want to create a spiritual helper for yourself. You have something that you want to accomplish, and you feel alone. You feel like you need a friend. Now, granted, they say that, you know, God is always there, but they also say God helps those who help themselves.
0: Correct.
1: So let's say you want to create a spiritual helper for yourself. Here's what you do. You sit down with a piece of paper. Could be any kind of paper. And you imagine that you're going to use your creative power and you're going to give life to a small being, similar to an angel or a fairy or something like that, that makes you feel nice and warm and fuzzy. It doesn't have to be like that, but that's how I like to think of it. And you write down one sentence on that piece of paper, and you're writing it to this being that you're about to create. You say, I want you to. So you might write, I want you to help me find a job. I want you to go repair my relationship with this person.
0: And you're saying this to the wishing machine?
1: No, this is the totally separate exercise where you take a piece of paper to create your own little spiritual helper.
0: Let's talk more about it, Josh, when we come back in a moment on Coast to Coast with Joshua P. Warren. And then the phone lines are open for your questions.
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7: From ABC News, I'm Dave Packer. A horrific discovery inside of an Ohio home. Officials say 16 children were rescued from deplorable conditions. Age range from infancy to teenager. Benton County Prosecutor William Archer.
8: We are asking for temporary custody to Job and Family Services. The children are safe.

0: They are in, they have been placed. We have some other issues we're still dealing with for their safety, but they are currently in a good situation and are being protected.
1: Four adults who were there have been arrested and pleaded not guilty to criminal charges. President Trump taking his new Air Force One on its maiden flight as he's facing questions about his personal income after making a mandatory financial disclosure.
2: The president's mandatory financial disclosure forms show that in his first year back in office, President Trump pulled in a stunning $2.2 billion in income, three times more than what he made the year before. Unlike past presidents, President Trump has not put his business into a blind trust. It's being run by his sons, Don Jr. and Eric. $1.4 billion of the money he made last year came from his family's crypto business, which boomed as his administration loosened regulations on the industry.
1: ABC's Rachel Scott. Two people in masks climbing to the very top of the Empire State Building spire Wednesday, unfurling a peace banner at 1,450 feet in the air. The man and woman getting engaged at the top and then getting arrested when they came down. Not their first time doing something like this. They're featured in a Netflix documentary called Skywalkers, A Love Story. The U.S. men's national team headed for the route of 16 in the World Cup after a shutout Wednesday night. ABC's Christian Cordero.
3: A 24-year drought is broken in Northern California.
4: There's the final whistle. Seattle, we're coming back.
3: The U.S. men's national team winning their first knockout stage match since 2002 with a win over Bosnia and Herzegovina.
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1: During a European Central Bank forum, Fed Chair Kevin Warsh said the central bank would remain independent and seek to bring down inflation.
7: If there were people in household or the business sector and the financial markets who thought that this central bank was going to be comfortable with an inflation objective above 2%, well, I guess they'd be disappointed.
1: But Warsh declined to say what steps the Fed will take to achieve that goal. Speculation is only growing over what could be happening at New York's Madison Square Garden this weekend.
8: Crews at New York Madison Square Garden are intensely unloading equipment in anticipation for the event of the summer. A law enforcement official briefed on the matter, telling the Associated Press global superstar Taylor Swift and Super Bowl champion Travis Kelce will have their wedding Friday night in that arena. The event is for about 1,000 people and is a 12-hour party beginning with a cocktail hour at 4 o'clock Friday afternoon and scheduled to last until about 4 a.m. Saturday morning.
1: ABC's Morgan Norwood. Tropical storm Douglas has formed in the Pacific Ocean, but the National Hurricane Center says it poses no threat to land. Chinese tech giant Alibaba will pay $600 million to resolve a dispute with the federal government over allegations that it sold and imported illegal pharmaceuticals, controlled substances, regulated chemicals, and pill-making equipment into the U.S. Dave Packer, ABC News.
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1: We'll take your calls this hour with Joshua P. Warren, paranormal investigator and host of the Coast to Coast AM paranormal podcast program, Strange Things. 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

0: And welcome back, George Norrie, along with Joshua P. Warren and your phone calls this hour. Joshua, how important with the wishing machine is intention, believing in the wish?
1: Well, it actually is not that important, frankly.
0: Really?
1: It's, you know, everybody thinks that it's necessary to have some strong positive belief, but if the machine works, it's going to work regardless of that, meaning that it's going to tap into

0: your subconscious potential. And so I tell people, like, you know, this is not just a matter of positive, creative thinking. And that's why it can work even if you are a pessimist and you don't believe in things. And, you know, before the break, we were talking about this other technique. I better finish it up because I don't want to leave everybody hanging. But if you're going to try to create a spiritual helper, you write down what you want this thing to do for you on a piece of paper. Then you draw a picture of this being. Now, you don't have to be a great artist. You can make this thing look like anything you want. You can make it look like a puppy. You can make it look like a little gremlin if you want to. You can make it look like anything you want. Doesn't matter, again, how well you can draw. After you draw something that looks like this little being that you're trying to manifest, well, next you want to give it a name. Now, you can give this thing any name that you want. It could be something that's nonsense. You can call it Agalagababugu or you Abracadabra or whatever you want. Or you can call it Bob.
1: Or Kennedy, or Kennedy the haunted doll, right?
0: Kennedy works. You can call it Freedom if you want to. Whatever represents what you want. So you give it a name. You have a picture of it. You've told it what you want it to do. Now, here's what you do. You light a candle and put next to it. Doesn't matter what color the candle is or any of that. And then you speak to this imaginary being as if it is real. And you say, I am going to now give you life. And I want you to do this for me. And the final step is you go out and you get some kind of a gift that you want to give to show your commitment. So, for example, it should be something that you love. Like, I love beef jerky.
2: Okay.
0: So I might have a nice, you know, beef jerky can be kind of expensive. Go get yourself a nice big bag of expensive beef jerky, something that you would like to have, but no, you're not going to have it. Instead, you're going to put it there in front of your little spiritual helper as a gift, as an offering. You could take a flower that you love and cut it off and lay the flower down there. Take something that actually means something to you and lay it down there as a gift. And then you blow out the candle. You imagine as the smoke drifts away that your spiritual being has now been given life and is going to go out there and do whatever it takes to help you achieve your goal. Leave that gift there for 3 days and then dispose of it. Now, at that point, you have manifested almost something similar to what it's kind of related to tulpas and golems and egregores and all these kinds of things that listeners may have heard about. But you have created the spiritual helper, and it's going to go out there and help you do whatever you want. And then you can leave it out there forever if you want to. But if you ever reach the point where you decide that you don't want it anymore or the goal has been achieved, then all you do is take the piece of paper, thank once again your little helper, and then just tear the piece of paper in half and put it in the garbage, and it dissolves. That is a very simple and powerful technique that anybody can use if you want to have some, again, I call it a minion. That's kind of got a negative connotation nowadays. Also a bit of a comical one, but call it a spiritual helper. That is a very organic technique that you can use. And so you see, George, I look at all kinds of different types of manifestation for different purposes. And, I would use that technique if I had a project I was working on and I wanted this thing to go out and help me make some things happen behind the scenes, open some doors, create some opportunities. But I would use a wishing machine like the one I just invented, this particular model. And I would use that if I were trying to solve a much more tangible, immediate problem that was in front of me. And so you have to kind of, you know, use your instinct to determine what's going to be the best route for you.
1: Let's go to the calls for you, Josh. They're lining up. Let's start with Louise in Raleigh, North Carolina. Welcome to the program. Hi, Louise.
3: Hey, how are you?
1: Good. Good to have you with us.
3: Yeah, thanks for having just the calls in general. I'm just literally driving back home, but I was just listening to your station, and I'm really into spiritual realms and just supernatural things. And yeah, I'm just curious. Honestly, like honest question. When you say spiritual helper, like I feel like you're obviously, it seems like you're almost like creating your own being, I guess, like like in your home. And just to give you context, I'm a Christian, and like we believe that a helper, like a spiritual helper, we believe in Holy Spirit. And I'm just wondering, what's the difference between, is it too hard to believe in the Bible than comparing, like doing all this work to create your own spiritual helper? You know what I mean? Like, I don't know if that makes sense or not, but like, is there, what's the difference? What does that look like for you?
1: Do you follow him on that, Josh?
0: Yeah. So Luis, again, I think it goes back to the idea that yes, God and the Holy Spirit may always be there, but God doesn't have to tie your shoes for you. God helps those who help themselves. It's kind of like, you could sit around and not brush your teeth because you say, well, God will take care of my teeth for me. And then your teeth rot out. Yeah. So there are certain things that you can take care of on a more specific, individualized basis. And, I believe that, the spirit and the soul that you have is something that can be extended. And that is why, as I said, we are, if there is a creator, and I've said, I believe there is, and that creator created us, we are a part of that creator. As I mentioned in the Bible, even God says, if you believe in the Bible in the Old Testament, ye are gods, talking to humans. Jesus repeats that in the New Testament. We have a creative ability. Now, why would we be given that creative ability if we were not supposed to use it and learn how to use it? So instead of just always sitting back and being unrealistic and saying, I'm going to just lay around in the yard all day and God will take care of everything, you have to do some work yourself sometimes. And I believe this is just another exercise. And actually, it's probably the type of exercise that God would want you to do because you're learning to become a better creator.
1: Good point. Let's go to Walter, truck driving in Pennsylvania, east of the Rockies. Hey, Walt, go ahead.
2: Hey, George, how you doing?
1: Great.
2: Good. Hey, Josh, I got a question for you now, because now you're talking about creating a spiritual being. It's almost like you're crossing into artificial intelligence, creating something.
0: Yeah, well, Walter, you bring up an excellent point because you're right. This is actually the way that we can delve into this from a scientific angle, because, these questions start with philosophy and spirituality and then questions about how we can apply religion and that kind of a framework. And that's interesting for us to sit around a campfire and talk about or to discuss here late at night on Coast to Coast AM. But the reality is that these people out there who in many cases are atheists or at very least agnostics who don't really have any belief necessarily in a spiritual creator, they are doing their own version of it with AI. And this is why we reach this point of confusion about where we draw the line between what is and is not intelligent and what does and does not have a soul. And you've probably seen the news stories about how that some people are now being blackmailed by AI programs. Yeah. And so it makes you wonder, it's a great analogy, Walter, because that is the scientific way of kind of thinking about how the technicians and the engineers are dealing with this. But I understand the pros and cons of AI. I have a bad feeling about AI, just because that it can be hacked. Okay. I believe if you create your own little spiritual helper and send it out there, nobody's going to hack that thing. AI goes into this giant electronic collective system that anybody can access. And that's what worries me about it, that, that's literally letting opening Pandora's box. And so eventually AI is going to do something terrible. I think we all know that. And so that's why maybe we should lean a little bit more onto the old-fashioned spiritual techniques of doing things if we can.
1: I think some company executives are now beginning to wonder about AI as well, Josh. They're not so sure anymore, are they?
0: Well, no. And, you know, that's the thing. We have all these fears about natural disasters. And, you know, my great friend, Dr. Bill Forstchen, he comes on this show frequently, and he's always talking about how, you know, one day there's going to be an EMP of some kind that's going to either be natural or artificial and knock out the grid and knock out electronics. And all that stuff is valid. But I think the much more realistic and pressing threat is simple hacking, because there's nothing that a human being can create that another human being can't figure out how to tap into and distort and abuse. And so I think that, you know, anybody who actually understands how technology works can say, if I was able to create this, there's nothing to stop another person from going in there and using it for evil purposes.
1: Let's go to Ruth in Maryland. Welcome. Hi, Ruthie.
4: Oh, hi, George and Joshua. Thank you for taking my call. And Joshua, I have a question about the dolls. First of all, the spiritual helpers that you're talking about, actually I was doing the steps as you were talking. Could you use a doll for that? I just recently bought a doll last week, a little rag doll. It's actually the black, not black Madonna, the African Madonna from Rwanda when they saw the vision of Mary over there during the wars in the 80s, 1980s. And and I also wanted to ask you, if your doll Kennedy, have you ever tried to get him blessed? Maybe there is a spirit that is trapped inside of him. And have you ever tried to get him blessed or cleared? Maybe you don't want to. Maybe you want to keep him the way he is. But I remember I used to work for a scientist that had a 6-foot pendulum. And one time I touched the top of the pendulum. It was made up of magnets. And a spirit actually came out the top of the pendulum. So I think when I touched it, it like released it. But anyway, thank you, Josh.
1: Was Kennedy ever blessed, Josh?
0: Well, you know, Ruth, that's a great question. First off, yes, I believe that you could, in lieu of a drawing, use a doll as well. As a matter of fact, I've never actually tried that, but it might work even better because we have a little three-dimensional figure here. I think you would still, however, imagine at some point the spirit being able to travel from the doll to go out and help you. I have never had Kennedy blessed. I have a number of dolls that are possessed, shall we say, and that doesn't necessarily mean it's bad. I do have some that may be cursed in storage. I don't keep them in my house. I've studied them quite a bit, and I'm a big believer in the fact that dolls can take on a spirit. I don't know why. I guess the main reason I have not had Kennedy, the doll I got from George and Tom blessed, is because, as you said, Ruth, I'm still kind of studying him as is and collecting data, and I don't want to really like interfere with that too much. But George, I've got a brand new doll story for you that goes back to about a month ago. Would you like to hear it?
1: Let's do it. Sure.
0: Okay. So when I was on my trip, and this may or may not have something to do with me having some bad luck after my trip. I don't know. At one point during my trip, my wife and I stopped in Texas for a while to visit with in-laws and some friends there. And at one point, I discovered this small shop that sells all kinds of esoteric and occult things. And I went into this shop, and I was very impressed by the collection. It was really strange because at first it just looked like a house in a neighborhood. It didn't even look like a store. So we walked into this first room, and the first thing I saw was this big, impressive, full-bodied, taxidermied black goat that was sort of mounted in a position where it seemed to almost be kind of hovering in the air, coming off of a counter. And underneath it was a pig doll. This is like a 2-foot-tall doll of a pig. It looked like a kind of a clay head It actually looked like wood at first, with a kind of a soft, movable body, wearing a black Victorian dress, like a mourning dress.
1: Weird.
0: And I mentioned this immediately to Lauren because we have a little chihuahua named Dolly, and we affectionately call her Piglet because she has an insatiable appetite and she grunts like a pig. So I mentioned, like, oh, we should get that that little pig doll as a, you know, a little voodoo doll for Dolly or whatever, and we laughed it off. So after we were done looking around and shopping for a little bit, 30 minutes later, we walked to the front counter there. And I just so happened to walk up as one employee was saying to the other, that pig doll moved again.
1: Uh-oh.
0: And so the lady behind the, or the person behind the register said, oh, are you kidding me? And there she's like, and the other person said, yeah, it was in the back room before. And then it somehow ended up in the front room. We don't know how that happened. And now it was over in this position earlier today. And now it's in that position. And they had no idea who I was. Okay. I did not tell them anything about myself at all. I just said, hey, I'm here visiting in-laws, blah, blah, blah. And so that was really weird for me to walk into the middle of this conversation. So I said, you got a haunted doll? That doll's haunted? So they start telling me all these stories. As the person behind the counter is telling me the story, the front door of the shop swung open and started banging on the wall.
1: With nobody there, right?
0: No. They started freaking out. They said that had never happened before. So I got them to tell me the history of this pig doll on a little audio recorder, which I played this audio on my Strange Things podcast.
1: Yeah, you did.
0: And I bought this doll. After that, Lauren and I went to go have dinner. And we were at the restaurant. This is like an hour later. I got an email from one of the people working at the shop. Mr. Warren, just want to let you know, as soon as you took that doll out of here, everything hit the fan. There were video clips attached showing all of these little electric candles that they had hanging from the ceiling. But there were no batteries in them, and they were all in the off position. But they all started lighting up and blinking without any power source.
1: They were working. Wow.
0: And the employee said, there was a shift in the energy when you took that doll. And that doll is sitting next to Kennedy right now at my house, George.
1: Creepy times, Josh. We'll come back and take final calls with Joshua P. Warren in just a moment on Coast to Coast AM.
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0: Hey, it's Steve Hamill with Ted McGreer from Ted Shoe and Sport, 115 Main Street in downtown Keene. Something I was not aware of until you and I started working together. There are so many people that suffer with two different sized feet jammed into the same shoe.
1: Yeah, absolutely, Steve. And it isn't just a length issue. We see it all the time when we measure both feet. And we often kind of acknowledge that, hey, did you realize your right foot is bigger than your left? But it can also be a width issue. Somebody who has a bunion, a prominence, and they think that their shoe is going to stretch out, and it just doesn't. So we have a lab in our back room. We can punch out shoes. We have pads. We have shims. We do this every day, all day, to kind of accommodate both different size feet. And we have brands that will get us two different size shoes if that need be as well.
0: That's something not everybody knows. The assumption's there that if you buy a pair of shoes, they both have to be the same size. But right. That's not the case.
1: Yeah, no, we do it all the time, and we have a lab that can accommodate that.
0: Ted Shoe and Sport. 115 Main Street, downtown Keene, and tedsports.com.
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1: And we'll be back to take final calls with Joshua P. Warren in just a moment here on Coast to Coast. Next

0: next hour, Ross Allison and June Nixon join us to talk about hauntings, so be part of the program. This is Wednesday, so for you Coast Insiders, you get two more programs from the traditional Art Bell Vault.
1: Yes, you sure do. We dug deep in the vault. There's over 500 programs in there. We pulled out two, one from 2004. Art spoke to physicist Russell Targ about the history, practice, and potentials of remote viewing. And then we have a show from 2006. Art's guest was author and space historian Robert Zimmerman as they discuss space-related issues. We really encourage you to check this out. It's classic audio. It's available to Coast Insiders. It's very easy, and you need to become an insider.
0: And it's only 15 cents a day.
2: Hi, this is Jerry from Pearland, Texas. 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I love being a coast-to-coast insider because I can download shows to my phone and listen anywhere in Texas, from our Gulf Coast beaches to the mountains of Big Bend.
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4: 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You'll be glad you did.
0: Now, how do you sign up? 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Right at the top of the homepage, it says Insider. Click that button, fill out the info, and you've got it. 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

0: And welcome back, George Norrie, along with Joshua P. Warren, as we talk about his paranormal life. Josh, of all the places you've investigated, which is your favorite?
1: Oh, boy, that's a good one. Oh, by the way, before I forget, when Ross Allison comes on next, ask him, say, Joshua said to ask you about your lizard tail.
0: Lizard tail.
1: Yeah, he'll know what that means, I think.
0: T-A-L-E or T-A-I-L?
1: T-A-I-L.
0: All right.
1: You know, for me, and I've been very fortunate. I've been able to travel to some of my dream locations. You know, I've stood on top of ancient pyramids and I investigated the Tower of London, but there was nothing to me quite like my Transylvania trip in Romania. And, you know, that was one of those where, they had just started opening up Transylvania for that type of tourism. And so I put a group together. I teamed up with Dave Schrader and, I said, you know, let's put a group together and go to all of the hot spots associated with Vlad the Impaler. And the weather was absolutely perfect. The place looked exactly like it looks in the horror movies. And, it could not have gone better, but, you know, there, I can tell you stories all night long about things that happened there, but there was one castle in particular where I sealed myself into a room and I made sure that there was no one else around. And at one point I had what we in paranormal investigation call a laser grid. So basically you have a laser pointer that's got a filter on it and it turns that laser into 1,000 pinpoints of light. And they're all shooting across the room from one side to another. And so if you were to, say, blow a puff of smoke from a cigarette, then all of a sudden that would show up like you wouldn't believe because you'd see it kind of breaking through those beams as it floats across the room. So it creates a very sensitive environment. And I was sitting in this room by myself, and this is a room that's, I don't even know how old this room was, hundreds and hundreds of years old.
0: Oh.
1: And a massive room. And sure enough, I looked up. And I thought someone had snuck into the room because a person, what looked to me to be the form of what looked to me to be a man, just passed right from one side of the room to the other.
0: Did it look physical or did it look ghostly?
1: It was a black form. And I thought it was physical at first. I mean, that's why I thought it was a person that had come in there. And, I turned on I had, of course, a flashlight next to me, and I turned the flashlight on. There was nobody there. And I actually saw, that's the closest I've ever come in my life to seeing a full bodied apparition, was seeing that dark, probably, you know, 5.5-6 foot tall figure that, again, I perceived to be a man for whatever reason.
0: Would you call it a shadow person?
1: Well, yeah, that would be accurate. But, you know, this is a little different because a lot of times the shadow people talk about are kind of seen in the peripheral vision, kind of flitting about. This was something that was tangible enough to interrupt the laser beams. And that's one of those times in my life when I would give anything to have a time machine to go back and record that. But frankly, at that time, the camera technology we had was not even good enough, I don't think, to really pick up something like that. Now it is. But I got to see that with my own two eyes, and I've seen a lot of spooky things, but that has got to be right up there near the top.
0: Sounds good. Let's go back to the calls. West of the Rockies, Jessica's with us in Salt Lake City, Utah. Hi, Jessica.
2: Hi, George, Joshua. Thank you so very much for taking my call. Just had a quick question for Joshua as far as the wishing machine. So I'm not even, like, this is the first I've heard about this, but I also am a strong believer in karma. You know, I've been a huge follower coast to coast for the last 12 years. And so I've tried remote viewing and I've tried just different types of meditation techniques. I was wondering if the wishing machine, if there's ever been any accounts of people being able to connect with past loved ones who, you know, like, you know, maybe, whether it be through like dreams or stuff like that. I know, I don't know if that's possible, but it didn't hurt to ask.
0: Can it be a communication tool, Josh?
1: Yes, Jessica, you're absolutely on the right track. I get so many emails every year from people telling me stories about using the wishing machine for just that purpose. And what you would do is take, well, let's say like the machine, the version that I just invented that's there at coasttocoastam.com or joshuapwarren.com. What you would do is you would write your intention on that piece of paper. But then it would also be helpful to have something that reminds you of the person you want to connect with. So what I mean is you could have obviously a photograph of that person or something that belonged to that person that is meaningful. Something, anything that you have that gives you a more vivid recollection of that individual. You put that on the machine. You ask for that contact. You ask for that communication and then you tune it. Now from there, the question becomes, how does the communication occur? Well, there are many different ways. Dreams are definitely a strong one. And, that has happened. I think anybody who's lost a loved one probably at some point has possibly felt that, you know, they've come back in a dream and have a message. But I find that we don't have that telephone yet that Thomas Edison was trying to create that we could pick up to talk to the other side. But oftentimes, in my opinion, spirits communicate with us via synchronicity, that spirits may not necessarily have the ability to manifest and speak English and then vanish like we see in literature and the movies. But there are things that can be done in order to indicate that the person is there and is with you. And you are basically a pattern of energy. And when you die, that doesn't change. You're still a pattern of energy, but you're in a different form. And an example of this would be recently I was on Coast to Coast AM talking with George about a man named Jeff Wilson, who was a friend of mine who was a big fan of this show. And Jeff was a hobbyist who liked to go out and build model UFOs. And his specialty was the big black triangular UFOs. And he was the best at it. And I'm talking these things would fly. And I mean, that was his thing. He was the champion at a contest that I held for many years to do just that. And he contacted me and told me that he was dying of cancer. And we said our goodbyes, and then right after his wife texted me and said that he had passed, it was a Friday, and I got online to promote my podcast that day, because every Friday, my podcast, Strange Things, comes out here. If you go to coasttocoastam.com, you'll see at the top where it says podcast there, and you can click that, and you'll find the Paranormal Podcast Network. I go there to promote it, and I went to my ex account, formerly Twitter, to promote it. And much to my surprise, somebody there at Coast to Coast AM, I don't know who, somebody who manages digital promotions, had put up a promo for that day saying, oh, don't forget to tune into the Paranormal Podcast Network. And the illustration this person had picked just so happened to be the silhouette of a man. We're seeing him from behind, standing on this lonesome vista, and he's looking in the distance at a huge black triangular UFO, exactly the kind that Jeff Wilson used to create. And this was minutes after his wife told me he had passed. I got goosebumps, and I knew that was Jeff indicating right there to me and everybody else that he was still with us from the other side.
0: Let's go to Joe, Monterey, California. Welcome. Go ahead, Joe.
3: Thank you for taking my call, George.
0: You got it.
3: Well, I'd like to ask Joshua, when dealing with any of these fairies, and there's a whole big hierarchy there, did you ever challenge them in the name of Lord Jesus Christ? Because if you don't, and ask them if they and who do you serve, they will lie to you. And sometimes we get imposters on the astral plane.
0: What do you think of that, Josh?
1: All right, so Joe, you're sort of implying that I have had encounters with fairies that are running around out there that might be somehow deceiving me. That's not what I'm talking about. I've never encountered anything out in my travels and my investigations that I believe is something like a fairy. I'm not saying they're not out there. What I'm saying is that when you do this exercise that I was describing, where you're trying to manifest a spiritual helper, that spiritual helper can be anything that you want it to be, but it is an extension of yourself, of your imagination, of your wishes, of your desires. You're taking a little bit of your life force and you are turning it into the idea of an extension of yourself that has some independence that might be able to go out there and do things for you on your behalf when you're sleeping. Because, hey, we're all busy. We're all distracted. You know, and it's nice to think that you might have a spiritual helper that can go out there and work on your behalf from time to time when you're tied up doing other things. You're doing your taxes or whatever, and you don't have time to worry about it. And so we create these beings, and I use the words fairy or angels only symbolically. They can only be what you give them. They can only be what you want them to be. So as long as your intentions are good, there's no harm there. There's no way that anything is going to come in and deceive you or manipulate you, because you're the one who's in control.
0: Next up, east of the Rockies, Jeff is with us in Michigan. Hey, Jeffrey, go ahead.
4: Yes. Hi, Mr. Warren.
0: Yep.
4: I was wondering if you could...
0: Well, you're breaking up, my friend. I'm sorry. Check your phone line. Let's go to George in Detroit. Hey, George, go ahead.
5: Hi, how are you?
0: Okay.
5: What I'm wishing for is, if you have it, I think you have everything, is wisdom.
0: Explain.
1: I'm sorry, what was that?
5: Wisdom.
0: What about that?
5: I would wish for
1: wisdom. Oh, yeah. Well, sure. I mean, you know, you can wish for anything. You know, wisdom is particularly powerful because, going back to the Bible, it reminds me of the story of Solomon, where, you know, he could have asked for all kinds of great superficial and materialistic things, but he basically wanted wisdom. And so that was the smart thing to do, because that allowed him to gain those other materialistic things until he became corrupted by them. But wisdom, however, here's the thing. If you're going to ask for wisdom, then you have to also figure out what that means to you, because you can ask for wisdom and you can write that on a piece of paper and that will take you so far, but it might do you better if you also have an example of wisdom in mind. So one person, I don't know if you would consider Albert Einstein to be a wise person. Maybe, you know, just because you're intelligent doesn't necessarily mean you're wise. But I would say take something that symbolizes wisdom to you. Take something that you want to attain. Take a model of this thing. That's what we call often a witness or a sample in radionics and psionics. Take something that represents what you feel is wisdom. Your role model for that, take a picture of that and put it on that input plate, or put it under the input plate if you're using the Joshua P. Warren wishing machine. And then that is how you achieve abstract concepts like that.
0: Josh, since you've been doing this, what has been the most satisfying thing you've ever done? 30 seconds.
1: The most satisfying thing I've ever done is to help other people. And because, you know, when you help other people, I don't care if you're helping them. And again, I hate to talk about health, but you're helping them with their health or their finances. When you do that, it's good for all of us.
0: 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Up next, Ross Allison, June Dixon join us. 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
8: From ABC News, I'm Dave Packer. It was brazen, and police say it was reckless.
9: Two masked daredevils scaled the very tip of the Empire State Building, nearly 1,500 feet in the air. The man and woman dressed in black and wearing masks casually balanced at the top of that antenna. No tethers, no net, just a gusty wind and a dizzying drop. Police identifying that couple as Angela Nikolaou and Ivan Kuznetsov, Russian nationals who documented the whole thing. Specially trained officers with helmets and harnesses meeting the couple on their descent and taking them into custody.
8: ABC's Aaron Katursky. For half the country, extreme heat right through the holiday weekend. Triple-digit temperatures feeling like it's even hotter than that. Midwest to the East Coast. A horrific scene in Hamden, Ohio. 16 children, 18 months to 18 years old, rescued from a small home. Authorities say they were found living in deplorable conditions. Fenton County Sheriff Ryan Kane.
10: Most of our livestock was kept in better conditions than the children. It was extremely high presence, I'm sure, of bacterial and human feces. It was just a disgusting scene.
8: The children's parents and grandparents arrested. The Federal Reserve will stay independent. That from new Fed Chair Kevin Warsh to the European Central Bank Forum in Portugal.
11: We've been an independent central bank for a very long time. We're going to be an independent central bank at this moment, and you're going to see no changes on that.
8: President Trump traveled to North Dakota today to attend an opening of the Teddy Roosevelt Library. The trip, one of the first, in fact, it was the first on the new Air Force One for him, which was given to the president by Qatar. The president happy with the gift.
12: I said to Boeing, what's the best one? They said, this is the best plane ever built, and you're going to have the privilege of flying it, and I have a privilege also of flying it, but this is the first flight.
8: You're listening to ABC News.
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8: The CDC reports a record number of West Nile virus cases for this time of year. A new law taking effect in California concerns sell-by dates on food.
9: Many of us throw out food when it ages beyond the sell-by date, but food companies say that date does not mean the product has gone bad or that it's unsafe to eat, but it's an indicator to stores so they know peak freshness. It can confuse consumers, and now as part of a new law here in California, sell-by labels are illegal on food packaging. Now, food manufacturers and retailers will have to use standardized wording of best if used by for peak quality and used by labels for product safety if a product cannot be consumed after that date. Alex Stone, ABC News, Los Angeles.
8: It's a cruel summer for business owners around Madison Square Garden.
14: As recently as the Knick game, when Trump came, that day they told us customers to be allowed as long as they said they were going to the bar. And then they blockaded everything and let nobody hear. And we sat with full staff, more than usual, for the Knicks playoff game, and hardly anybody in the bar. We're hoping the same doesn't happen again this weekend.
8: Bar owner Michael O'Brien calls the street closures and added security for what could be the Taylor Swift Travis Kelce wedding ridiculous. Actor Danny Glover revealing that he's living with Alzheimer's disease. The Lethal Weapon star telling NBC News he's been seeing a decline in his speech, movements, and memory since he was diagnosed in 2023. Dave Packer, ABC News.
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15: Hey, it's Steve Hamill with Ted McGreer from Ted Shoe and Sport, 115 Main Street in downtown Keene. Something I was not aware of until you and I started working together. There are so many people that suffer with two different sized feet jammed into the same shoe.
16: Yeah, absolutely, Steve. And it isn't just a length issue. We see it all the time when we measure both feet. And we often kind of acknowledge that, hey, did you realize your right foot is bigger than your left? But it can also be a width issue. Somebody who has a bunion, a prominence, and they think that their shoe is going to stretch out, and it just doesn't. So we have a lab in our back room. We can punch out shoes. We have pads. We have shims. We do this every day, all day, to kind of accommodate both different size feet. And we have brands that will get us two different size shoes if that need be as well.
15: That's something not everybody knows. The assumption's there that if you buy a pair of shoes, they both have to be the same size.
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1: What a great night tonight. Ross Allison with us, June Nixon. We're going ghost hunting when we come right back on Coast to Coast AM.
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0: And welcome back to Coast, George Norrie with you. Two special guests for you tonight. Let me introduce, first of all, Ross Allison. He's been investigating the paranormal for more than 35 years, has launched the oldest ghost hunting group in Northwest, known as the Advanced Ghost Hunters of Seattle-Tacoma. He has also been lecturing for colleges, universities around the world for more than 20 years, teaching thousands of students the oddities of the paranormal world. Ross, welcome to the program.
1: Well, thanks for having me back.
0: And Joshua P. Warren wanted to know about your lizard tail, but we'll talk about that later, right?
2: You bet.
0: And then June Antoinette Nixon is with us, the vice president and client coordinator of the Advanced Ghost Hunters of Seattle-Tacoma, the Northwest's oldest operating paranormal team. She has been offering her services to that organization for more than 10 years and well over 20 years being involved in the paranormal community. She has also lectured on the topics of the paranormal for various conferences, public libraries, and other social events. Hey, June, welcome.
3: Hi, thanks for having me.
0: I'm looking forward to this. How did you two get involved in ghost hunting? Ross, you go first.
2: Well, I've always been fascinated with ghosts. Ever since growing up, my mother loved telling me and my little sister's ghost stories. And so for me, it was just this fascination. Do ghosts really exist? Do people really experience that? So that's really my first step forward into getting involved into the paranormal, you know, reading every books, watching every television show and movie that had to do with ghosts.
0: How about you, June?
3: Well, I kind of got into it wanting to prove that it wasn't real. I thought I had so many people that I lost in my life and they never came to visit me, so it just can't be real. So one of my objectives was to take classes and educate myself.

0: myself and then, you know, just prove it was all hogwash. And of course, once I got into it, I realized I think there are some things that I can't answer. There's some questions I can't answer. So that's kind of just how I got into it. I just wanted to prove it was all fake.
1: As we get into this discussion, both of you feel free to jump in at any time. Don't wait for me to ask you a question or so. Ross, when did you meet June? How did that happen?
2: Actually, I was invited to her radio show. She was doing a podcast. Mm-hmm. And her co-host basically had asked if I would do the show, and she was, you know, also hosting the show as well. And she probably was not happy to have me on the show because at that time she had a lot of big names going on her show. And
0: I was like, oh, who is Ross Allison? Come on.
2: And so I proved my worth by being on the show. She knew I knew what I was talking about and was able to hold a candle to everybody else that she's had on the show.
1: Did you love?
0: Definitely.
1: You love the way you did his show, June?
0: Oh yeah, he was awesome. He answered all the questions and he made a lot of sense. You know, a lot more sense than some of the people we had on the show. And, you know, not a lot of ego. Everything. He was just really a cool, down to earth person. I was like, you know, I think I'd like to get to know this person.
1: And you both were interested in the paranormal way before you met each other, right?
0: Right.
2: Oh, yeah. Oh, yeah. In fact, she was dealing with a team that the team lead actually just did not know how to say no to people. And so when they would do investigations, they had like, you know, 50, 60 people on the investigation. And it was so hard for her to corral all these people. And yeah. So she told me, she's like, Ross, you need to talk to him and please, please, you know, get him to understand the importance of having a controlled environment. And so, you know, that's really what got us talking. And I decided to invite her to some of my investigations to show her how I, you know, do an investigation. And it just kind of went off from there.
0: Exactly.
1: What got you into this, June?
0: Oh, just, I've always had a fascination. When I was little, I had my grandfather die in front of me when I was about 5 years old. And I thought, you know, where does he go? You know, I've heard a lot of stories that if someone has childhood trauma like that, especially death at that early of an age or 4 or 5 years old, that sometimes you could be a little more preoccupied with paranormal. So I think that that's what happened to me.
1: And Ross, tell us about the Advanced Ghost Hunters of Seattle Tacoma. Tell us about that organization.
2: Well, I started the group before ghost hunting was the big fad that it's become. I wanted to really pursue it after living in California for quite some time. I was living in the Bay Area. And had the opportunity to work with, you know, some of the big names down there, like Lloyd Auerbach. And I actually wanted to continue that when I moved back to Washington. But unfortunately, you know, ghost hunting was not the big thing. And so I just, decided that I was going to start my own group. And so it was the year 2000, and I had posted flyers all over and said, hey, if there's other like-minded people that want to pursue the paranormal, let me know. And it became a huge phenomenon. I mean, we were over 100 members. Wow. With, you know, like 60, 70 people showing up to meetings every day. Now, it's kind of died off since then. It's not as crazy as it was back then, but we're still going strong doing the investigating.
1: Are most of the members, did they have a personal experience?
2: Oh, yeah. In fact, that's what I was so jealous of is, you know, I was very fascinated with ghosts due to all the stories and, you know, shows that I've watched. I never had those experiences. So I was kind of the odd man out back in those days because most people in the field had those experiences, and that's what got them enticed with the paranormal. So for me, I was just envious of all those individuals until I started doing my own investigations, and then you get your own personal experiences as well.
1: How about you, June? What happened with you?
0: You know, that's probably the same thing. You know, I never had these experiences when I was young. And being a skeptic, a skeptic really cannot believe in the paranormal, and they cannot believe what other people say until they have that experience themselves. And that's what happened to me. You know, it's like I experienced something that I could not explain. And let's just say it happened, you know, quite a few times. And I was like, oh my gosh, there must be something out there because I can't explain this.
1: Now, as the client coordinator for the Advanced Ghost Hunters, what does that mean? What do you do?
0: Well, it means that I talk to a lot of people that want us to do investigations. I kind of field the calls too. You know, we've had some amazing people that have gotten in touch with us that are so grounded and down to earth. And usually you kind of know something when all of a sudden they say, okay, you're not going to believe this, but this happened to me. Or, you know, you're going to think I'm crazy, but this happened to me. And usually those are the people that are the most grounded. You know, we have had some calls about a woman that lost her goldfish, and Bubbles the goldfish was haunting her, and she couldn't sleep at night because, you know, bloop, bloop, bloop, bloop all night going past. And we've had, you know, other people that have experienced some things, but you just kind of are a little wary about some people.
1: What in the
2: it's
1: world? Just
2: it's a great way to screen the calls where, you know, don't call us, we'll call you type of situation.
0: Yes.
1: What in the world would make goldfish haunted?
0: I don't know. But, you know, you try to keep a straight face. But I think a lot of people want you to just listen to their stories. And, you know, I'm a good listener, and I make sure that, you know, I listen to them and give the benefit of the doubt. And some people, though, when they start talking about how all of a sudden they went up to this room and they went into this room and the rocking chair was rocking and their little girl was talking to their friend Jody, and all of a sudden she looked out the window and there were these red glowing pig eyes staring back at him, and I was like, you know, that's the Amityville Horror. And sometimes I think people mix up their experiences with some movies, and you just have to really, you know, kind of listen to them. And
2: yeah, it's dealing with mental health as well.
0: Yeah,
2: you know, you sure. Find that you end up being a counselor in yeah. some situations.
1: Some people can have a very difficult time with this, don't they?
0: Oh yeah. Very difficult.
2: And it's tough too, because, you know, we get situations where I've had to debunk situations because we had a case where an elderly woman and her grandson were claiming that they were experiencing this, you know, phenomenal stuff happening in their home. Stuff that's like too good to be true type of stories. And when we were investigating, we were finding out that they were faking a lot of the stuff. Just because they wanted to get out of their lease. And they thought if they were able to convince people the place was haunted, they could get out of their lease. And that was a situation where it's like, I'm sorry, we're not going to lie for you. This place isn't haunted.
1: And they needed some pros to put a rubber stamp on that, right?
2: Exactly.
0: Right.
1: Crazy times. Now, how did you get involved, both of you, in investigating haunted castles?
2: Oh my gosh. I guess I'm the one to blame for that, as I've been traveling for quite some time now, and I've always made it a personal goal to see two new countries every year. And I have been traveling quite a bit by myself, and having these amazing experiences. And every time I tried to get people involved, they would always back out at the last minute. And it was just a situation where it's like, I'm not going to cancel my trip because no one else is going. I'm still going to go on these trips. And as I was having these amazing experiences, I started telling June some of the stories of some of the places I visited. And so her thing was, she was terrified of flying. So I had to get her over that first.
0: Yes, lots of calming drugs to get me on the plane in the first place. But, you know, most of my ancestors are from London and Scotland and Ireland, and I wanted to see those places before I died. And, you know, that was the pull for that was stronger. And, of course, you know, anything, that history there is just incredible.
1: What do you think, Ross, a ghost is?
2: Well, that's still a question that we don't have all the answers to. I think there's a lot of great theories out there as to what could be happening. You know, the most common is the belief it is the spirit of the individual that has passed on. But, you know, we're still trying to find evidence to validate those encounters. So for me, I think there's still more questions than there are answers. I would like to believe that we have this ability to carry on even after our body has passed. That would be amazing. But still, the information that we receive from the other side is very limited. You know, for us to think that, you know, why can't we talk to our loved ones that have passed on? I was very close to my great grandmother, and I have yet to have that experience where I know she's out there trying to talk to me. So I'm not sure exactly what it is. I'm hoping that as I continue my investigations and applying more science to my approach, that we'll have a better understanding of what a ghost really is.
1: How about you, Joan? What do you think, June, it is?
0: Oh, you know, it's so hard to say. It's like energy and you know, it's like a lot of residual. I think, you know, maybe about 80% of hauntings is residual, where it's kind of like a tape player being played over and over, and something repeats itself in the same pattern, or something violent happened and it repeats, or you know, things like that. It's almost like, you know, it's in the air. But I don't know. It is hard to say. And I think people who say they know exactly what a ghost is, you know, well, more power to them. But I don't think, you know, anybody really has the answers, but I'd say it's energy, you know.
2: I have to say, knowing you as long as I have and investigating with you as well, you know, yes, June does say that she's a skeptic in most cases, but I've witnessed her have some experience that you can't explain, where it wasn't residual or it seemed to be intelligent. And for me, it's like I'm constantly asking her myself, you know, how do you feel about that now? Now that you've had this experience and she's always come back, that's like, yeah, there's more, you know, I'm more intrigued with this. I don't have the answers that I want, but you know, it is fascinating when she does have those unique experiences that she can't
0: Yeah.
2: explain.
1: Is there a location, Ross or June, that you would not want to go back to?
2: That's one thing that I always find that's funny. It's I'm a ghost hunter, you know. I'm trying to investigate the paranormal. Why would I want to put myself in a situation where I'm limiting myself to have these experiences? Yes, I've had some negative encounters. Nothing that I felt like my life was threatened. But there are some situations where I would not want to go back by myself, but I would definitely go back. I want that data. I want those experiences. I want to be able to collect that and report back to the public and say, hey, this is something interesting. What do you think?
0: Exactly. That's exactly what I think. I can't imagine not being able to, or not wanting to return to a place. The only time I don't think I would want to return is if there are lots of critters running around, little rats and mice, and you know, even Preston Castle in Ione, California, it's like it was infested with bats. But it was still an incredible place, and we got some great EVPs there. Yeah, there isn't really a place I wouldn't want to go back to unless it was really dangerous. You know, I'm more afraid of the living than I am the dead, let's just say.
1: I don't blame you. So, Ross, what is this lizard tail that Joshua P. Warren was talking about?
2: Oh my God. When we did that live show, when I was on your live show, of course, he's got this tail that he likes to wear every so often for giggles. And he actually gave it to me after that show.
1: Oh, he
2: And
1: did.
2: so, yes. So it's a treasured item that
0: You've never worn it for me.
2: I'm sorry, June.
1: Only on Friday nights.
2: Oh, yes.
0: Only
2: he can wear that tail and get away with it. That's what it is. I can't carry that on.
1: Now, where did demonic ghosts or spirits fit into the picture here? June, you go first.
0: Well, you know, we don't really put a lot of emphasis on demons. That's more of a religious thing. But I mean, I personally believe there's a lot of evil out there. I also believe that if a person is really evil or a jerk in life, that when they die, they're probably going to be evil or a jerk in death. You know, I do believe that there is some strong evil out there, but, you know, we don't really put a lot of emphasis on demons.
2: Well, I think a lot of it is when you're trying to be scientific in your approach, you can't be biased. And when you're labeling something a demon, obviously you're applying some sort of religious belief, because that's where a lot of that comes from. So yes, as I've stated, there are some negative energies out there. And so I don't use the term demon when investigating. I will say, yes, there is something negative here. And I have experienced, you know, a handful of those experiences myself, but, it's really hard to say, yes, this is demonic, you know, cause I think it's kind of interesting, cause I talk about this on my lecture tour. Because most media likes to focus on demons. It seems like most ghost hunting shows that everything ends up being a demon.
1: Right.
2: You know, how did they, you know, get through this investigation alive? They, you know, they barely made it because something was out to kill them every time. And I always find that, you know, especially when it comes to the technology that most ghost hunters are dependent on, you know, like, you know, obviouses or ghost boxes. They always ask, you know, is there a demon in the room? And it always responds, yes, there is a demon here, or it'll say demon. And as we know, demons are to manipulate the living into committing sin. So they're not going to let you know that they're in the room. They'll pretend to be your Aunt Sally or your, you know, brother, you know, Michael.
1: Let's talk more about your ghost hunting experience when we come back with our special guests, Ross Allison, June Nixon, right here on Coast to Coast AM.
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0: Hey, it's Steve Hamill with Ted McGreer from Ted Shoe and Sport, 115 Main Street in downtown Keene. Something I was not aware of until you and I started working together. There are so many people that suffer with two different sized feet jammed into the same shoe.
1: Yeah, absolutely, Steve. And it isn't just a length issue. We see it all the time when we measure both feet. And we often kind of acknowledge that, hey, did you realize your right foot is bigger than your left? But it can also be a width issue. Somebody who has a bunion, a prominence, and they think that their shoe is going to stretch out, and it just doesn't. So we have a lab in our back room. We can punch out shoes. We have pads. We have shims. We do this every day, all day, to kind of accommodate both different size feet. And we have brands that will get us two different size shoes if that need be as well.
0: That's something not everybody knows. The assumption's there that if you buy a pair of shoes, they both have to be the same size. But right. That's not the case.
1: Yeah, no, we do it all the time, and we have a lab that can accommodate that.
0: Ted Shoe and Sport. 115 Main Street, downtown Keene, and tedsports.com.
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4: Whether it's physical activity, obesity, diet, smoking, low on hormones, stress, sleep disorders, or your age can be supported by reducing inflammation and aiding the body to heal itself appropriately. 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
7: Yes, it is. And Robert, my adventure started about 7 years ago. 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Mm-hmm. One of the scariest things was that my legs were swelling up out of control. It came to a head. 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

0: And welcome back, George Norrie, along with Ross Allison and June Nixon. 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We're talking about ghosts and hauntings. Ross, has there ever been a haunting you wish you didn't ever attend?
1: No, I want to experience it all. So I'm always willing to go to some of the most craziest places you can imagine. You know, I got to walk through the Amityville house once.
0: Oh, geez.
1: Could
0: you feel the energy there?
1: You know, I try to open myself up to things like that, but I'm not always successful. This was during the time it was up for sale. So I got to walk through it during an open house. And it's interesting to know its history. That definitely gives you the chills to think that, you know, all this family, these, you know, innocent people were murdered. But then to think of the ghost stories as well. I didn't unfortunately get to have any unique experiences there. So, and then, you know, as we've traveled all over the world, you can imagine we've been to some of the deepest, darkest places you can imagine. So I'm always willing to check things out.
0: June, have you ever been to some places where you just shake your head in disbelief?
2: Oh, there have been plenty of places where I'm in disbelief. I was trying to think. Montana State Prison, the old Montana State Prison, I had some strange experiences there. And I actually got a little frightened, which doesn't happen to me. I get startled, you know, really easy. But this time I got goosebumps and I felt like something was really close to me.
0: What created that?
2: You know, I don't know. It was in the administration building, and that's where they had one of their biggest riots ever, and three people died in the administration building. And when I was walking through the hallways, I felt like something was right behind me, right in my ear. And I started walking faster and faster and faster. I said to my friend, I said, you know, I don't know what that was. I have no idea what that was. And I had my recording, and on the recording, you hear this voice say, it's me.
0: Oh, geez.
2: So it kind of validated me, you know, thinking that, you know, am I going crazy? Why is this, you know, but I've never been frightened like that before in a place. But like I said, I'm more afraid of the living than I am the dead.
0: Ross, must the person be dead in order for a ghost from them to appear?
1: Well, that's an interesting question. I think with what we've encountered so far, you know, I would have to say possibly there is some psychic phenomena that I think could be at play as well. We've had situations where they believe that, you know, out of body experiences could, be mistaken as a haunting. You know, psychokinesis could also be mistaken as a haunting as well. So I think there's needs to be more research. I would love to think that, you know, everything is tied to a ghost, but, you know, I had a case a while back where couple was experiencing, you know, poltergeist-like phenomena where, you know, covered doors and doors were slamming and, you know, things being thrown. And as I was doing my interview with them, I found out that a lot of times things were happening right after they'd been fighting, when the tension was really high between the two. And so I think in that situation, we're dealing with almost like a poltergeist phenomena where they were triggering, or somebody in that couple was triggering that phenomena due to the stress that they were going through whenever they were fighting.
0: What is it about old or age of a building or a place that creates more ghosts?
1: Well, I think there's definitely history has a lot to do with it. What seems to happen on the property, you know, as we were talking about, you know, with castles and stuff, you know, you think of, you know, these castles have so much history from, you know, a birth of an individual to the death of the individual. You're talking about, you know, tragic events that could happen in some of these locations as well. you know, fighting, as I was just talking about. Sometimes, you know, as we talked about with residual hauntings, you're dealing with some tragic events or just negativity that happened within the walls that somehow they record that phenomena. And it just plays out over and over again. So there's so many different reasons, you know, whether, you know, somebody died on the property and they don't know how to let go and they hold on to that property and they tend to haunt that location. So there's a lot of different reasons, you know, as to why locations can be haunted.
0: June, what is it about ghost hunting that you like?
2: That I like? Well, you know, I am a big history buff. I love history. I love, you know, finding out. And it's almost like a mystery. You know, you're kind of wanting to go in and find out what's going on in this place. Is it a haunting or is it something physical? Is it the pipes banging and people think it's footsteps walking, you know, up the steps, or is it just the pipes clanking? It's almost like, you know, trying to solve a mystery. Some mysteries you can't solve because, you know, there's no explanation for it, but there's some that can be. And I really like that.
0: Are there some places you walk away just shaking your head?
2: Oh, yeah. Trying to think where are some of those places that you're just like, what in the world is going on there?
1: Well, there was that one time at Chillingham Castle where we were investigating. We had just done the tour, and so, you know, the guy was, you know, taking us on the tour, and right at the end of the tour guide's like, well, you know, I will point out that most people cannot be out in the woods after midnight. And so us being ghost hunters, we're like, yeah, challenge accepted.
2: Yeah, challenge accepted. We are going to do that.
1: So this was a very dark night. It was a very cloudy night, so no moonlight or anything. And so we're out there with our flashlights. We're wandering around in the woods. And the woods have its own ghost stories as well. In fact, we're standing around the tree they called the Hanging Tree, where they claimed, you know, people were hung from this tree, and there's bodies buried under the roots of the tree. And as we're standing out there, you know, doing our little ghost hunts, all of a sudden we start to hear women talking. Now, there were another group of women staying at the castle with us. And so we realized, oh, you know, they're probably going to go do their little ghost hunt as well. And so we're trying to track them down to see where they're at so we can get away from them, because we don't want their, you know, giggling and talking to affect our investigation, especially, you know, our recordings. So we're trying to pinpoint where they are so we can get further away from them, but we can't see them.
2: But we can hear them coming closer and closer. So we're just like, okay.
1: Yeah. So there, and then another thing that we realized, well, wait a minute, you know, we should be able to see them because you can't be walking around out here without any light. You know, they should at least have flashlights or something, you know, from their cell phones or something.
2: Pitch black. When I say that, we turned off all of our equipment at one time and we could not see our hands in front of our face. It was so dark. Yeah, there's no way that anybody could have been walking in those woods without a flashlight.
1: So again, you know, we're hearing these noises, we're hearing them talking, we can never make out what they're saying, and giggling and stuff. And so we're like, well, wait a minute. Isn't that one of the stories that the tour guide had told us?
0: Yeah.
1: That there were actually, the woods were haunted by the sounds of women, because a lot of times, the story was that when the ladies were done working at the castle, they would have to walk through the woods to the nearby village, you know, to their homes. And so they were constantly walking through these woods in the dark. And so we think maybe that's what we were experiencing, was that residual energy of these women walking back to the village.
2: Yes, and we found out the other women did not go out.
1: Yeah, the next day we found out, yeah, they never left. They went after the tour, they went right back to their room.
2: Went to bed, yeah.
0: Did you ever run into a tour guide who wishes they weren't one?
1: I've known tour guides. You know, being a tour guide myself for Spooked in Seattle, I've met a lot of tour guides because we'll take tours all over whenever we go to different places. And there are some tour guides that have quit after having their own personal experiences at some of these places, because a lot of tour guides, they're not big believers in ghosts. We find out that most tour guides are actors, you know, just doing a side gig. This is just something to make some extra money while they're, you know, doing their, you know, their shows on the theater. And they have these experiences not being believers in ghosts, and they're done. They just never want to come back and do these stories or do these tours ever again. So, yeah, it happens.
0: I bet sometimes, though, they scared the living daylights out of them. It's amazing. How would you rate the cities in the United States for hauntings?
1: Oh, that's a tough one. You know, as much as I travel, I've been to all 50 states. You know, I've been all over the world. It's so hard to label what is the most haunted, because for most of us, it is all about being at the right place, right time. You hear some great stories, and you hope that when you're visiting these places, you'll have those experiences to validate those stories. But you don't always get those experiences. And so for me, yeah, there's a lot of, you know, cities that have so much history that are so much older than the others. And I just love that. And that's one reason why I travel, is because I, like June, I love the history. I love having the opportunity to be in these abandoned places, and have the opportunity to explore them. You get this little bit of a Indiana Jones, you know, complex, because you're in some of the most amazing places. You know, I know we've been talking about castles, but, you know, just to be in some of these places, you may not have these incredible experiences, but when you're exploring and going into places that are not open to the public, you know, not everybody gets to go down and explore some of these places and just sit there and take in the environment. It is such an amazing experience. So, you know, for me, it's really hard to say, you know, what is the most haunted. You know, I live in Washington, near Seattle, and that's considered one of the youngest cities in America, you know, because Washington was one of the last states to be identified. So, you know, when you get over to places like, you know, New York on the East Coast, they have so much more history, so many more older buildings.
0: Or Massachusetts, right?
1: Yeah, those amazing places. And they have so many more stories and so much more history and older buildings that, you know, I'm envious of. I don't get to, you know, to explore that. You know, unfortunately, Seattle burned itself down in, you know, 1886. So it had to start all over again. So we even lost some of that history as well. So it just, I just love the fact that there are some amazing places out there for us to have the opportunity to explore.
0: June, what do you think a ghost is?
2: Oh, I think, you know, it could be energy. It could be, hopefully it's consciousness, you know, being passed on. But I'm really hoping it is consciousness and energy, for an intelligent haunting anyway.
0: Do you think that's what it is, though?
2: I hope that's what it is. You know, I could say I hope it's the consciousness and the energy that are just passing along. And, you know, I wish I knew. I really do.
1: Well, if you think about it, June, you know, one of the biggest things that we capture during an investigation are EVPs.
2: Right.
1: So when you go in and you are in a controlled environment, and you know the protocol that we follow, and you ask a question into the air and you play it back and you get a direct answer to that question, it's like there is something intelligent out there that is trying to communicate to us.
2: Yeah.
1: So for me, it's fascinating for me when I get to see her experience things like that. Because like I said, you know, June tends to be more of a skeptic than myself, because I've had probably more experiences than her. But when she, you know, can't explain things, and I'm like, see, here you go, June. This is what I'm talking about.
2: I try to rationalize everything. I try to find there has to be a reason for this. It just can't. But, you know, sometimes you just can't rationalize it.
0: What percent is that?
1: Well, I'd have to say for me, there's always, you're always going to second guess yourself whenever you have an experience. You know, I've been in places where I've been touched or I've heard my name being called. And when I have those experiences, I'm just like, okay, did I really experience that? Is this something more psychological? You know, what could explain this? And as, you know, trying to be a good ghost hunter, you have to go through those debunking steps first before you put it out there and say, okay, I can't explain this. You know, maybe somebody else out there. That's why we have to publish our findings and get it out there so that hopefully somebody else can come back with a more logical answer or reason why we encountered this. But in most cases, they can't. And so that's why we are paranormal investigators. We're mm-hmm. still trying to explore a lot of this and have those answers and find those answers, I should say. So it is tough to identify that, but I know there's something out there, and I've seen June even be puzzled, you know, walking away shaking her head.
0: Ross Allison and June Nixon, we will be back in a moment on Coast to Coast AM, and we'll take phone calls from folks who want to know more about ghost hunting.
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5: From ABC News, I'm Dave Packer. A horrific discovery inside of an Ohio home. Officials say 16 children were rescued from deplorable conditions. Age range from infancy to teenager. Vinton County Prosecutor William Archer.
6: We are asking for temporary custody to Job and Family Services. The children are safe. They have been placed. We have some other issues we're still dealing with for their safety, but they are currently in a good situation and are being protected.
5: Four adults who were there have been arrested and pleaded not guilty to criminal charges. President Trump taking his new Air Force One on its maiden flight as he's facing questions about his personal income after making a mandatory financial disclosure.
7: The president's mandatory financial disclosure forms show that in his first year back in office, President Trump pulled in a stunning $2.2 billion in income, three times more than what he made the year before. Unlike past presidents, President Trump has not put his business into a blind trust. It's being run by his sons, Don Jr. and Eric. $1.4 billion of the money he made last year came from his family's crypto business, which boomed as his administration loosened regulations on the industry.
5: ABC's Rachel Scott. Two people in masks climbing to the very top of the Empire State Building spire Wednesday, unfurling a peace banner at 1,450 feet in the air. The man and woman getting engaged at the top and then getting arrested when they came down. Not their first time doing something like this. They're featured in a Netflix documentary called Skywalkers, A Love Story. The U.S. men's national team headed for the route of 16 in the World Cup after a shutout Wednesday night. ABC's Christian Cordero.
8: A 24-year drought is broken in Northern California.
9: There's the final whistle. Seattle, we're coming.
8: The U.S. men's national team winning their first knockout stage match since 2002 with a win over Bosnia and Herzegovina.
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5: During a European Central Bank forum, Fed Chair Kevin Warsh said the central bank would remain independent and seek to bring down inflation.
12: If there were people in household or the business sector and the financial markets who thought that this central bank was going to be comfortable with an inflation objective above 2%. Well, I guess they'd be disappointed.
5: But Warsh declined to say what steps the Fed will take to achieve that goal. Speculation is only growing over what could be happening at New York's Madison Square Garden this weekend.
13: Crews at New York Madison Square Garden are intensely unloading equipment in anticipation for the event of the summer. A law enforcement official briefed on the matter, telling the Associated Press global superstar Taylor Swift and Super Bowl champion Travis Kelce will have their wedding Friday night in that arena. The event is for about 1,000 people and is a 12-hour party beginning with a cocktail hour at 4 o'clock Friday afternoon and scheduled to last until about 4 a.m. Saturday morning.
5: ABC's Morgan Norwood. Tropical storm Douglas has formed in the Pacific Ocean, but the National Hurricane Center says it poses no threat to land. Chinese tech giant Alibaba will pay $600 million to resolve a dispute with the federal government over allegations that it sold and imported illegal pharmaceuticals, controlled substances, regulated chemicals, and pill-making equipment into the U.S. Dave Packer, ABC News.
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0: And welcome back. June Nixon, Ross Allison with us. Ross, when you're teaching students the strangeness of the paranormal world, what do they want to know?
1: They want to know if it's real. You know, they want to know, when they are fascinated with these television shows, do people really experience a lot of this stuff? So when I approach them in a more honest way and share my personal experiences with them, I think I tend to open more minds as to what's going on in the paranormal world. Because people tend to forget that most of these television shows or even streaming shows tend to focus on the entertainment factor. They want to keep the audience focused. That's why they tend to focus on the more dramatic storylines and experiences. So when I tell them, you know, yeah, it is fascinating when you do have these strange encounters. But there is more to it than what we tend to see in most media.
0: Do they even try to recreate stuff and make it up to make it seem so dramatic?
1: No, for the television shows? Oh, yeah. I've been on lots of them. I've been cut from shows because they want me to make my story scarier. And when I won't do it, or when they

0: tell me, you know, hey, Ross, that's a great story. Can you tell us that you'll never come back here again? And I'm just like, you know, I'm not going to go on national television as a ghost hunter and say, I'm too scared to come back. You know, I think that affects my credibility because I would love to come back in most cases. So, yeah, it is tough when a lot of these shows want to focus on the drama and, you know, kind of twist the stories to tell a better story. And I think the secret to my success is I'm just open and honest with everybody. And I think people appreciate that.
1: You agree with that, June?
2: Oh, yes, definitely. Yes.
1: Of all the things you've done in the field of ghost hunting, what would you say, this is for you first, June, is the most shocking thing you've gone through?
2: Most shocking thing I've gone through? Oh my gosh, that's a loaded question. you know, we've had so many incredible moments. Well, there was one time when we were investigating the old Homestead restaurant that had partially burnt down. And I know that Ross and I were downstairs. We're doing an EVP session. We're asking questions. And next thing you know, we're hearing heavy footsteps right above us. Heavy footsteps. There's no one upstairs. We know that. And also on the place that they are walking, no one can walk there because the floor was almost burnt through. So we're hearing this and we're like, you know, oh my gosh, we are hearing heavy footsteps right now. And we even went upstairs afterwards because it lasted a full minute, at least a full minute. We were just standing there and we went upstairs just to
0: look. I remember that too because I was slowly trying to sneak upstairs without disturbing it. Because we were wrapping up for the night. We had actually pulled all of our equipment. So normally we would have recorders and cameras up there recording everything, but we had already pulled everything. We were wrapping, getting ready to go. And as we were just finishing up, that's when we heard, and it sounded like heavy boots walking on the floor. And so, yeah, I was sneaking up the stairs quietly, step by step, just hoping not to disturb it so I can get close enough to record it as well. And as soon as I got halfway up the steps, it just completely stopped. And once it stopped, we all just went up there and we were trying to figure out what was causing that.
2: Yeah, we had to make sure it wasn't somebody, but we thought there's no way anybody could be walking across that floor because it was almost burnt through. And we knew if it was a real person or a physical person, a live person, they would fall through the floor. And that was pretty shocking. You know, we've had other.
0: And that's where we got that.
2: Yeah. That was also the night we got the shadow person.
0: Yeah. No, that's a great video that's been played through a lot of media shows where we had started. It's not the same investigation night, but after that experience, we went back multiple times. And we went back one time and we had a small team of, I think it was the four of us. And there was two people downstairs. Me and June were just setting up upstairs. We were at the top of the stairs, setting up our cameras, getting ready to walk around the upstairs area. And little did I know, as I was setting up my camera, I had moved my camera upwards. And right when I moved it upwards, you can clearly see this dark shadowy figure peek around the corner and then just quickly dart back.
2: Yeah, it was amazing. He was shown on Paranormal Caught on Tape with that clip. So, yeah, it was pretty brilliant.
1: Has either one of you been on the Haunted Queen Mary out here in L.A.?
2: Oh yes.
0: That's another good one. It's a lot of great history there. In fact, I do have an EVP that I capture that I play on some of my lectures where I was walking up to one of the other investigators that was just ahead of me. And as I'm walking, I'm just, you know, trying to record everything, making sure I'm getting everything. as much as possible. And as I turn around, I can see somebody walking up, you know, they're probably a good, you know, 20 feet behind me, and they're starting to walk up to me. And in the recording, you can hear somebody say, "He's right behind you." Yeah.
2: That's so cool.
1: Let's take some calls. They're lining up for you. Let's start with John in Florida. Welcome to the program. Hi, John.
3: Hi. Good show.
1: Thank you, sir.
3: I want to give you a ghost story, and I want to give you an idea of that we are all ghosts. You know, don't say my soul. Say me and my body. The brain is just the computer we use to run the body with, but we take the mind and with us as a spiritual being when we go and get a new body and a new life. So if you see a ghost and it seems like it's disappointed in being there, tell it to go down to the hospital and get a mother and be born again. We had a friend of mine and I were working on a building that had been a home for old people, and a lot of people died there, and they had a place down in the basement where they would put the bodies while they were waiting for the mortuary to come. And we walked down the hall to get into that space, which was cleared out now, of course. But there was these big wire racks on that we walked past on the way into the room. We both sat down and we were talking. And my friend said, "Oh, wow, it's very spooky in here." And I said, "Doesn't seem spooky to me." Crash! One of the big metal shelves fell over in the hall. Nobody was around it or anything. It just fell over, and I said to him, "Okay, it's spooky. Let's find another place to sit."
2: That's so great.
1: How does that happen, Ross?
0: Well, I definitely think that a lot of times they're just trying to let you know that they're there. I know most people will be frightened by an experience like that, but for me, I take it as, hey, this is the best way I can let you know that I'm here. Come over here and talk to me. So I think there is a lot of situations where physical phenomena does happen, things being moved. In fact, we were doing an investigation at one of the castles. Well, it was actually Chillingham Castle, where we were standing in a room, and I had asked, "Can you give me a sign that you're here?" And right when I asked that, the door started to open all by itself. And I was like, "Okay, if that's you, can you shut the door?" And
2: you had them open it just a little bit, and then you said, "Can you make it go a little wider?" And then it opened all the way up.
0: That's right. That's right.
2: And then you said, "Yeah,
0: can you shut the door?"
2: Shut the door.
0: Yep. And it shut the door.
2: That was so cool.
0: Yeah. So there was two, you know, interactions where I said, "Yeah, could you make the door open wider?" And it opened wider right after I'd asked that. And I said, "Okay, can you shut the door?" And right when I said that, the door slammed shut. So, yeah.
1: What does that tell you about the paranormal world, Ross?
0: Well, it tells me that there's definitely something intelligent there. It can hear and understand us just as much as, you know, what limited communication we can get from them as well. So that's something to go by, because if we can have that, those intelligent responses, hopefully we can collect more data to validate that there is something out there that is responding to us.
1: Next up, let's go to Sue in North Carolina, east of the Rockies. Hi, Sue.
4: Hello.
1: Go ahead, Susie.
4: Hi, yeah, boy, it's hot. It was 98 today.
1: That's hot.
4: Yep,
1: that's hot.
4: Getting warmer. Yeah, I had a question. Wonderful guests. I was wondering if there are a number of hauntings in, like, particular places of this country. Are there, like, more or less hauntings in, you know, certain places in this country?
1: Why don't you take that, June?
2: Well, you know, one thing I can say is I think a lot, there are different parts of the country that believe more in ghosts, like the southern states. A lot of the southern states, they really have a stronger belief in spirits and ghosts, so a lot more are reported. connected. You know, like Ross had said before, it's hard to say. You know, Seattle, Washington is one of the newest cities in the United States, and it has a lot of ghost stories. But, you know, you compare it to New York, Massachusetts, or any of those others, and they have so much history and everything. But it's really hard to say, but I know the South kind of reports a lot more ghost stories because I think they're more, they have their, a lot of in ghosts.
0: Beliefs in it, yeah.
2: Or beliefs, yeah.
1: Does the age of the city have a lot to do with it, Ross?
0: Well, I think it helps in most cases when you have some historic buildings, especially if they look more Gothic than anything, people will tend to apply ghost stories to them, whether they're haunted or not.
2: Right.
0: We all want to believe that that spooky old house that's been abandoned for 30 years has definitely got to be haunted when there may not be anything there at all.
2: Old theaters and things like that. It's like they all have ghost stories.
0: Yeah. So, you know, like June said, you know, there is a cultural belief, and that can vary from, you know, east to west and north and south. We all have our, you know, the customs that we carry from our ancestors. Mm-hmm. So those stories can carry on. So it's one of those things that, yeah. We want to believe that ghosts are everywhere, but in most cases, it's hard to prove that.
1: Let's go to Gene in Citrus Heights, California, west of the Rockies. Hello, Gene. Good morning.
5: Good morning, George. Hello, Gene and Ross. Thank you for taking my call. Yes, I have a two-part question. I'd like to know if with the house that that the woman supposedly asked her parents what the energy you felt there was, and also the Pennsylvania State Prison, I think it is, or hospital that they built a Halloween attraction out of, but supposedly it's really haunted, so they just build around it. So I was just wondering what energy you felt, what were your experiences?
1: That would be the Lizzie Borden place, right?
5: Yes.
0: Oh, yes. Lizzie Borden. I actually have had the pleasure of being there a number of times. Great location. Definitely can give you the chills knowing that, yes, the true story is that the family was murdered there. Whether it was Lizzie or not, you do have the axe murders that took place. So it is a great story, I hate to say great, you know, tragic event, but when it comes to ghosts, they tend to focus on places where tragedy does happen, especially when people are suddenly killed. There is belief that spirits can linger when they don't know that they have passed on. So a place like the Lizzie Borden House has the perfect recipe for being a haunted location. I unfortunately don't have any ghost experiences to share from those places because I didn't have the opportunity to spend the night, but I have been there for a few hours doing mini investigation, I should say. But when it comes to the prison, oh my gosh, that has been
1: That's the Eastern State Penitentiary, right, in Philadelphia?
0: I've been to that one. I'm not sure if that's the one that the caller was talking about, but I've been to quite a few prisons. Yeah. In fact, you're talking about the one in Philadelphia, Eastern State Penitentiary.
1: Right. Closed in 71.
0: I was the first to investigate that place. It was back in 2002, before this ghost hunting, you know, fad started up. I was doing a filming for a television show, and they had sent us out to that prison, and we got to spend the night there. And I was brought in because I had always been more advanced than a lot of the other ghost hunting teams, so I'd like to focus on more of a scientific approach and collect as much data as possible. And we were using our Spectre system, and they had put us in death row, the area that is one of the most known areas to be haunted. And I remember we got a lot of interesting readings in that area when we had set it up to be monitored for a good 20 minutes with no interference. And I should say no interference with the living. So when we went back and looked at our readings, we had movement readings. We had light phenomena happening in there. So it was a great place. But I do have one story that I can share from that place. I remember we were taking a break from filming, and me and my tech lead, we kind of wandered off on our own just to explore. It was just amazing to have this prison to ourselves. And we went down one of the walkways. And as we were coming back, we started to hear footsteps behind us. You know, we would take a few footsteps and then we'd stop and listen. And of course, we'd hear this step, step.
1: Yeah.
0: Step, step. And, you know, being intrigued, I'm one of those people that don't scream and run away. I start going towards the noises and I started, you know, trying to get closer and closer to it. And every time I'd take a couple steps, I'd stop and I'd hear it go step, step, step, step. And I'm getting closer and closer and closer to it. And I realize it's coming from this one cell. And so I immediately go into the cell and I'm just waiting for something to appear and make itself known. And all of a sudden I hear this step, step right in the cell. And I realize what we're hearing is water leaking down, splashing onto the floor.
1: You never know. We're going to come back with you, Ross, in June and take final calls on Coast to Coast AM.
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3: Yeah, absolutely, Steve. 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
1: And welcome back, George Norrie, along with Ross Allison and June Nixon. Ross and June, the Eastern State Penitentiary is where Al Capone was housed, and he complained that he was visited by a haunted ghost. Did you know that, Ross?
6: Yeah, it was one of his victims in the St. Valentine Massacre. Yeah, he thought that one of those guys was out there haunting him, and he'd be heard in the middle of the night screaming, "Leave me alone, leave me alone." Yeah, it's a pretty interesting story. And it's cool when you visit there, you can actually see his old cell that he actually had it all decorated. They allowed him to have, you know, furniture, and there was like a old radio there and everything. So he had a little cell that was a little bit of luxury there.
1: It wasn't great, but it was pretty good for him, huh?
6: It was.
1: Was there ever a time that you did not believe in the afterlife?
6: You know, it's like I said, I'm not sure what to believe. I want to say I'm more of a believer than anything, because I've been doing this for long enough and had enough experiences to say that there's something to this. We're not wasting our time. Do we have all the answers? No. But I'd have to say that, you know, were times that, yeah, you always second guess yourself whenever you have an experience, and you're always wondering, well, you know, could that have been debunked? Is this more psychological than it is, you know, a physical haunting? So I want to say, yeah, there's always going to be doubt. But for me, there's more of these experiences that say there's something to this, and that's why I'm still here. That's why I'm still doing these shows. That's why I'm still investigating, because I know there's something out there, and I just want to know what it is.
1: I knew somebody who was on a motorcycle accident. He died on it. And we went to his funeral, and it was an open casket. And I'm looking at the body, and it just, for some reason, and this was the only time it's ever happened to me, I felt, what if there's no afterlife? This is it for him. It's all over with. It's done. And it was a stark, horrible feeling. Mm-hmm. So bad that I hoped to God that there was an afterlife. What happened to me? What was going over me?
6: Well, I can't even imagine, you know, you hear so many stories, you know, with so many guests that you've had on your shows, that you kind of have to have this open mind to all these different theories and ideas that come across your table. And then to be in the situation to think that, gosh, you know, is there any truth to any of this? You know, that can be kind of a slap in the face, but I just want to believe there's something to this. You know, there's so many credible people out there, you know, put aside, you know, the people with mental illness, or, you know, people that just are looking for their 15 minutes of fame. But there are some people that I've come across throughout my career that I just know that they believe what they experienced is true, that there is something to this.
1: June, did you ever have any doubts?
7: Well, yeah, I've had some doubts, and there are some times that all of a sudden I'll be thinking about this. I'll be thinking, it's like, you know, what is it going to be like? I mean, if I die and there's just nothingness, and it just makes you, you know, a chill over your whole body. But
6: well, I know with June, you know, your mother had recently passed away.
7: Yeah.
6: And I know that was something very hard for you, and you were wanting some sort of confirmation that if she was out there, that she would at least let you know. And there was that one amazing experience you had.
7: Yeah, that was wild. It was all of a sudden, it's like it was the day, what was like almost the day of the anniversary of her death. And all of a sudden, I smelled this really strong perfume. And I was like, have I smelled that before? And it just hit me really hard. And I realized that it was my mom's perfume. And my dog was acting really, really weird and everything. And I called Ross and I said, you know, I think that was my mom. I think that was my mom's perfume. And Ross said, well, maybe the neighbors are using some fabric softener or something that's really strong. And I said, no, I don't think so. I think that was my mom's perfume. And then that's when I realized it was the anniversary of her death. And I thought, I think she just came by to say hi because I smelled it and then it went away just as quickly. You know, scents don't usually do that. When you have a scent in the air that's a strong perfume, it kind of dwindles for a while to leave. And I don't know. I felt pretty comforted by that.
1: All right, so, let's go to calls for both of you. Steve in Tennessee to kick us off. Hey, Steven, go ahead.
8: Hey, George, what's the latest on Captain Sullenberger?
1: Sully, I'd have to check on that, but he's doing okay.
8: Okay. Hey, have either of you ever been to, there's two old prisons in Tennessee. One of them's in Nashville, and they've used it for filming quite a bit. And the other one is Brushy Mountain State Prison. It's up in East Tennessee. Have you ever been to either one of those?
7: Oh, yes.
6: Definitely Brushy Mountain. In fact, some of the most amazing experiences that I've had, were in our documentary Parasense. And, that actually is where I teamed up with scientists and we had some amazing experiences where we were trying to prove touch. And I actually, with the tracking system that we had developed, it was interesting because one of the, guys actually got scratched, and we had documented this. You know, we always look over our subjects before the experiment and then right after. And sure enough, right after the experiment, he had a bleeding scratch on him. And so we went back through our equipment and we found that at the moment that he got scratched, something approached him and then left. And it was just amazing to have that confirmation.
1: Sure was. Sully, by the way, was that great pilot that he's retired now with U.S. Airways, who brought down a plane in the Hudson Bay with 155 people aboard. Everybody was safe.
6: Well, yeah, that's right.
7: Awesome.
1: That was a miracle.
7: Yes, definitely.
1: Ross, where do your travels take you next?
6: Oh, gosh, it's hard to say. I got my lecture tour coming up in October, so that usually takes me all over the East Coast where I'll be lecturing. I'm looking at going back to China and Japan to do some more investigations. I just got back from doing London and Paris, so I had some pretty cool fun things there. And then me and June just got back from doing a trip where we investigated some amazing places throughout Italy and we're constantly on the go. It never stops for us.
1: Ross, how do people in other countries look at ghosts?
6: You know, and that's one of the most fascinating things when it comes to investigating the paranormal. I remember being in Rome and wanting to investigate the catacombs. And I remember approaching them and saying, hey, you know, do you mind? And I should point out, this is before the ghost hunting fad. So I, you know, wanted to do an investigation in the catacombs, and they just didn't understand what the concept of ghost hunting was. It was just like, yes, it's haunted. Yes, we have ghosts. Why do you need to prove this?
7: What's the big deal?
6: Yeah. So it was interesting just to find that they were very open to it. And yet you go to places like, you know, China and Japan, and you want to do investigating, and they're like, no, you do not go into these places. It's one of those things that, you know, if somebody dies on a property, they're known to just lock it up and throw away the key and never go back to it ever again. And so I just find that so fascinating, just the different cultural beliefs when it comes to the paranormal, where you get a lot of these European countries that are like so open to it and so accepting that you don't need proof that ghosts exist. they're there. They know that they're there. Mm-hmm. And then you go to some, you know, countries where it's just like they don't want to accept it. They don't want to know about it. They just want to leave it alone. So it is very fascinating, and it can be challenging as a paranormal investigator having these opportunities to try and investigate their haunts.
1: Let's go to Rick in Massachusetts. Rick, you're up. Go ahead, sir.
9: Hi, guys. How are you?
1: Good, Rick.
9: Hey.
1: Go ahead. Oh, we lost him. He's gone. Let's try Nancy in Buffalo, New York, east of the Rockies. Hi, Nance.
10: Hi. Hi, George.
1: Hi there.
10: I'm a longtime listener, and I appreciate all your programs.
1: Thank you very much.
10: And Ross and June, I think you're very brave for all the work that you've been doing.
6: Thank you.
10: But I have a very personal experience. I'm a retired teacher. I own my own house, and I live in the upstairs apartment, and I have rented the downstairs apartment. And I had a boyfriend living in the downstairs apartment, and he did die. And then I don't know, remember how soon afterwards this happened, but I'm upstairs in my bedroom laying down, and I have one lamp on in the room, and I'm laying on my right side. And then all of a sudden, I can feel a pressure, like somebody's holding me on my two shoulders from behind, a pressure. And I open my eyes, and I'm thinking, this is not a dream. This is really happening. And I say to myself, well, God is protecting me, but I don't want to look around because I'm afraid I might see a horrible person. And so it gradually releases, and then I hear footsteps, clomp, clomp, clomp, going to the dining room door, slam the door shut, and then I have more footsteps all the way down to the front door and slam the front door shut.
7: Wow.
10: Very loud.
6: Wow.
10: So I stayed in bed for about a half an hour. I was really scared. I didn't know what to do. So finally I did get up to make sure that the doors were closed, you know, and everything was mm-hmm. okay. But that's the only time that's ever happened to me, and that was really, really something. I've heard that ghosts have, like, electrical bodies or something, so I could see how they could hug somebody that way.
1: Your thoughts, Ross?
6: It brings up a story that my great-grandmother told me, that one night she was just laying in bed, and all of a sudden she felt somebody crawl in bed with her and put his arms around her. And then he kept saying, I'm sorry, I'm sorry. And she was terrified. She couldn't move. She couldn't do anything. And then it finally just faded away. And she found out the very next day that her ex-husband had died that night.
1: Oh, geez.
6: And I think it was just him visiting her to, you know, to apologize, you know, for what he had put her through while they were together. And I think in that situation, you know, for her, maybe it was her boyfriend coming back and just, you know, embracing her and just letting her know that he's there. So I think spirit has that capability.
1: How long does it take, Ross, for the dead to realize they're dead?
6: I don't know. In some cases, I don't think that they know and will ever know. You know, it's still one of those situations where we're not even sure how well we can communicate to them and how well they can communicate back to us. So in some cases where people are dealing with paranormal phenomena and they're terrified of it, I also have to remind clients that, you know, sometimes you're almost dealing with a case of where you're counseling the spirit, because you're trying to get them to understand what the situation is. And sometimes that counseling is to let them know that they have passed, that they can move on. They don't need to stay here on this property. Maybe, you know, they're here because they were watching over their families and their family has moved on. Their kids have grown up and moved on and married and had their own families, and they don't know how to move forward. And so you kind of have to convince the spirit, like, hey, you can move on now. And it's not just as simple as just saying it that one time. Sometimes it may be a daily reminder to get it through to them that they can move on. that they don't need to be here anymore.
1: Let's go to John in Wisconsin. John, take it away.
11: Hello, George.
12: Brief comments, please. I think one of the reasons that we are confused about ghosts or we dismiss them is because our human instinct is to sensationalize the story, make it more juicy, more marketable. But then we confuse facts with fiction. In Wisconsin, southeastern Wisconsin, there's a ghost called the Beast of Bray Road.
1: Yep.
12: And the beast has been there forever. And over the generations, much has been added to the story to make it more marketable, more TV-friendly. And it confuses everybody, which is unfortunate. So I want to end my comments by saying this. I commend Ross for being transparent and not going on television to sensationalize stories to make the producers of the TV happy, because then we confuse facts with fiction. Well done to both of you. George, thank you for taking my call.
1: They do that. Ross, I want to thank you. And June, thank you. Keep in touch, both of you. And your websites are linked up at coasttocoastam.com. Fascinating people. For Dan Galante, Tom Danheiser, Sue Trikas, Lex Lonehood, Sean Lattasur, Alec Fernandez, Tim Banal, George Knapp, and Richard Serrett, I'm George Norrie, somewhere out there on Coast to Coast AM. We'll see you on our next edition. Until then, be safe, everyone.

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4: From ABC News, I'm Sherry Preston. The night not bringing much relief from the heat that's blanketing much of the eastern half of the country. Overnight lows in some spots barely getting below 80, and things ramp right back up again today. ABC News senior meteorologist Lee Goldberg.
5: As that heat dome breaks down in the northern plains over to the Midwest, see some storms from places like the Dakotas and Minneapolis, even into Chicago later tonight. This could be moving through Iowa as well. Fewer storms in the northeast with the heat dome peaking, but for today, the warnings go from the Midwest to the East Coast, and widespread areas in the east where it feels like 100 to 110, even 115.
4: In the midst of the heat in New York City, one couple finding a breezing and very, very illegal spot to hang out. They were arrested after climbing all the way to the absolute highest point of the Empire State Building. ABC's Hannah Batah.
6: The daredevils, now identified as Angela Nicolau and Ivan Kunetsov. Without any type of safety equipment, they climbed the top of the spire and unfurled a banner that read, "When the power of love beats the love of power, the world knows peace." Then they descended to a lower platform where Kunetsov dropped to his knee and proposed.
4: Along with the proposal, they're also facing a slew of charges, including reckless endangerment. Four people in Ohio now arrested after 16 kids were found living in deplorable conditions.
7: The children's mother, father, grandmother, and grandfather placed under arrest. Arraigned on 16 charges of child endangerment, all pleading not guilty. Authorities say the kids, who range in age from 18 months to 18 years, are safe. Seven of the children were treated overnight at the hospital. Two were life-flighted in serious condition.
4: That's ABC's Matt Rivers. Iran has just threatened that oil tankers sailing through the Strait of Hormuz need to use approved routes or risk a, quote, forceful response. At the World Cup, the U.S. men's national team advancing to the round of 16 with last night's win. 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
4: A schism in the Catholic Church after a traditional society went against Pope Leo and consecrated several bishops on its own. The Pope today declared a schism and excommunicated the new bishops of the Society of St. Pius X. There is a big deal at one of the biggest supermarket chains in the country, but it's not something you can buy. Kroger looking to buy another chain, Giant Eagle, that would add about 200 supermarkets to Kroger's portfolio, says it needs to deal to compete with Amazon. It's the wedding of the year that we don't know anything about, but all the buzz is pointing to a big marriage at Madison Square Garden.
10: A law enforcement official briefed on the matter, telling the Associated Press global superstar Taylor Swift and Super Bowl champion Travis Kelce will have their wedding Friday night in New York's iconic Madison Square Garden. Since the announcement of their engagement last summer, fans have not calmed down. Boxes labeled garden parties spotted near the loading dock. The source is telling ABC News everyone from guests to vendors to security guards will not be allowed to take out their phones.
4: ABC's Morgan Norwood worries about West Nile virus. Experts say it is spreading faster this year than it has in more than two decades. And tennis fans hoping that Serena Williams can heal up soon. She suffered a knee injury during her opening round loss at Wimbledon earlier this week, putting a damper on her comeback. She is supposed to play a doubles match, teaming up with her sister Venus today. I'm Sherry Creston, ABC News.
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11: Hey, it's Steve Hamill with Ted McGreer from Ted Shoe and Sport, 115 Main Street in downtown Keene. Something I was not aware of until you and I started working together. There are so many people that suffer with two different sized feet jammed into the same shoe.
12: Yeah, absolutely, Steve. And it isn't just a length issue. We see it all the time when we measure both feet. And we often kind of acknowledge that, hey, did you realize your right foot is bigger than your left? But it can also be a width issue. Somebody who has a bunion, a prominence, and they think that their shoe is going to stretch out, and it just doesn't. So we have a lab in our back room. We can punch out shoes. We have pads. We have shims. We do this every day, all day, to kind of accommodate both different size feet. And we have brands that will get us two different size shoes if that need be as well.
11: That's something not everybody knows. The assumption's there that if you buy a pair of shoes, they both have to be the same size. But right. That's not the case.
12: Yeah, no, we do it all the time, and we have a lab that can accommodate that.
11: Ted Shoe and Sport. 115 Main Street, downtown Keene, and TedSports.com.
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14: This is America in the Morning from Westwood One. I'm John Trout. It's Thursday, July 2nd, 2026. Here's what's coming up on America in the Morning.
15: Records released by the government show President Trump's personal wealth grew substantially in his first year back in the White House. I'm John Stolness in Washington.
16: The Federal Reserve's new chief appears to be dimming President Trump's hopes for interest rate cuts. Sagar Meghani, Washington.
14: A Kelsey Swift wedding at Madison Square Garden. NYPD Police Commissioner Jessica Tisch.
17: We will make sure that we have the appropriate resources.
18: Stocks were down to start this new month of July and the third quarter. I'm Jessica Ettinger.
19: The Justice Department in 17 states reached settlement agreements with three major egg producers this week. I'm Lisa Dwyer.
14: All ahead on America in the Morning. The first year of his second term in the White House, John Stolness has more from Washington.
15: The report showed the president personally made more than $2 billion last year, with about half of that coming from cryptocurrency investments. The data shows President Trump took in

0: Emirates paid $500 million for a 49% stake in that company. All told, the president reported more than $1.2 billion of income just from the meme coins and World Liberty Financial. Speaking to reporters at Andrews Air Force Base, the president declared he's had no role in shaping his personal wealth since taking office.
1: I don't get involved in my personal. We have funds that run my money.
2: But you are benefiting.
1: Well, I've made a lot of money before I became president. And they invest my money, and I don't talk to them. I don't even speak to them. So I have many people, I don't know what they call it, closed accounts or something. You put your money in, and that's it. I don't talk to them. They're big institutions, and they run it. But yeah, I've had a great career. In business, I've had a great career.
0: However, critics argue Trump is using the office of the presidency to enrich himself, his family, and close friends. Richard Painter is a former White House ethics lawyer who told CNN he's never seen anything like this from a sitting president.
3: We've never seen this much money made by a U.S. president. We've never seen substantial conflicts of interest for any U.S. president since the Civil War, financial conflicts of interest. Every other president has voluntarily divested themselves of conflicts of interest with the presidency, except for Donald Trump.
0: The 927-page report shows the president earned hundreds of millions of dollars from his properties, including Mar-a-Lago and his golf resort in Doral, Florida. He also holds stocks in some of the world's largest companies, including NVIDIA, which he allowed to sell powerful microchips to China last year. He also reported 11 gifts, 10 of them tickets to sporting events, such as Super Bowl 59 and the Daytona 500. I'm John Stolness in Washington.
4: The Federal Reserve's new chairman signals a focus on lowering inflation despite President Trump's push for lower interest rates. Sagar Magani reports.
5: The Federal Reserve's new chief appears to be dimming President Trump's hopes for interest rate cuts. Inflation hit 4.2% in May, the highest in 3 years. The Fed typically uses rate hikes to fight rising costs. At a conference in Portugal, Warsh made clear the Fed will work to get inflation down to its 2% goal.
6: We're going to deliver price stability in the U.S.
5: Asked if that's no matter what the president wants, Warsh noted the Fed's been independent for a very long time.
6: And you're going to see no changes on that.
5: The remarks suggest Warsh has shifted his views since replacing Jerome Powell as chair 5 weeks ago. He had called for lower interest rates last year while essentially campaigning for the job. Sagar Magani, Washington.
4: 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It's 12 after. When we return on America in the Morning, this weekend, let freedom ring, or at least wedding bells, for this A-list couple after these messages.
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3: Mostly sunny, hot, and humid today. Highs 95 to 98. Partly cloudy tonight. Humid, lows 70 to 73. Mostly sunny, hot, and humid tomorrow. Highs 93 to 96. Partly sunny Saturday with afternoon scattered thunderstorms. Hot and humid, highs 90 to 93. And partly sunny Sunday, cooler, less humid. Highs 80 to 83. I'm meteorologist Joe Shaka from the WKBK Weather Center.
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0: 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This is America in the Morning. A triple threat today of severe weather. Here's AccuWeather.com meteorologist LaTroy Thornton.
1: Three separate severe weather risk zones are expected to develop today, with AccuWeather severe weather experts generally expecting a similar sort of risk for gusty storms for both an area from northern parts of New York, Vermont, and New Hampshire through much of Maine, and a zone farther to the south from southern Kentucky and western North Carolina into much of Tennessee and the northeastern corner of Mississippi. Thunderstorms look to turn out more intense for areas from far eastern Montana through much of the Dakotas and northeastern Nebraska, and eastward across all but northern Minnesota and Wisconsin, even reaching a portion of western lower Michigan, where storms may bring stronger wind as well as the risk for hail and tornadoes. These are not the only areas facing the risk for wet weather, though, with much of the rest of Montana and generally eastern portions of Idaho also in line for an afternoon thundershower. There can still be a spotty afternoon thunderstorm for those parts of northern Minnesota and Michigan outside of the severe risk, as well as for areas from central Illinois southward through much of the Texas Gulf Coast and much of the south in general, as well as from southern Maine toward the Boston area. The risk for an afternoon thunderstorm looks to be higher toward the Florida Peninsula, with some showers not out of the question along the Washington coast either. However, dry conditions continue to promote a dangerous wildfire risk that will be centered around Utah, but also expanding eastward into more of the Four Corners region, with a very high wildfire risk extending as far to the east as south-central Colorado and northwestern New Mexico, while also including much of northern Arizona for today. In Pittsburgh, expect hazy sunshine and some record heat today, the high 99. For Miles City, Montana, look for clouds and sun with an afternoon thunderstorm, high 90. That's the nation's weather. I'm AccuWeather.com meteorologist LaTroy Thornton.
0: 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I'm John Trout. The woman who won a civil lawsuit against President Trump says it's time for him to pay. Correspondent Donna Warder reports.
2: Lawyers for advice columnist E. Jean Carroll have filed papers in a Manhattan court asking a judge to require that President Donald Trump pay the $5 million verdict decided by a jury in 2023. The jury concluded that Trump sexually abused Carroll in 1996 in the dressing room of a Manhattan luxury department store and then defamed her after she spoke about the attack in 2019. The Supreme Court on Monday refused to hear Trump's request for an appeal of the jury verdict. Trump posted on social media Monday that he would keep fighting. The $5 million the jury awarded has now grown to nearly $5.8 million with interest. I'm Donna Warder.
0: The spotlight is back on Taylor Swift and Travis Kelce as rumors abound that they'll tie the knot this weekend at Madison Square Garden. We asked correspondent Ed Donahue if he had more on the story. He said, I do.
3: It's what Swifties have been waiting to hear. Enforcement source tells the AP Taylor Swift and Travis Kelce will celebrate their wedding at Madison Square Garden Friday night. A smaller rehearsal dinner is planned for the night before. Nothing has been publicly confirmed by the couple. NYPD Commissioner Jessica Tisch mentioned this.
4: I would be remiss not to mention an event that we are tracking at Madison Square Garden on Friday night. The NYPD will, of course, have a detail in place, but I am not going to go into more specifics on that at this time.
3: New York Mayor Zohran Mamdani also confirmed a permit was filed for a large event, adding there isn't anything to share beyond that. I'm Ed Donahue.
0: In other news, Ukrainian authorities say Russian missiles and drones kill at least eight and cause damage across Kyiv. Tropical Storm Douglas has formed in the Pacific Ocean. In sports, the Boston Celtics are trading Jaylen Brown to the Philadelphia 76ers for Paul George and draft picks. And the U.S. beat Bosnia-Herzegovina 2-0 to advance to round of 16 and keep its World Cup dreams alive. It's 18 after. When we return on America in the Morning, jobs numbers positive where the gigs exist. When America in the Morning returns after these messages.
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0: 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This is America in the Morning with the Thursday Business Report, CNBC's Jessica Ettinger.
12: Wall Street opens this morning after a down day for the major averages to start July and third quarter trading. The Dow hit a record intraday high yesterday before it finished in the red.
13: I mean, first day of a new quarter and half, it seems like the market is trying to do some deferred maintenance on areas that maybe got a little bit overplayed. You talk about it being a momentum unwind. It absolutely is that.
12: That's CNBC. Mike Santoli. The U.S. added a disappointing 98,000 jobs in the private sector in June, according to payroll firm ADP.
14: We did see a little bit of a pop in World Cup hiring and leisure and hospitality, but by June, that had kind of gone away. What I was excited about last month was there did seem to be a broad-based acceleration. This month, the numbers are good, but we're not seeing that kind of star championship play from education and healthcare. It's softer. We're not getting all the broad-based contributions that we saw last month.
12: ADP economist Neela Richardson on CNBC. Now, the Labor Department's big June jobs report is coming out this morning. This includes government hiring. It's coming out today because tomorrow is the observed July 4th holiday, and government offices will be closed tomorrow. We'll get those numbers at 8:30 Eastern this morning. President Trump personally made billions of dollars in his first year in office. The president says outside funds run his money. Here's more from CNBC's Megan Casella in Washington.
15: President Trump pulled in billions of dollars in income during the first year back in the White House. Now, more than $1 billion of that was from crypto-related investments alone. There was also more than $500 million from the sale of tokens released by World Liberty Financial, which President Trump co-founded with his sons. $290 million from Mar-a-Lago, Trump National Doral, Bedminster, $86 million from the settlements of legal disputes with media companies. Those included ABC, CBS News, and Meta. And guys, there was also more than $370,000 listed in gifts. That included 10 tickets to the FIFA Men's World Cup and 10 to the Super Bowl.
12: America's biggest automaker, General Motors, out with disappointing second quarter sales numbers. Here's CNBC's Phil LeBeau.
16: For the second quarter, General Motors sales here in the United States down 4.2%. That's roughly in line with what most analysts were expecting. Average transaction price, just over $52,000. For all the talk about more affordable vehicles, and yes, GM has some lower priced entry points for vehicles, the average transaction price remains over $50,000, one of the industry leaders there.
12: On today's watch list, we told you it's a jobs Thursday. The Labor Department's June employment report will be out at 8:30 Eastern. New in theaters, Universal's Minions and Monsters, plus Sony's shark horror movie, Thrash.
0: Millions of student loan borrowers will have more time before major changes take effect. Here's correspondent Haya Panjwani.
17: Federal judges have struck down the Trump administration's overhaul to a public service forgiveness program for student loans. The Tuesday ruling in two separate cases is in favor of advocates who said the program risked becoming a tool for political retribution. A U.S. district judge in Massachusetts vacated the U.S. Education Department's changes, saying they overstepped the agency's power and threatened to violate First Amendment protections for free speech. The ruling came in response to a pair of lawsuits filed by more than 20 states, along with the coalition of nonprofit groups and cities. In Washington, D.C., a district judge issued a similar ruling. Haya Panjwani, Washington.
0: Now 24 after. When we return on America in the Morning, egg producer settlements. 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

0: Welcome back. This is America in the Morning. A murder case in Georgia involves the family of an NFL player. Jennifer King reports.
1: Law enforcement in Atlanta have arrested the brother of Ravens defensive lineman Calais Campbell. C.R.A. Campbell is charged with murdering his mother after police found Nateel Campbell's body at her Atlanta home Tuesday during a welfare check. In a 911 call released by police, an unidentified man can be heard asking for a welfare check, telling a dispatcher he's trying to get inside his mother's house.
2: My mother, my brother's, he's mentally ill. He's been diagnosed with schizophrenia and some other things. He stays with my mother, and this morning, we were trying to get a house. We can't get in her house. This morning, he drove in her car, which is very unusual. He doesn't drive at all, but the neighbor caught her on camera. They drove off in her car. And we can't get in her house. I just tried to jump the window and he's in there.
1: The caller says the brother inside had said their mother left, but a neighbor's camera footage shows that she hadn't. The family is requesting privacy while they grieve. I'm Jennifer King.
0: Some of the nation's largest egg producers are settling claims that they work together to drive up prices. Correspondent Lisa Dwyer reports.
3: The Justice Department in 17 states reached settlement agreements with three major egg producers this week to resolve allegations that the companies illegally colluded for years to raise prices, including when the cost of eggs soared to record highs last year. The investigation found that Cal-Maine Foods, Versova, and Hickman's Egg Ranch coordinated on bids submitted to Ernerberry Publications, a company that runs an index key to determining how much grocery stores, restaurants, and others paid for billions of eggs each year. None of the companies admitted wrongdoing, but will collectively pay $3.3 million and donate 53 million eggs. I'm Lisa Dwyer.
0: America in the Morning for Thursday, July 2nd, 2026 is produced by Tom Cusick. I'm John Trout. This is Westwood One.
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0: This is America in the Morning from Westwood One. I'm John Trout. Coming up this half hour,
6: President Trump made billions of dollars last year in new data released by the government. I'm John Stolness in Washington.
12: California will be making food labels less confusing by banning sell-by dates. I'm Marcela Sanchez.
3: Actor and activist Danny Glover has revealed he has Alzheimer's disease. I'm Lisa Dwyer.
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14: A look at the time capsule to celebrate America. I'm Joan Jones.
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5: America in the Morning continues. A good portion of the nation again today set to break daytime high temperature records. Here's AccuWeather.com meteorologist LaTroy Thornton.
6: Today definitely does mean another day of intense, uncomfortable, and yes, dangerous heat for a large portion of the country, including most places to the east of the plains. In fact, for some places toward the coast from the mid-Atlantic into the northeast, today is poised to be the hottest day so far this year, with temperatures in cities like Philadelphia and New York approaching or even exceeding the century mark. This persistent heat will continue to increase the risk for heat-related illnesses as it wears on today, with air conditioning in high demand continuing to potentially result in the chance for power outages. The widespread heat and humidity will help to take AccuWeather real field temperatures to between 100 and 110 degrees later today, for some from Michigan southward into Arkansas, eastward through the Carolinas, and northward into just about all of New England. In terms of precipitation, no fewer than 3 separate zones face the risk for severe weather today. East to west, an area from northern New York, Vermont, and New Hampshire through all but southern parts of Maine faces the risk for thunderstorms through this evening that may bring damaging wind gusts of at least 55 to 65 miles per hour. Farther to the south and west, a zone from northeastern Mississippi through far northwestern South Carolina and northward from there into southern Kentucky has a similar risk for gusty storms, with perhaps more intense storms largely confined to the Dakotas and areas as far to the east as west central lower Michigan, also including much of Iowa and the northern suburbs of Chicago. In this area, storms may also bring strong winds, but may also produce hail and tornadoes. Spotty thunderstorms will tend to favor the afternoon for Idaho and Montana, as well as areas from southeast Texas through the Florida Panhandle, with a higher chance for a couple of storms across the Florida Peninsula as the wildfire risk remains high in the southwest. I'm AccuWeather.com meteorologist LaTroy Thornton.
5: 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It's 23 till. President Trump's first year back in the White House was a lucrative one. John Stolness has more from Washington.
7: The report showed the president personally made more than $2 billion last year. About half of that came from cryptocurrency investments, including more than $600 million in royalties from meme coins.

0: sold by a company he and his two oldest sons created called Liberty Financial. It's a joint venture he started with Steve Witkoff, who is also serving as foreign envoy to the president. All told, President Trump reported more than $1.2 billion of income just from meme coins and World Liberty Financial. Speaking to reporters at Andrews Air Force Base, the president denied any wrongdoing and claimed he has no say in what investments are being made on his behalf.
1: I don't get involved in my personal. We have funds that run my money.
2: But you are benefiting.
1: Well, I've made a lot of money before I became president, and they invest my money, and I don't talk to them. I don't even speak to them.
0: However, critics argue Trump is using the office of the presidency to make himself wealthier, as well as his family and close friends. Former Trump White House lawyer Ty Cobb tells CNN, this is the greatest onslaught of corruption in the history of mankind.
3: With regard to the crypto, obviously that's, it's a slimy industry. Certainly the way he's going around it, where he creates policies that can only enrich himself and his family, is something that I think the average American should be staggered by.
0: The report shows the president also earned hundreds of millions of dollars from his properties, including Mar-a-Lago and his golf resort in Doral, Florida. He also holds stock in some of the world's largest companies, and he reported 11 gifts received last year, 10 of them tickets to sporting events such as Super Bowl 59 and the Daytona 500. I'm John Stolness in Washington.
4: The Trump administration is looking at new ways to restrict birthright citizenship. More from correspondent Rich Johnson.
5: The Supreme Court's ruling that the 14th Amendment means exactly what it says, that anyone born in the U.S. is automatically a citizen of the U.S., is prompting the Justice Department to hunt for workarounds.
6: Everybody should agree that it's a violation of our laws if your intent in coming here, if you're pregnant, is to have a child to become a United States citizen.
5: There is no law against a pregnant woman simply traveling to the U.S., but it is illegal to misrepresent a visit, and that's what Acting Attorney General Todd Blanche wants justice to target.
6: Minimize or limit the opportunity of folks coming here to not to visit, not to do what they're saying they're doing on their tourist visa, but just to have a baby that can then be a U.S. citizen.
5: In general, the department appears to be leaning on existing criminal and immigration law and interagency coordination. President Trump's urging Congress to pass a law to end birthright citizenship, something that even the president's most loyal member of Congress, House Speaker Mike Johnson, says is not possible. He says the only way to end a constitutional amendment is through another amendment.
7: You got to have two-thirds of both chambers of Congress and three-fourths of the states to ratify. It's usually at least a many years long process and very complicated.
5: All this comes less than 2 weeks before Blanche faces a Senate confirmation hearing.
8: I've got a positive predisposition towards Blanche.
5: But North Carolina Senator Tom Tillis tells CNN his loyalty is not set in stone.
8: If there's even a whiff of a lack of independence, then that could influence my vote.
5: There's no wavering by most Senate Democrats, including Connecticut's Richard Blumenthal.
9: We demand standards, proof, ethics, and no one should embody it more than the Attorney General of the United States, and unfortunately, nobody has betrayed those standards more than Todd Blanche.
5: The Senate Judiciary Committee's confirmation hearing is set to begin on July 15th. I'm Rich Johnson.
4: Scientists say warming ocean waters are taking a growing toll on wildlife along the West Coast. Correspondent Haya Panjwani reports.
10: Some seabirds off California are starving to death amid a marine heat wave. Scientists say a persistent marine heat wave has shrunk the band of cold, nutrient-rich surface water where krill, anchovies, and sardines thrive near the shore.
11: Warmer water drives fish away. Fish do not like warm water, so they either go deeper or they find cooler water somewhere else.
10: International Bird Rescue CEO J.D. Bergeron.
11: If birds hunt in that area, their fish are just not there.
10: Scientists are afraid that the die-off of birds could worsen with El Nino, the natural warming of parts of the Central Pacific that alters weather worldwide and spikes global temperatures formed in June.
11: We should be concerned. The environment is not the way it normally is. At some point, that's a concern for us too, not just for bird lovers, but for people who love the ocean, nature, coral reefs, etc. These things are concerning.
10: I'm Haya Pinjwani.
4: One of the world's busiest shipping lanes is back in the spotlight after a foreign container ship reportedly ran aground in the Strait of Hormuz. Charles de Ledesma reports.
12: The Iranian state TV report appeared aimed at underlining Tehran's claims to control the Strait of Hormuz, which the world has long considered an international waterway. It saw a fifth of all oil and natural gas pass through it in peacetime. Iran has used its ability to choke off the waterway as a key source of leverage since the war began, disrupting global markets for energy and other critical goods. Talks are ongoing in Qatar to end the Iran war, with the U.S. and Iranian negotiators present. I'm Charles de Ledesma.
4: It's 17 till. When we return on America in the Morning, a former CIA director sues the Trump administration after these messages.
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18: Mostly sunny, hot, and humid today. Highs 95 to 98. Partly cloudy tonight. Humid. Lows 70 to 73. Mostly sunny, hot, and humid tomorrow. Highs 93 to 96. Partly sunny Saturday with afternoon scattered thunderstorms. Hot and humid. Highs 90 to 93. And partly sunny Sunday. Cooler. Less humid. Highs 80 to 83. I'm meteorologist Joe Shaka from the WKBK Weather Center.

0: Welcome back. Now 15 before the hour. This is America in the Morning. I'm John Trout. Former CIA Director John Brennan is asking a federal court to preserve records tied to investigations involving the Trump administration. More on the story from Sagar Magani.
1: A former CIA chief is suing the Trump administration. John Brennan is demanding a court order forcing administration officials to preserve records of investigations he says are targeting him. Brennan says the records would be vital for his defense on vindictive prosecution grounds if the administration indicts him. The suit names President Trump, Acting Attorney General Todd Blanche, and prosecutors in Florida who have been overseeing probes of Brennan and other former government officials. Sagar Magani, Washington.
0: Despite a personal appeal from the Pope, a breakaway traditionalist Catholic group has gone ahead with controversial bishop consecrations in Switzerland. Jamie Keaton reports.
2: Bells tolled through the misty Alpine mountain valley as hundreds of priests walked two by two to the altar under a tent to start the service and then again at the end. An estimated 16,500 faithful who prefer the traditional Latin Mass over modern liturgies attended, sitting in a field through a downpour alongside their children, who were too numerous for organizers to count. The Mass, rich in velvet and gold-trimmed vestments, chanting and incense, was live-streamed on the Society's YouTube channel with simultaneous explanations in several languages. The highly organized religious extravaganza underscored the Society's international reach, despite its schismatic outsider status and appeal to conservative, traditionalist Catholics wary of the modern secular world. The consecrations amounted to a crisis for Leo, who has prioritized church unity and healing tensions.
0: There's Jamie Keaton reporting. The state of California is taking aim at food waste with a new law apparently designed to make expiration labels easier to understand. Marcella Sanchez reports.
3: California will be making food labels less confusing by banning sell-by dates, which experts say acts as a guide for retailers on how long to display products on the shelves, but not whether food is still safe to eat. The state's new law goes into effect Wednesday.

0: and requires manufacturers to use just two labels, best if used by for peak quality and used by for safety. California is the first state to standardize food labels, with New York following suit. Advocates say the change aims to reduce food waste caused by people throwing away food too early. The state also hopes the new law will reduce the state's climate warming emissions. I'm Marcela Sanchez.
1: America in the Morning continues. A political upset in Colorado as a Democratic socialist has defeated a longtime incumbent in the Democratic primary for the U.S. House. Donna Warder reports.
2: In Colorado's Democratic primary for the U.S. House, it was a stunning defeat Tuesday for 30-year incumbent Diana DeGette, losing to a 29-year-old former lawyer and Democratic socialist in the 1st Congressional District. Audio courtesy of KMGH. In other races, U.S. Senator John Hickenlooper fended off State Senator and Progressive Julie Gonzalez. And in the race for Colorado Governor, State Attorney General Phil Weiser won the Democratic primary and is favored to win in November. I'm Donna Warder.
1: The government has reversed course, banning once a major AI model. It's back online today, the new old tech guy Chuck Palm explains.
3: Mainly because they had no fast way of checking who was a foreign national. Anthropic pushed back on how serious the flaw really was, noting that other public AI models could do the same trick. Late yesterday afternoon, Fable 5 came back online with a Titan safety filter, and Anthropic is now working with Amazon, Microsoft, and Google on a shared industry scorecard for grading jailbreak severity. In related news, on the same day, Anthropic made its new Sonnet 5 model the free default for every Claude user. No cost, no install, and reportedly close to its top-tier model performance. On again, off again, a new industry standard safety, and a free upgrade, all in one news cycle. One could wonder if that was part of the conditions of the terms for reinstatement. Follow the new old tech guy on X, at Chuck Palm.
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4: World Cup 2026 on Wednesday. Team USA advanced to the round of 16 with a 2-0 win over Bosnia-Herzegovina in Santa Clara. Fuller and Balogun put the U.S. on top just before halftime, then took a red card before the drinks break in the second half. But even down a man, the U.S. was able to add to its lead. Malik Tillman converting a free kick in the 82nd minute. The U.S. will meet Belgium on Monday in Seattle, where yesterday the Belgians rallied from down 2 goals late to top Senegal 3-2 in added extra time. Youri Tielemans tied it in the 89th minute, then won it on a penalty kick in stoppage time of AET. In Atlanta, England got 2 second-half goals from Harry Kane to trip DR Congo 2-1. 3 more games today, and then 3 more tomorrow to wrap up the round of 32. Baseball, the Cubs pummeled the Padres 23-3. Chicago belted 8 home runs. Yes, the wind was blowing out to center field. 3 of them came off the bat of Dansby Swanson, including a grand slam.
5: To be able to play this game, the opportunity to be able to play this game, God's blessed me with ability and just the blessing to be able to be here, and so just going to keep running with that theme.
4: Michael Conforto launched a pair. Junior Caminero homered for the 6th straight game as the Rays ran their winning streak to 7 with a 4-0 whitewash of the Royals. Guardians ripped the Rangers 9-4 to end a 6-game run for Texas, while the Tigers sent the Yankees to their 7th consecutive loss, 6-2 in 11 innings. NBA free agency is on, but a couple of blockbuster trades have dominated the talk this week. First, the Clippers agreed to send Kawhi Leonard to the Raptors for Brandon Ingram, Grady Dick, and a bag full of draft picks. Then yesterday, the Celtics sent Jaylen Brown to the Sixers for Paul George, 2 number 1s and 2 number 2s. At Wimbledon, straight set wins for men's number 1 and defending champion Yannick Sinner, as well as 3-seed Canadian Felix Auger-Aliassime and 7-seed Novak Djokovic. Women's top seed Aryna Sabalenka won her 2nd round match as well, as did Americans number 4 Jessica Pegula and 7-seed Coco Gauff. That's Thursday sports.
1: Thank you, sir. It's 7 till. Coming up on America in the Morning, imagine sending a message to Americans living 250 years from now after these messages.
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9: 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With more practical tips and useful advice, this is the Old Farmer's Almanac Radio Report for Thursday, July 2nd, the 183rd day of the year. Comedian Larry David celebrates a birthday, and on this day in 1964, the country's Civil Rights Act was signed into law. July is National Ice Cream Month, and there's good news to share about America's favorite dessert. Melt-resistant ice cream is a real possibility. Scientists discovered that when banana plant fibers are mixed into ice cream, it significantly slows the rate of melting, improves its creaminess, and extends shelf life. The microscopic cellulose fibers, a banana harvest byproduct, could also replace fats in conventional ice cream. The vision of a leisurely cone that doesn't drip all over your pants and shoes may soon be more than just a dream. This is the 21st century, after all. That's the Old Farmer's Almanac Radio Report. 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

0: You're with America in the Morning. It's 5 till. Award-winning actor and activist Danny Glover is sharing a deeply personal health update. The 80-year-old says he's been diagnosed with Alzheimer's disease and is speaking publicly to raise awareness. Lisa Dwyer reports.
1: Actor and activist Danny Glover, best known for starring as an easygoing police officer in the Lethal Weapon movie franchise, has revealed he has Alzheimer's disease. The four-time Emmy Award nominee, who turns 80 on July 22nd, told Today and People magazine that he was diagnosed with a progressive memory-destroying disease 3 years ago. In 2002, reporters asked Glover what's been the biggest dream of his life.
2: I had a dream of being a father with a great daughter, and I achieved it. You know, that's the biggest dream that I've ever had.
1: Alzheimer's affects more than 6 million people in the U.S. and millions more worldwide. I'm Lisa Dwyer.
0: Imagine sending a message to Americans living 250 years from now. That's exactly what's happening as a special time capsule is sealed with keepsakes and memories from today, a snapshot of our time today for generations in the future. Here's Joan Jones with the story.
3: It weighs 1 ton and holds treasures from every state in the nation for the Americans of the future to behold. From challenge coins, a piece of the Wright Brothers airplane, Native American hand-beaded art, a crystal from the New Year's Eve ball drop, and letters from every living president. It even contains artwork from students around the country. The theme? What does America mean to you? Maryland student Anna Wang spoke to the Today Show on NBC about her painting.
4: When I thought of the theme, I thought about how America has freedom, so I painted the Statue of Liberty that represents that.
3: Not everything was given the green light because things that could degrade or rust were forbidden, so Maryland's Old Bay seasoning was rejected. And that Native American hand-beaded art, it was initially submitted on elk hide, but had to be resubmitted on fabric. From a scientific standpoint, how do you keep it all viable for 250 years?
5: The number one killer of time capsules is water. And so every part of this time capsule design has taken water into consideration.
3: That's Mike Barilla at the National Institute of Standards and Technology, which created the capsule. He told NBC that the stainless steel capsule was painstakingly created in layers, with a bubble of air surrounding one layer to keep the water out. Everything inside was at 35% relative humidity, moist enough to ensure that it won't dry out and disintegrate, but dry enough to stand up to moisture problems. When the future Americans open that capsule, they'll have to dig down 10 feet below ground. But what a day that'll be 250 years in the future. Celebrating our nation's 250th anniversary, I'm Joan Jones for America in the Morning.
0: It was John Adams who believed July 2nd would be America's most celebrated holiday. On this day in 1776, the Continental Congress voted in favor of declaring independence from Great Britain, 2 days before adopting the formal declaration. And that's our show for today, Thursday, July 2nd, 2026. America, produced by Tom Cusick. I'm John Trout. This is Westwood One.
6: On WKBK, April 1775, news of the fighting at Battles of Lexington and Concord spreads across New England into the frontier town of Keene, New Hampshire. Men from Keene and surrounding villages rally together, joining local militia companies from Cheshire County, New Hampshire. Farmers, shopkeepers, neighbors, answering the call for liberty. 250 years later, their story lives on. Monadnock 250 on WKBK.
7: Hey, it's Steve Hamill with Ted McGreer from Ted Shoe and Sport, 115 Main Street in downtown Keene. Something I was not aware of until you and I started working together. There are so many people that suffer with two different sized feet jammed into the same shoe.
8: Yeah, absolutely, Steve. And it isn't just a length issue. We see it all the time when we measure both feet. And we often kind of acknowledge that, hey, did you realize your right foot is bigger than your left? But it can also be a width issue. 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So we have a lab in our back room. 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We do this every day, all day, to kind of accommodate both different size feet. And we have brands that will get us two different size shoes if that need be as well.
7: That's something not everybody knows. The assumption's there that if you buy a pair of shoes, they both have to be the same size. But right. That's not the case.
8: Yeah, no, we do it all the time, and we have a lab that can accommodate that.
7: Ted Shoe and Sport, 115 Main Street, downtown Keene, and tedsports.com.
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10: From ABC News, I'm Sherry Preston. What does it feel like in much of the country these days?
11: Ridiculous. When I got in the car, it felt like I almost burned myself. Like, it was bad.
10: Asa Watson in Washington, D.C., that city preparing to host big crowds ahead of America's 250th birthday this weekend amid one of the worst heat waves in years. Cooling centers have been set up, and people are being encouraged to take it easy in the triple-digit temperatures all up and down the East Coast. Mark Savener delivers dry ice in Cambridge, Massachusetts, and may be the only one of us welcoming it.
12: As soon as I watched the weather, I was so excited. I love the heat. The heat has made this business an Iceman's dream. It's 4th of July. We got a heat wave coming. What could an Iceman ask for?
10: Ukraine's capital once more shaken by huge blasts overnight. That's the sound of people cleaning up in the aftermath. At least 17 civilians were killed and nearly 100 injured as Russia launched a new wave of missile and drone attacks on Kyiv. A week after back-to-back earthquakes in Venezuela, survivors are still being pulled from the rubble. A 12-year-old rescued after 5 days, his cousin calling it a miracle.
13: There's all this bittersweet feeling of happiness because he's alive, but also knowing there's people still there calling out for help.
10: The U.S. men's national soccer team is headed for the round of 16 after winning their first knockout stage match since 2002.
14: The Americans entering the match heavily favored over Bosnia, but not scoring until the 45th minute. Florian Balogun finally putting the U.S. on the board. But in the second half, a controversial moment, Balogun is called for a foul after bringing down a Bosnian player. The referee reviewing the moment by video replay, then issuing him a red card, ejecting him from the game.
10: ABC's Sophie Flay, that red card means Balogun will have to sit out the next match against Belgium as well. You're listening to ABC News.
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4: Criminal charges filed against the man driving a Tesla that slammed into a house nearly 2 weeks ago in Texas.
5: The force of the crash was horrific and captured by a doorbell camera. 76-year-old Martha Avila was killed when a Tesla Model 3 came through the wall. Michael Butler said his car was in autopilot at the time, but Tesla has refuted that claim based on data from the car. Now the 44-year-old Butler has been charged with manslaughter and ordered to undergo a mental health evaluation. Jim Ryan, ABC News in Dallas-Fort Worth.
4: Iran's Joint Military Command warning oil tankers moving through the Strait of Hormuz to use its approved routes or face what it says will be a forceful response. A Russian couple now facing criminal charges after their marriage proposal in New York involved scaling the Empire State Building, prompting a huge law enforcement response and raising a lot of questions in the city.
6: Important questions are being raised. How did they pull off this stunning security breach at a time when law enforcement in New York is on heightened alert for the July 4th holiday? The couple somehow gained access to a door leading up to the spire, which is typically locked. This tourist says she saw them.
7: Along came these two people, and they opened the mesh door and just went upside. So I assumed that they worked there.
4: That's ABC's Hannah Batah. The Vatican officially excommunicating a group of breakaway ultra-conservative Catholics who ordained four of their own bishops this week. I'm Sherry Preston, ABC News.
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10: 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An online fundraiser is helping support an 18-year-old Munsterville man as he recovers from a serious rollover crash in Keene last month. Carter Howard was seriously injured June 20th when the Jeep Wrangler he was driving left Route 9 near the Route 10 intersection and overturned. A GoFundMe campaign created by Howard's friends will help his family with medical expenses and other costs as he continues what they describe as a long road to recovery. The fundraiser has a goal of raising $20,000, and you can find the GoFundMe link at mykeenenow.com. The City of Keene Council meets tonight at City Hall with an agenda that includes a public hearing on a residential property revitalization zone application for 429 Elm Street, along with a proclamation recognizing National Parks and Recreation Month. Councilors are also expected to hear a range of communications, including proposals related to the Keene Pumpkin Festival, a proposed ordinance on dogs at downtown events, intersection safety improvements at South Lincoln and Roxbury Streets, and a proposal to restrict certain Kratom products. Committee members will also receive updates on downtown infrastructure work, the fire department budget, tree replacement along Maple Avenue, and consideration of plastic reduction measures. And if you're in downtown Keene for the 4th of July, listen for a local tradition at noon. Three historic churches, the Keene Unitarian Universalist Church, the United Church of Christ, and St. James Episcopal Church, will ring their bells together 13 times, honoring the original 13 colonies as the nation marks its 250th anniversary. The bell ringing will follow the city's Independence Day parade, which begins at 11 a.m. Business news and sports are next. 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
1: 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The S&P 500 lost 16 points and will open at 7,483.
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1: Most U.S. stocks rose on Wednesday, but drops for some influential technology companies kept the market in check. The S&P 500 lost 16 points and will open at 7,483.

0: sportships.com. The Red Sox were beaten at Fenway Park Wednesday, falling 10-2 to the Washington Nationals. Boston's pitching staff was tagged for an early lead that the Nationals never relinquished, including a 5-run fourth inning that broke the game. Washington added to the late lead to secure the win on a hot afternoon in Boston. The loss comes after the Red Sox had swept a 4-game series against the Yankees and finished the homestand 5-2. The Boston Celtics are trading 2024 NBA Finals MVP Jaylen Brown to the Philadelphia Sixers for Paul George and a slew of draft capital in yet another blockbuster offseason move in the NBA, a person with knowledge of the terms said Wednesday. Boston also gets 2 first-round picks and 2 second-round picks. And the U.S. men's national team is moving on in the World Cup after a 2-0 win over Bosnia and Herzegovina in the round of 32. The U.S. scored on either side of halftime and held on despite going down to 10 men, setting up a round of 16 matchup with Belgium in Seattle. WKBK News Time is 6:09.
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6: Mostly sunny, hot, and humid today. Highs 95 to 98. Partly cloudy tonight. Humid. Lows 70 to 73. Mostly sunny, hot, and humid tomorrow. Highs 93 to 96. Partly sunny Saturday with afternoon scattered thunderstorms. Hot and humid. Highs 90 to 93. And partly sunny Sunday. Cooler. Less humid. Highs 80 to 83. I'm meteorologist Joe Shaka from the WKBK Weather Center.
0: It's 70 degrees outside our West Keene studios at 611 in the WKBK News Center. I'm Kelsey Johnson.
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0: Happy birthday, America.
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0: I was listening to America in the Morning. The actual vote, the decision by the Continental Congress to declare our independence from England is actually today. It's July 2nd. Today, technically, is the start of it all. Technically, 250 years ago, on this day, we decided to say, goodbye, King. We are going to become our own nation. So keep that in mind today as you make your way through your Thursday morning, July 2nd, the year 2026. It is WKBK's Good Morning Show. We're on the air everywhere, AM 1290, FM 94.1. Take us with you on your phone, your tablet, your laptop, anywhere else that you have the internet. At MikeyNow.com, I'm your host, Dan Mitchell, for the next 4 hours. Kelsey in the news center, Joe's in the weather center. Luca will join us at the end of the program today in our broadcast. 9 to 10 o'clock, what's cooking with Luca? We'll get you ready for the holiday and have some fun with food. Looking forward to that. Before we get there, you can win in the Name the Song and Artist Contest, a chance to win a Swamp Bats prize package. We'll be giving that away in about 25 minutes or so. If you can name both the song and the artist. An hour after that, Joe's live on the line to give you your very own personalized weather forecast details, answering any weather questions you might have. But whether you're heading to the coast, you're heading to the Cape, you're going to the White Mountains, you're staying right there in your backyard in Swansea, wherever you happen to be going, it's all going to be the same. It's going to be hot and it's going to be humid. And there's still a chance of maybe a little shower here or there for parts of the weekend. We'll get all the details. I'll bug them a lot about all of that, taking us right through and into the work week. Next week, Joe's live at 7:40. It's a Thursday, 8:10. The coach will be here, Sean McKenna, along with the president of the Keene Swamp Bats, Kevin Watterson. We'll talk about what's been going on in the field. They've been on a pretty good winning streak and really starting to score some runs, which we know was a problem there for a little bit, where they lost 4 out of 6 starting about 10 days ago. We'll talk about what's on the field and, of course, any other updates about the big night tomorrow night with all the fireworks on the field right after the game. So we'll talk Swamp Bats at 8:10. At 8:40, Molly Ellis is going to join us. She's going to call into the program after our 8:30 news. She's the chairman of the committee for Monadnock 250, and we'll let you know everything that's going on in the city of Keene. Beyond the fireworks on Friday night, what's going on with the 4-on-the-4th road race, and then the parade, and all the other festivities that are happening downtown in Keene on Saturday. We're going to tell you all about that. Molly will. She'll join us, leading us up towards 9 o'clock this morning. So we are busy on this Thursday. Also, we'll take a little time to remember how we all got here. The Declaration of Independence. We're going to let you hear that after the 7 o'clock news, as read by 50 elected and officials from the state of New Hampshire, including every living governor, some of whom have also been U.S. senators. Can you name them? Just quickly, Judd Gregg, Gene Shaheen, Maggie Hassan. You could kind of see the pattern there. We're going to do that in the 7 o'clock hour for you this morning, too. You're always welcome, and I did this yesterday, too. If you have some good news, if there's an event or something you want everybody to know about anytime this morning, you can dial me up at 603-357-1290, and we could talk about it on the radio, because that's what we're here for, too. So we're going to do that this morning, too. The hot weather yesterday, even hotter today, according to Joe Shaka. Feel like temperatures above 100 degrees today. We could be 95 to 98. Of course, we have the humidity. Some places got a little bit of a rain shower last night. I can see it's damp out here in Keene. I did a fair amount of watering on my lawn. And then it rained last night, which is cool. It's good. And that also, though, might add to some of the humidity that we have today. Temperatures reaching dangerous levels, likely reaching 100 degrees in parts of the Granite State today. Along with the heat is the high humidity, and that's why it'll feel hotter than 100 degrees both today and probably tomorrow, too. Today will mark the peak of the heat wave as the highs approach triple digits, and the heat indexes could be anywhere from 105 to 110 degrees. Have a plan in place for ways to stay cool and try to avoid the dangerous heat. Each afternoon and night, there's also a chance still of scattered thunderstorms. I saw a little lightning last night, but I think that might have been heat lightning. Some of the storms could be strong with some torrential rain, hail, or even damaging gusts of wind in some parts of the state. We'll ask Joe if that includes us here in the Monadnock region. An organization called Keene Mutual Aid, it's a grassroots organization of neighbors, are operating a hydration station. What a great idea. This is going on today and tomorrow down on Railroad Square just off Main Street from 1:30 to 3:30 while supplies last. They're going to have some water. They'll have some ice, some electrolyte drinks, which are important, by the way. I've got my Gatorade right next to me this morning, and it's open to anybody because it's so dangerously hot out. This is what they have on their Facebook page. If you need water brought to where you are, you can reach out, and they're going to do their best to help you out there, too. So a hydration station, if you need a little water or to get a drink. You'll be able to do that starting at 1 o'clock this afternoon and tomorrow down on Railroad Square. Again, the Keene Public Library is going to be closed tomorrow and Saturday. That's a place where you can go to get cool, but you can go there today. The YMCA has their regular hours, but on Saturday, 8 till noon, if you're looking to get a little respite there. The parade, by the way, 11 o'clock on Saturday. And yes, we'll ask the weatherman about all of that. Heading to the beaches, an update with Haverhill. They had that terrible sewer leak that's polluted and shut down all of their beaches, or their northern beaches anyway. The Cape, I think, is still fine, obviously. But a bypass line, it shows you how quickly they can do this work. In replacing these types of pipes. A bypass line was completed in Haverhill yesterday afternoon, finally diverting the wastewater flow away from pipe breaks that leaked tens and tens and tens of millions of tons of sewage into the Merrimack River. So good news there. It may be quite some time before they can open their beaches. Meanwhile, water testing for the Granite State continues. Since that break occurred Saturday, a dozen beaches in Massachusetts had to be closed. The New Hampshire Department of Environmental Services were saying yesterday that tests have again shown that we have low bacteria counts at Seabrook and Hampton Beach. So those beaches are going to remain open. And even though the repairs have been made in Haverhill, the DES says it's going to continue testing the water all holiday weekend long for the state of New Hampshire. If you want to check things before you head to the coast, you can go to the state of New Hampshire's DES website. And, of course, we'll keep you updated on that, too. So good news. New Hampshire beaches are obviously okay. Farther north up in Maine, those beaches are looking forward to having you maybe dip your toes in the water over there. Let's update you on what's going on weather-wise. 3H weather, dangerous heat. And, by the way, there are warnings out there, too, about ozone levels. Rockingham County in particular. Looking at the map for the state of New Hampshire, very high levels of ozone. It's going to make it hard to breathe. You know how Keene is as far as that's concerned, too. So if you do have trouble breathing, especially between the hours of 11 a.m. and, say, 6 p.m., would be tough to be outside. So be careful with that. Weather this half hour brought to you by the Fenton Family Dealerships. You know you can shop all of their locations in one location online at FentonDealerships.com.
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2: Mostly sunny, hot, and humid today. Highs 95 to 98. Partly cloudy tonight. Humid. Lows 70 to 73. Mostly sunny, hot, and humid tomorrow. Highs 93 to 96. Partly sunny Saturday with afternoon scattered thunderstorms. Hot and humid. Highs 90 to 93. And partly sunny Sunday. Cooler. Less humid. Highs 80 to 83. I'm meteorologist Joe Shaka from the WKBK Weather Center.
0: And 72 degrees, so very warm already this morning. And obviously a little bit humid as well, and it's only going to go up from there.
3: Can he get around to that ball? To the deflection, Balogun scores! Flo Balogun, he'll do the LeBron celebration! It's 1-0 U.S. Tillman! It's in! Malik Tillman! 2-0 United States! There's the final whistle. Seattle, we're coming back. Monday night in the round of 16, the United States, despite being down and has moved on to the next round of the World Cup.
0: Your host this morning, yours truly, is operating on 4 hours of sleep. So we'll see how that goes, but you had to watch it. And my wife's like, boy, I can't believe you're staying up. And I'm like, it's, you know, how often?
4: Every 4 years, right? World Cup, the U.S. in a knockout round, and now moving forward. For those who don't follow soccer, and I know some people are just maybe tuning in for the first time, maybe you watch it during the Olympics and these sorts of competitions. When you go a man down in any soccer match, I don't care if you're U10 or you're talking about the U.S. men's team, it can be disastrous. It can make that big of a difference when we're talking about the level of soccer that we're at right now. And I think it actually stepped up the U.S.'s game last night. Again, 2-0 shutout. We scored a couple other goals that were called back. And again, every time my wife's like, what's offsides again? Kadori has played soccer, so I have no problem understanding it. Some people do. It's all right. It happens. Now, by the way, with all the technology, they can tell pretty quickly whether or not a player is really offsides. The U.S. did beat Bosnia last night 2-0. It was a pretty, I think, comfortable ride for the U.S. They were in control. They actually have this graphic during the World Cup games that can show the tempo of the game and any shift and who's touching the ball more often. And it was all U.S. in the game last night. After dominating the first half completely, Flaren Balogun made it count late in the first half. He pounced on a deflection. And this is the difference, and I've mentioned this before, I think, in this U.S. team compared to some of the years prior, where they get the shot on goal, they can finish. I think very often we just have lacked the players that, you know, when they get the ball, they're going to finish. And now we know the U.S. team can finish. Balogun is one of those players. We went down 10 men. He was red carded. They had to do a VAR review. And the ref apparently thought it was malicious or intent when he stepped on the back of a player's leg. This means he was kicked out of the game and cannot play in the next game. And this is huge because we have two strikers. We play a two-striker front, and he's one of them. And now he's not going to be able to play in the next game. Malik Tillman sealed the deal late. He had a direct free kick just outside the box, which makes it very difficult to get a ball over the wall, but then down under the bar. But he did exactly that. I was texting with my daughter, Sid. She's the one that's going to have the baby in a couple of weeks. And I said, I think whoever gets the game winner, you should name the baby after that person. So it would I started calling the baby Malik. I said, how about Malik? Now, that wasn't the game winner. That sealed the deal. I don't think they're going to do that, though. So U.S. moves on. They're going to play Monday night, taking on Belgium. I was watching the Belgium-Senegal game. Senegal was up 2-0 with about 30 minutes left. Again, my wife said, let's watch the news. We flipped the channel. I said, the game's probably over. Next thing I know, Belgium comes back, wins with a penalty kick. They ended up winning 3-2. That was a great game. I did watch England and Congo, and England came back. They were down 1-0, came back, two goals scored by Harry Kane. Yes, that's his name. Very good player. One of the top four teams, I would say, in the World Cup is England, and they're moving on as well. A little soccer talk for you. 27 past the hour. On the way next, Kelsey has your local news, ABC News, Your Money Now, sports and weather, and a chance to win in the Name the Song and Artist Contest, WKBK.
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4: The town of Marlborough will mark Independence Day with a special ceremony honoring local Revolutionary War veterans. On Saturday morning, July 4th, a new Revolutionary War Veterans Memorial Monument will be dedicated on the lawn of the Frost Free Library. The monument recognizes Marlborough residents who served in the War for Independence with their names engraved in bronze and mounted on granite taken from a local quarry. The ceremony begins at 9 and runs until 10. New Hampshire environmental officials are issuing a Code Orange air quality alert today, warning that ground level ozone levels may become unhealthy for sensitive groups. The Department of Environmental Services says children, older adults, and people with respiratory conditions should limit prolonged or strenuous outdoor activity, as even healthy individuals may experience mild effects. Officials say the pollution is being driven by a mix of regional emissions, hot sunny weather, and wildfire smoke, with conditions possibly improving by Friday as winds shift.
5: ABC News, I'm Sherry Preston. For millions of Americans, the dog days of summer are here.
6: It's quite hot. And I was in Morocco last year, so this is... seems comparable.
5: Ryan Gill in Washington, D.C., where the high today is expected to top 100 degrees. More than 180 million of us across 29 states under heat advisories today. Fresh Russian airstrikes hitting the Ukrainian capital of Kyiv overnight. Officials say at least 17 people were killed, nearly 100 others hurt. Search teams in Venezuela are still pulling people out alive from the rubble of ruined buildings more than a week after those rapid fire earthquakes. However, the death toll is now over 2,000 people. Experts are warning us all to watch out for mosquitoes, with West Nile virus spreading faster this year than it has in more than two decades. And a whole lot of happy soccer fans across the country after Team USA beat Bosnia, advancing to the next round. This is ABC News.
3: 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Here's Kelsey Johnson.
4: The New Hampshire State Police Marine Patrol is reminding boaters to be safe this holiday weekend, and they'll be watching you.
7: WMUR reports last year the Marine Patrol made 27 arrests. 14 of those were for boating while intoxicated. Boaters in New Hampshire must have life jackets on their boats. Children under 13 must be wearing one of those life jackets at all times while on board. If you get stopped by the Marine Patrol, you'll need to have your driver's license, boat registration, and boater education certificate. New Hampshire law requires boater education for anyone 16 and older who operates a motorboat with 25 horsepower or more. In the WKBK News Center, I'm Chad Nye.
4: Prep work starts next week on Keene's long-awaited downtown project. The first phase of the project will happen on the west side of Central Square. Contractors for Liberty Utilities will be moving and replacing gas lines. You will see workers in that area starting Monday, July 6th, but Public Works Director Don Lucier says digging will not begin right away.
8: You know, you'll see guys in the street locating where they're going to be working, marking out the limits of where they need to cut and whatnot, but no real traffic impacts next week.
5: All right.
8: That'll begin in earnest on the 13th.
4: Lucier says the first major traffic detour should not happen until approximately July 20th. That's when workers will begin digging along the slip lane that turns traffic west from Central Square onto West Street. You can keep up with the project announcements and alerts by signing up for emails and texts from the city. Don Lucier spoke with Dan Mitchell Wednesday morning on WKBK's Open Mic program. You can listen back to that interview on MikeyNow.com. 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
12: I'm Nicole Murray with Your Money Now. Cincinnati-based grocery giant Kroger said it will buy supermarket chain Giant Eagle for roughly $1.6 billion. Giant Eagle will retain its name and operate its Giant Eagle Supermarket, Giant Eagle Pharmacy, and Market District brands as a division of Kroger. Pittsburgh-based Astrobotics said it has been awarded two NASA contracts to deliver payloads to the moon. The missions are expected to fly two Peregrine lunar landers to the moon by the end of 2028. NASA says the two contracts total nearly $298 million. Shares of Samsung Electronics and SK Hynix plunged this morning after the tech-heavy NASDAQ composite slumped overnight. Samsung Electronics tumbled more than 7%, while SK Hynix sank over 9%, wiping out billions in market value as Asia's largest chipmakers bore the brunt of the global tech sell-off. SK Square, the largest shareholder of SK Hynix, fell 13.2%. Futures are currently mixed ahead of inflation data later this morning. That's Your Money Now.
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4: 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The Red Sox were beaten at Fenway Park Wednesday night, falling 10-2 to the Washington Nationals. Boston's pitching staff was tagged for an early lead that the Nationals never relinquished, including a 5-run fourth inning that broke the game open. Washington added to the lead late to secure the win on a hot afternoon in Boston. The loss comes after the Red Sox had swept a 4-game series against the Yankees and finished the homestand 5-2. The Boston Celtics are trading 2024 NBA Finals MVP Jaylen Brown to the Philadelphia Sixers for Paul George and a slew of draft capital and yet another blockbuster offseason move in the NBA, a person with knowledge of the terms said Wednesday. Boston also gets 2 first-round picks and 2 second-round picks. And the U.S. men's national team is moving on to the World Cup after a 2-0 win over Bosnia and Herzegovina in the round of 32. The U.S. scored on either side of halftime and held on despite going down to 10 men, setting up a round of 16 matchup with Belgium in Seattle.
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5: Mostly sunny, hot, and humid today. Highs 95 to 98. Partly cloudy tonight. Humid. Lows 70 to 73. Mostly sunny, hot, and humid tomorrow. Highs 93 to 96. Partly sunny Saturday with afternoon scattered thunderstorms. Hot and humid. Highs 90 to 93. And partly sunny Sunday. Cooler. Less humid. Highs 80 to 83. I'm meteorologist Joe Shaka from the WKBK Weather Center.
4: It's 70 degrees outside our West Keene studios at 638. 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

6:39. Hot and muggy already. Well, warm and muggy. Hot is gonna get hot. My wife was out on the deck watering some of her flower boxes last night. About 7:30. And she's like, oh my God, I'm sweating just standing here. It was that muggy. Even worse today. You know the drill. Be careful out there. 1 hour from right now, Joe Shaka joins us live. With the weekend weather, what's it like for the fireworks tomorrow night? Possibility of some rain showers later in the day on Saturday. We'll get all the details coming up for you in just a little bit. Luke is on the way at 9:10 this morning. It's an edition of What's Cooking. Tomorrow we have special holiday programming for you. We'll tell you about that, too, in just a sec. Right now, it's time to play the Name the Song and Artist contest. By the way, if you can't get the name of the song, God help you. If you or anyone in your household, if you haven't won anything in the last 30 days or a prize valued at $600 or more in the last year, and you're at least 18, then you can play. We're going to give you 10 business days to pick up your prize starting on Monday if you are the winner. Offices are closed tomorrow. Probably going to try to close a little early today. The first person at 357-1290 to identify the song and the artist is going to win a Swamp Bats prize pack for anytime game tickets. They're not good for tomorrow night's game, so it doesn't matter then if you wait to pick everything up on Monday. Plus, T-shirts, calendar, and more. It's about $100 value. A Swamp Bats prize pack will be yours. And again, we'll talk Swamp Bats at 8:10 with the coach and the president of the team. Kevin and Sean will join us to talk about how they've been doing through the month of June, getting ready for July. Playoffs in August. So 1 month down, one to go. We'll talk Swamp Bats coming up a little bit later on. All right, I'm just going to play the song. Y'all should know it. There was one instance on one occasion where somebody got it wrong. but you shouldn't. And there's a good chance over the years I've used this version before. So be fast. Be quick. 603-357-1290, the number to call if you can name the song and artist.

0: don't blow it. I didn't want to interrupt the song for guesses. 603-357-1290. Can you name the song? What's the name of the song?
1: That is the Star Spangled Banner, our national anthem.
0: And who is singing? Who are the performers?
1: Members of the Grateful Dead at Cave Park.
0: Yeah, you got it right. Now, did you have to look that up or did you know that?
1: No, I remember that.
0: Yeah, it was.
1: It was Jerry Garcia and Bob Weir.
0: Yeah, and Vince Welnick.
1: I can't remember the other guy's name.
0: Yeah, it was Vince Welnick. Yeah, Vince was with them too. That was opening day at Candlestick Park in San Francisco in 1993. They had just finished the East Coast leg of their spring tour, so half of the Grateful Dead took part in the Giants' home opener as they performed the a cappella version. Bob Weir recalled the performance, saying, what was really interesting to me was the way the entire media ecosystem fell in love with the footage. It was the first home game after Barry Bonds had joined that team, and we'd worked up the anthem while we were on the road, and we felt pretty good about it. And they did a nice job. What's your name?
1: My name's Tammy.
0: Tammy?
1: Yeah.
0: Tammy, how are you?
1: I am good.
0: Are you a Grateful Dead fan?
1: I have been known to go to a Grateful Dead show once or twice.
0: What was the first one you went to? What year?
1: Oh, my God. 1978, maybe?
0: And you remember the show?
1: I think it was in Portland.
0: Portland, Maine. All right. Well,
1: and what about you, Dan?
0: I've never seen The Grateful Dead. The only show I ever saw in Portland, Maine, I went and saw The Outlaws with Charlie Daniels.
1: Oh, I bet that was pretty good.
0: It was awesome. It was terrific. A bunch of us drove up there, rode all the way up and back in the back of a pickup truck. So, true story.
1: Oh, good old days, Dan.
0: Oh, man, it was the good old days. How are you spending the 4th of July, Tammy?
1: Probably inside.
0: Probably inside. At least the daylight hours. That's not a bad idea. Tammy, you've won the Swamp Bats prize pack. You can pick it up starting on Monday. Come on by. And you have a whole month left to use the same game tickets for the Swamp Bats. It's been a pleasure to speak with you again, Tammy. Thanks for listening, and thanks for being so smart.
1: Well, thank you, and have a happy Independence Day.
0: Happy Independence Day. There's Tammy, a little deadhead action. Jerry Garcia, Bob Weir, and Vince Welnick. And again, you can see the video. It's everywhere online if you want to check it out. That's a pretty good version, pretty good rendition. 6:45, let's update you on the weather. 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You can have a Mitsubishi electric mini-split system. 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
3: Mostly sunny, hot, and humid today. Highs 95 to 98. Partly cloudy tonight. Humid. Lows 70 to 73. Mostly sunny, hot, and humid tomorrow. Highs 93 to 96. Partly sunny Saturday with afternoon scattered thunderstorms. Hot and humid. Highs 90 to 93. And partly sunny Sunday. Cooler. Less humid. Highs 80 to 83. I'm meteorologist Joe Shaka from the WKBK Weather Center.
0: 72 right now. It's overcast. That little haze that we have here in the morning. It's muggy out there. It's sticky. Not much wind to give you any respite today, too. Remember, take it easy. Leave the dogs home. If you don't have to be outside today, then don't be outside today. What a shocker waking up this morning. Well, not that I woke up, although it was tough when the alarm went off. Staying up to watch the soccer game last night. My alarm goes off at 2:30 in the morning, so that's not pleasant. The Celtics have traded Jaylen Brown. I talked about this quite a bit last week. When the trade fell through for the Greek Freak, he ended up going to the Heat. But Jaylen Brown was obviously not happy that he was trade bait, and a lot of talk about the trade and everything. So they're going to move him. In a franchise-shaking move, the Celtics reached an agreement yesterday to trade Jaylen Brown to the Philadelphia 76ers. This is according to Shams Charania from ESPN. Boston is going to receive 9-time All-Star wing Paul George. Am I wrong? Is Paul George like 72 years old? He seems like he's been around for a long time. Pretty good leader. I think he's a pretty good guy. And he'll be added to the roster. What's really important is we're going to get two first-round picks and two second-round picks. Now, remember, these will be Phillies picks. And if you're really, really good, then your picks are not really, really good. They'll be lower down the list. But still, we're going to get a lot of players. Brown had been the subject of rampant trade rumors in recent weeks. The 76ers, who ended the Celtics season this year, by the way, upsetting them in the first round of the playoffs, had not been mentioned as a potential suitor in this trade. Brown, the 2024 NBA Finals MVP, played most of the season without his longtime co-star, and he thrived, averaging 28.7 points, 6.9 rebounds, 5.1 assists, a stat line matched in Celtics history only by Larry Bird and John Havlicek. While Tatum recovered from his Achilles surgery, Brown made second team All-NBA and finished sixth in the MVP voting, and the underdog Celtics far exceeded preseason expectations. Also, the Celtics made another move because, again, they really need a big. They need somebody. And by the way, they were not that LeBron James is a big. He would be outside. He'd be a one or a two. And yeah, I guess they're still maybe talking about him going to the Celtics. I think he's going to go to Golden State. Anyway, we signed from the Knicks, who just won the championship. They agreed to terms on a three-year, $47.4 million contract with Mitchell Robinson. Robinson, who played a key role in the Knicks championship team, arguably the best player available in a lean crop of unrestricted free agent big men. He is a limited player, a specialist of sorts, but is elite in the area of expertise. He's listed at 7 feet. He's only 28 years old, a top-tier defender, and one of the NBA's premier rebounders, which is something we need. So a couple of additions and big changes coming the Celtics' way. What's going on down in D.C. and beyond? We have top news stories of the day. KBK on the way for you next.
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0: 7 before 8. ABC News, your local news coming up for you, top of the hour. Live weather in about 45 minutes. We'll walk you through everything for the long holiday weekend, the timing of rain, the temperatures, the humidity, and everything else. Joe Sciacca will be joining us. ABC News, top news stories of today. The conflict in Gaza has reached its 1,000th day since a Hamas-led attack on Israel. Both sides are wary, and ceasefires remain fragile. Over 2 million Palestinians in Gaza still face uncertainty, with many being displaced. Israeli forces control much of the territory. Iran's Joint Military Command has warned that all oil tankers moving through the Strait of Hormuz must use its approved routes or face a forceful response. That statement from the Khatam al-Nibya Military Command aired on Iranian state television. It wasn't immediately clear what sparked this threat from Iran. The statement said any failure to comply with the navigation protocols will be met with immediate response from their armed forces. It also says the continued presence of U.S. fighter jets over the strait causes insecurity in the waterway and is threatening regional security. President Trump's attacks on Italy's premier have had an unintended consequence. After Trump questions Italy's reliability as a wartime ally and claimed Giorgia Meloni had groveled for his attention, European leaders are rallying to Meloni's side. Trump's social media barbs helped thaw Meloni's previously frosty relationship with the other European leaders. It's the latest example of how the often divisive American president is helping to draw Europe even closer together. Russia likely used shadow ships to launch drones over Europe that repeatedly disrupted civilian aviation as it monitored military sites and tested the air defense of NATO nations. That's according to a report published Thursday, today, by the International Institute of Strategic Studies. The report was shared before publication with the Associated Press. It plotted 144 suspected drone sightings across Europe between 2024 and 2026. That includes several NATO countries. And far more dead than living people taken from the rubble a week after Venezuela's devastating twin earthquakes. Doctors say the biggest dangers now facing survivors were untreated wounds and, of course, infectious disease. And people still talking about President Trump taking nearly $1.2 billion from his crypto business last year. That's according to federal filings. He was asked about it by reporters yesterday before he boarded the new Air Force One. This is the giant jumbo jet that was gifted to the president by the nation of Qatar at a tune of over $400 million, additional hundreds of millions of dollars to outfit it so it would be safe to fly. He was asked about his financial details yesterday.
2: Your financial disclosure shows you had a very lucrative year last year. What message does this send to average Americans, especially those who may be struggling right now financially?
3: I don't get involved in my personal. We have funds that run my money.
2: But you are benefiting.
3: Well, I've made a lot of money before I became president, and they invest my money, and I don't talk to them. I don't even speak to them.
2: But to critics who say you're profiting off the presidency, Mr.
3: Well, you know why I'm profiting? Because the stock market's going up. Everybody's profiting. If you have a 401k, how's your 401k done? It's about up 85%. Thank you, President Trump. So we're all profiting. I'm profiting because I have a lot of money and a lot of cash, and I give it to institutions. I don't know if they know what they're doing or not, but they buy a vast array of things.
0: Unfortunately, not everybody has 401ks. By the way, most of the money made through is organizations like Liberty Financial, making $2.3 billion from cryptocurrency. By the way, interestingly enough, the people who bought the coins, because he got money one way or another, people had to pay him in order to be able to invest in these crypto coins. He made $2.3 billion. The people so far that invested have lost, ironically, $2.3 billion. Not a great investment. As far as oversight, House and the Senate and what they think about this, we'll get to that a little bit later on this morning and their opinion of this financial disclosure. On the way for you next, 60 seconds away, the latest news at 7 o'clock from ABC. 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
6: I'm Sherry Preston. Extreme temperatures are settling in for 180 million of us under warnings or advisories today because of the heat. There's an ABC senior meteorologist, Lee Goldberg, has some details.
7: Extreme heat warnings from the Midwest into parts of the Northeast will drop those heat warnings as we go through Friday in parts of the Midwest. But for today, feels like 100 to 115 across much of the East. A high level 4 extreme heat risk as we go into Friday in the Mid-Atlantic back to the Ohio Valley. This is when the heat peaks into Thursday and Friday.
6: Forecasters say parts of the eastern half of the country are experiencing temperatures on par with the Amazon rainforest this week. A snapshot of the nation's employment picture coming out this morning. The Labor Department getting a head start on the 4th of July weekend by releasing last month's jobs numbers. Here's ABC's Dave Packer.
8: May saw an unexpectedly strong gain of 172,000 jobs. But this morning's number could show a deceleration, with the forecast that U.S. employers added roughly 100,000 to 115,000 non-farm payroll jobs in June. These are numbers analysts say would show a labor market roughly in balance between workers and employers. Employers seem reluctant to hire or fire people right now, and that trend might clear the way for the Fed to possibly increase interest rates later this year. Dave Packer, ABC News.
6: A major attack in Ukraine's capital overnight. Moscow launching missiles and drones toward Kyiv. At least 17 people were killed in the blasts, more than 100 hurt. A rare excommunication by the Vatican. A breakaway traditionalist ultra-conservative sect of Catholics defying Pope Leo by consecrating 4 bishops without consent on Wednesday. The Pope responding by declaring a schism or intentional rupture in the church and excommunicating them. And at the World Cup, a win for the men's national team as they advance to the round of 16 for the first time in 24 years. You're listening to ABC News.
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0: any disease.
1: A warning about something called 70H, a substance that is sometimes sold at convenience stores and vape shops. The DEA wants to classify it as a Schedule 1 drug, like heroin and LSD. Emergency room doctor Stephanie Widmer.
2: 70H ingestion or overdose can look very, very similar to an opioid overdose, like morphine or heroin. It can result in profound sedation and respiratory depression. We've also seen people come in with withdrawal symptoms that look very similar to opioid withdrawal.
1: A pair of grandparents and parents in Ohio are under arrest for child endangerment after 16 kids were found in one 1,300 square foot home along with the adults.
3: We're talking about these kids being discovered covered in bugs and squatting is how officials described it yesterday. And they had this distant look in their eyes. We know that overnight after they were taken from the home, one of the children was in the ICU and intubated. Their medical conditions and emotional trauma obviously will be a huge focus going forward.
1: That's ABC's Sasha Pesnik. The home was crowded and cramped with at least 20 people living there. The local sheriff said most livestock is kept in better conditions. It's being called the wedding of the decade, and we're not even supposed to know about it, are we? New York City police are, however, preparing for the Taylor Swift, Travis Kelce, Madison Square Garden party this weekend. The preparation's well underway. Sherry Preston, ABC News.
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6: 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An online fundraiser is helping support an 18-year-old Munsonville man as he recovers from a serious rollover crash in Keene last month. Carter Howard was seriously injured June 20th when the Jeep Wrangler he was driving left Route 9 near the Route 10 intersection and overturned. A GoFundMe campaign created by Howard's friends will help his family with medical expenses and other costs as he continues what they describe as a long road to recovery. The fundraiser has a goal of raising $20,000, and you can find the GoFundMe link at mykeenenow.com. The Keene City Council meets tonight at City Hall with an agenda that includes a public hearing on a residential property revitalization zone of application for 429 Elm Street, along with a proclamation recognizing National Parks and Recreation Month. Councilors are also expected to hear a range of communications, including proposals related to the Keene Pumpkin Festival, a proposed ordinance on dogs at downtown events, intersection safety improvements at South Lincoln and Roxbury Streets, and a proposal to restrict certain Kratom products. Committee members will also receive updates on downtown infrastructure work, the fire department budget, tree replacement along Maple Avenue, and consideration of plastic reduction measures. And if you're in downtown Keene for the 4th of July, listen for a local tradition at noon. Three historic churches, the Keene Unitarian Universalist Church, the United Church of Christ, and St. James Episcopal Church, will ring their bells together 13 times, honoring the original 13 colonies as the nation marks its 250th anniversary. The bell ringing will follow the city's Independence Day parade, which begins at 11 a.m. Business news and sports are next. WKBK News Time is 6706.
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6: Most U.S. stocks rose on Wednesday, but drops for some influential technology companies kept the market in check. The S&P 500 lost 16 points and will open at 7,483. The Dow Jones Industrial Average dropped 13 points and begins trading this morning at 52,305. and the NASDAQ fell 173 points and opens at 26,040.
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6: 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The Red Sox were beaten at Fenway Park Wednesday.

0: knowledge of the terms, said Wednesday. Boston also gets 2 first-round picks and 2 second-round picks. And the U.S. men's national team is moving on in the World Cup after a 2-0 win over Bosnia and Herzegovina in the round of 32. The U.S. scored on either side of halftime and held on despite going down to 10 men, setting up a round of 16 matchup with Belgium in Seattle. The WKBK Dependable Forecast is next, brought to you by Cushing & Sons, Wells & Pumps, and AquaAid Systems, solving water supply concerns and water quality issues.
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4: Mostly sunny, hot, and humid today. Highs 95 to 98. Partly cloudy tonight. Humid. Lows 70 to 73. Mostly sunny, hot, and humid tomorrow. Highs 93 to 96. Partly sunny Saturday with afternoon scattered thunderstorms. Hot and humid. Highs 90 to 93. And partly sunny Sunday. Cooler. Less humid. Highs 80 to 83. I'm meteorologist Joe Shaka from the WKBK Weather Center.
0: It's 71 degrees outside our West Keene studios at 7-Eleven. 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
5: 7-Eleven. Weather forecast details with Joe 30 minutes away. The timing of any showers, the heat, the humidity, when we get a little respite, and even what next work week looks like after this long holiday weekend. He'll join us here live coming up in just about 30 minutes. A Swamp Bats update with Sean McKenna, the coach, and Kevin Watterson, the president of the team, updating you on what's going on in the field. And, of course, updates on the big fireworks display going on tomorrow night. Molly Ellis is going to join us after the 8:30 news this morning. She's chairman of the Monadnock 250 committee. Everything you want to know about the celebration happening in Keene tomorrow and on Saturday. Earlier in the week, I mentioned a special way to celebrate America's 250th anniversary. A 10-minute video has been produced featuring 50 present and former state leaders in a ceremonial reading of the Declaration of Independence. Filmmaker Ken Burns is one of those who reads. All the living governors are part of it as well, and other elected officials. In honor of our 250th anniversary, our birthday, and the date of this great nation. Again, you can find the video right online. It's very easy to Google to find. But I thought, in honor of our holiday and our birthday, we'd let you hear it right now. So important, this is our Declaration of Independence.
6: In Congress, July 4th, 1776, the unanimous declaration of the 13 United States of America. When in the course of human events, it becomes necessary for one people to dissolve the political bands which have connected them with another.
7: And to assume among the powers of the earth the separate and equal station to which the laws of nature and of nature's God entitle them.
8: A decent respect to the opinions of mankind requires that they should declare the causes which impel them to the separation.
9: We hold these truths to be self-evident, that all men are created equal, that they are endowed by their Creator with certain unalienable rights, that among these are life, liberty, and the pursuit of happiness.
10: That to secure these rights, governments are instituted among men, deriving their just powers from the consent of the governed.
11: That whenever any form of government becomes destructive of these ends, it is the right of the people to alter or to abolish it.
12: And to institute new government, laying in a

0: foundation on such principles and organizing its powers in such form as to them shall seem most likely to affect their safety and happiness.
1: Prudence indeed will dictate that governments long established should not be changed for light and transient causes.
2: And accordingly, all experience hath shown that mankind are more disposed to suffer while evils are sufferable than to right themselves by abolishing the forms to which they are accustomed.
3: But when a long train of abuses and usurpations, pursuing invariably the same object, evinces a design to reduce them under absolute despotism, it is their right, it is their duty to throw off such government and to provide new guards for their future security.
4: Such has been the patient sufferance of these colonies, and such is now the necessity which constrains them to alter their former systems of government.
5: The history of the present King of Great Britain is a history of repeated injuries and usurpations, all having in direct object the establishment of an absolute tyranny over these states.
6: To prove this, let facts be submitted to a candid world.
7: He has refused his assent to the laws, the most wholesome and necessary for the public good.
8: He has forbidden his governors to pass laws of immediate and pressing importance unless suspended in their operation till his assent should be obtained. And when so suspended, he has utterly neglected to attend to them.
9: He has refused to pass other laws for the accommodation of large districts of people, unless those people would relinquish the right of representation in the legislature, a right inestimable to them and formidable to tyrants only.
10: He has called together legislative bodies at places unusual, uncomfortable, and distant from the depository of their public records, for the sole purpose of fatiguing them into compliance with his measures.
11: He has dissolved representative houses repeatedly, for opposing with manly firmness his invasion on the rights of the people.
12: He has refused for a long time, after such dissolutions, to cause others to be elected, whereby the legislative powers, incapable of annihilation, have returned to the people at large for their exercise.
13: The state, remaining in the meantime exposed to all the dangers of invasion from without and convulsions within.
14: He has endeavored to prevent the population of the states. For that purpose, obstructing the laws for naturalization of foreigners, refusing to pass orders to encourage their migrations either, and raising the conditions of new appropriation of lands.
15: He has obstructed the administration of justice by refusing his assent to laws for establishing judiciary powers.
16: He has made judges dependent on his will alone for the tenure of their offices and the amount and payment of their salaries.
17: He has erected a multitude of new offices and sent hither swarms of officers to harass our people and eat out their substance.
18: He has kept among us, in times of peace, standing armies without the consent of our legislatures.
19: He has affected to render the military independent of and superior to the civil power.
20: He has combined with others to subject us to a jurisdiction foreign to our Constitution and unacknowledged by our laws, given his assent to their acts of pretended legislation.
21: For quartering large bodies of armed troops among us.
22: For protecting them by a mock trial from punishment for any murders which they should commit on the inhabitants of these states.
23: For cutting off our trade with all parts of the world. For imposing taxes on us without our consent.
24: For depriving us, in many cases, of the benefits of trial by jury.
25: For transporting us beyond seas to be tried for pretended offenses.
26: For abolishing the free system of English laws in a neighboring province, establishing therein an arbitrary government.
27: And enlarging its boundaries so as to render it at once an example and fit instrument for introducing the same absolute rule into these colonies.
28: For taking away our charters, abolishing our most valuable laws, and altering fundamentally the forms of our governments.
6: For suspending our own legislatures and declaring themselves invested with power to legislate for us in all cases whatsoever. He has abdicated government here by declaring us out of his protection
0: and waging war against us.
1: He has plundered our seas, ravaged our coasts, burned our towns, and destroyed the lives of our people.
2: He is at this time transporting large armies of foreign mercenaries to complete the works of death, desolation, and tyranny, already begun with circumstances of cruelty and perfidy, scarcely paralleled in the most barbarous ages and totally unworthy of the head of civilized nation.
3: He has constrained our fellow citizens, taken captive on the high seas to bear arms against their country, to become the executioners of their friends and brethren, or to fall themselves by their hands.
27: He has excited domestic insurrections amongst us and has endeavored to bring on the inhabitants of our frontiers, the merciless Indian savages, whose known rule of warfare is an undistinguished destruction of all ages, sexes, and conditions.
4: In every stage of these oppressions, we have petitioned for redress in the most humble terms. Our repeated petitions have been answered only by repeated injury. A prince whose character is thus marked by every act which may define a tyrant is unfit to be the ruler of a free people.
5: Nor have we been wanting in attentions to our British brethren.
7: We have warned them from time to time of attempts by their legislature to extend an unwarrantable jurisdiction over us.
8: We have reminded them of the circumstances of our emigration and settlement here.
9: We have appealed to their native justice and magnanimity, and we have conjured them by the ties of our common kindred to disavow these usurpations, which would inevitably interrupt our connections and correspondence.
29: They too have been deaf to the voice of justice and of consanguinity.
30: We must therefore acquiesce in the necessity which denounces our separation and hold them, as we hold the rest of mankind, enemies in war, in peace, friends.
31: We therefore, the representatives of the United States of America in General Congress assembled, appealing to the Supreme Judge of the world for the rectitude of our intentions, do in the name and by authority of the good people of these colonies, solemnly publish and declare that these United Colonies are and of right ought to be free and independent states.
32: That they are absolved from all allegiance to the British Crown, and that all political connection between them and the state of Great Britain is and ought to be totally dissolved. And that as free and independent states, they have full power to levy war, conclude peace, contract alliances, establish commerce, and to do all other acts and things which independent states may of right do.
33: And for the support of this declaration, with a firm reliance on the protection of divine providence, we mutually pledge to each other our lives, our fortunes, and our sacred honor.
34: That's pretty good. You can find it online, share it with the others. Those are 50 either current or former elected officials or other people serving in support of the state of New Hampshire. That is our Declaration of Independence. You might have heard Kelsey mention this in the news. Three local churches in town are going to ring their bells on July 4th as a way to celebrate our 250th birthday. The Keene Unitarian Universalist Church, the United Church of Christ, and St. James Episcopal Church will ring their bells 13 times at noontime in honor of the 13 original colonies. Volunteers at each church are also coordinating the bell ringing. So that'll be happening on Saturday. Also, a quick note over in Marlboro, I've mentioned that we are unveiling a Veterans Memorial Monument in front of the library. It is dedicated to those who served in the Revolutionary War on the day of our nation's 250th birthday. The oversight will be corrected that we haven't had in Marlboro a monument until this time. A Revolutionary War Veterans Memorial Monument dedicated to the Marlboro Patriots who served in the War for Independence. Their names engraved in bronze and affixed to granite extracted from a Marlboro, New Hampshire quarry will serve in remembrance of their sacrifices that may wave for the formation of our nation. This is going to be at 9 a.m. on Saturday at the Frost Free Library. Keene Police Department has posted on their website about parking. Frost Free Library lot is reserved for people with mobility limitations. The church, Federated Church, is next door. That's reserved for mobility limitations. Pleasant Street, when entering Pleasant Street from 124, you can park on the right side, not the left. McKinley Circle, when entering McKinley Circle from Route 124, park on the right side only. Laurel Street, when entering Laurel from 124, park on the right side only. No parking on Library Way. Route 124, between Pleasant Street and Route 101, there is no parking. Route 124 south of Pleasant Street, facing south towards Jaffrey, park on the right side only. Or you could just park downtown on Main Street or at maybe at the thrift store and just walk up. It's a quick watch. It's going to be amazing. That's at 9 o'clock on Saturday. 7:24, news, business, sports, live weather forecast with Joe Shaka on the way in just a moment. 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
11: Mostly sunny, hot, and humid today. Highs 95 to 98. Partly cloudy tonight. Humid. Lows 70 to 73. Mostly sunny, hot, and humid tomorrow. Highs 93 to 96. Partly sunny Saturday with afternoon scattered thunderstorms. Hot and humid. Highs 90 to 93. And partly sunny Sunday. Cooler. Less humid. Highs 80 to 83. I'm meteorologist Joe Shaka from the WKBK Weather Center.
34: Hot and humid all day and right in through the weekend. Right now it's 71 under kind of hazy skies right now in town. News, business, sports, that live weather on the way next.
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15: Here is your Thursday Red Sox Minute presented by Samuel Adams. James Woods belted a three-run homer for his 22nd of the season. Andre Chaparro and Nassim Nunez each hit their first. And the Washington Nationals beat up the Red Sox on a hot, steamy Fenway Park Wednesday afternoon. 10-2 the final there. Red Sox lose that series to the Nationals. Of course, coming off a splendid start in his previous outing when he retired the first 16 batters in a victory over the Yankees, Peyton Tolley, not good yesterday. He was tagged for 6 runs and 7 hits in just 3-plus innings. Boston closes out the homestand at 5-2 after sweeping that 4-game series against the Yankees, and the Red Sox are now on the road until the All-Star break. Tomorrow, taking on the LA Angels with Jake Bennett getting the ball. That's your Red Sox Minute, presented by Samuel Adams, the official beer of the Boston Red Sox.
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2: The town of Marlboro will mark Independence Day with a special ceremony honoring local Revolutionary War veterans. On Saturday morning, July 4th, a new Revolutionary War Veterans Memorial Monument will be dedicated on the lawn of the Frost Free Library. The monument recognizes Marlboro residents who served in the War for Independence with their names engraved in bronze and mounted on granite taken from a local quarry. The ceremony begins at 9 and runs until 10. New Hampshire environmental officials are issuing a Code Orange air quality alert today, warning that ground-level ozone levels may become unhealthy for sensitive groups. The Department of Environmental Services says children, older adults, and people with respiratory conditions should limit prolonged or strenuous outdoor activity, as even healthy individuals may experience mild effects. Right now, let's get the top world and national news from ABC News.
3: ABC News, I'm Sherry Preston. It's a heat dome that's covering most of the eastern half of the United States, and the temperatures are being turned up many places, hitting triple digits today. And then you have to deal with the humidity. Clint Osborne heads Washington, D.C.'s Homeland Security and Emergency Management Agency.
4: It puts a lot of pressure on the body to respond. So we have folks that are out working or out exercising or just out recreating. And if they don't take care of themselves, if they don't prepare, if they don't stay hydrated, if they don't take breaks, it gets really hard on the body over time.
3: The death toll in Ukraine's capital rising to 18 people after an overnight attack by Russia in retaliation for Ukrainian strikes on oil facilities. The third time was not the charm for NASA's mission to try to save a space observatory that's in danger of slipping into the Earth's atmosphere and burning up. After two scrubs due to the weather, today's launch was stopped again by a mechanical issue. No word yet on when they could try again. This is ABC News.
1: 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Here's Kelsey Johnson.
2: The New Hampshire State Police Marine Patrol is reminding boaters to be safe this holiday weekend, and they'll be watching you.
5: WMUR reports last year the Marine Patrol made 27 arrests. 14 of those were for boating while intoxicated. Boaters in New Hampshire must have life jackets on their boats. Children under 13 must be wearing one of those life jackets at all times while on board. If you get stopped by the Marine Patrol, you'll need to have your driver's license, boat registration, and boater education certificate. New Hampshire law requires boater education for anyone 16 and older who operates a motorboat with 25 horsepower or more. In the WKBK News Center, I'm Chad Nye.
2: Prep work starts next week on Keene's long-awaited downtown project. The first phase of the project will happen on the west side of Central Square. Contractors for Liberty Utilities will be moving and replacing gas lines. You will see workers in that area starting Monday, July 6th, but Public Works Director Don Lucier says digging will not begin right away.
6: You know, you'll see guys in the street locating where they're going to be working, marking out the limits of where they need to cut and whatnot. But no real traffic impacts next week.
7: All right.
6: That'll begin in earnest on the 13th.
2: Lucier says the first major traffic detour should not happen until approximately July 20th. That's when workers will begin digging along the slip lane that turns traffic west from Central Square onto West Street. You can keep up with the project announcements and alerts by signing up for emails and texts from the city. Don Lucier spoke with Dan Mitchell Wednesday morning on WKBK's Open Mic program. You can listen back to that interview on MyKeenNow.com. 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
9: Komari with your money now. Oil prices are down by at least 1%, dropping for a third consecutive day after Qatar said Iran and the U.S. had made progress in indirect talks focused on the Strait of Hormuz. West Texas Intermediate at $67 a barrel, Brent at $70. Job growth likely slowed to a still solid pace in June, with the unemployment rate expected to hold steady at 4.3% for a fourth straight month. Reuters economists predicted that non-farm payrolls likely increased by 110,000 jobs last month after rising 172,000 in May. NVIDIA says it will offer fast-growing startups the chance to swap access to compute power for a slice of future profits. The revenue-sharing agreements will give cloud-based AI firms and other enterprises token credits to power their development. Futures are still mixed ahead of key inflation data later this morning. Yesterday, the Dow lost 13, the Nasdaq down 173. That's your money now.
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2: 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The Red Sox were beaten at Fenway Park Wednesday, falling 10-2 to the Washington Nationals. Boston's pitching staff was tagged for an early lead that the Nationals never relinquished, including a 5-run fourth inning that broke the game open. Washington added to the lead late to secure the win on a hot afternoon in Boston, and the loss comes after the Red Sox had swept a 4-game series against the Yankees and finished the homestand 5-2. The Boston Celtics are trading Jaylen Brown to the Philadelphia Sixers for Paul George and a slew of draft capital in yet another blockbuster offseason move in the NBA, a person with knowledge of the terms said Wednesday. Boston also gets 2 first-round picks and 2 second-round picks. And the U.S. men's national team is moving on in the World Cup after a 2-0 win over Bosnia and Herzegovina in the round of 32. The U.S. scored on either side of halftime and held on despite going down to 10 men, setting up a round of 16 matchup with Belgium in Seattle. It's 72 degrees outside our West Keene studios at 737. In the WKBK News Center, I'm Kelsey Johnson.

0: There's a theme song for the day, for the week, and for the weekend. Well, let's find out how hot the city's going to be. Joe Shaka is with us on this fine Thursday morning. If you have a weather question, you can always dial us up at 603-357-1290. 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They're there on the roundabout. 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Good morning, Joe. Happy Thursday. Do you know, did we set any records with the heat yesterday, or are we more likely to do it today? Good morning.
1: I'm Dan to you as well, so I'm pulling up some of the data now. So Kingman Airport made it to 93 yesterday, a little bit shy of the records. Again, those are in the upper 90s to low 100s. And we were chatting about this yesterday, my colleagues, that because it's not really that's later in summer than last June's, you know, heat surge that we had on June 24th, this is a more humid air mass, so the plants are putting out more moisture into the air as well. So it's a little bit, it takes longer to heat the air as hot as we got it last June. We were up at around 100. So I think today we're in the 95 to 98 range, and so is the case tomorrow and Saturday that we're in that lower to mid-90s. So we're going to fall short of the talk of 100 to 103 degrees because of all that humidity in the air, because there's more moisture. Remember, it takes longer to heat moisture than it does not to heat moisture, if that makes sense.
0: It takes longer to heat moisture?
1: Yes, yeah, like if you're boiling water on the stove, yeah, it takes longer than, you know, if the air was drier, because water, it takes longer for water to absorb energy, if you will.
0: All right. And so with that, we also had some showers last night. It was damp on my way into work this morning and a couple puddles in my driveway. So you have all that water on the lawns and in the forests and on the pavement. So that's got to go somewhere as we get hot today. So that's going to only exacerbate the situation, I'm guessing.
1: Yes. So even though the air temperature, which is what the thermometer is going to read outside, you know, between 95 and 98, with those dew points then being around 70 or greater, the heat indices will be around 105 to 110 anytime after about 1 o'clock today.
0: All right. So again, like yesterday, lots of warning for people who are working outside or going outside, and even the breathability, right? I'm sure you've been seeing those reports too about ozone levels and pollution in the air, and it just, that's something else that people have to be wary about, especially if they have breathing difficulties.
1: Yes, there's various air quality alerts across parts of the Northeast as well, along with those heat advisories and excessive heat warnings.
0: All right. So take us through today. What are we expecting today, tonight? Again, overnight temperatures, just as you predicted, it was still about 70 or 71 this morning, even before the sun came up. And with the humidity, it made it pretty uncomfortable last night. Take us through the next couple of days. What can we expect? And possibility or probability of any showers or thunder showers the next couple of days?
1: So as we head through today, we'll have a partly cloudy sky, going to be humid, lows between 70 and 73. Model guides has been really having a challenge with these showers and storms. So that complex of storms that rolled through late last evening and overnight was pretty much not modeled by any of the model guides. So that was a real surprise. And then, you know, once that got going across New York State and southern Canada, obviously forecast adjusted too. But, you know, past about 18 hours, it's hard to see these complexes. But tomorrow there, we're mostly sunny as well. Going to be hot and humid, highs between 93 and 96 with those heat indices around 110. But off to our west tomorrow, it looks like there will be some showers and storms, locally severe weather across New York State and maybe even parts of central Vermont as energy moves through, with damaging winds being the main concern. And then Saturday, we're partly sunny with afternoon scattered showers and storms. Could be some severe storms with damaging winds being the main threat. We're between 90 and 93. That's a cold front moving in day on Saturday afternoon. So that sets up Sunday, partly sunny, much cooler, much less humid, highs only in the lower 80s.
0: So now we have a cold front coming through, and that's kind of been new, right, in the last 24 hours. What that's going to do is push everything out and make Sunday a much better day than what we were expecting.
1: Yes, so this is moving in from southern Canada through the day on Saturday, which again will be the trigger for those showers and storms. And then everything begins to cool down again by Sunday as the pattern begins to change, as that big heat ridge continues to move into the Midwestern part of the United States.
0: All right, so backing up now a little bit. So for Friday tomorrow, again, sunny during the day, hot and humid. You mentioned those storms out to our west and into Vermont. And of course, Vermont's only, you know, 15-minute drive from Keene. So any likelihood that we get severe storms or any thunder and lightning any point during the day tomorrow on Friday? Remember, we have our fireworks tomorrow night around 9:30, 10 o'clock.
1: Yeah, I think we're going to be okay during the daylight hours, but again, because Model Guidance has been really having a hard time with the evolution of these complexes, there might be a passing shower storm tomorrow evening, and if that does move through again, damaging wind being the main threat. Even across southern New England this morning, a couple reports of some wind damage as that storm complex blasted on through.
0: All right, so now Saturday morning, the race is at 8 o'clock. What's it doing on Saturday at 8 a.m.?
1: Well, I think if there's any shower or thunderstorm risk, it is gone by then. But looking at temperatures, going to be pulling up the latest hourly forecast here. Looking at probably mid and upper 70s with those heat indices already in the low 80s, but a mostly sunny sky.
0: All right, sunny, dry, but hot and humid. Any wind or any breeze to help out the runners? Or I'm guessing probably not. We haven't had a lot of wind lately.
1: Yeah, pretty much a calm wind Saturday morning.
0: Okay, but it'll be the humidity that folks will have to be on the lookout for. Parade on Saturday at 11 o'clock, and of course they get everything geared up, you know, an hour, half an hour beforehand. What's it like Saturday, that part of the day, 11 in the morning through noontime?
1: I think we'll have a partly mostly cloudy sky. I think showers and storms will wait till after 1 o'clock. But certainly, I think we'll see increasing cloud cover. Temperatures probably around 87, 88 degrees with those heat indices in the upper 90s.
0: All right. What's the percentage or the likelihood of rain on Saturday afternoon around here? Again, we have the downtown celebration and Monadnock 250 going on all day Saturday. But folks also going camping and cookouts and hiking, biking, heading to the lake. Heading to the beach, is it like a 30% chance of rain, an 80% chance of rain? What do you think for Saturday?
1: Chance of rain, 70 to 80% chance. So again, I think the showers and storms going to be pretty widespread in the afternoon and early evening from about 1 or 2 through about 8 o'clock.
0: No. Oh. All right. Well, that's inconvenient. And so the likelihood a lot of people could see the showers. If a shower rainstorm comes through, does it last for a couple of hours or does it kind of come and go in any particular area?
1: Can be a line of maybe some individual showers and storms. So I think once it moves through, maybe 15, 20 minutes. But again, the window there from roughly 2 to 8 o'clock.
0: Okay. So after 8 o'clock, we should expect no rain. So if somebody is doing fireworks or something like that, by 8 p.m., the cold front has come through. And then we wouldn't have to worry about a shower or rain then.
1: Yes, that's how it looks as of now.
0: Okay. When you say the cold front comes through, earlier in the day, obviously we're going to have really high temperatures, maybe up again into the 90s. How cool does it make it when the cold front comes through? Well, what's the temperatures going to be like 9, 10 o'clock Saturday night?
1: So the good news is it's going to be refreshing by Sunday morning, maybe into the upper 50s. But as it stands right now, again, the timing of that looks like temperatures in the evening. Again, if there's any lingering showers, probably in the mid upper 70s after sunset Saturday evening. But again, Sunday morning, maybe in the upper 50s then.
0: All right. And the humidity drops quite a bit then for Sunday.
1: Yes.
0: All right. So Sunday's a good day for doing a lot of things. What about into next work week? We mentioned that because I know I've mentioned a couple of times a roofing a job that I've been driving by. A lot of guys working. They weren't working yesterday, which was probably a good call. Most likely not today either. So there's going to be some catch up for a lot of folks wanting to be outside and doing some work. What's the work week look like next week?
1: Some showers on Monday as some more energy moves through from the Great Lakes, but I think most of next week is dry, mainly in the 70s to begin the week, and then 80s by middle and end with overall lower humidity.
0: All right, so it's going to be really what it's supposed to be like at the beginning of July, 82 highs during the day, 58 during the evening hours, and the low temperature. So next week will be much more comfortable, at least, weather-wise for all of us. Be on the lookout for some passing storms on Saturday. Looks like we're a good go, right, for Friday? For the fireworks around 10 o'clock, as far as having dry conditions, right? For that? For Friday?
1: So, again, yeah. I think the bulk of activity is going to again remain to our west. But again, they can't rule out a shower or storm in the evening again, given how shaky the forecast is on the evolution of these complexes.
0: And all along, everybody's been saying that today's the worst day of the week. Weather-wise, you said that back on Monday. Temperatures mid to high 90s. The feel-like temperature over 100. Folks have to be really, really careful. We appreciate all the work that you put in for us this week. We are off tomorrow, and you're off on Monday. So you and I are going to talk next on Tuesday, right? Phil's going to be in with us on Monday.
1: Yes, that is the current plan still.
0: All right, very good. Any storm chasing for your weekend?
1: Doesn't look like I'm going to be helping out doing some forecasting both Saturday and Sunday. Russ Murley, our president, has his birthday on July 4th, and also he's going to be playing in a band outside of weather. He does play in a band, so he's got band practice tomorrow evening. So that is why I'm doing both the weekend days, because he's taking a good part of the weekend off, so I'm going to fill in those gaps. But other than that, I'll be in Plymouth, and I don't know if any storms will get to me in Plymouth, so probably no storm chasing with me, but maybe my colleagues might be chasing, depending on how, again, these whole complexes evolve. But there was some chat yesterday, actually, in the afternoon. I was at Henry's house in the pool, and they may head out to New York State tomorrow afternoon if that complex does come through. But again, some guidance with that complex, then have wind gusts over 70 miles an hour across central New York State, so it might be worse than the chase out there.
0: Yeah, so they'll head that way, and happy birthday to Russ, too. Born on the 4th of July. That's pretty cool. Well, here it's hot. It's humid. Be careful. Be safe out there, everybody. Looks like we're good for the fireworks tomorrow night. We're going to talk about that with Kevin and Sean from the Swamp Bats in about 20 minutes. Here is Joe Shaka's holiday weather forecast for us all back to back to back.
1: Mostly sunny, hot, and humid today. Highs 95 to 98. Heat indices 105 to 110 this afternoon through early this evening. Partly cloudy tonight, humid. Low 70 to 73. Mostly sunny, hot, and humid again tomorrow. Highs 93 to 96. Afternoon heat indices around 105. Partly sunny Saturday with some afternoon hit and miss showers and storms. Hot and humid. Highs 90 to 93. Afternoon heat indices in the upper 90s. And partly sunny Sunday, cooler, less humid, highs in the lower 80s.
0: Excellent job. We appreciate it. Joe, have yourself a wonderful holiday. You and I will check in with one another on Tuesday.
1: Thank you so much, Dan. You as well. We'll chat Tuesday morning.
0: And there you go. 10 minutes before the top of the hour. 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Going to check in with the Swamp Bats in 20 minutes. Coming your way in just about an hour, a little less. Molly Ellis is going to join us. She's going to tell you everything you need to know about Monadnock 250 going on this weekend. KBK News Time, 7:50.
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4: I'm Danny Lipford with tips for today's homeowner right after this. If you plan to be hands-on with your fireworks this year, instead of just watching someone else's display, you need to keep these common sense safety tips in mind. First, there should always be an adult present when fireworks are in use. Next, have a garden hose or a bucket of water handy and light only one firework at a time. Never try to relight a dud. 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Fireworks should be stored in a cool, dry place or disposed of by soaking them in water and then placing them in a trash can. Of course, you should never throw or point fireworks at others and don't shoot them in metal or glass containers. Finally, once you light the fireworks, immediately back away to a safe distance and be sure to always wear eye protection. Have a safe celebration. I'm Danny Lipford with Tip for Today's Homeowner.
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5: $7.55, news on the way. About 5 minutes from now. Swamp Bats update, Sean McKenna, the coach. Kevin Watterson, the president, will be here. Keene Public Works Department wants you to know offices will be closed tomorrow for the holiday. What about up at the dump? The Keene Transfer Station and Recycling Center will be open on Friday from 7 a.m. till 3 o'clock. They are going to be closed on Saturday, July 4th, because of the holiday. And again, Public Works will have the day off tomorrow. Don't forget, too, WOW is going on. This is the Ward Optimization Week. It starts on Monday, July 6th. They're going to be in Ward 1. So you're going to see a lot of activity inspecting sewer mains and checking valves and cleaning and repairing storm drains and culverts and ditches and sidewalks and lots and lots and lots of maintenance going on. Ward 1 will start on Monday. You'll see a little activity downtown on Main Street because of the Main Street project. You'll really see the construction start a week from Monday on the 13th. Again, yesterday we had Don Lucier on, the director of Public Works. You can listen back to that interview if you go to mykeenenow.com to catch up on everything that's going to be part of Phase 1. He also updated us on Island Street. Yes, they're just about done with Island Street. Just a little couple of boxes they need to check off. Marlboro Street throughout the course of the summer still with paving. And he was talking yesterday, Don was, about what the traffic pattern's going to look like. And they're going to narrow Marlboro Street to slow cars down. And they also have these things. What did he call them? Wasn't charrettes. The lanes are going to kind of switch back and forth left and right a little bit. Also the slow traffic. I didn't know they were going to do that. Anyway, you can listen back, hear the whole interview. News up next, WKBK.
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9: Sherry Preston. More than 180 million Americans remain under alert today as stifling triple-digit heat continues to blanket much of the eastern half of the country. Here's ABC's Rhiannon Alley.
10: That scorching heat dome smothering 30 states is expected to hit its peak today, straining the nation's power grid.
11: I'm just not going to leave my apartment.
12: It's getting hotter and hotter.
10: Several major cities declaring emergencies as temperatures soar into the 100s.
9: There are widespread warnings out for people to stay cool and to keep hydrated. The temperature's not expected to cool off until much later into the weekend. New York City police officers began working 12-hour shifts yesterday, continuing that until after the 4th of July celebrations. And speaking of the 4th, a whole lot of people are hitting the roads today.
13: AAA saying more than 60 million people will be driving somewhere over this holiday, with today being the busiest day for rental car pickups. According to Hertz, best time to drive, according to transportation firm INRIX, before 12 p.m. or after 6 p.m. if you're worried about traffic.
9: ABC's Matt Rivers. Today is also the busiest day of the holiday for airline travel, with more than 52,000 flights in the air. Third time no launch. The latest attempt at grabbing a space telescope and moving it to a different orbit has been scrubbed.
14: The robot that's meant to hoist the Swift satellite into higher orbit is not loaded into a rocket and launched vertically. It's loaded onto a rocket and dropped from the belly of a modified jetliner, and then it shoots off into space. The plane carrying the robot did lift off this morning from the Marshall Islands, but a mechanical problem with a component in the launch system prompted NASA to call off the mission again. Jim Ryan, ABC News.
9: Now, that satellite in danger of disintegrating in the Earth's atmosphere if it's not moved. The couple who thought it would be fun to get engaged atop the Empire State Building's tallest point yesterday, it's off limits, by the way, will be in court today. Authorities are reviewing surveillance video to see how they got up there and what charges they might be facing. 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
15: 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I've been surfing here since I was a kid. Now, seeing my grandson out on the water, it means everything to me. 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
9: On Wednesday, President Trump toured the new Teddy Roosevelt Presidential Library in North Dakota and got a chance to speak to an AI-generated of Roosevelt. He'll be answering questions on his life for visitors, for example.
17: Do you consider the Panama Canal your greatest achievement?
18: I measure my greatest work by the lives improved. I felt I'd left a mark that would last.
9: Trump says the project for the library and the exhibits began when he signed an order in his first term setting aside the land. It was a big win, but there was also a big red card during last night's World Cup Team USA victory. Here's ABC's Sophie Flay.
19: The Americans entering the match heavily favored over Bosnia, but not scoring until the 45th minute. Florian Balogun finally putting the U.S. on the board. But in the second half, a controversial moment. Balogun is called for a foul after bringing down a Bosnian player. The referee reviewing the moment by video replay, then issuing him a red card, ejecting him from the game. Experts say in issuing the red card, the refs failed to follow protocol, using slow motion to review the play, which can make an accidental contact look more serious. According to protocol, slow motion is only supposed to be used to pinpoint contact, not judge its severity.
9: That's ABC Sophie Flay. The red card means Balogun will have to sit out the next match as well. Four people in Ohio under arrest after 16 kids were found in a 1,300-square-foot home. This is ABC News.
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22: 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An online fundraiser is helping support an 18-year-old Munsonville man as he recovers from a serious rollover crash in Keene last month. Carter Howard was seriously injured June 20th when the Jeep Wrangler he was driving left Route 9 near the Route 10 intersection and overturned. A GoFundMe campaign created by Howard's friends will help his family with medical expenses and other costs as he continues what they describe as a long road to recovery. The fundraiser has a goal of raising $20,000, and you can find the GoFundMe link at mykeennow.com. The Keene City Council meets tonight at City Hall with an agenda that includes a public hearing on a residential property revitalization zone application for 429 Elm Street, along with a proclamation recognizing National Parks and Recreation Month. Councilors are also expected to hear a range of communications, including proposals related to the Keene Pumpkin Festival, a proposed ordinance on dogs at downtown events, intersection safety improvements at South Lincoln and Roxbury Streets, and a proposal to restrict certain Kratom products. Committee members will also receive updates on downtown infrastructure work, the fire department budget, tree replacement along Maple Avenue, and consideration of plastic reduction measures. And if you're in downtown Keene for the 4th of July, listen for a local tradition at noon. Three historic churches, the Keene Unitarian Universalist Church, the United Church of Christ, and the St. James Episcopal Church will ring their bells together 13 times, honoring the original 13 colonies as the nation marks its 250th anniversary. The bell ringing will follow the city's Independence Day parade, which begins at 11 a.m. Business news and sports are next. WKBK News Time is 8:07.
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22: Most U.S. stocks rose on Wednesday, but drops for some influential technology companies kept the market in check. The S&P 500 lost 16 points and will open at 7,483. The Dow Jones Industrial Average dropped 13 points and begins trading this morning at 52,305. And the NASDAQ fell 173 points and opens at 26,040.
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22: The Red Sox were beaten at Fenway Park Wednesday, falling 10-2 to the Washington Nationals. Boston's pitching staff was tagged for an early lead that the Nationals never relinquished, including a 5-run fourth inning that broke the game open. Washington added to the late lead to secure the win on a hot afternoon in Boston, and the loss comes after the Red Sox had swept a 4-game series against the Yankees and finished the homestand 5-2. The Boston Celtics are trading Jaylen Brown to the Philadelphia 76ers for Paul George and a slew of draft capital and yet another blockbuster offseason move in the NBA, a person with knowledge of the turns said Wednesday. Boston also gets two first-round picks and two second-round picks. And the U.S. men's national team is moving on in the World Cup after a 2-0 win over Bosnia and Herzegovina in the round of 32. The U.S. scored on either side of halftime and held on despite going down to 10 men, setting up a round of 16 matchup with Belgium in Seattle. 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
2: Mostly sunny, hot, and humid today. Highs 95 to 98. Partly cloudy tonight. Humid. Lows 70 to 73. Mostly sunny, hot, and humid tomorrow. Highs 93 to 96. Partly sunny Saturday with afternoon scattered thunderstorms. Hot and humid. Highs 90 to 93. And partly sunny Sunday. Cooler. Less humid. Highs 80 to 83. I'm meteorologist Joe Shaka from the WKBK Weather Center.
3: It's 75 degrees outside our West Keene studios at 811 in the WKBK News Center. I'm Kelsey Johnson.

0: 11 minutes past, there we are. Your hometown radio station, Keene's News Station. Monadnock 250 this weekend, starting with fireworks at Alumni Field tomorrow night, and then the big parade and all the activities downtown on Saturday. Molly Ellis is the chairman of Monadnock 250. She's going to join us here in 30 minutes to tell you everything you need to know about that, everything you need to know about the fireworks tomorrow night, and of course what's been happening on Alumni Field and throughout New England, and the NECBL and our champion, Keene Swamp Bats, joining us on the program as always on a Thursday, Kevin Watterson, the president. Sean McKenna is here, the coach. Well fed. Don't get used to it, boys. But our friends over at KNE, Steve and Terry, made breakfast this morning.
1: Ooh.
0: And they're pretty high in the cholesterol department, which is, you know, it is what it is.
1: Well, we've got a workout schedule, so we can dive in.
0: Yeah, it'd be nice. Every Thursday we come in, they have the food set up for you.
1: Oh.
0: Right? And a little buffet. Be all right.
1: It was impressive.
0: Yeah, it was pretty good.
1: I gotta give him credit. Steve can cook.
0: Apologies to the neighborhood for the fire trucks that came to the radio station. And you guys were on with Mark, right, when that went off? Mark knew exactly what it was right off, though, right? I mean,
2: of course,
0: it's pretty loud.
1: Yeah.
0: But here's a lesson to be learned: don't cook French toast right underneath a smoke detector. Right? Here's lesson number one.
1: Oh, that's what happened.
0: I believe it's what happened. Good to see you guys. 4-game winning streak. What's that all about, Coach? What's made the difference?
2: Yeah,
0: since you and I talked last,
2: I think we've jumped 15 points in the last 3 days in batting average, but we've been getting on base at a high clip, scoring runs at a high clip, still playing exceptional defense, and our pitching's been outstanding. So definitely on a little heater right now.
0: All right. And is it a matter of the guys getting used to the wooden bats and just getting used to the type of pitching, getting used to the type of umpiring and what the strike zones are? I mean, the pitchers, right, they're like our pitchers for most teams, you think, are getting into more of a groove. So is it just familiarity, do you think? Or
2: I think there's a combination of like 8 different things that the first week or so we kind of ran into. But we've seen some exceptional arms. You know, obviously we're defending champs, so everybody's coming for us. The wooden bat transition, probably. I think at the beginning of the season in the summer, you see that a little bit. The pitchers, you know, they don't dominate, but you definitely see the pitching be more better at the beginning, and then the hitting starts coming around. But we're pleased with what's going on right now. Let's try to get to 5 in a row tonight.
0: All right, so overall, the month of June behind us now, month of July, busy month, and then playoffs usually in August. What's standing out right now, Coach, on the field as far as defense is concerned, and when it comes to coaching and what the starting lineup's going to be like? I would imagine at this level, you know, obviously you want elite pitchers, you need really good hitters, but at this level, fielding is pretty constant and steady, right? As far as whether the outfield, infielders, maybe the catcher might make a difference.
2: Yeah, I mean, I think your middle three are your leaders on the field. We have TJ Shallard came back as our catcher. He's been here for, this is his third year. He's exceptional.
0: I heard he's buying a house in town.
2: Yeah.

0: He's an exceptionally talented catcher. Our shortstop is fun to watch. He's very Colin Anderson from Duke. We kind of move him around in the lineup offensively, but just watching him play, everything is silky smooth, gets to every ball, made some exceptional plays in the field, and he's actually starting to really hit. And I moved him to the leadoff, and he's taken, you know, he had 5 hits in 3 games at one point, and he's now, you know, doing very well and hitting leadoff for us, stealing bases. And then, of course, you know, we have a few guys that can play center field, but Mike O'Brien is exceptional in the outfield. So you got the 3 up the middle, and then a bunch of pieces around that are very, very talented as well. So it's fun to watch.
1: Right. So having that as a standard, what about batting order? How much do you want to or need to move around the batting order, or is it just depends who's in the field then?
0: Yeah. It's changed a lot. Yeah. It's changed. We've tried everything. Offensively, it's been a slow start for us, and we still have 12 wins. So, I mean, so we played with the lineup a lot. The one constant in the 1 or 2 spot has been Jackson Smith, who's leading the entire NECBL in hitting. He's batting .425 right now with 3 home runs. And
2: that's amazing.
0: He's exceptional. And, you know, the fun part about Jackson for us now is that we knew we only had him for the first month, and now his coaches have allowed him to stay for the entire. Oh. So we're like, hey, high five, hey.
1: And what? How do they calculate that? How do they make that decision about, okay, yeah, he's doing all right, and he's coming along, and, you know, let him play some more?
0: He had a plan. I mean, it was a plan. You know, they want him to gain. Jackson is not a large physical presence, even though his bat speed is exceptional and his hand and barrel control. Anyways, they want him to gain weight.
1: He should have come with you guys today.
0: And so,
1: bring him some French toast.
0: So they wanted him to go back, you know, a month before they report. And, you know, we have an amazing fitness place that, you know, the kids work out at Real Steel Fitness. And he's eating, and he loves it here.
1: He's eating.
0: Yeah, that's the best part. When you hear that kids are like, the players are like, I love it here. This is amazing. My host family's great. The amount of people that are here that we play in front of, amazing. Like, so, I mean, the fitness, Real Steel, 24/7. Some kids get off the bus and want to go work out. So it's definitely exciting stuff.
2: Yeah, for sure. I think the other thing that occurred was, yeah, they wanted to come back and put weight on. Well, he's put on 8 pounds since he's been here.
1: I was going to ask, was there a little weigh-in beforehand and then see how much weight he gains?
2: Yeah. So all of a sudden, what he needs to do for the fall is occurring in Keene, and it's easier for them to say, why don't you go ahead and stay?
1: Right.
2: And you're the best player
1: in
2: the
1: league. And
2: he
1: gets to keep playing baseball. Well, so, that's on top of it, too, as opposed to just going back and not being on a team.
0: I don't think it was a hard sell for the kid. Obviously, they have a investment in this player, and they want to make sure that and I saw the text from the coach that said, you're a ball player, play ball, stay, do your thing. And again, you're going to be an all-star. Like, you're going to be play in front of all 33 major league teams. You could be the batting champion, be the player. I mean, look at what you're doing right now, young man. You don't want to leave this now.
1: Right. And is it 8 pounds of muscle, or is it 8 pounds of fried dough?
0: Yeah, muscle. Muscle. Real Steel.
1: Real Steel. Good. Yeah. So that's important. And we've talked a little bit about that, but keeping track of all the health. Overall, how is the health of the players? I know, what was the young man, it was last year, right? They had the really bad injury to his wrist or to his hand. Was that last year when he broke a bone?
0: It was Dylan Cupp.
1: Yeah. Right?
2: Oh, Dylan Cupp.
1: But we haven't had any situations like that, knock on wood, right?
0: No? We've had some minor stuff. Okay. We had Bassett. That was tough.
2: That was a tough loss.
0: You know, full Tommy John guy before, and now his shoulders bother him. So University of Virginia brought him home. Belcher, catcher, wrist thing, nothing major.
1: But all the time that stuff's being monitored, watched.
0: Yeah.
1: We've talked a lot about all the different staff that the team has, both on and off the field. But that's a big part of it, too, having all the trainers and having those people working with the players on a daily basis.
2: Right. It's amazing, Dan, also the amount of viewing that's going on nationally. There isn't a game where one of our players is playing in that one of his coaches back home isn't viewing. because they'll call if they, hey, what's the deal with so-and-so, or they're on a bad streak, or if, say, let's say they're not in the lineup. They are on Synergy, TrackMan, ESPN Plus every night.
1: So what's your inbox look like after a game or the next morning?
0: I get
1: coach, that must be like there's not enough.
0: It's,
1: you know,
0: now's the time. You know what my inbox is full of, like, and not saying they're bad players. We just don't have room for them. It's oh, I got a guy. Well, send me the guy. We'll put, if I got something that opens up, then right. I would definitely consider him. But I mean, it's not same as this man. He probably gets twice as many as I do.
1: But you're also halfway through the season. Yeah, and
2: you got to weigh. And you know, we've got outstanding players. So to bring a player in now, he's got to be pretty special.
0: Yeah.
1: And do you know, because again, obviously we have the North and the South division, and you play the teams in the South less. But is it possible 3 weeks later, all of a sudden you're playing a team from down there, and you know, a third of their roster is different? Meaning that they're making moves because they want to move up in the standings?
0: For sure.
1: Yeah.
0: For sure.
2: The transitions amongst rosters in the 13 teams is constant.
1: Is it?
2: Right. It really is. And so, yeah, we could go down to Martha's Vineyard in 2 weeks and where'd this team come from?
0: Yeah.
1: Let's talk a little bit about the standings for Swamp Bats right now. You're 12-7-1.
2: Mm-hmm. Yep.
1: How are we in our division, and what are some of the other teams doing throughout the rest of the NECBL?
0: We're in second place in the North Division. Sanford is out the gate playing exceptionally well. I think they're 13-5. I think we're a half game back.
1: And we're playing them at home tomorrow, though, right?
2: We play Monday.
1: So that you could turn that right around. Yeah. All right. So
0: keep this heater going.
1: But that can make the difference in those two
0: for
1: games
0: sure.
1: relative to
0: for
1: that
0: sure.
1: that record is concerned. Well, what about the teams in the South? I assume
0: South,
1: it's
0: Logjam.
1: Martha's Vineyard and
0: Martha's
1: Newport.
0: Martha's in first. They're very, very put together. I mean, offensively, not the home run stuff, but bat to barrels, hits, death by a thousand cuts, and they got some arms. They're talented. Newport's gaining them. They're gaining in. I think Mystic's playing pretty well right now. There's four teams, I think, in that mix that in the South Bristol.
2: Yeah, Bristol's okay.
0: Talented, but
2: it's the same at the top.
0: Yeah.
2: It's the same cast of characters. It's Martha's Vineyard and it's Newport.
1: Right.
2: And over in our division, it's Sanford and Keene.
1: All right.
2: And then everybody else is chasing those four.
1: Oh, yeah, and the rest will be added in. What about playing in the heat? Big game last night, lots of runs scored and trying to manage that. A lot of these players, I don't know if it makes a difference or not, come from the South, right? And so they're maybe a little more used to it.
0: I don't know.
1: I mean, you can't be used to 98 degrees.
0: I don't know if in their regular season, the real feel is 105, but, you know, we're going to play. We're going to, you know, bring the cooler full of cold towels and drink a bunch of water and go down to Danbury and get a win.
2: Yeah.
0: That's,
2: you know, it's funny. I was walking by the dugout last night, and I can't remember who I was. I think it might have been O'Brien. Hey, I came up here. They were talking about how beautiful the temperatures were. He said 100 degrees, 105. He said, I can go home and play in those temperatures.
1: It was
2: half in jest, but.
1: Yeah, but the other thing, if he was in New Jersey right now, my daughter that lives in Arlington down in Virginia, she goes, Dad, it was 108 degrees today.
0: Yeah.
1: I go, feel like? No, and she goes, it felt like 150. So there are places that's obviously warmer. So you go down to Danbury tonight. I know it's Kevin's favorite place to go with the team. We have Sanford at home. Fireworks, we'll talk about that in a second. North Adams on Saturday, I assume. Are they doing some fireworks after the game down there?
2: Yes, they are.
1: On Saturday?
2: Yeah, so we're going to get a double dose.
0: Yeah. I think it's a earlier time.
2: Is that right?
1: 5:30.
2: It's so they could do the fireworks and get in. But our goal, get in,
1: get out,
2: get a win, get out of Dodge.
1: Yeah. And get out of Dodge and get them back home. Then on the road Monday, you're going up to Sanford and then Vermont on Tuesday. Three home games next week, Wednesday, Thursday, and on Saturday. And again, the Sarahs will be on Tuesday to tell us more about that. Are you going to be parking cars tomorrow night?
2: What time
1: are you going to be out there at 4:30? What time are you going to get out there to start?
2: We're going to be there at 3:00 because some of our handicapped folks get there early and they want their spot. So we will be parking cars at 3 p.m.
1: Wow.
2: For a 6:30 game. And I have no doubt the temperatures are not going to move our handicapped people away.
1: All right. And again, so be smart about parking. Right. There are the golf carts to get people to their seats. By the way, after the fireworks, too, to get them back to their cars. And Sarah's were saying on Tuesday that in the main parking lot and then over next to the field, corner, kind of like next to Alumni 2, there's places for cars to park there for people who need a little help walking or elderly, that sort of thing, too. Yeah. And for everybody else who are good and healthy, there's plenty of other places to park, maybe a little farther away so that people can have those seats.
2: It could be the high school. It could be the up far side of the high school. It could be as far away as Wheelock Park.
1: Yeah.
2: I mean, it's a half a mile walk.
1: Not that we want to fill the parking lot at the radio station, but there's a shortcut. This is where our family parks.
2: Is that right?
1: Here, yeah.
2: Wow.
1: Plus, there's a bathroom here.
2: We'll
1: so we get back.
2: We'll have to go over that after this, Dan.
1: Yeah, some additional parking. May the streak continue. Four wins in a row and a big weekend and the two games with Samford, too. Coach, always good to see you.
0: Good to see you.
1: Yeah, good luck and have fun. The gates open up an hour early, particularly, too, for the fireworks tomorrow. And the city and the community appreciates that and the Swamp Bats. Putting on those fireworks tomorrow night. So,
2: hey, they're welcome.
1: Should be great. And Kevin Watterson, president of the team. It's 25 and a half past the hour. 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
4: Mostly sunny, hot, and humid today. Highs 95 to 98. Partly cloudy tonight. Humid. Lows 70 to 73. Mostly sunny, hot, and humid tomorrow. Highs 93 to 96. Partly sunny Saturday with afternoon scattered thunderstorms. Hot and humid. Highs 90 to 93. And partly sunny Sunday. Cooler. Less humid. Highs 80 to 83. I'm meteorologist Joe Shaka from the WKBK Weather Center.
1: 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Not bad yet, but it is sticky already, 74 degrees. News, business, sports, weather, expanded look at business news. We'll have a brief break for that. And Molly Ellis is going to be here to tell you about Monadnock 250, the big celebration in downtown Keene coming up on Saturday. She's going to tell us all about it coming up. KBK News Time, 8:26.
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8: 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Comedian Larry David celebrates a birthday, and on this day in 1964, the country's Civil Rights Act was signed into law. July is National Ice Cream Month, and there's good news to share about America's favorite dessert. Melt-resistant ice cream is a real possibility. 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The microscopic cellulose fibers, a banana harvest byproduct, could also replace fats in conventional ice cream. 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This is the 21st century, after all. 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

0: Kelsey Johnson.
1: The town of Marlboro will mark Independence Day with a special ceremony honoring local Revolutionary War veterans. On Saturday morning, July 4th, a new Revolutionary War Veterans Memorial Monument will be dedicated on the lawn of the Frost Free Library. The monument recognizes Marlboro residents who served in the War for Independence with their names engraved in bronze and mounted on granite taken from a local quarry. The ceremony begins at 9 and runs until 10. New Hampshire environmental officials are issuing a Code Orange air quality alert today, warning the ground level ozone levels may become unhealthy for sensitive groups. The Department of Environmental Services says children, older adults, and people with respiratory conditions should limit prolonged or strenuous outdoor activity, as even healthy individuals may experience mild effects. Right now, let's get the top world and national news from ABC News.
2: ABC News, I'm Sherry Preston. About 180 million of us now in the thick of it. This heat dome covering much of the east. ABC senior meteorologist Lee Goldberg.
3: Extreme heat warnings from the Midwest into parts of the Northeast. We'll drop those heat warnings as we go through Friday in parts of the Midwest. But for today, feels like 100 to 115 across much of the east. A high level 4 extreme heat risk as we go into Friday in the Mid-Atlantic back to the Ohio Valley. This is when the heat peaks into Thursday and Friday.
2: Due in court today in New York, the couple who got past security at the Empire State Building and made it all the way to the very top of the spire before unfurling a flag. They also got engaged at the top of the building while they were up there. Russia's overnight attacks on the Ukrainian capital of Kyiv now blamed for at least 20 deaths. Dozens more people are hurt. Pope Leo coming down hard on a traditionalist group that bucked the Vatican and consecrated 4 bishops, the Pope declaring a schism and excommunicating them. This is ABC News.
0: The WKBK News continues. Here's Kelsey Johnson.
1: The New Hampshire State Police Marine Patrol is reminding boaters to be safe this holiday weekend, and they'll be watching you.
4: WMUR reports last year the Marine Patrol made 27 arrests. 14 of those were for boating while intoxicated. Boaters in New Hampshire must have life jackets on their boats. Children under 13 must be wearing one of those life jackets at all times while on board. If you get stopped by the Marine Patrol, you'll need to have your driver's license, boat registration, and boater education certificate. New Hampshire law requires boater education for anyone 16 and older who operates a motorboat with 25 horsepower or more. In the WKBK News Center, I'm Chad Nye.
1: Prep work starts next week on Keene's long-awaited downtown project. The first phase of the project will happen on the west side of Central Square. Contractors for Liberty Utilities will be moving and replacing gas lines. You will see workers in that area starting Monday, July 6th, but Public Works Director Don Lucier says digging will not begin right away.
5: You know, you'll see guys in the street locating where they're going to be working, marking out the limits of where they need to cut and whatnot, but no real traffic impacts next week.
6: All right.
5: That'll begin in earnest on the 13th.
1: Lucier says the first major traffic detour should not happen until approximately July 20th. That's when workers will begin digging along the slip lane that turns traffic west from Central Square onto West Street. You can keep up with project announcements and alerts by signing up for emails and texts from the city. Don Lucier spoke with Dan Mitchell Wednesday morning on WKBK's Open Mic program. You can listen back to that interview on MikeyNow.com. 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
8: I'm Nicole Murray with Your Money Now. Goldman Sachs says the June jobs report out later this morning could be more robust than expected due to a strong kick from the World Cup. Dow Jones economists say non-farm payrolls are projected to post a gain of 115,000, which would be a step down from the sturdy 172,000 growth in May. Meta said its WhatsApp username feature has multiple layers of defense against online scams. The Indian government has said the username feature may lead to a rise in cases of online fraud. It has given Meta 3 days to furnish a detailed explanation of the feature. In June, India temporarily banned Telegram, claiming the app enabled exam fraud. Volkswagen is bracing for a high-stakes boardroom showdown on July 9th. It follows reports that the German auto giant is weighing closing 4 factories and implementing as many as 100,000 job cuts. Analysts said the firm's notoriously complex board structure means Volkswagen's management

0: faces a turbulent period of negotiations. Futures are mixed ahead of today's jobs report. That's your money now.
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6: The Red Sox were beaten at Fenway Park Wednesday, falling 10-2 to the Washington Nationals. Boston's pitching staff was tagged for an early lead that the Nationals never relinquished, including a 5-run, 4-inning that broke the game open. Washington added to the late lead to secure the win on a hot afternoon in Boston, and the loss comes after the Red Sox had swept a 4-game series against the Yankees and finished the homestand 5-2. The Boston Celtics are trading Jaylen Brown to the Philadelphia Sixers for Paul George and a slew of draft capital in yet another blockbuster offseason move in the NBA, a person with knowledge of the terms said Wednesday. Boston also gets 2 first-round picks and 2 second-round picks. And the U.S. men's national team is moving on in the World Cup after a 2-0 win over Bosnia and Herzegovina in the round of 32. The U.S. scored on either side of halftime and held on despite going down to 10 men, setting up a round of 16 matchup with Belgium and Seattle.
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7: Mostly sunny, hot, and humid today. Highs 95 to 98. Partly cloudy tonight. Humid. Lows 70 to 73. Mostly sunny, hot, and humid tomorrow. Highs 93 to 96. Partly sunny Saturday with afternoon scattered thunderstorms. Hot and humid. Highs 90 to 93. And partly sunny Sunday. Cooler. Less humid. Highs 80 to 83. I'm meteorologist Joe Shaka from the WKBK Weather Center.
6: It's 75 degrees outside our West Keene studios at 8:37. 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

0: Summer Grilling. I actually have a story that has to do with grilling, but it's the equivalent of peeing on your charcoal. Bad news about health and grilling. I haven't decided yet whether or not to tell Luca the story. Little update on the bell ringing. As we mentioned earlier, it's in our news, too. Three churches in Keene are going to ring their bells on July 4th, a way to celebrate the nation's 250th birthday. The Keene Unitarian Universalist Church, the United Church of Christ, and St. James Episcopal Church are all going to be ringing their bells simultaneously 13 times at noon on July 4th in honor of the original colonies. I had an email this morning from our friend Carl. He says, Dan, I heard you talking about the three downtown churches all ringing their bells together on Saturday. What many people do not know is that the three bells, as a result of a decision in the late 1800s, are tuned to sound in a D major chord when rung together. I've attached the citation from a book which starts on the bottom of page 122. While the book was written in 1973, before he died, sometime in the past 10 years, David confirmed to a group of us that the bells still rang that same chord. So when you hear it together, when they play together, it's a D major chord. And so now you know. Everything else you need to know about Saturday and July 4th in town, Monadnock 250. Molly Ellis is with us. She's the chairperson. She's also on the Keene City Council. And she, I would imagine, has been a little bit busy, especially the last couple of days. Molly, how are you? What's going on?
1: Hi, Dan. I'm great. How are you?
0: Well, you know, excited for the weekend, excited for the holiday, excited to celebrate 250 years.
1: It's going to be so much fun.
0: It is. We just had the guys from the Swamp Bats in here. Kevin and Sean were here, and everybody's ready to kick things off tomorrow night with the fireworks. And then Saturday morning, the walk first at 7:30, and then the 4 and the 4th road race, 4.4 miles to benefit Pathways for Keene. That kicks off things on Saturday. Take it from there, Molly. We've got the racing. What else is going on?
1: Yeah, well, as soon as the race is done, and they have their award ceremony and stuff, there will be the reading of the Declaration of Independence by the Mayor's Youth Council at 10:45. That's going to be really cool. It only takes about 9 minutes to read, so don't worry, it's going to be too boring. It'll be fun.
0: It's nothing boring about it. I already played the version that was read by 50 elected and former elected officials, like the governors and the senators and everything. And about 9 minutes, and it just still gives me goosebumps. So I hope everybody goes to listen to that. I think that'll be nice.
1: For sure. Then the parade's going to start at 11. No telling how long that will last, because we've got a bunch of folks in the parade. We're thinking maybe 90 minutes-ish.
0: Wow, really?
1: Yeah, maybe. We'll see.
0: Yeah. That's big.
1: You know, who knows?
0: Yeah.
1: It's pretty big. Yeah, it's pretty big. One of our sponsors, Cheshire Med, they have about 100 marchers. And we've got some other big groups as well.
0: How many floats do you have?
1: Oh my gosh, how many floats? I don't have a list specifically of floats. My list is like vehicles, but I think there's... yeah. Five, maybe?
0: Okay, good. I asked the mayor the other day, I said, are you riding like in a convertible or are you walking? And I think the mayor prefers to walk, even though it might be a little toasty out, but I think he's going to walk.
1: Oh, my goodness.
0: Well, it's not that far. It's from Wyman Tavern up to about like where Gilbo Railroad Square is, so it's not too long.
1: Yep. Yeah, it's about 0.6 miles, so it's really not that far.
0: Right.
1: It'll feel far in the heat, but it's really not.
0: All right, so the parade, parade's at 11.
1: Yep, then from 12 to 3, we've got the festival, and there's going to be an Air Force display with a mini jet, which is so cool. It's teeny tiny. Enchanted Animal Petting Zoo, Doug the Devil Stick Man Circus Performer. What else? Oh, my goodness. What don't we have? Craft vendors, food trucks, all kinds of fun stuff. Face painting. You name it.
0: Yeah. And again, the footprint for the festival, again, everybody's meeting around Wyman Tavern. The other day, Ed Haas called in. He's overseeing the bicycle decorating and the kids in the parade on their bikes and wagons and scooters and everything. That's exciting. So it goes from Wyman Tavern again up to that area around Railroad Square. What's the footprint for the actual festival and the community activities with all the music and historical demonstrations and everything? What's the footprint for that, Molly?
1: Mostly, most of it will be kind of around that railroad down to where like City Tire and Athens Pizza are.
0: Okay.
1: Kind of in that footprint. And then further down at the Wyman Tavern Brewer House and the Historical Society of Cheshire County kind of campus, their three houses, they'll have a bunch of stuff going on too. So there's kind of two separate footprints in a way, but the great news is we've got a shuttle that's going to be going from about the Wyman Tavern area up to Railroad Square and then out to 350 Marlborough Street doing a loop, because 350 Marlborough Street is where the floats are staging, the floats and vehicles. So, you know, once they're in the parade, they'll be able to get back to their cars if they need to.
0: Right, right. And that's the public works area and that whole particular area. And parts of the road's going to be blocked off. Obviously, they'll have the police and everything cording it off for the parade and a little bit beforehand, too, because there'll be a lot of people milling around. And then that part of Railroad Square next, you know, Railroad Street, that'll be protected and blocked off as well. We had Alan Rumro from the Historical Society on with us last week.
1: Oh, great.
0: And he talked about both at Brewer House and obviously Wyman Tavern. There'll be people in costume. They'll be playing the old games that children would play back in the 1700s. He himself is going to be in costume, and they'll be talking about the period and the time and how important Wyman Tavern was. Wyman Tavern was for meetings leading up to and during and after the Revolutionary War, and of course that's where they met to start gathering troops and the militia to head down to Lexington and Concord after the first battle of the Revolution. So, and by the way, the Historical Society right across the street will be open all day, and they have their great exhibit going on there as well. So they'll be taking part. We mentioned also right at noon, the three churches right downtown are going to be sounding their bells, and that'll be pretty cool,
1: yes,
0: too.
1: Oh,
0: pretty
1: that's nice. That's going to be so cool to hear.
0: Last opportunity, Molly, to thank sponsors, supporters, and all the volunteers, because this takes a lot of people to pull this off.
1: Yes. Oh, my gosh. Yeah. Thanks to the mayor for thinking of this. And then so many volunteers and so many sponsors. I already said Cheshire, but Fenton and CNS. There's so many more. Like we've probably got 12 sponsors in total, and they've just, it's all come together so beautifully. And I'm so grateful.
0: Well, again, and the weather's looking good for it, too. It'll be a little warm, a little hot. People can bring water, bring lawn chairs, get out there and stake out your location ahead of time. Again, basically from Wyman Tavern up to the center of Main Street, and people will be able to check out the parade. Molly, thanks for all your work and all your help and taking control of this situation to make sure that we could have this very memorable parade so that in the next 50 years, some folks will say, hey, I remember that parade back in 2026.
1: That's right.
0: The same way that many of us remember the parade in 1976. I'm doing quick math. I mean, another 50 years. It's doable. Thank you, Molly. We appreciate it. And
1: all right.
0: And we'll let you get back to work. And thanks for joining us on WKBK's Good Morning Show. Again, the parade at 11 o'clock. The race downtown will be at 8 o'clock. The walk for people who are walking it. And remember, that does benefit Pathways for Keene. Thanks to Ted McGreer and Pathways for Keene and everybody for always putting on such a good race. Some other things that are going on. We mentioned the bell ringing. Not only fireworks in Keene tomorrow at Alumni Field, Hinsdale, they're having a parade on July 4th at 10 a.m. beginning at Depot Street. I believe they do fireworks the night before as well. Jaffrey has a ton of the stuff going on, a lot of it happening right at the Park Theater, but they also have an ice cream social behind the Meeting House. Residents on July 4th at noon can meet at the Jaffrey Meeting House to hear the reading of the Declaration of Independence. And a lot is happening on Jaffrey. Hancock, July 4th, 10 a.m. on the Common, a reading of the Declaration of Independence. After the reading, Ruth Wilder of Hancock Historical Society is going to talk briefly on what Hancock was like in 1776. David Young will lead a singing of patriotic songs and the ringing of the church bells, which everyone's welcome to do. Homemade apple pie will be served Do you need to say anything more? That's probably where now Luca's going to be heading. And again, you can go to Park Theater's website to see more of what Jaffrey has going on. Ackworth is celebrating on July 4th from 11 to 3 at the Ackworth Town Common. Activities include their famous potluck picnic, local vendors and crafts, live music, and readings from America's founding documents. And again, they can attend the potluck and let them know what they want to bring. If you go to perfectpotluck.com, there is a website that encompasses that. Temple celebrates Independence Day on July 4th. The Temple Band Concert and Ladies Aid Ice Cream Social will begin on the Common at 6 o'clock. You can celebrate in Peterborough. For their 4th of July celebration, the 10th annual Art Walk in the Park. Two events feature a variety of activities. They call it an old-fashioned 4th of July, and things will get going with a classic car cruise at 10 in the morning. I mentioned what's going on in Marlboro at 9 o'clock, the unveiling of the brand-new memorial dedicated to those who sacrificed during the Revolutionary War from the town of Marlboro. I believe there's 111 people on the granite marker that's been undercover on the front lawn of the Frost Free Library for the last couple of weeks. They'll have the official unveiling for that. And if you're attending, we already mentioned about parking, and the police will be there and direct where you can park and can't park. Parking right at the library and at the church, at the Federated Church, is being reserved for people who are less mobile than others. Also, my friend Ted said to remind you, bring a lawn chair because there's going to be a little dedication ceremony. Bring a blanket if you want to lay down on that because there won't be any other seating other than what you bring. And don't forget, at 10 o'clock in Marlboro is going to be the town photo. It's a tradition that's been off and on the 4th of July for some time. But if you live in the town of Marlboro, like Luca and myself, you can show up and do the photo at 10 o'clock. And again, same parking. So stay for the monument dedication, then be there for the photo. It shouldn't take too long, but get there maybe a little early because you don't want to be sitting there at 10:05 and everybody's going, hey, where's Fred? Fred's not here. Hold on, we got to wait for Fred. So whomever Fred might be there on time and take part in that photo. That should be a lot of fun, too. 8:52, the weather for the weekend's going to be hot. Maybe some showers coming in at some point on Saturday. 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
3: Mostly sunny, hot, and humid today. Highs 95 to 98. Partly cloudy tonight. Humid. Lows 70 to 73. Mostly sunny, hot, and humid tomorrow. Highs 93 to 96. Partly sunny Saturday with afternoon scattered thunderstorms. Hot and humid. Highs 90 to 93. And partly sunny Sunday. Cooler. Less humid. Highs 80 to 83. I'm meteorologist Joe Shaka from the WKBK Weather Center.
0: Pretty hot day already today. A little rain overnight, too, adding to the humidity that we already had going on this morning. It's 76. Yeah, look at that. 76. 76 degrees outside our Davis Oil and Propane Company studios. 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It's free and easy to download, you should know. 8:53, Luca is here in the building. We're going to talk about summer grilling and more. We'll have some fun here 2 days before the 4th of July. What's cooking with Luca in just about 15 minutes. On the way for you next, speaking of history, you're going to hear all about the female John Philip Sousa, a female band leader. Alan Rumrow will tell you about it coming up next.
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1: Moment number 739, the female Sousa. Most of us are familiar with the work of American composer and conductor John Philip Sousa. Even if you don't know his name, you are probably familiar with the work of the man known as the March King. He wrote some of the most famous military marches in history, including the Stars and Stripes Forever. Sousa played concerts in Keene several times. His female counterpart, Helen May Butler, was born in Keene in 1867. Her father, Lucius Butler, was a former railroad engineer who worked as a machinist in the Keene Railroad shops. The Butler family moved to a farm in Sullivan in 1873. They moved to Providence, Rhode Island in the 1880s and sold the farm in Sullivan in 1885. As a girl, Helen May Butler studied violin with Boston Symphony Orchestra bandmaster Bernard Listerman. Helen's father bought her first violin. In addition to skill on the violin, she also became an accomplished cornet player. Butler formed her own orchestra, the Talma Ladies Orchestra, in 1891 when she was 24 years old. The band originally played in the homes of wealthy patrons, but Butler wanted to create a band that could play at public venues. The orchestra soon earned enough money to build its own orchestra hall. This was a time in American history when women did not have the right to vote and had few legal rights, but in 1898 she formed the U.S. Talma Ladies Military Band. The band played in cities along the Atlantic coast and became a success. A manager took over the band's publicity and bookings and renamed it the Helen May Butler Ladies Military Band. In 1901, the band was the only female band invited to play at the Pan American Exposition in Buffalo. The following year, they played for President Teddy Roosevelt on the White House lawn and became one of his favorite bands. In 1904, the Keene Sentinel reported that Keene native Butler was chosen to prepare the Republican campaign music for the president's reelection campaign. Her composition, Cosmopolitan America, was the official campaign march. The band played the march at the Republican National Convention. Butler's band became so popular that the New York Park Commissioner refused her request to play a concert in Central Park because he feared the crowds would be too large. It was at about that time that Butler met John Philip Sousa. He asked her to conduct one of his most famous marches at a concert in Cincinnati and then thanked her by sending her chocolates the next day. Although she earned as much as $20,000 for an appearance, her band eventually disbanded in the 1920s as band members married, had children, or moved on to other things. She moved to Kentucky and ran for the U.S. Senate there in 1939. Butler spent her last years operating a boarding house in Covington, Kentucky. She died there at age 90 in 1957. Keene's Helen May Butler was inducted into the Woman Band Directors International Hall of Fame for Woman Band Conductors in 1995.
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2: From ABC News, I'm Sherry Preston. The latest numbers out on unemployment show anemic hiring in the month of June. U.S. employers brought on far fewer workers than they had throughout the spring, says ABC's Jim Ryan.
3: After a month that saw non-farm payroll employment increase by 172,000, the figure from June fell to 57,000 new positions, many of them in professional services and health care. Still, the unemployment rate, according to the Bureau of Labor Statistics, fell slightly to 4.2% last month.
2: Likely one of the reasons in the drop in the unemployment rate was that more people gave up looking for jobs, analysts say. Troubling story outside Columbus, Ohio, where 16 children and four adults were found in a small home not much bigger than a two-bedroom apartment, all of them living in deplorable conditions.
4: After investigators went in on a search warrant, they found the kids ranging from 18 months to 18 years old, squatting and covered in bugs.
5: Animals, livestock are kept in better condition.
4: Also inside, the children's parents and set of grandparents. They were immediately placed under arrest and arraigned Wednesday. All four charged with 16 counts of child endangerment, pleading not guilty.
2: ABC's Morgan Norwood. The extreme heat blanketing the entire eastern half of the country isn't stopping people from traveling over the 4th of July weekend.
6: And more than 72 million Americans will be traveling at some point over this holiday period, and if you are flying, today will be the busiest day for that. The FAA saying that they'll be handling more than 52,000 flights today. That is thousands more than it handles on a typical day. United saying that they will be flying themselves 6 million passengers alone across this holiday weekend.
2: ABC's Matt Rivers at Newark International Airport. After two consecutive postponements due to weather, another scrub of the mission to rescue a space telescope on the verge of disintegrating as it reenters the atmosphere. A robot was supposed to move the telescope to another orbit, but there were mechanical problems. This is ABC News.
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2: A big World Cup win for the U.S. men's team.
12: There's the final whistle. Seattle, we're coming back.
13: The U.S. men's national team winning their first knockout stage match since 2002 with a win over Bosnia and Herzegovina. A packed San Francisco Bay Area stadium provided the home field advantage for the Stars and Stripes, with fans watching and traveling from afar to witness U.S. soccer history.
2: ABC's Christiane Cordero, a red card handed out to star Florian Balogun, who'll have to sit out the next match because of it. Reaction continues coming in to financial disclosures that show President Trump's personal wealth ballooned by $2 billion over the past year, including more than $1 billion from his family's cryptocurrency. ABC News political contributor Mary Jordan has more on the comparison of Trump with other U.S. presidents.
14: They didn't even want to be seen as making money on a public office. It was an honor to serve in the highest office in the land, and you didn't want to be lining your pockets and using insider trading. He knows when he's going to bomb a country. He knows what that's going to do to the markets, the oil market.

0: could make an enormous amount of money. Other people resisted, but not Donald Trump's family.
1: Princess Kate is back at Wimbledon meeting tennis fans. It was last year at the same venue that the palace announced that the Princess of Wales' cancer was in remission. Venus and Serena Williams to take the court for doubles this week. This is ABC News.
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4: 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An online fundraiser is helping support an 18-year-old Munsonville man as he recovers from a serious rollover crash in Keene last month. Carter Howard was seriously injured June 20th when the Jeep Wrangler he was driving left Route 9 near the Route 10 intersection and overturned. A GoFundMe campaign created by Howard's friends will help his family with medical expenses and other costs as he continues what they describe as a long road to recovery. The fundraiser has a goal of raising $20,000, and you can find the GoFundMe link at mykeenenow.com. The Keene City Council meets tonight at City Hall with an agenda that includes a public hearing on a residential property revitalization zone application for 429 Elm Street, along with a proclamation recognizing National Parks and Recreation Month. Councilors are also expected to hear a range of communications, including proposals related to the Keene Pumpkin Festival, a proposed ordinance on dogs at downtown events, intersection safety improvements at South Lincoln and Roxbury Streets, and a proposal to restrict certain kratom products. Committee members will also receive updates on downtown infrastructure work, the fire department budget, tree replacement along Maple Avenue, and consideration of plastic reduction measures. And if you're in downtown Keene for the 4th of July, listen for a local tradition at noon. Three historic churches, the Keene Unitarian Universalist Church, the United Church of Christ, and St. James Episcopal Church, will ring their bells together 13 times, honoring the original 13 colonies as the nation marks its 250th anniversary. The bell ringing will follow the city's Independence Day parade, which begins at 11 a.m. WKBK News Time is 9:07.
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4: Most U.S. stocks rose on Wednesday, but drops for some influential technology companies kept the market in check. The S&P 500 lost 16 points and will open at 7,483. The Dow Jones Industrial Average dropped 13 points and begins trading this morning at 52,305. And the NASDAQ fell 173 points and opens at 26,040.
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4: The Red Sox were beaten at Fenway Park Wednesday, falling 10-2 to the Washington Nationals. Boston's pitching staff was tagged for an early lead that the Nationals never relinquished, including a 5-run, 4-inning that broke the game open. Washington added to the lead late to secure the win on a hot afternoon in Boston, and the loss comes after the Red Sox had swept a 4-game series against the Yankees and finished the homestand 5-2. The Boston Celtics are trading Jaylen Brown to the Philadelphia Sixers, 76ers, for Paul George and a slew of draft capital and yet another blockbuster offseason move in the NBA, a person with knowledge of the terms said Wednesday. And the U.S. men's national team is moving on in the World Cup after a 2-0 win over Bosnia and Herzegovina in the round of 32. The U.S. scored on either side of halftime and held on despite going down to 10 men, setting up a round of 16 matchup with Belgium in Seattle.
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5: Mostly sunny, hot, and humid today. Highs 95 to 98. Partly cloudy tonight. Humid. Lows 70 to 73. Mostly sunny, hot, and humid tomorrow. Highs 93 to 96. Partly sunny Saturday with afternoon scattered thunderstorms. Hot and humid. Highs 90 to 93. And partly sunny Sunday. Cooler. Less humid. Highs 80 to 83. I'm meteorologist Joe Shaka from the WKBK Weather Center.
4: It's 77 degrees outside our West Keene studios at 9:09. 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
1: You know, because I was not here last week. 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Vacationing. Yeah. And so Thursday of last week, what was I doing?
3: You were away.
1: No, I had doctor's appointments and stuff. 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
1: To try to get rid of it. They're just, you know, not to mention just the Ashuelot River, especially in the fall from Ashuelot River Park up to the golf course is a lovely little kayak, and there's not much of a current. So you

0: can do that, and they're easy to store, and they're affordable, and it's good exercise, and you get you out on the water. And so if Lindy's listening, kayaks for Luke and Lindy. Do you know how to swim?
1: Sure.
0: Okay.
1: Do you know how to swim?
0: No, I don't.
1: I was going to say, Lindy, if you are listening, Sunday's my birthday. You want to buy us kayaks?
0: Oh, is it? Is it really going to be? Well, happy birthday.
1: 59.
0: Nice. Oh, last year in the 50s.
1: Last year. I'd say this is it.
0: Oh,
1: I'm not counting after this.
0: Man, downhill on a sled after that. Once I hit this.
1: On a sled.
0: I just mentioned, I said, what did you do on vacation? Well,
1: I went to the doctor
0: again, and then had a slew of, I haven't even talked about that on the, I'm doing okay.
1: Yeah.
0: As far as that's concerned, but yeah, yeah. And wear your sunscreen,
1: right?
0: And then you get like a cushion. They make cushions so that we put it behind your back, but it's also a flotation device.
1: Right.
0: You got to have that
1: 60,
0: with you. Or just anything when you kayak. But I mean, this is one of the things about this area. There's so many places you can go and so many bodies of water. One of the greatest ones, the fun one, is you go over to the West River, and there's plenty of places in the docks, and there's plenty of places to park. You can put it in right next to the restaurant over in Brattleboro. At the marina. And then you can go up the West River, which has swimming holes. You can swim. Mm. Or you go over to the Connecticut. There is a current. Summertime, not so bad. But you can go left upriver underneath the big bridge, and there's like a sandbar.
1: Wow.
0: Or you go right, head towards Brattleboro, and it's only on the river, not even a mile. And then there are places where you can pull over down there, and then you could go eat or do something in Brattleboro. You go a little past it towards Hinsdale, and there's really nice sandbars, and people park their boats and you know, it's, you know, maybe a foot and a half deep, and then it gets a little deeper. If you have a motorboat, it's easier because then you don't have to paddle back.
1: Right. Well, it's the coming back that's the hard part.
0: Yeah,
1: right?
0: It is. If you go downstream,
1: yeah,
0: just be prepared that, you know.
1: It's like going downhill.
0: Yeah. But on the Ashwheelet, it's not nearly that bad, especially in the summer. And again, you can also go below the dam and park right on West Street in Keene and head that way down towards Swansea. And you go under the covered bridges.
1: Really?
0: And it's the same route when they have in the springtime, they have the canoe race each year in Keene. So that's a nice place to go, too.
1: I might have to nix the idea of doing it with Lindy and then see if Xander wants to do it.
0: That'd be a perfect thing. Yeah.
1: Because he's talked to me about kayaks.
0: We've had ours for 25 years, maybe.
1: Oh, so
0: because we always brought them to Lake Week,
1: and we've
0: never had to do anything. The oars, you know, you kind of just snap them together. We never unsnap them.
1: Yeah.
0: You can. There are things that make it easy to put them on the roof, but you've got a truck. We just slide them in the back of the truck.
1: I've always had a pickup. Perfect for that.
0: Yeah. And then you can go and you can find it right online to the state of New Hampshire. And a fish and game where all the boat landings are if you can't find them and how to park. Some of them do get busy if you don't get there early. You may not get a parking spot in some places you can't park on the road. Dublin is a beautiful kayaking trip, but there's not much parking near the boat landing, and they've even restricted it a little more. Well, that's just Dublin being Dublin. because the mountain's right there and it's gorgeous. Dublin's a little more with the waves because it's usually a little more windy. Spofford Lake is huge. You just got to keep an eye out for the motorboats. And like on this weekend, because there's a boat parade, if you're not there early, the parking lot will be just jammed with trailers and everything from the boats. But the beauty of a kayak is we never park in the spots reserved for boaters because you can walk the kayak. You know, if we needed
1: to. You throw it on your back.
0: You just carry it on the side. But, you know, there's handles. So one in the front, one in the back. And Lee and I will walk them from wherever we're parked with our cooler or, you know, your oars. And then you just set them in the water and lock up the truck and then go. So welcome to Kayak Talk.
1: I was going to say water talk with Dan.
0: Did I say kayak?
1: Kayak.
0: It's kayak. And you can do the same thing with little canoes and other things, too. But why not? It's inexpensive. It's exercise. And
1: it gets you out on the weekends.
0: Yeah. Okay. And then you can see loons and wildlife. I can't believe you haven't been on Stone Pond, though.
1: Never.
0: There's a chapel in the back. I've lived there my whole life. And I met one of the family members from this giant red house. There's a couple of houses on the backside. And we're just kayaking by. And he's like, hey, you want some cheese and crackers? Like, just like that. And I'm like, hell yeah. So we met him and I think they're two of his kids and learned all about him and his family.
1: No
0: his
1: way.
0: Father had written a book about Stone Pond, which I've read because it was always in the cottage that we would rent up there.
1: Right.
0: And so, and I explained my history and my family's history and how long we've lived in Marlborough and everything. So it was cool. It's very social.
1: I love that.
0: And we know most of the people on the pond too, so you stop and talk to people as you go.
1: All right, I think I need to experience this.
0: You do.
1: I love it.
0: And by the way, the other thing too, if you just go on like Facebook Marketplace, people are selling kayaks all the time. Yeah.
1: So I'm not going to go buy a new one.
0: You should. No, you really. They're not that expensive.
1: Oh, right.
0: Really?
1: Really?
0: Yeah. I won't name the two places in town, but one rhymes with Riera. Is that right?
1: Yeah. Okay. You got it.
0: Yeah.
1: It took me a second.
0: And the good time to buy them in places like that are in the fall because when they want to.
1: Season's over. Yeah. All right. They want to get rid of it.
0: All right. So food and grilling. let me start with this just to be, do I want to do this? Remember, I teased it on the Good Morning Show about grilling and oncologists. This is from Dartmouth Health.
1: Wait. Is this really what you just said?
0: Yeah.
1: Oh, my God.
0: Dartmouth,
1: can we do that here?
0: Dartmouth Health and Dartmouth Cancer Center.
1: We're doing it.
0: Nutrition experts available. As families across the country prepare to fire up the grill for 4th of July celebrations, experts are offering practical evidence-based tips to help reduce cancer risk without sacrificing your summer tradition. And a lot of it has to do with burning your food.
1: Okay.
0: Here's the short of it. Don't burn it. Don't, especially meat, because that's a carcinogen.
1: Yep.
0: And then there are all these studies and things that it's not good for your health.
1: Plus, it doesn't taste good.
0: Plus, it doesn't taste good.
1: Start there.
0: Yeah. If you ever hear anybody say, well done, say, well, there's the door.
1: Yeah, well.
0: Right? Well, there, get off my deck. But one of the things that you can do is just put some separation between the flames and the food, whether it's tin foil, they make certain grates that you can buy that you can put down, and it's just burning the food. So don't burn your food, and you won't get sick.
1: Oh, I thought you were talking about something else.
0: Well, no. What do you think? I thought you said these are HCA compounds things. That grilled vegetables, by the way, if they burn a little bit with fruit, do not form the HCA compounds. And always perfectly safe to eat. They just may not taste as good. It's the meat thing.
1: Well, it's grill marks. And to be sure that everybody understands what we're talking about, grill marks are different than burning. You see what I'm saying? Like getting a nice little char mark on it.
0: That's a little different.
1: Very different.
0: Right.
1: Because people then go, well, should I have grill marks on my
0: food? Well, that's browning. There's a difference. What's it called?
1: Maillard effect. Yeah.
0: Alton Brown.
1: Yeah.
0: Taught me that, right?
1: It's the best way to think about it.
0: We know you can do it in the pan, but you see in recipes, is it cornstarch? What is it that you can put on meat and it helps?
1: It helps
0: with like Maillard effect.
1: The baking soda or baking powder?
0: Is that what it is?
1: I think that's what it is. I mix up the two, so I never touch it.
0: Yeah. But you'll see that making recipes when you're sauteing something in a pan, if you do that, like if you're doing
1: chicken cutlets
0: or something like that, a little bit of that will help with that nice browning effect, which is different than burning it and turning it into charcoal.
1: So, and I think this goes to what I want to talk about, and it happens even to me sometimes, where you go to cook chicken on the grill, and if not used to it, you know how like it'll either come out too cooked on the outside and then not enough on the inside. We've talked about this on the show, and then so what we'll get to at some point is three tips of how to not let that happen to chicken. How many times have you gotten chicken at a place and they put it on the grill and it's really overcooked on the outside and all of a sudden gets this tough outer layer, leathery.
0: Especially chicken breasts.
1: Yeah, that's what I'm talking out. Specifically about that. Then it's either you cook it all the way and then you've now dried out the chicken breast, or you can't get it cooked all the way and it's just going to be raw inside and then leathery on the outside. So we're going to try to eliminate that. And some of it, the biggest problem I see is people doing a wet marinade for chicken on a grill or something that's like a honey or using something too sweet, like a barbecue sauce. You barbecue sauce your chicken before and then grill it. I used to do that
0: starting out, or you get like the country spare ribs and you put the, you know, because it's got so much sugar, it's going to burn. And then it may taste all right. And then you slather more on it to cover it up. But that's where that burn comes from.
1: So I'm doing today where my daughter and I share a birthday month. So today, the whole family, everyone's going their separate ways over the weekend. So today we're all getting together this afternoon. She wanted ribs. So we got St. Louis ribs.
0: Nice.
1: And generally, some people in the family like to throw the ribs on, totally marinated, and even from scratch without cooking them beforehand.
0: Are we naming names?
1: Nope. So I slow cook the ribs in foil with a rub in the oven first to I get it to the point where I want it. And then on the grill later, I'll lightly baste it as it's warming up. Because you do not want to have that. That's where you're going to get a lot of that burn. Sure. And if you tried to cook it from nothing on a grill, from raw, it'll just get destroyed.
0: Yeah, and it's a long time on the grill. And it may even prevent from warming the meat on the inside, too, right? So it's even like a shield. So
1: it's really, that's the best
0: way. So how does Luca cook some St. Louis ribs? Do you put a rub on them first or anything?
1: Yeah, so any type of rub you want.
0: We've got 5 minutes. Technically, we've got 35 minutes.
1: We've got 35 minutes. So, but as far as the St. Louis ribs, you just buy them raw, and then you
0: And for those people who are wondering what they are, it's a rack of ribs. They're not separated. Normally in the grocery store, you'll see those are baby back, and they're pork ribs.
1: Right.
0: St. Louis ribs, yeah. As opposed to short ribs or beef ribs, which are in a different section, right?
1: They're more full. Like the baby backs, you'll see they seem a lot smaller, hence the word baby back. They're more tender from the get-go, even for the slow cooking process. St. Louis ribs are full. You'll basically, if you look at the package, it looks like a slab of meat, and you barely see the ribs in there. Then you slow roast them, and then they shrink, and then the ribs start popping out. But basically, in an oven I don't even say it's slow.
0: Oven or the grill?
1: I start with the oven.
0: All right, so listen up, pre-oven. Folks. All right.
1: So 325 in the oven with the spices on it. I put them in for a couple of hours.
0: What do you do?
1: So in this case, we had Matt's Mexican rub at the restaurant. So it was there and it was while we were working. And it was basically like any other barbecue season rub, if you want.
0: Right.
1: Whatever flavors you want. You want like apple, red, smoked
0: just,
1: rubs?
0: Not cayenne, because that would be too hot, but no, just...
1: cumin, coriander.
0: Right.
1: Those are your two... Those will be always two basics in most of your rubs. A chili powder.
0: The red chili powder. Which is good.
1: That's not... That's smoky more than anything else. Right. Salt, pepper, sugar.
0: It's had a little smoky flavor. Smoked paprika.
1: You could do that. And
0: a little garlic salt, a little onion salt. Make a good rub, and you can add some sweetener to it, some brown sugar.
1: Sugar is good. You want to be careful with that, because then that'll start caramelizing, and you'll. So you make sure and your basics for, I would say most rubs is a third, a third, a third, a third of different spices, a third of salt, and a third of sugar. If you want to do more of that sugar rub, it's not like that. But otherwise, you blend any spices you like, and you'll come up with a wonderful rub. And
0: now, do you take when you get the St. Louis ribs? There's that the thin layer of fat
1: silver skin
0: on the bottom. Do you take it off or not take it off?
1: I generally take it off.
0: Yeah, I do. Like it, and a good way to do it, you just get it started and you use a paper towel so you can grip it, and pull it right off.
1: And then, we have thin knives and we kind of cut through it. We do that with we do so much silver skin cutting at the store with hanger steaks and tenderloin, and you have all this. So it took a second just to peel it. It peels right off. It's very easy.
0: So do you rub it and then let it sit for a while in the rub?
1: Rub it, sit about, you could do anywhere from 2 to 3 hours to a day.
0: Like just in the fridge with plastic wrap?
1: Just in the fridge. And
0: do you pull it and let your meat warm up a little bit before you start to cook it too, so that it's not ice cold?
1: Yes.
0: Okay.
1: That's generally the process for that as well.
0: All right. So now it's just got the rub on it. You've peeled it off. You're going to put it in the oven. Do you put it in tin foil wrapped, or do you just put it straight in?
1: So you could do either. I like the tin foil wrap because it keeps it nice and it stays juicy on the inside. I did this one on a rack. So it's a sheet pan with a rack of it over
0: so
1: the top.
0: So it drips down.
1: So I put it in this time, 325. We did it about 2.5 hours. And it's cooked down perfectly. Now it's cold. Going to pull it out, right? Because I did it yesterday.
0: Oh, I got you.
1: So
0: all
1: this
0: right.
1: is something, well, but this is also a think ahead kind of thing, right? For me, it was I didn't have the time today to get to it, to do it in the morning and then be ready for today, because I'm going to go to work after the show, then go to this party. And those had to get done at some point. So they were all done yesterday. So if you had a big group coming, 20, 30 people, and you wanted to do, a couple of dozen ribs, there's no way most ovens can handle that, right? So You do it all in advance, pull it out. Now, I'll pull it out today about an hour before we go to cook. It'll warm up, and then I'll put it on the grill, start warming it slowly on the grill, and then I'll start basting it, and it comes out so tender. It's just absolutely wonderful.
0: And how long, then, is it on the grill? And again, I assume you let it warm up a little bit because you've cooked them in the fridge. Because they're already cooked.
1: They're cooked. So they're now in the fridge. Them, and now I'm going to reheat them.
0: And because they're already cooked, then you can start slathering some stuff off once you know they're heating up.
1: Once you know they're heating up. Yep. So like, you know, five, 6 minutes on the grill, they'll start warming now up. There's not a lot of meat. You know, right. Remember, that's not...
0: Yeah, but a good St. Louis, it's more than like a baby back.
1: It's more than a baby back. But you'll know when they start looking like they're hot. And then what the big key is, do not put them on high heat on your grill. This is kind of, you want to offset them a little bit. So if you have a grill, if you have a gas grill...
0: You can even do indirect heat just because you're heating them. So you have them on the left side and let the fire rip on the right.
1: If you have a rack on there that's above your grill, put it on there. And then you could be doing your chicken on your grill. I think people don't use them enough, especially if you have enough, what are those called? The burners. Knobs that turn on the burners, right? Yeah, if you have enough burners, and if you only have a couple, it's tough to do this, but you still can. But if you have enough burners, you could have one burner that's either on low or almost off.
0: Right.
1: And that could be a lot of your indirect and keep it warm.
0: All right. Now, somebody would say, well, why don't you just start the ribs on the grill? Would that have to be indirect method? And again, the low and the slow anyway.
1: It would take a long time.
0: And people have smokers and the like. That's what they're doing anyway.
1: That's the other thing. I would do it in a smoker too. But
0: and then it could be low and slow as opposed to reheating it. Now, the recipe that you gave is just about identical to the one that I do. But if I'm doing it in the oven and I'm not going to reheat them on the grill, I just wrap them in
1: foil.
0: Two ways. Foil for about the 2 hours at like 325, maybe even 300 low. And if you want them a little less moist, and I'm not talking about steaming them either, but it's pretty much the bone comes right out. The last 25 minutes, you can just open up the tin foil, let some of the steam out, and that will give them more of that dry cooking.
1: Yep.
0: And then you put on whatever barbecue sauce or whatever you want to do that way. So that's another way you can do it in your oven and make sure they're cooked properly and
1: you don't have
0: with
1: to
0: a tinfoil.
1: Yeah, you don't even need the grill at any point, right? You could do a smoked, like the applewood smoked rubs, and you have the smoky flavor already built into it.
0: Well, and I've mentioned this, a little drop or two in the tinfoil, the liquid smoke.
1: Yeah.
0: The liquid smoke, and then you get the smoky flavor too that way.
1: There you go.
0: So, wow, now I'm hungry. We talked so long, Joe hung up.
1: Poor Joe.
0: You can call back because it's time for a break anyway. 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What are your tips on the grill, whether it's ribs or the chicken? I think the conversation too, what Luca was mentioning about just chicken and chicken breasts in general on the grill can be very, very difficult to keep them moist. And that's why you use chicken thighs, because you can never dry out chicken thighs.
1: Luckily, I already bought my chicken thighs. So
0: mine are in my freezer. I'm good.
1: I have them ready to go.
0: I'm good. It's 9:33. 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It's WKBK. What's Cooking with Luca? More with you in just a moment.

0: 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Hi, this is WKBK's Dan Mitchell. One of the world's most respected course architects, Tom Doak, considers Hooper's first two holes to be among the best opening holes in the world. Hooper ranked well ahead of courses like Augusta, Cypress Point, and St. Andrews. 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They also wrote, Hooper is ranked number one as the best value in New Hampshire. If that's not enough, top100golfcourses.com says Hooper is a top five course in New Hampshire. 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
7: Mostly sunny, hot, and humid today. Highs 95 to 98. Partly cloudy tonight. Humid. Lows 70 to 73. Mostly sunny, hot, and humid tomorrow. Highs 93 to 96. Partly sunny Saturday with afternoon scattered thunderstorms. Hot and humid. Highs 90 to 93. And partly sunny Sunday. Cooler. Less humid. Highs 80 to 83. I'm meteorologist Joe Shaka from the WKBK Weather Center.

0: listening to What's Cooking with Luca Parrish, Chef Luca from the Walpole Grocery and the restaurant at Burdick's. We're talking about grilling. It's the 4th of July. You have folks coming over. Summer salads. We've already talked about those this summer. You got that going on. You got your hamburgers. You got your hot dogs. And then people like, you know what? I'm going to kick it up a notch. I'm going to cook chicken breasts. And then people later will be just, it'll be like shoe leather. There are things you can do to prevent it. We've already talked about not using sweet marinades, whether it's on beef or pork or chicken. It's going to burn. It's going to over-caramelize. And then you're just going to have to cover it up with other stuff. So don't do that. But what can you do? Because, and some people don't want pork. Some people don't want beef. And chicken can be cooked on the grill. You just have to pay a little more attention. What we're talking about is grilling on either gas grills or charcoal, right? We're not talking about the flat tops or the smokers.
1: Or griddles.
0: That's different. Yeah. But what can you do? And some of the things, maybe we were just talking off air about the mistakes that people make. People will get chicken breasts and they're 2 inches thick.
1: Right.
0: And how do you cook them so they're cooked all the way through without burning the edges and doing all that? There are just some simple things you can do to not screw up the chicken breast.
1: Well, let's start with the chicken breast itself, right? So you're talking about a lobe of chicken breast, which is never even, right? It has a smaller part, it thins out, and then it grows, and then it kind of flattens out on the other side. So that should never be a way you cook a chicken anyway. A chicken breast, it should generally
0: including indoors in a pan.
1: Huh?
0: Like if you're cooking in a pan or in the oven.
1: Anyway, right? You're medallion it, which is basically either cutting that in half and then pounding that out. Pounding out a chicken breast isn't about just making it tender. It is about making an even playing field that you could cook on.
0: And making it a little less thick.
1: Right. And then it's quicker cooking.
0: Right.
1: Because a grilled chicken breast that is quick sear, grill marked on one side and grill marked on the other within 3 minutes or 4 minutes is not going to get dry on you. Now, if you make it too thin, yes.
0: Right.
1: But, you know, like a quarter inch thick or maybe that sounds too much.
0: Quarter inch is too thin.
1: The quarter inch is too thin. About a half inch thick.
0: Yeah.
1: Is where you want to be.
0: Right.
1: And
0: by the way, they're going to thicken. Size. They actually swell a little bit as opposed to to shrink. And again, you're never pressing them down.
1: And the big key, let's go back to the marinade. Let's get rid of marinade and think like this glaze, right? So do a dry rub to season your chicken. That's your first thing.
0: And what would you use for that type of seasoning?
1: That's anything. It depends. You want lemon pepper?
0: Lemon pepper all the time on salmon. It's so good.
1: And it's
0: great
1: on chicken too. You could do a Mexican rub. You could do an Italian rub.
0: Italian rubs are good.
1: What your dry rub is.
0: Yeah.
1: You want to do
0: Asian. They make a Montreal steak spice for chicken.
1: Perfect.
0: Which is really good too.
1: So it's really, this is more about the technique than the actual recipe itself. So it's like whatever you want to do for a rub on a chicken. So you're pounding it out decently thin. You have it all at the same playing field. Now you're getting it ready with a rub, not a marinade. And then we also talked a little bit about the difference between when you talk about your marinades, if you make an overly sweet one, that's going to burn to your grill, right? So barbecue sauces, a lot of the Asian marinades will have a lot of sugar in them. The Thai chili, people have been loving the Thai chili sauces and they put it on there. I sell a ton of that. But they do burn very easily. So take the marinade and now make it your glaze at the end. So you're going to grill the chicken. Again, it's a couple of 2 to 3 minutes on each side. So it's cooked almost through. And then the last portion of this, you're going to add the marinade that it works for it. So now you've added on the glaze. I'm sorry, not the marinade, but the glaze. You're giving it a glaze that gives it a little bit of sweetness. It adds to the flavor of what you're doing. And it goes above and beyond. So let's talk about Asian, right? You do a nice Asian rub, whether it's a Chinese five spice, if you like that kind of stuff, or any other type of Asian rub that might be available on the market that's easy. You've seasoned your chicken. You've grilled it to the point where you know it's cooked through, but it's not dry. And then at the last minute, you take that Thai chili sauce that has a nice amount of sugar to it and it has a nice amount of sweetness with a little hint of spice. You put it on for the last minute on each side and all of a sudden you have tender, juicy, wonderful chicken breasts that will not make you feel like you should have gotten chicken thighs. It's the easiest way to do it. Another way that we forget about is brining. And we talk about brining turkeys every year on Thanksgiving. And that's one of the biggest things that I've seen that we don't think about enough. Whether you want to brine your fish, brining salmon, brining cod, it's actually a great way to get some great flavor out of it. And it's as simple as having a salt, sugar, or flavor mixture together and keeping it in there for 2 to 3 hours before you go to cook it. Especially with fish, you'd have to do it a lot less. It could be a half hour to an hour. With chicken, it could be up to a couple of hours. And I saw this recipe, which was a coffee brined chicken breast that you would put on the grill. We'll give it a lot of flavor, a lot of moisture inside, and you could use some wood chips in your grill to give it a little bit of more smoky. But the brine is basically this: a quarter cup of kosher salt, quarter cup of packed the dark brown sugar, 3 cups of water, a couple of slices of lemon about a quarter inch thick, and then tablespoon of peppercorns, tablespoon of mustard seed, tablespoon of coriander seed, 3/4 cups of strong brewed coffee. This is when you want to keep your coffee over the summer that you don't finish, that you have in your pot, that you should use for ice cubes too for your iced coffee, but that's a whole nother show. 4 boneless chicken breasts, then sliced in half, pounded out to about 6 to 8 ounces each. And that's all you really need. And then to make the brine, you combine all those ingredients together in a saucepan without the chicken, of course. And heat over and whisk occasionally until the salt and the sugar dissolve. It's about 5 minutes. Transfer them to a bowl, then add the coffee, and then refrigerate and cool. So your brine, this kind of coffee and the water and all this stuff, this brine gets cooled the night before, because you're not going to put any cold chicken into a hot brine. Then you're just boiling the chicken. And then you put the breast in the brine. Put the breast in the brine. That's not easy to say. And set to make sure it's submerged 2 to 3 hours. And then you're going to take them out, dry them, let them dry them off, blot them dry. And then on a high grill that's high, or a prepared charcoal fire that's high, so a gas grill high or whatever, you want to get that and season it. And what I mean by season a grill, I think this is really important. You know, you always want to oil your grill. So if you're going to use the spray, the Pam spray, do it before you turn your grill on, because you're going to spray it. And you
0: That's like James Bond. Was it Live and Let Die, where he had the aerosol can and a snake? Somebody let a poisonous snake, and he had a cigar, and he turns and lights the aerosol spray?
1: Yeah, so that's exactly what would happen, right?
0: And by the way, the oil is very flammable, so.
1: So you got to be very careful, right? So be careful with that. The other cool way, and I saw this being done, and I'm going to use it every time. There's a person who takes a slice of onion, a thick slice of onion, puts a fork in it, dips it in whatever oil they use to season their grill right before, and then he just rubs the onion and the oil over the grill grates, and it gives you a little bit more flavor as well. So that's a really cool thing, especially when you're doing steak or anything. It just doesn't matter. If you like onion, you're going to love that. So you want to get your grill high. This is the only time I'd say use it high, because it's really going to cook quickly. So first of all, you have well-brined chicken, you have it cut correctly, and it's now dry. And then all you really want to do is get your grill, your breast on the grill. And I love doing the whole hash marks on the grill. So one side, you get it at a 45-degree angle. You kind of get them all angled off. Then you turn them the exact other 45 degrees, and you'll get a hash mark on each side. Flip them over and do the same thing. If that doesn't bother you, you don't have to worry. But it's really, you'll have 2 minutes on each side to get grill marks. Then you flip 2 to 4 minutes on the other side. And then you're pretty much done within another 4 minutes after that. And I'm telling you, you could cook chicken very quickly, evenly, and juicy. You have this coffee brine in this one. You could have a rub in the other one. And then the other technique is the grilled brick technique, which is an Italian one, which again, dry herbs, spices, a nice herb blend, maybe a little bit of olive oil on that, because again, that's not going to burn the same way a sugary marinade would be, but you could do fresh herbs and the chicken all ready to go. And then you wrap a brick in foil, and making sure that stays hot on the fire, And when you take your chicken and you put it on the grill, press the brick against it. You'll start heating up the other side. But more importantly, you'll press it against the heat that's coming out from the bottom. It'll cook so much faster. You flip it over, do it to the other side. And speed is what keeps chicken juicy. The amount of time it takes to cook, the longer you're going to take to cook it, the more uneven it is, the more of a marinade or sweetness that looks like it's burning the outside. That is what's going to affect the end product.
0: And remember, not everybody is instantly eating anyway, so keep that in mind. It continues to cook, so you can put it on the upper rack.
1: On the upper rack.
0: Let it keep it warm. You can always wrap it also in tin foil, a little bit of foil, so that it's not direct heat or getting burned that way. And use, they're real easy to get and find now, the instant read thermometers. So you have a good idea, too, that maybe you're just a degree below what it's supposed to be by the time you're going to serve it in five or 10 minutes.
1: I think the biggest
0: thing, and that way you're also not poisoning your families.
1: Well, I think you mentioned the biggest reason why people overcook chicken is because they've been told so many times about how scary it is when you serve raw chicken. And that is correct. But there's a way to go about doing it without making it taste like shoe leather.
0: Right, right. And be careful about that. And by the way, and we've talked about this with fish and other things on the grill, and because space is at a premium for what you're going to have and keeping things warm, hot dogs and hamburgers don't take that long. But fish in tin foil as opposed to directly on the grill, if somebody would prefer fish. And you can also do that with chicken. You pound out your chicken breast and the same thing, little white wine, little olive oil and some herbs, or a slice of lemon, doing like a lemon chicken. It will keep your chicken moist. You won't burn it, overcook it, and if grandma really prefers chicken, you know, she's got chicken in tinfoil that she can, right? So,
1: and then we've done this too. You could also take those slices of lemon and put it on your grill. You remember about that?
0: You put it right on the grill.
1: That was like one of the first things we've ever talked about.
0: That was a good tip.
1: Yeah.
0: You do it with onion or lemon?
1: You can do it with oranges, onions, lemons. Oranges and lemons work great for chicken because of that citrus, but you take them, lay them out on the grill on your indirect heat side. And first of all, there's less of a chance if anything does flake, it falling through. Secondly, it's gonna flavor through the orange or the lemon. That citrus is gonna get on your chicken, and it makes a nice little protection against the direct heat. So all of those things combined make a really great way to grill. If you want to do shrimp, especially,
0: shrimp cooks in about a minute on the grill.
1: Right.
0: I mean, it's quick.
1: And if you want to keep it on there to keep it warm, set yourself up a little area with a lemon on it, and you could do that as well. So,
0: it
1: really is. Grilling is all about timing and what you should cook first, what you should cook last, because none of us have the amount of grill space we wish we had for all the food we want to cook.
0: Right. Or you just whip out two grills. Or,
1: a friend bring a grill.
0: Well, it's getting more and more where people are like, what do you got going there? They have the grill.
1: Yep.
0: They have their flat top.
1: Yep.
0: Which is a great way to heat other things, including like the Bergens. And then you got your smoker.
1: Yep.
0: Right. And then you get your pizza oven.
1: That's what I had for a while.
0: I know. This is like the whole lineup. Me, I've got a two burner Weber.
1: That's
0: good enough for me and Lee.
1: But you know what? It works. And if you're really running with timing, that's the best way to do it. It's kind of, balance this. And when you do something like the ribs we talked about, that can be done ahead of time. Kept warm in the oven, and you just go get them when you need them.
0: I know. I also left out the deep fryer. You have one of those. I know somebody that for years, but long before anybody had one, he made his own. And if you have all the burgers and fries and stuff, he would hand cut French fries.
1: That's so
0: awesome.
1: So
0: you're throwing that in there.
1: Great idea.
0: And he would get the thing of with the clams, the big can of clams, put it in his batter and have fried clams.
1: Right.
0: Or doing fried fish. I mean, this obviously it's an elaborate setup, but you can also have that going too. And then what did Uncle Billy do? Well, he cooked for 11 hours.
1: Well, but I have an outside fryer. We have outside fryers for next week. We're doing French fries.
0: You can tell everybody about that too, because we only have a couple, 3 minutes.
1: Well, we'll talk a little bit more next week, because we're going to bring in lobster rolls, and we'll talk about it. We have a whole week.
0: Say that again.
1: We're going to bring in lobster rolls. Yeah.
0: I'm making sure it's not like a Thursday I have off. Well, my doctor's appointment.
1: So next week we'll talk more about it. But Bastille Day is coming up. That's when we celebrate Bastille Day, which is supposed to be on the 14th. We're celebrating on the Saturday around the 14th, which is July 11th. We will have a deep fryer outside to do frites, so fries with a couple of different toppings. We'll be doing lobster rolls. We'll be doing croque monsieur, which is basically a fancy ham and cheese. Salad niçoise on a roll, crepes. We have a full crepe station. We have a French lady who comes in with her crepe machine, her, this big thing, and she makes crepes to order right in front of you. We have a lot of fun, a ton of French beers, which if you didn't think they were out there between Belgian-style ales and wits and the Unibrews and the Omegangs and those type of the in our country, plus some beers from France. It'll be a great time. We have music and everything coming up, and that's next Saturday. Next week, we'll kind of talk about mole en frites, which is mussels sautéed and then served with French fries, a very traditional French dish. We'll talk about a lobster roll being a French.
0: Well, I was wondering how the lobster roll falls into Bastille Day.
1: There'll be a whole conversation about the fact that it is very French, the whole lobster roll idea. I did not know that.
0: How is that? Did they even have lobster?
1: I don't even know how it's going to be, but we'll talk about it.
0: Does it have anything to do with the maybe French that, prison, the Bastille,
1: or because we know Vermont
0: in New England,
1: Canada,
0: lobster was served to prisoners because it was cheap and easy,
1: right.
0: And like, man, I can't wait to get out of here and just get a good piece of lobster. Mutton. You know, this lobster's driving me crazy.
1: I want some dried lamb.
0: Hey, you got any more butter over there? If I have any more butter and lobster. You know what might be better? Let's put it on a roll.
1: Yeah.
0: All right.
1: I guess if we have to.
0: So you're saying it was French, but the French,
1: French Canadian. We'll learn more about it.
0: So is it French Canadian or is it French?
1: We will find out next week.
0: It's to be, that's called
1: tune
0: a tease.
1: In, yes.
0: Yeah, to be continued. I hope you have a great 4th with you and your family.
1: Brother.
0: I hope you can work out that whole whether or not to have barbecue sauce on the ribs before or after you've cooked them.
1: I think we're working it out.
0: Oh, really?
1: It's already set.
0: I hope you get to have another birthday. And happy birthday to you,
1: hey,
0: too.
1: Thanks,
0: happy
1: buddy.
0: 59th if you see Luca. Give him a spanking.
1: Ouch.
0: Luca from the restaurant at Burdick's and the Walpole Grocery. Thanks, Luca.
1: Thanks
0: to all of you all for listening and tuning in this morning. We have our special holiday program going on tomorrow from 6 till 10, including a wonderful special from ABC News. First thing on Saturday morning, interview with Alan Rumrell talking about our response here in Cheshire County to the signing of the Declaration of Independence. Our interview with filmmaker Ken Burns that we did at the beginning of the spring, talking about the American Revolution. Listen to Senator John McCain. Also, between 7 and 8, read the Declaration of Independence. And again, ABC special on Saturday from 9 to noon if you miss it. Be safe, be well, be kind to one another. God bless America, and happy birthday, USA. I'll see you back here on Monday morning. Good morning.
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11: I'm Sherry Preston. Some economists had been predicting that the World Cup would have a huge impact on American jobs. That, however, never panned out. ABC's Jim Ryan has more on June hiring numbers.
12: With so many soccer fans traveling domestically or from overseas to FIFA's North American venues, Goldman Sachs predicted a gain of 40,000 jobs in leisure and hospitality. But the Bureau of Labor Statistics says that sector lost 61,000 positions. In a separate report, the Labor Department says initial claims for state jobless benefits fell slightly last week to 215,000 applications.
11: The U.S. men's team did win against Bosnia-Herzegovina last night, advancing to the round of 16 in the World Cup for the first time in 22 years. In Venezuela, rescuers pulled a 43-year-old security guard alive from a collapsed basement, ending a days-long operation that began shortly after the twin earthquakes more than a week ago. The man had been trapped since June 24th under a shopping center. With doctors warning people about extreme heat that's covering the eastern half of the country, it'll be a holiday weekend of overtime for New York City police officers. ABC's Phil Tate's in Manhattan.
13: NYPD officers started to work 12-hour shifts yesterday. They'll continue to work these extended hours through next week, and that's as much preparations are underway for the July 4th celebrations. Now, this just in, Con Ed also announcing that they have reduced voltage by 8% in Riverdale and parts of Bronx.
11: Other communities up and down the East Coast trying to conserve as well. The couple who scaled the Empire State Building spire on Wednesday were known to police, says ABC's Aaron Katursky.
14: This couple has done this before, documenting their exploits from around the world online and in Skywalkers, a love story on Netflix.
15: Love is like heights. The fear never goes away. You just get better at facing it.
14: The daredevils are now facing a slew of charges.
11: Police checking surveillance video as they decide on which charges. 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
16: 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I've been surfing here since I was a kid. 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
11: 4th of July and America 250 celebrations this weekend mean a lot of people away from their homes.
18: Play saying that more than 72 million Americans will be traveling at some point over this holiday period. And if you are flying, today will be the busiest day for that. The FAA saying that they'll be handling more than 52,000 flights today. That is thousands more than it handles on a typical day. And TSA is expected to screen more than 3 million passengers today.
11: That's ABC's Matt Rivers, who is reporting from Newark International Airport. A major attack by Russia on Ukraine's capital city overnight. Hundreds of drones and missiles fired on Kyiv. At least 20 people were killed and more than 100 hurt, the bombardment lasting for 11 hours. A nun on her way to Mass, arrested by federal immigration agents in Texas. Then she was taken into detention, one of 10,000 taken into custody over just the past few days.
19: We're learning that Sister Leticia Ubwaja, a Nigerian national, was arrested and detained by immigration enforcement while walking to Mass. It happened last Sunday in McAllen, Texas. Bishop Daniel E. Flores of the Diocese of Brownsville calling her a source of goodness and hope in their community. Just a few hours after her arrest, DHS later releasing Sister Ubwaja, who's been in the U.S. for at least 10 years, but her immigration status is unclear.
11: ABC's Jay O'Brien, the administration's repeatedly pledged to go after the worst of the worst in the immigration crackdown. Many have said that's not happening and that others are getting swept up instead. This is ABC News.
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1: Jack Armstrong and Joe Getty.
2: Armstrong and Getty.
3: And now, here's Armstrong and Getty.
2: We're Armstrong and Getty, not actually here, but yet still providing you information.
4: Yeah, it's a bunch of segments from the last several weeks, the wackiest, the most amusing, insightful, that sort of thing.
2: Yeah, this is very, very exciting. You haven't heard this stuff. Oh, could be funny, could be touching, you might cry, you might laugh.
4: It's the Armstrong and Getty replay.
5: Give us answers. Let's go. Say them out loud for the camera, for all my viewers. Let's hear it. Why are you being silent? Let's hear it, Delaney, loud and proud, baby. You want to say it? Let's say it. Why?
4: We played this audio for you yesterday, an infamous video from a yoga studio in Minneapolis in which young employees were being berated for not themselves taking an outward stand about the immigration raids.
2: I run a yoga studio. I know how to stretch.
4: Right.
2: Wow.
4: And we touched on this piece by, what's her name, Ann Bauer, who said how familiar that looked to her. She and her family fled Minneapolis because it had become that. And she said, oh, yeah, it happens all the time. And she first got in trouble during the COVID thing because, like so many of us, she said the schools ought to be open. These shutdowns are wrong. And all these arbitrary rules being declared by Governor Walz in that case are wrong. She lost all of her clients for her business, every single one, and lost all of her Minnesota friends but three for saying that online. And she writes, this was just from things I wrote online. Navigating real world Minneapolis in the post-COVID era was a different beast, essentially. And she lists all sorts of really weird and off-putting and hostile encounters she's had. Yoga was the one thing I'd managed to keep separate from politics. But when I returned after they dropped COVID restrictions in 2022, the rules had changed. I know I'm not supposed to talk politics, said one instructor after another, but this is too important.
2: Oh my God.
4: Then they would launch into a speech on Palestine or trans athletes or immigration. And
2: at the yoga class?
4: Yes.
2: I mean, I just can't even believe that. And there aren't more people in the yoga class who say, whoa, whoa, whoa, I didn't come here for this.
4: Exactly. That's the problem. They demanded, and you agree, right? All of you, and everybody had to agree. She writes, I could feel the sanctity of this place sliding away just as it had at coffee shops, barbecues, business meetings, and libraries. Eventually, I'd have to lie or leave. And when she asked the manager of that same branch of yoga studio, by the way, why are you not enforcing the rules against no politics in the studio? They smiled their namaste smiles, gave me that side eye that said, I know what side you're on and why you're asking, and right. Told me in kindergarten teacher voices there was nothing they could do.
2: Right.
4: Anyway, so they moved away. They moved to Kentucky, actually, for what it's worth. So a couple of more headlines about women in politics, some women in politics.
2: Should have never given them the vote.
4: That is really not helping further the discussion. It's a piece that I was turned on to by the Free Press and read in the original form, Why I Didn't Report My Rape. And this woman's bottom line was because of the overcarceration of people, particularly BIPOCs.
2: No, it's not possible. It's not possible that there is even one woman on planet Earth who got raped but didn't report it because she thinks too many black people have been put in jail.
4: I think
2: that's not possible.
4: Can we turn Katie's microphone on, please, Michael?
6: I'm just shaking my head in disbelief because I don't think it's possible either. There's no way.
2: Thinks too many black people have been put in jail.
4: I think
2: that's not possible.

0: immediately go to compassion for the person who broke into their house and stole stuff because they're so desperate, what with our inequality in this country. I mean,
1: yeah, that is effing insane.
0: You are insane.
1: You really are. Yeah. And then just one more thing I want to touch on, then I'll get to like the main piece I want to highlight. This was in the Free Press. Why are so many British women getting abortions? And the numbers are astounding. I mean, they're higher than anything I've ever heard about abortion. It's becoming increasingly common, reached the highest level since, you know, it was legal in 1967. 11% year over year from 2022 to 2023. The abortion rate rose from, well, it's just a bunch of statistics, but to put it more simply, close to one in three pregnancies in Britain now end in termination. And the wow. experts and the liberal newspapers say it's because of the cost of living crisis. But then this journalist looked into it, thought, you know, that, wait a minute, that doesn't fully explain. Poor people have been having babies. Right. In fact, poor people have more babies. And when Britons were much poorer, they had more babies.
0: Sure.
1: So she looked into it and interviewed dozens and dozens and dozens of women. What emerged was the main answer was, I don't think I can handle motherhood emotionally. I'm too crazy.
0: Mm.
1: Which is really something.
0: Wow. There's an animal where the female decided I can't procreate because I'm not mentally healthy enough. Wow.
1: In fact, the women she interviewed, the cost of having a child did not come up, not once, even among younger or working class women.
0: I've always thought that was a dodge.
1: Instead, the reason sounded like this, and these are all quotes. My relationship with the father didn't feel stable enough. I'm not for abortion in that situation, but at least that's an answer. I didn't feel ready to become a parent. I feel it's wrong to have a child when I'm so damaged. The poor child deserves better than me.
0: Oh.
1: I could never be a parent because I overanalyze everything. And finally, I just think I would have irreparably effed them up.
0: Oh, my God.
2: Have none of these women heard of birth control or condoms or anything of that nature?
0: That's a good point.
1: It's a different question, but a good one.
0: It's a different. So if you're so freaking crazy that you think I couldn't raise a kid, I would make them miserable or something. That's terrible.
2: Why risk it?
0: But then don't get pregnant.
1: Yeah, again, Katie, it's a different question. But it's a good one, but yeah, anyway. Okay. So let's, getting to this,
0: the main piece I wanted to get to. That is so wild.
1: I know. American women have a terrifying new flirtation, and that is with political violence. And this journalist writes, when we talk about political violence, we almost always assume its perpetrators are young men, which makes sense statistically because men are much more commonly arrested for violent crimes at higher rates, engage in physical aggression, etc. But at the same time, given all that, researchers may reasonably assume young men, yes, you've already said that. But a recent survey by the Network Contagion Research Institute at Rutgers University found that under certain conditions in the modern world, women were more likely than men to express support for political violence. In fact, the findings were so counter that they surprised even the researchers, who are probably woke and haven't been observing what we've been observing. But they write, it makes sense, though, when you start recognizing where these women's impulses come from. The rise of what I call punitive femininity is downstream from the toxic political culture online, a culture that is transforming the sex long viewed as more restrained and less prone to violence. So they did a survey of well over 1,000 respondents, asked whether the participants saw any justification for the targeted murder of President Trump or New York City Mayor Zoran Mamdani. And they recorded their answers from 0, completely unjustified, to 6, highly justified. Among left of center respondents, more, slightly over 2/3 expressed at least some justification for the murder of Trump, which is an 11-point increase in 1 year over the same question. Meanwhile, 54% of right of center respondents expressed some degree of justification for assassinating Mamdani. The most unexpected result, women were significantly more likely than men to endorse such violence.
0: Yeah, and I think that just fits with everything we see, with the just out of their minds, eyes bulging, spit flying out of their mouth anger from females on college campuses or all the protests you see or whatever. We were just wrong about that all these years. I mean, you said surprising given the genders, blah, blah, blah.

0: Yeah, I guess kind of, but we were just wrong all these years. And it turns out, if you pay a little attention to history and you've always got that one quote you hit us with, it was always the women. That's just been the history of this sort of thing. Women, and it kind of makes sense from an evolutionary standpoint, because they got the most to like to protect in the village in terms of,
1: Sure. The mama bear is not a myth.
0: No.
1: Do not mess with mama. But that protective impulse and that will to violence or willingness to go to violence, if you don't have any children and don't intend to have any children, where is that channeled? Women find someone they perceive as vulnerable and turn that violent impulse in that direction. So the supporters of violence in the survey aren't traditional extremists, they write. Rather, they seem motivated by despair, nihilism, and moral confusion. Women seem uniquely at risk for infection by this mindset. Over the past decade, women, especially younger women, have become more politically and effectively polarized in their political judgments. We've seen that. The women have swung way, way, way left. When you see the world that way, punishing someone for holding different views becomes a moral good. I think of this mindset as punitive femininity, the transformation of moral concern into a license to act punitively. Those adopting this attitude are fueled by a combination of raw anger, emotional manipulation, and exaggerated sense of moral certainty. And social media play a central role in this transformation. Modern platforms reward outrage, absolutism, and performative aggression. They flatten moral complexity, elevating, even glorifying condemnation. This lens makes sense of some of the strangest corners of the internet, such as the online reaction to Luigi Mangione. They talk about how many people treated Mangione not as a cold-blooded murderer of a young father, but as a celebrity. Many explicitly sexualized him, describing him as attractive, charismatic, and even romantic. When violence is paired with attraction, it stops being judged on moral terms. Instead of asking whether an action is wrong, people start asking whether it feels meaningful, expressive, or somehow justified. And women aren't uniquely prone to this dynamic, but they do so. They do disproportionately occupy and get their news from the digital spaces where this kind of aestheticization spreads fastest.
0: Well, this ain't going away anytime soon.
1: No, no. Social media are breaking down basic norms of restraint, particularly among women. That breakdown is showing up in groups once closely associated with more caution and care. We must stop rewarding moral outrage, especially when it means support for violence.
0: The best example I have in my own life is the intense anger. I'd say it's two-thirds women, one-third effeminate men about my Cybertruck. Just unhinged. Again, eyes bulging anger at my driving a Cybertruck, which is crazy to me.
1: Militarization. Moral certainty, desire to punish.
0: Wow. Can you imagine working up any emotion at all over what somebody drove unless they ran you over with it?
1: Well, and if there was some sort of I'm 100% a progressive car, I might roll my eyes and think, what a fool. But that would be the extent of my emotional rise.
0: Yeah, it's wild.
1: It is wild, and it's crazy unhealthy. Where does it end? I really don't know.
2: Armstrong and Getty.
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4: Stupid government programs, I guess that'll be our theme right here. It's often a theme on the Armstrong and Getty Show. But, you know, nobody else, not enough other places point out how your tax money is wasted. This is in Washington, D.C. This is the final week of a streetcar that they got going in 2002. So lasted about a quarter of a century. The D.C. streetcar's final week of service is upon us. It was born in a 2002 feasibility study. This sounds a lot like the bullet train. It's a mini version of the California bullet train. It promised a 33-mile network. After a quarter of a century, it never got more than 2.2 miles ever built, with no fare collection. It's now being replaced by a bus that can do the same thing for basically no cost other than, I mean, because the buses already exist. $200 million spent over that quarter century to do basically absolutely nothing.
5: Somebody got that money.
4: Damn right they did. And we've been talking about the reparations in San Francisco for quite a while. And the funny thing on that is that nobody wants to be the person to shut it down, because politically it would look bad to say, we can't do this, we don't have the money for this. Or, what, reparations in San Francisco make less sense than in Alabama, and it doesn't even really make sense there. Anyway, it was signed by Mayor Daniel Lurie late last year. It's supposed to correct historic ills. And the our friends over at Pacific Legal Foundation are suing, saying it's unconstitutional. The Reparations Fund, which a group of city residents and the Californians for Equal Rights Foundation has challenged in court, under the reparations plan, we've told you about this many times, eligible individuals could receive as much as a $5 million lump sum payment per individual. Annual.
5: If you are currently a slave, I could see $5 million. Maybe.
4: Annual income supplements for 250 years. It's because it's your generation.
5: Too old to enjoy them.
4: Yeah. It's your generation and all the generations going forward to make up for the previous 250 years, I guess.
5: Yes.
4: Forgiveness of all personal and educational debt. So any debt you've racked up in your life, whether it's just your credit card or,
5: wait,
4: you know.
5: What? 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
4: Guaranteed city back insurance, property tax exemptions, and preferential treatment in city contracts and employment.
5: Why would you need a job? You don't need employment.
4: The eligibility criteria requires applicants to be African-American descendants of enslaved people or have identified as black for at least 10 years. I thought that was hilarious. So the first one, boy, that's going to be a little difficult for me to prove that. Or I just need to be black for the last decade.
5: It is impossible to parody this stuff.
4: That's the threshold for qualifying for $5 million, 250 years of payments, all of your debts wiped free, et cetera, et cetera, et cetera.
5: Well, all right, I'm going on the record. I identify as black. I don't live in San Francisco, but I don't know, maybe I'll move there. Somebody mark the calendar. Tuesday, March 24th, the year 2026, Joe began identifying as black.
4: And nobody is willing to raise their hand and say, none of this is actually going to happen. We all know this, right?
5: It's, yeah, just, this is right.
4: There's no way we'd have enough money, and it couldn't get through the courts, and blah, blah, blah.
5: Isn't this all just an exercise in not wanting to end it, as you pointed out? Yes, it clearly is.
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28: I don't really think I'm the best, like, knowledgeable on the subject, so I don't really know.
29: Well, I'm not a woman. I don't think it's my right to say which group, if the other group is having more or less rights. I think that's up to the people it's actually affecting.
30: I would say they're equally as oppressive.
31: I feel like Trump oppresses us to an extent because, like, we still have, like, our freedoms and stuff like that, but he's trying to get rid of them too.
32: I mean, wasn't, like, up until recently, women couldn't open their own, like, credit card at a certain point in the U.S.?
30: I really don't know. I'm sorry. I don't know about Iran.
4: So I think the takeaway, the way I was seeing

0: it float around, at least in conservative circles, was, you know, woke college kids. For me, it was more moronic college kids. They clearly, like, just don't think about the big issues or have never been taught about them. Or they're just unaware.
1: And not well spoken at all.
0: No, they just come off as dumb people.
1: As children.
0: Yeah, yeah, yeah. You'd expect that answer out of a 10-year-old, not a 20-year-old who's made it to college.
1: Yeah, I mean, even as a confession of ignorance, if they were to say, that's a really interesting question, I'm afraid I haven't really studied it, as opposed to,
2: I don't know about things like this that we're talking about.
1: I mean, they sound like little children.
0: Yeah. Which gets to, there's practically no standard to come out of high school as a high school graduate anymore. To get from first grade to second grade to all the way through to graduate high school. There's just, you can't be held back. It doesn't matter how little you learn, they pass you along. I know this for a freaking fact, and it makes me insanely angry. I can talk about this the rest of the show. They have no standards, and they won't even tell the parents.
1: Right.
0: It's just, it's so maddening. And then they hand off to college, and college apparently is the same way. I don't have that experience with college, but apparently college is the same way. Can easily get A's and B's. You hardly ever go to class. You hardly have any homework. And then you graduate with a college degree. So now you're 22 with a high school diploma and a college degree, and you don't know a freaking thing.
1: Well, right. And what's really interesting and unfortunate is you've got employers of all sorts across the country who say, yeah, that college diploma doesn't mean squat. These people don't know anything at all. But that word is not filtered into the culture, especially the parents who are still absolutely intent on, you know, selling body and soul and mortgaging a house to get kid into, quote unquote, good college. It really is insidious. It's decadent is the word. We're just not a serious country. Oh, we're not going to talk about that. We're going to talk about this, unless you want to talk about that more. We can talk about anything.
0: Those
1: free
0: kids,
1: speech, et cetera.
0: Those college kids, you might as well use the term kids because they sound like little kids being asked a grown-up question.
1: Boy, that was the shocking part to me. I think about the guys I knew in school and girls for that matter. You wouldn't get any of that.
0: Well, imagine if you did that on any topic in the 40s.
1: Sure. Right, yeah. I wonder what school that was at. You sure it wasn't a middle school? Anyway. Most people have one. A parent who can't get through a phone call without a cutting remark. A sibling whose entire personality seems engineered to cause problems. A grown child who drains every gathering of its energy. New research suggests these relatives aren't just making life more frustrating for other family members. They may be causing you to age faster, too.
0: That's funny. I don't have that currently, thank God.
1: Right. No, neither do I. But I know people who do. You might marry the most wonderful person in the world, but the crew they bring along with them might be a tad trying. So this is so interesting. And I tell you what, I hate to skip to the end, but it may convince you that those toxic relationships that you just grit your teeth and get through, maybe you ought to save yourself and get through them less or try to spend less time. Nearly one in three people has at least one hassler, which is what they gave a good moniker for that person in your life. Someone who regularly causes problems or makes life difficult. Family members are the most common and biologically costly type. They cause actual accelerated biological aging. When your family members, more than coworkers, more than neighbors, or even your spouse, it's like that next tier out, show the strongest links to accelerated biological aging when they are regularly hassled, burdened, or created problems for someone in their network. Having a family member in that category was associated with a biological age roughly a year older than peers of the same calendar age and with cells aging measurably faster.
0: So is that an evolutionary thing? And we're just so concerned that the people closest to us are not on board with the tribe, what the tribe needs to do to survive. And it well, really wears
1: I just think
0: us
1: it's
0: out.
1: Stressful. Yeah. Stress tears apart the telomeres at the ends of the cells.
0: I guess I can't comment on this because I don't have the situation, but I feel like possibly because of doing this job, I could just let it roll off me. It's not going to stress me out. It's just, all right, you're in college now and that's what you think. I'll check in with you in 10 years.
1: Yeah, I would agree. Yeah. But I mean, like the, you know, when you're visiting them, you're there for Christmas, Thanksgiving, a phone call, whatever, you know, they're going to say something nasty and oh, there it was.
0: Well, and it's all, it's all about the degree too. How much, how often, how adamant.
1: Yeah, interestingly enough, the cliche of the henpecked spouse or whatever didn't seem to have nearly the same significant biological aging effect as the family ties. According to the study, the family ties hardest exit and loaded with most obligation, parents, children, and siblings may be doing the most quiet biological damage.
0: You know, I can think of an example now. I was in a relationship for a while years ago with somebody who was quite woke. And it stressed me out so much. It probably cut a decade off my life. I probably got a year to go because of that relationship.
1: Let's come out with it. You dated Greta Thunberg for a year. You and little Greta, squiring her around town, taking the occasional voyage to, you know, bring crap to the Palestinians
0: me
1: or whatever.
0: And, me and AOC were a couple for a cup of coffee, and it was really tiring.
1: Cutie,
0: but yeah,
1: well done.
0: That was funny. Yeah, and whenever it would come up and they'd say something like that, it was beyond like, I don't agree with that. It was just like, I could feel my telomeres shortening.
1: Yeah, yeah. Non-family hasslers, such as coworkers or acquaintances, also showed a significant association with one of the two aging clocks, but not nearly as bad as parents, siblings, and
0: you know
1: grown children.
0: Another thing, this is probably a personality trait with me more than anything else. I'm more uncomfortable for the other people in the room than I am myself. I think because I feel like I can handle this. I can just ignore your stupid opinion. But it really bothers me that these other people around here are having to hear this.
1: Here's some interesting demographic info. Hassler exposure also turns out to be unequally distributed, tracking closely with existing vulnerabilities. Women were more likely to report having hasslers than men. People with more adverse childhood experiences showed higher hassler counts in adulthood. Well, they come from a somewhat dysfunctional family that continues to be.
0: Yeah,
1: it's
0: that's
1: not at all surprising.
0: Chicken egg thing right there.
1: Daily smokers and those in poorer health also reported more hasslers.
0: Daily smokers. You know what's wrong with Trump?
3: I don't suppose you've looked into your kid's problem yet. Been too busy?
1: Oh, my God. Exactly. You're chain-smoking, uglier than a mud fence mother-in-law.
0: Yes.
1: Oh, boy.
0: Talking about your daughter.
3: Is she always like this?
1: In short, people already dealing with the most also tend to have more difficult people in their lives. A compounding effect the authors described as a form of, oh, good Lord, relational inequality. Please shut up.
0: You quit talking to me like that. I'm going to, that little hole you talked to me through your throat, I'm going to put a marble in there. That's what I'm going to do. I'm going to shut you up.
3: Is he still in that dead end job?
1: Yes, Mom. He finds it satisfying. He enjoys his work.
3: It's a dead end. That's all I'm saying.
2: Well, you really failed with that one, didn't you?
1: Wow. Krusty the Clown on the line.
2: Hey, hey.
1: Biological aging was far from the only health domain affected. Each additional hassler was associated with higher depression and anxiety scores, poorer self-rated mental health and physical health, higher BMI, worse waist-to-hip ratios.
0: Oh, no, personal. My waist-to-hip ratio coming in for kicking.
1: And higher rates of multiple chronic conditions occurring at the same time. Inflammation markers from the same DNA samples followed suit. Chronic social stress appears to put the body's internal alarm system on a slow burn, repeatedly triggering the release of stress hormones like cortisol and its evil cousin adrenaline. Over time, the persistent activation feeds inflammation at the molecular level, wearing down the body across multiple systems at once. Wow.
0: What is my hip-to-waist ratio supposed to be? I don't know.
1: 2-1. No, I don't have any idea. varies from fellers and gals, I'd imagine.
0: Never measured that. I don't have any idea where I am on that.
1: So I tell you what, and I think a lot of people know this instinctively. Those dysfunctional relationships are not just unpleasant. They're wearing you down.
0: Yeah, that's interesting. Again,
1: shortening your life, for God's sake.
0: I should take this to heart, because I do see, I hear other people complain about it, and maybe I don't realize how awful it is because I've never had it. But like people talking about, like, they got to go visit their mom or whatever. She's like, oh my God, can I get through this weekend? You know, and I've never had that. Thank God. But okay, there's a reason why people talk that way. It's actually damaging to your health.
1: Yeah, I know a handful of people who are lovely people who came from pretty serious dysfunction and have to stay in touch to some extent. And oh yeah, I can practically see it shortening their lifespans. Now think about it.
0: Yeah, and their hip to waist ratio is all out of whack.
1: Place is all nutty, and then what are you going to do? Well, if you're a Hollywood star, you hit the Ozempic. Apparently, Hollywood has gone wild with the weight loss drugs. You got women who are 110 pounds gobbling the stuff down. Now they look like skeletons.
0: So the doctors will give it to you? Or can you order it without a doctor at this point? I haven't looked into it.
1: Look at your aging Hollywood stars, especially. You can find a doctor who will do freaking anything in L.A.
0: That's a good point. Enough. You get Matthew Perry's doctor and you're off to the races.
1: Or Michael Jackson's, right.
0: Speaking of awoke, coming up in hour four.
1: I'd like you to turn me into a white woman and then give me surgical anesthesia so I can sleep. All righty, Michael. Let's get on that.
0: Change me from black to white, remove my nose, and give me some elephant tranquilizers.
1: Done.
0: I'm on it.
1: When would you like to pick that up?
4: Armstrong and Getty.
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4: Something I was not aware of until you and I started working together. 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
8: Yeah, no, we do it all the time, and we have a lab that can accommodate that.
4: Ted Shoe and Sport, 115 Main Street, downtown Keene, and tedsports.com.
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0: Joe has long said, anytime somebody says, what do you call that, fof?
1: Fof.
0: Anytime somebody says a friend of a friend, it's usually not true. It's something we do because if you separate it more than friend of a friend, it doesn't have any bite.
1: Loses its credibility.
0: I can tell you in this case, it is literally a friend of a friend. Like, I could get them on the phone. But so this is a pilot who is flying into the United States and had this conversation the other day, and I'm surprised this hasn't made the news.
16: You said emergency or medical emergency. Just verify that for me, please. Tell us altimeter 2980.
17: 2980, and yes, it's basically a medical emergency. We were notified that we have a possible Ebola case on board.
16: It's United 979. We need some information from you there. The seat numbers of the passenger or passengers.
17: Unfortunately, we don't have any seat numbers. We were given information by ops that Customs and Border Control couldn't verify, but that we had a possible Ebola case on board. We're thinking that it's a family of five or six that came in from Uganda, but at this time we don't have any seat numbers.
0: So it was a medical emergency. Landed. They did the whole, you know, they got ambulances there at the plane, got them off, tested them, turned it out they didn't have Ebola, but they've been exposed to Ebola and not checked. And I'm just surprised this didn't make the news, because usually we go nuts over things that we mock as nothing to worry about. This seems like a big deal. You had a family of five or six exposed to Ebola. They might have Ebola. Might be six people on a plane for hours because it's an overseas flight who have Ebola, who landed in the United States. I don't understand. And I'm told that the airline didn't want that on, took that off TikTok or made them take it off TikTok and have been trying to squash the story.
1: Oh, really?
0: That's what I was told. I don't know. That one I can't verify.
1: What was the community?

0: communication chain prior to the pilot radar or radioing ground control was like a stewardess doing the beverage service. And somebody said, and then we got exposed to Ebola. And I thought, what next? And that stewardess like, wait, what?
1: Or, hey, that guy I just gave peanuts to, he appears to be bleeding from his nipples.
0: Well, again, they were symptom-free in your telling of the account.
1: Oh, that's right. They don't actually have a bowl.
0: Right, exactly. But they were exposed to it. So they were talking to their seatmate. Oh, you're coming from Uganda. You're kidding. I've never been there. Oh, it's a nice place. But occasionally you get exposed to Ebola like we did this week. What happened?
1: Hey, I think the woman in 13E is sloughing off her skin. No, that's right. I forgot again. They don't have the Ebola.
0: As you yourself stated, they were symptom free. Speaking of foreigners coming to the United States, have you followed Freddie, the viral German soccer fan? He was the guy we quoted the other day who he's making his way around America, mostly in the Southeast so far. And, he ate a chicken sandwich for breakfast at a Walmart near Chattanooga, and he tweeted about it. He bought inexpensive shoes at the store because he'd ruined his other shoes and was talking about how wonderful it was. He drove through Alabama listening to country music. He stopped at the Buc-ee's where he was struggling to comprehend it. Gas pumps as far as the eye can see and slow smoke Texas barbecue inside. Or as Freddie put it with photos and three crying face emojis, dude, LMAO, this is a gas station in America. Just fabulous. And then this is my favorite one. He was in Alabama. I love Americans, he posted after arriving. We were about to walk an hour to the stadium in the rain to save on an Uber, and the receptionist at the hotel we were parked in front of decided to drive us there. And then from inside Auburn University's 88,000-seat stadium, he posted, this is the most the European mind can't comprehend this moment of my life. There's an eagle flying around the stadium.
1: Yeah, I hear Charles C.W. Cook of the National Review talks about this a lot because he's from England. He's now a U.S. citizen. He's from England. He said, people in America don't realize how much richer they are than all of the rest of the world, even advanced European countries. We have so much more of everything than anybody else does. And we take it for granted.
0: Richer and more imaginative and really, really funny. We are a funny people. The Washington Post points out that sometimes it takes...
1: Funny like a clown?
0: How the F am I funny? Sometimes it takes a foreign observer to remind Americans of the bounties and blessings we too often take for granted. The gold standard, of course, 2 centuries ago, and when French nobleman Alexis de Tocqueville toured the young republic and located its genius in ordinary institutions and its people.
1: He stopped at a Buc-ee's.

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4: From ABC News, I'm Sherry Preston. Big 4th of July celebrations planned for the whole country this weekend, but the biggest fireworks show in the nation, in fact in the world probably, will be in Washington, D.C., where the event comes with warnings this year about the sweltering weather. ABC National Correspondent Stephen Portnoy is there.
5: The late-night pyrotechnic display is expected to last 40 minutes, making for the biggest fireworks show in memory on the National Mall. But the Washington Post reports the revelry could prompt respiratory issues. The paper cites internal National Park Service documents urging against prolonged exposure to the particulate matter from the 850,000 explosives, saying the fireworks could lead to elevated levels of pollution in D.C. for 3 to 6 hours after the show.
4: The heat could be at its worst this afternoon, according to ABC's Rhiannon Alley.
6: That scorching heat dome smothering 30 states is expected to hit its peak today, straining the nation's power grid.
7: I'm just not going to leave my apartment.
8: It's getting hotter and hotter.
6: Several major cities declaring emergencies as temperatures soar into the 100s.
4: A lot of questions about the couple who made it up to the very top of the Empire State Building spire this week. The biggest question being how? Here's ABC Chief Investigative Correspondent Aaron Katursky.
9: The Empire State Building was supposed to have tightened security up on the 102nd floor. Right now, the belief is to bypass the screening everyone's supposed to go to. The couple simply followed workers and maybe went through an employee entrance, bypassing the screening and then sneaking up through that maintenance hatch.
4: The couple has done this before, documenting their climbing exploits online and in a Netflix movie. Far fewer jobs created last month than economists had predicted. Only 57,000 new positions reported, less than half they thought there would be. Rescuers in Venezuela pulling a 43-year-old security guard alive from a collapsed building 8 days after the twin earthquakes. You're listening to ABC News.
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10: 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This product is not intended to diagnose, treat, cure, or prevent any disease.
4: At a ceremony this week in Switzerland, a group of breakaway ultra-conservative Catholics ordained its own bishops, Pope Leo responding by excommunicating all of them. In Ohio, investigators are still trying to figure out who is responsible for 16 children, all found in a small house in deplorable conditions. Their parents and a set of grandparents under arrest. Police said they were shocked to see how many people were living in the 1,300-square-foot home. When President Trump struck the USMCA trade deal with Mexico and Canada in his first term, he called it the best agreement we've ever made. Well, now the White House says the U.S. will not renew the deal unless changes are made. Administration officials point to what they call shortcomings in trade with both countries. A big change coming in the video game world, as ABC's Dave Packer reports.
14: For more than 30 years, video gamers with PlayStations have been carefully taking care of those game discs. But soon there won't be any discs at all. Sony now says come January of 2028, it won't be releasing any more games on physical discs. Video game giant Rockstar beating Sony to the punch, announcing the highly anticipated Grand Theft Auto 6 will only be sold as a download. Dave Packer, ABC News.
4: And the first set of events is due to start in a few hours in the Travis Kelce Taylor Swift weekend wedding extravaganza that will be taking place at Madison Square Garden. Sherry Preston, ABC News.
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22: This about us, but behind the scenes we're really, really cool and demanding. Armstrong and Getty here, and the staff has been busily assembling during our vacation a collection of clips and things that have happened in recent months that are especially entertaining and evergreen, as we say.
23: Now more of the Armstrong and Getty replay.
22: So I promised a handful of things about nutrition and science and that broad category. I thought this was really good. There are a couple of columnists for the Washington Post, including Megan McArdle, Jack, who you've mentioned is really good, that I'm finally going back to the Post some, because its news reporting was just obnoxiously left for so long, I haven't bothered. But this Tamar Haspel, she's a woman, is their science writer, and she writes, "Ever notice how nutrition advice keeps changing? Yeah, don't even answer. Been writing about how diet affects our health. I've watched low fat come and go. I've watched low carb morph to paleo, then keto, then carnivore. I've watched people eat according to their blood types and food pHs. Now we're saddled with dietary guidelines that double down on meat, saturated fat, and protein. Nobody can get a straight answer to the simple question, what should I eat?" And she goes into, and we probably don't have time for it, but she goes into the fact that most evidence is lousy for studies that purport that this is good for you. They're just very loosely conducted, or study humans in the field, or are self-reporting, or that sort of thing. And as science goes, it's just very, very flimsy.
23: Well, it's always been so interesting, the whole diet thing, because we want something to be true so much that if somebody comes along, a new study says that, whatever, don't eat anything bigger than the size of your fist, you know, here's our study of people who did it and all lost weight. we don't take the time to look into it at all, because we want it to be true so much that there's some magical, I can still eat what I want and not have to exercise way to lose weight. We're just willing to go forward with anything.
22: That's part of it, yeah. Michael, I believe the don't eat anything bigger than your fist is the Arnold Schwarzenegger diet, isn't it? He says, hinting. most evidence is lousy, yields inconsistent answers. You can find some support for almost every diet theory going. Go ahead.
0: But I hope you leave enough room for my fist, because I'm going to ram it into your stomach.
23: Mm.
22: There you go. There it is. I'll skip to the punchline here. She goes into the serious studies with real data and comes up with these three things. Number one, dietary fiber is good for you in a lot of ways. Fiber is really good for you.
23: Had people said it wasn't? I don't pay attention to any diet trends, so I never know.
22: Right.
23: People have been saying fiber was bad for you?
22: Who?
23: Was somebody saying that?
22: No. Okay. No, it's distilled down to the three things you can absolutely count on. Number one, what I just said. Number two, salt raises blood pressure, increases the risk of stroke and heart disease. Minimize salt, period. There's no science, zero, that argues against that. Minimize salt. Salt is yummy. Salt is also addictive in that the more you use it, the more you need to use it to perceive salty flavors. I've known some people who are really into it, and my God, they put obscene amounts of salt on food.
23: I never salt anything, so I'm pretty clear there.
22: There you go. And number three, most saturated fat raises heart disease risk, so just keep it to a minimum. It's very basic. She says that's the best advice nutrition science can give us, which means I've got my spiel down to about 8 seconds. Eat a wide variety of wholeish foods you enjoy in quantities consistent with the weight you want to be. Get lots of fiber and don't overdo the salt or saturated fat.
23: Well, that's a phrase that's easier said than done. In quantities, that tomorrow.
22: Yes, so make a note today on your calendar.
23: Not today, tomorrow. Today, I'm going to a really good restaurant. But tomorrow, that'll be perfect.
22: Have your AI agent

0: from the Journal. This is a $400 a little jar skin cream that's made by playing music to kelp before they mash it up and turn it into skin cream. Katie. Oh, Katie. If looks could kill, it almost did. And that was a near fatal look.
1: That's one of the dumbest things I have heard in a long time.
2: Is this a Gwyneth Paltrow thing?
1: It's yeah. Right up it's her alley. Is that from her store?
2: Yeah, no kidding. So they play music to kelp.
0: No.
2: And then whatever it's that.
0: Estee Lauder.
2: Whatever
0: I'll just
2: that,
0: read you.
2: Whatever that does to kelp, which I'm sure is nothing. Then grind it up and put it in this jar. And
0: you
2: $400.
0: I will just read you the first sentence. There's a room in an Estee Lauder-owned facility on Long Island where kelp swirls around in giant kettles while scientists pump sounds of the ocean to help unlock its healing powers.
1: Oh, shove it.
2: Unlocking the healing powers.
0: Shove that kelp up your blowhole, huh? Wow, that's $400.
1: A two-ounce
0: jar, Katie. Two ounces.
1: No. If somebody buys that, we need to have a conversation.
0: You know, that's the redistribution of wealth, though. Everybody who works on that, everybody who works for that company, everybody gets a cut of that. You are taxing the rich because they spend a lot of money on silly stuff. Anyway, moving along very briefly.
1: Sorry. Some dude was sitting in a meeting just smoking a joint going, hey, let's tell him we played music to kelp.
2: Yeah, no kidding.
0: Should we actually play the music to the kelp so we don't get busted?
2: Do or don't. It doesn't
0: well,
2: make
0: go ahead.
2: Difference.
0: Put a speaker in there. I don't care. Yeah, exactly. We don't really have time for this, but I'm going to touch on it because I've mentioned it a couple of times. Science has a major fraud problem. For decades, scientists were above reproach. Not anymore. And it's all about the incentives and disincentives and grants situation in science and how politics has gotten into science and... Boy, a peer-reviewed paper just doesn't mean that much
2: Never
0: anymore.
2: Did.
0: Well,
2: the
0: right.
2: replication problem has been going on forever, and just I don't know how they keep that quiet or people don't catch on or whatever. So many studies, they can't be replicated. They just can't be.
0: It's either gotten worse or people have gotten better and more enthusiastic about hunting this stuff down because the numbers of retracted posts that had to be, well, I'm sorry, of papers that had to be retracted is just staggering at this point.
2: Then you get,
0: I represent science.
2: Many years.
0: Actually, I'm sorry, Anthony Fauci perfectly represented science.
2: Yeah, he did. Actually.
0: He threw on the white coat and looked all authoritative and then lied and lied and lied.
2: You get something published in some thing that nobody ever reads, and that goes on your resume for some reason. I don't get that whole world.
0: Oh, I know. The world of academia is just so strange. You know, once in a while, somebody will say to me, and it's a lovely compliment, Joe, you ought to teach if you ever retire. And I'm like, no. I would probably self-combust on a college campus, or my head would explode. Anyway, what was I going to say? Oh, yeah. The fact that that's what you have to publish. You have to publish. He's got 9 papers, blah, blah, blah. 7 of them are bull crap and nobody's read any of them. But that's the currency of the realm in academia. It's just bizarre. And then finally this. And I make this pledge. I, Joe Getty, will make 0 stupid jokes or unnecessary sexual references in this story. This is about men's health. And I heard this many times, and I have a good friend who was until recently a urologist who did surgeries on both sexes' parts, but mostly male parts, prostate surgery and that sort of thing. The more it works, the lower your chance of prostate cancer, like significantly, 20 to 30% lower risk. We're shooting for 21 times a month.
2: Of what?
0: Which is a pretty rigorous schedule of using your prostate exam. Ejaculating.
2: Oh, okay. I didn't know what you were driving at. That's what you meant. Okay.
0: Yes. Yes.
2: Working your man.
0: Well, that's okay. And here
2: punching
0: it starts.
2: Punching the clown.
0: The prostate has only one function.
2: I have no idea what the prostate's function is. I haven't got the slightest idea. No, I've never thought about it in my life.
0: Oh, my God. How interesting.
2: I've never thought about it once in my life. No, this is news to me. That's the only thing the

0: Prostate does?
1: Yeah. Oh, yeah.
0: I knew I had one. I knew it can get cancer, but I didn't have any idea what it did.
1: Wow. Okay, interesting.
2: So that's five times a week.
1: Yeah, roughly.
0: Easy peasy.
1: Oh, well, I like your attitude. That's a positive can-do attitude.
0: On a slow week, that's easy.
1: Well, and now that there's a, like, powerful health incentive.
0: Oh, yeah.
1: Like a monkey in a cage. Wait, oh, I broke my own vow. Oh, kids, this is a low moment for
0: everyone,
1: me.
0: You're going to have to excuse me. I care about the family, and I need to be here for you, so I'll be right back.
1: Oh, boy. Oh, worse and worse. I knew it was a minefield, folks, and I went in anyway. I am to blame.
0: Wow, how many? That's the latest science on that.
1: Yeah, you know what? This is actually an interesting health story. That total 21 times-ish, 20 to 30% lower than a much lower frequency, like 4 to 7 times a month. Never mind zero.
0: Zero? Can't even imagine. I can't even imagine.
1: Not since I was 9.
0: I'd be so angry.
1: Oh, you wouldn't want to live with me. Anyway, that's probably enough of that. We have war news coming up. Solid, violent war news. Important.
0: How do you... You don't see billboards or TV ads or Vogue magazine, like, oh, you know, to boy. Quote George Costanza?
2: Time for break, everybody. And we didn't see it going here, Hal.
1: Red-faced and sweating, Michelangelo demands we take a break.
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1: But this has never happened before. We have a prince, the son, favored son of Queen Elizabeth, much loved Queen Elizabeth, now sitting in a jail cell with, we're told, a bed and a toilet in the cell. But no one in the royal family has ever been in this position. So whether you know the royals or you don't know the royals, this is incredibly shocking.
2: Catty Kay on MSNBC. First time a royal has been arrested in 400 years. 400 years. So that'd take you back to the time of Shakespeare, since a royal has been elected. So Prince Andrew is in a jail cell trying to turn his scepter into a shiv. Probably to protect himself. I assume he has
3: a little soft for that sort of thing. You think they carry it with them? I tell you what, you got arrested back in the day, like you were talking about, you'd think, oh, this is going to end badly.
2: Here's another interesting report from another Brit. We'll listen to anybody with a British accent.
4: Listen, Prince Andrew's arrest lands at the top of the British state, and to have a senior royal in custody on suspicion of misconduct in public office really shatters that aura of insulation around the monarchy. But I think that it also plays into a wider perception of Great Britain at the moment, which is that of a country crumbling, a country imploding. When you see this happening, even at the symbolic top of the royal family, it really does make you think. It feeds into that general mood of collapse, erosion, wow, authority fraying.
3: Hadn't grokked that myself, but yeah, their politics are just diseased, and the national spirit is terrible right now.
2: Well, and their economy. So I've listened to a couple of podcasts that I've mentioned in the last 6 months from British reporters talking about, hey, America, we're where you're going to be in 5, 10, 15 years, whatever the number is. We're already there. We have overspent and time is up and we can no longer afford to keep on the track we're on. And a lot of it for them had to do with their whole ridiculous net zero caring about climate change thing. You couldn't do anything in that country unless you had net zero impact on the climate, which just crushed their economy and their GDP.
3: Crushed innovation, entrepreneurial spirit. Yeah, just terrible.
2: Then you got Prince Andrew running around, giving away state secrets to pervos, touching underage girls. That doesn't help anything.
3: In return for access to, Romanian women of loose morals.

0: That's quite a story. I don't know if it's, do you know what? So it's a small segment of society in England that wants to get rid of the constitutional monarchy system. Mm-hmm. You know what they call them? Republicans. That's what they call that crowd in England. So if you hear the term Republican, it's people that want to do away with the king and queen having any power whatsoever. I don't know how much power they have. It's a constitutional monarchy, but I don't know how much.
1: Not really any.
0: I don't think, not the way I understand it, is there really any power either. I mean, the prime minister, when you're elected, you have to go ask for permission from the queen or king. But right. If they said, go F yourself, I'm not sure it makes any difference.
1: It's just an effort to tie Britain to their history.
0: Back when they were a big deal.
1: Yeah, that's true, too. It's just a feeling of continuity that it's tough for Americans to understand. But yeah, the monarchies are stupid wherever they exist.
0: Tough for
1: Even though I call for them about once a month.
0: Tough for Americans to understand for now. I wonder if we will have to understand it at some point. What it's like to go from being the world superpower to just another country.
1: Right.
0: Happened with England.
1: Well, now it's time for my trademark. Michael, you remember what my trademark is, of course, right?
2: Yelling at the staff.
1: No, that's not it, idiot. No, my trademark is to be interesting, then depressing.
0: Oh.
1: If you could identify like three or four characteristics of a healthy, growing dynamic system and a shrinking, way past its prime dying system, you'd pretty much have the difference between the U.S. and Britain. But even if you identified those things, nobody would care. They would just vote for more money out of the treasury for themselves. And in a related story, why the federal deficit is projected to surge in five charts. This is from the Wall Street Journal. U.S. debt will be more than 100% of our U.S. gross domestic product by later this year, according to the Congressional Budget Office.
0: Imagine if your credit card debt was more than you make a year.
1: Yeah.
0: You would feel like you're in a pretty bad spot, wouldn't you?
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13: A better life with Dr. Sanjay Gupta.
14: They say consistency is key, but sometimes you just gotta switch it up. A new study out of Harvard School of Public Health found that varying your exercise routine could add years to your life. What exercise someone did didn't matter much. What did matter was that all the exercises together worked all the muscle groups in their body. Now, an added benefit to changing things up is it can help you push through the plateau effect. That's when your body gets so efficient at doing something that you actually stop getting better at it. And we know from previous research that specializing in any one sport at a young age can make someone actually more prone to injury. And as experts we talk to point out, even elite athletes switch up things with their workouts, making sure to target strength, cardio, flexibility, balance, and doing that every single week. I'm Dr. Sanjay Gupta, helping you live a better life.
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1: Warner Brothers World Abu Dhabi is officially developing Harry Potter-themed land in the United Arab Emirates. So hopefully they know the spell for Missilum Deflectus.
2: Wow, that's a good joke.
3: I just thought of this for some reason. If I was an executive at Taco Bell, I would be running a promotion right now with commercials where it says, we've appointed a new supreme burrito.
2: Wow.
3: I think that would get lots of attention.
2: Oh, yeah. Oh, yes, it would.
3: Or chalupa. Would, we've appointed a new supreme chalupa.
2: Yeah, it would get attention from people with bomb vests strapped to them.
3: It's a good promotion.
2: You know, that's almost not even a joke. We will absolutely get back to covering the conflict in the Middle East and bringing you various angles and updates and that sort of thing. But we thought we'd stray from that momentarily. What? What? You got a look on your face. Hmm. I thought you were going to say something. All right. A handful of stories on different topics.
3: I will tease this. I embarrassed myself about as bad as I ever have in my entire life yesterday, which is quite a statement for me.
2: High bar. Yeah. Among all of us, sure. So a handful of stories on different topics that I found interesting. Human beings are rotten. That's one thing that conservatives understand. And so we have to have a system of incentives and disincentives so that people don't do rotten stuff. Utopian progressives believe that if you just educate people and badger them long enough, they'll behave like angels and we can, for instance, have communism or socialism and it'll work. It'll never work. It'll never effing work. Anyway. Here's an example. The Medicaid autism fraud. It is a huge well of fraud now. Autism. And speaking, if you don't know this, as the father of an autistic child, it is so difficult, given our current systems, to monitor what's legit and what's not. It's become the go-to money spigot for scammers. We're familiar with the Minnesota case. It's worth digging into it a little bit. You've got this 27-year-old, and, you know, I despise this guy, but I admire his entrepreneurial spirit. Abid Najib Hassan Yusuf. He set up a fly-by-night autism center claiming to provide one-on-one therapy for autistic children, allegedly worked with corrupt doctors to have children diagnosed with autism, paid kickbacks to the parents to enroll them in his center. He employed teenage relatives with no education or training and raked in more than $6 million in Medicaid money, some of which he wired to Kenya before anybody caught on.
3: Well, there's a lot of bad here. I definitely hate the fake autism clinics where they're not actually going to help a kid. But how about the fake diagnosis? Man, that doesn't do any kid any good.
2: No, and it makes it harder to figure out the statistics these days. Is it actually on the increase? Is it environmental factors? Is it more awareness, more diagnosis? I mean,
3: Oh, that's brutal. So you got a kid being told they're autistic. I mean, maybe the parents don't know that this is a fake diagnosis. Maybe you do. I don't know.
2: Oh, no. In this scam, they absolutely all do.
3: Okay, well, then you suck and I hate you and your kids should be taken away from you.
2: But no, these kids weren't getting any counseling. They just play in a playground or whatever. Or do what kids are going to do, but the stupid taxpayer paid for it. Let's see. Nearly all providers. Listen to this, would you? Minnesota's far from alone, judging by audits by the U.S. Health and Human Services Department's Inspector General of Medicaid. An IG audit released last week estimated that Colorado, I'm looking at you, 99% of Colorado's Medicaid payments in 2022 and 23 for autism treatment were improper or likely improper.
3: 99%.
2: Totaling $285.2 million. Virtually all of it.
3: Wow.
2: You got autism centers billing Medicaid more than $50 an hour for autism treatment when children were playing games, napping, or eating. Well, oh, my God. Paid to nap. That is my dream career.
3: Part of the problem is I know enough about the tests for autism that you can get different opinions from different people, even if they're completely legit, straight up trying to do their best.
2: Right.
3: It's not a blood test. It's a complicated evaluation and different people interpret the results in different ways. So that makes it tough.
2: Absolutely true. I'll touch on this at least briefly. The headline is, I'm a college student. Gen Z sports betting is wrecking my friends' lives. And he talks about his football player at a North Greenville University, which I believe is in South Carolina. Anyway, he says,
3: darn right. I had a girlfriend from Greenville. She would explain to me how she had to say Greenville.
2: Greenville. If you say Greenville, they're like, you damn Yankee. We'll run you right out of the South. The South will rise again. Actually, you don't hear that much in Greenville these days. Anyway, so he's talking about all of his friends and teammates who've quickly become obsessed with sports gambling. I've had friends who've lost hundreds, lied to their families, pulled away from the team, all while chasing the rush of winning a bet that may never arrive. Sports gambling was a major problem for many of my high school classmates, but it's got even worse in college. He sees it all over the place. And one of the most interesting things in this article, and if you have a college student, warn them about this, warn them, is especially males with a strong competitive drive. He says, why is betting so popular among guys my age? It's partly how we think. Our brains struggle to deal with the consequences of a $200 or $400 loss. But he quotes this expert on problem gambling, warns that younger brains are not developed enough to handle the addictive nature of gambling. This I did not know. Quote, near wins. Your team just lost by a point, or you just missed the over-under or whatever. Exploit the vulnerability by activating our brain's reward systems almost as strongly as winning, making losses feel like progress. Wow. And encouraging us to keep betting.
3: I'm so glad I'm not susceptible to this. For whatever reason, my brain is not susceptible to the gambling thing.
2: Yeah, I love gambling, honestly. But whenever I do it, I think this is a bad idea. And I stop doing it for whatever reason. I don't know. Probably genetics. I like this one. This is a completely different topic. I'd noticed this. The headline from the Journal. We got hooked on fast free shipping. Now retailers are taking it away.
3: Ooh.
2: As FedEx and UPS charge more, companies are trying options like no rush delivery and fees to make us slow down. The surprising part is it's working.
3: You know, that's a good idea. There's a lot of stuff I don't need this afternoon or right. Overnight. So go ahead and charge me less and ship it ground for a week. I can wait that long.
2: Yeah, I've ordered more coffee pods because I noticed I was getting low. No, I don't need them today or tomorrow.
3: I am kind of addicted to the free tonight. Though with Amazon, because I'm a Prime member, like I needed a battery for my motorcycle tomorrow. That's too long. There's got to be another one. Here's one I can get tonight.
2: Wow. That's crazy. But if you're willing to pay for it, it's fine. I've got to confess, I am so fascinated by watching free markets work. I get excited about it. I'm such a geek for this stuff. And it's, oh my God, it's such an illustration of why central planning is a horrific idea.
3: We would have never gotten to this with the Postal Service if we had no competition.
2: No. And can you imagine if Amazon had to have bureaucrats approve the Prime model where they lost money for a very, very long time? Jeff Bezos was a joke in a lot of business communities for a long time. But then he saw the way it was going and he knew if he stuck with it long enough, it'd become an enormous profit making enterprise. Retail less than cloud computing. I get that. Don't bother writing the emails. But now that shipping costs have risen substantially. That's at the heart of this story. Now, can you imagine if you had to get Congress or the Department of Shipping or whatever to approve all the different rate cuts? It would take forever and there would be lobbying and big checks being written and the system perverted. No, this is the private economy working brilliantly.
3: So anyway, you can combine both of your stories. Remember from a couple of weeks ago when I was talking about the guy who started FedEx, it was going under. It wasn't working. Yeah. He went to Vegas and wagered and won to keep it alive long enough to take off.
2: Yeah. That is funny and ironic. So here's what's going on, essentially. And this is a good lead. Esther Fung. Remember that package you ordered last week? Should be arriving any day now. After years of priming us to expect speedy deliveries, the ever-growing e-commerce economy is weaning us off of them, and no one seems to mind. The great pioneer of same-day delivery and next-day Amazon, whose deliveries were so quick that the rest of the industry hustled to match them, now offers some customers a 7% discount if they select a later arrival date.
3: That's a great idea.
2: Oh, yeah.
3: Such a good idea.
2: Gap provides as many as 5 options, including what it labels no-rush shipping that its website says can take up to 9 business days. Typically, the cheapest, obviously, are free, depending on what you're buying.
3: I don't know. It's pretty trendy at the Gap. It might be out of style by the time it gets there.
2: Birdie Ball Golf, a retailer that sells putting mats and other golf accessories, offers economy shipping with delivery dates that are as long as 2 weeks. You'll still suck as a golfer in 2 weeks, trust me. They give a bunch more examples, but yeah, it came, and it's still there, but it's going to cost you a little more, and it's the free market at work. I think it's brilliant.
3: Order my jeans at the Gap. They get here in 10 days. Nobody's wearing these anymore. That is really
2: straight to the thrift store.
3: That is really quite amazing. What a great idea.
2: Yeah, sure. Well, let's see. And they go into some of the reasons the shipping costs have increased. You know, it's the same reasons as everything else these days. But prices have climbed dramatically in recent years. Since 2020, the two leading carriers have raised their base rates by 5 to 7% annually. In addition, they've increased their ancillary fees, including fuel surcharges, address correction fees, and added charge for delivering to residences. They've also imposed stricter rules on package sizes so that dimensions get rounded up. The reason being, for the longest time, the shipping industry depended on big shipments, either big items that were fairly expensive or many, many items shipped to like the same place or similar place. The idea of Joe gets one little package and Jack gets one little package and Katie gets two and Michael gets one and we'd be living in different places. That's too costly. So prices are going up. Anyway, free market at work. God bless liberty.
3: I got a question.
2: Economic as well as all other kinds.
3: I got a question before we take a break and then I'll tell my horribly embarrassing story from yesterday. I just saw this on TV. Has anybody on the show ever made the heart symbol with their hands? Where you do the thing where you put your like knuckles together and you do the thumbs and you make the heart. Has anybody ever done that?
4: No. In a mocking sense, I have.
2: Yeah, Katie and I both ironically.
3: Anson, have you ever done it? Has anybody done it non-ironically? I feel like that's a certain sort of person. You're either the sort of person that would ever do that, or you're not.
2: Yeah.
3: And I see it on TV a lot from people who apparently are the sort of person that would do that. And they're doing it sincerely.
5: For what it's worth, Hanson does it to me all the time.
4: That's sweet. You guys are cute.
2: Hilarious, Michael.
3: Oh, boy. That might be a good way to divide people. Are you the sort of person that does the heart thing with your hands? Okay, then I'm not interested.
2: Yeah, I got arthritis in my thumbs, so it looks more like the head of the Grinch from The Grinch Who Stole Christmas.
3: Yeah, if you did that to me, I wouldn't have any idea what you're trying to communicate.
2: What is that, your kidney? Is that your spleen? No, it's heart.
0: Jack Armstrong and Joe Getty. 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
7: On the cruise ship at the center of the hantavirus outbreak, now heading to the United States.
8: Oh my God, the passengers are in the United States now. We're all going to die. Why did we let them in? What about the children? We're all going to die.
9: A gerbil.
10: I think I got the rat fever already.
8: Get your affairs in order. A will and or trust. We'll do the ad later. Get your affairs in order. We're all going to die. The hantavirus is exactly like COVID. Millions of dead. They're about to close schools.
11: For copulating with a rodent.
12: Ted Cruz there. I don't think you have to copulate with it. But back to you, Dr. Jack.
8: I don't know what to make of the coverage of this hantavirus thing. So for a week now, and then especially yesterday, the Sunday talk shows, which in theory are for smart people, your Meets the Press, your Faces the Nation, that led with the hantavirus story, went on for like half the show. This is why we're at war. This is why all this stuff is going on. Half the show with various experts, this sort of thing. Play it, Michael.
13: What is your message to Americans who are still scared?
14: We have been repeating the same question, the same answer many times.
8: And then they would go on with an expert who would say, all right, since you just said people are still scared, I guess I'll pretend that's true. Is anybody scared? Is anybody?
12: Maybe you like being terrified by gonorrhea, but you never get with hoes. I mean, why? Why are you... Oh, my God. We are so stupid. This is the very week, last week, in which the nation's debt surpassed our GDP, our total GDP, which is a horrifying milestone. And we're worried about a couple of people on a cruise off the coast of Africa? What the hell? Well, they're now on our shores, Jack. Run for your lives! Run for your lives!
8: I don't know. I honestly don't know what to make of the... Every host on all these different shows that I saw said the same thing. People out there are very scared. They're worried this is a repeat of COVID. Are they? Or did you just make that up completely?
12: Like most stews, Jack, I think this one has a number of delicious ingredients, including the tendency of people on the left to really like being scared.
8: True. Now,
12: Then they can draw together with other people and they like that.
8: Like I remember, for instance, Face the Nation, Margaret Brennan, who had a baby. Every week she would say, mothers like me are really wondering, when can our babies get the COVID shot? Our 1-year olds. And I would think, why are you worried about that since, like, no kids are dying? Not a single kid died from COVID, if I remember correctly.
12: Right. Why in the name of heaven would you get your tiny kid shot?
8: And why are you assuming that this is the question on everybody's mind? Because I don't think it is. So I guess you extrapolate it to the hantavirus. I don't understand the coverage of this story.
12: Well, that and everything is quick bait and everyone's a grifter. And so that's good. There's a scary sounding disease that's killing people. Are you at risk?
8: Well, and every story for now for 2 weeks includes three have already died. You have the same three that you mentioned last week and the week before. It's only those same three.
12: Right.
8: Because it's very hard to spread.
12: Three have died of hantavirus. You hear 5 days after you heard three have died of hantavirus. And you think, oh, my God, three more. No, clickbait.
8: Yeah, I don't know. As you say, everything is clickbait and everything is a grift.
12: And nobody has ever tuned out of you're in danger. Nobody's ever tuned out of a tornado is heading your punch the dial. Let's listen to music, honey. And so that's part of the clickbait. You're in danger. It's ridiculous.
8: So what do you have to do to get the hantavirus? You sprinkle some rat feces on your salad? And
12: right. It's got a nice nutty flavor to it. Wow, you started it.
8: Wow.
12: Don't you act disgusted.
8: Wow. Wait a second. Clickbait? Look at this clickbait up here on the screen.
12: Which one?
8: 21-year-old to have legs amputated after legs locked straight and bent backwards. You see that picture?
12: Oh, my God. Bent backward?
8: If your legs...
12: Oh, Lord, look at that.
8: How do your legs just somehow lock straight then bend the wrong direction?
12: Are you at risk? Stay tuned.
8: And the cure for it is to amputate your legs?
12: I'm Margaret Brennan, backward leg syndrome, claiming more legs across America. We'll talk to the Secretary of State.
8: One has already had their legs amputated because their legs bent backwards.
12: Legs amputated by backward leg syndrome. Tonight on 60 Minutes.
8: I might have to click on that story. Is that picture real or is that photoshopped?
12: I don't know.
8: Sure looks in the picture like that poor woman's legs are bending the wrong direction. How often does this happen?
12: Well, I can't make my legs do that, can you?
8: I'll read the headline again.
12: We'll post that at armstrongandgetty.com.
8: 21-year-old to have legs amputated. After legs locked straight, that's bad enough.
12: Oh, yeah.
8: Then bent backwards. God, you could do some dance moves nobody else could do that.
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20: From ABC News, I'm Michelle Franzen. A dangerous heat dome locked over much of the country. In Washington, D.C., Asa Watson says just being out for a short time was a challenge.
21: Ridiculous. When I got in the car, it felt like I almost burned myself. Like, it was bad.
20: More than 180 million Americans facing heat alerts heading into the 4th of July holiday weekend. ABC's Rhiannon Alley is at New York's Rockaway Beach.
22: That scorching heat dome smothering 30 states is expected to hit its peak today, straining the nation's power grid.
23: I'm just not going to leave my apartment.
24: It's getting hotter and hotter. Like,
22: several major cities declaring emergencies as temperatures soar into the 100s.
20: The holiday getaway here also, and travelers, whether driving or flying, could be impacted by the extreme heat. AAA says more than 72 million Americans will travel this holiday period today will be the busiest at airports. Russia launched a major attack across Ukraine's capital. Reports that at least 21 people were killed in Kyiv in the drone strikes. ABC's Marcus Moore has details.
0: Ukrainian officials said that there were 20 different strike sites across the city. So this was clearly a significant and prolonged attack. Families moved underground for safety. As we've seen before, people took shelter in the city's subway stations.
20: A nine-story apartment building partially collapsed, and rescue crews are looking for survivors. It's getting a little tougher for Americans to find a job. ABC's Jim Ryan has the numbers.
1: After a month that saw non-farm payroll employment increase by 172,000, the figure from June fell to 57,000 new positions, many of them in professional services and health care. Still, the unemployment rate, according to the Bureau of Labor Statistics, fell slightly to 4.2% last month.
20: The two daredevils who scaled the Empire State Building yesterday, appearing before a Manhattan judge, Angelina Nicolau and Ivan Kuznetsov, were put on supervised release until their August court date for carrying out the stunt. You're listening to ABC News.
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20: A new push from Washington to ban an illicit substance sold at deli counters, convenience stores, and vape shops across the country. ABC's Andrea Fujii has more.
16: It's called 7-OH, a stimulant that can boost energy. Products can be in pill form, tea, or treats like ice cream and fruit-flavored gummies. The DEA now wants to classify it as a Schedule 1 drug, the same as heroin and LSD. 7-OH is a psychoactive substance with opioid-like effects, derived from the naturally occurring kratom plant.
20: 7-OH overdose can look very similar to an opioid overdose. CDC officials urging Americans to take precautions to reduce the risk of mosquito bites. They say the West Nile virus is spreading faster and earlier than usual. Officials are seeing the highest number of cases at this point in the season since 2004. A big change is coming in the video game world from Sony.
25: For more than 30 years, video gamers with PlayStations have been carefully taking care of those game discs. But soon there won't be any discs at all. Sony now says come January of 2028, it won't be releasing any more games on physical discs. Video game giant Rockstar beating Sony to the punch, announcing the highly anticipated Grand Theft Auto 6 will only be sold as a download. Dave Packer, ABC News.
20: Many users say they like collecting copies of their games and are not happy with the changes. Michelle Franzen, ABC News.
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32: It is your fifth-rate Timu version of Grace. I apologize for even existing today. Grace's show yesterday, the way she finished it out with a little nod to America, fantastic. If you haven't listened to it, go back and listen to the podcast of it. Just great, great. I'm thrilled today. I'm thrilled. By the way, you know, if you're from the North Shore of Boston, not real far up where I am now, just a report. I'm Tom Shattuck, by the way. I'm in for Grace. Grace is off tomorrow, and I am back. When is Grace back, Taylor?
12: I think Tuesday. Tuesday. Are you in Monday as well?
32: Yeah, I'm in Monday, and then Grace is back Tuesday. But so I'm from Winchester, Massachusetts, and our rival was Woburn, Massachusetts. Winchester was very, very... I wasn't rich, but it was a rich town. Very pretty. A lot of new... If you read any of Howie's gangster mafia books, a lot of nouveau riche mafiosa types moved into Winchester. And our rivals, like I said, was Woburn. Woburn was more blue-collar. And for us, that was the big city. Like, if you tried to go and walk from Winchester to Bill and Bob's and Woburn, there was a chance you might catch a beating just from being from Winchester. And I will say this, Winchester has ceased becoming American. Louis Winchester is not part of America anymore. They got rid of the sachems because you can't have the sachems because nobody knows why. The wine-drinking progressive bombs of Winchester brought in these consultant Native American blow-ins to explain that the us using the word sachem was like was Nazism to them. And so we were genociding the Indians all over again by going to the Winchester Woburn football game every year on Thanksgiving. Sorry, Indigenous Peoples Day, or whatever it's called now, George Floyd Day. Uh-oh. This is talk about. Send your. That's Cormier. At Howie Carr Network, and that is his cultural appropriation. That
12: if
32: is
12: you cancel me, you're gay.
32: And, oh, my goodness. So close to Pride Month, too. How dare you? They have a buffer zone. There's a DMZ after June of 10 days. My goodness. Oh, but I want to say this about Woburn, Massachusetts. Like I said, Winchester stopped being America, and it's too bad. Nice looking place. But Woburn is America, and I can afford neither of them now in these days, which is why I moved up way, way out into another solar system called West Newbury. You probably haven't heard of it. Don't worry about it. Doesn't really exist. But driving down here on 95 South, that bridge in Woburn that crosses is full of America 250 patriotism. And I say, hell yeah, man, that's great. It's so great to see people who love America still. That's why the World Cup soccer stuff has been fantastic. That's why everybody wants to adopt a Scottish person. Because they like it here. They still believe in this country. Many of you, if you're listening to Grace or you're listening to Howie Carr, then you're a patriot. You believe in this country. You know that things like this country doesn't just happen. There's an incredible amount of sacrifice. if you wanted to plan the United States of America, starting with the Declaration and then with the tenets of the Constitution, if you wanted to plan that right now, that would be foolish. What a foolhardy experiment that would be. You're going to have the citizenry get rights from God and write up tenets that protect you from government with no kings, no monarchs, everybody's equal? That was an insane idea. It was an insane idea. It just so happens we got a bunch of people together who were driven, who saw the vision, and who put it together, and this experiment continues to work. But it's threatened. There's no doubt it's threatened. There are too many people who just simply hate this country. They're insane political circles. There was a time when George H.W. Bush used to call them like environmental wackos. These are the people who would put...

0: right. He's so right. I remember Grace yesterday was quoting Ronald Reagan, some of his big kind of grandiose quotes, which are great. But Donald Trump saying everything woke turns to bleep is as brilliant a quote as there ever needs to be, because wokeism is post-Marxism, of course. It's communism. It's breaking everything down and making everything terrible. And that's what they do. And they don't know how to get out of their own way, and the entire handling of the Haverhill sewage spill into the Merrimack River and then out into Plum Island and Salisbury Beach and all that stuff. They didn't know how to handle it, obviously. To deal with something that we've had now for decades. A lot of gateway cities have this, where the sewage treatment plant, if it rains too much, it just overflows right into the body of water it was supposed to be treating for sewage. And bang, into the Merrimack River it goes. And they've never fixed this, Republicans or Democrats. But in Massachusetts, you know, you've got a Democratic legislature, and you have forever. You've had Democratic presidents with supermajorities, with pals who were very popular and powerful in Massachusetts, in New England. And what do they do for the sewage treatment stuff? Nada, zero. They're building windmills. They're doing climate initiatives. They're not sewage treatment. How boring. Blech. So it's their incompetence. And then they ruin the beaches. And then Maura Healey drives up to Haverhill, Massachusetts and Plum Island. And she says, okay, since I've got a lot of phone calls from you people, the beaches are now safe. But don't go in the water.
1: We have the Saudi Arabia of wind.
0: The beaches are safe, but don't go in the water. I was there a couple days ago on Plum to check out the dastardly flags that are there. You know, there's some folks who are proud of their country on the 250th anniversary, so they have these big American flags out there. And so the left now, you've heard the story. It's already a national story. The left has said that because the piping plovers get upset with the flags, you can't have the flags anymore, so put them away. And they didn't bother saying any of this stuff during Pride Month. Pride Month, you're like, go to town. That is fine. If you want to paint a plover rainbow colors, go right ahead. That is fine. But now, since you're doing 4th of July, no more flags out there. Because they hate America. Obviously, that's why. No more flags, no more banners, no none of your stuff. Okay? Stop it. And you're to be no more flags and decorations for 250, and you're to be on the beach but not in the water. Bang! There's a progressive dream for you. Everything is crushed down to mediocrity. There you go. You see, now your beachfront experience in Newbury, Massachusetts, Tony Newbury, Massachusetts, is just as sucky as it is in Brockton, Massachusetts. And that's equity. Job done here. Patting ourselves in the back. That's what they do. And it was a shame, and I had forgotten when I got to the beach. I went there to do a little stand-up for the Main Wire TV. It's a show that we do. And I looked around, and I thought, where are all the people? Like, why was it so easy to park today? It's never this easy to park. And, of course, the people were staying away because elected leaders told them to stay away for that day. And then the next day, they said, get back over here, much like with COVID. Stay out of Chinatown. Come to Chinatown. Stay out of Chinatown. It's a Chinese virus. It's not the Chinese virus. It's pangolins. It's not pangolins. It's certainly not a lab link because that leak, because, you know, that would mean that we're doing something shady here. And we would never do that. Give Dr. Fauci a medal. But, man, these people, you know, at this point, and I'm sure maybe it's the same for you, too. At this point, the easiest way I can think to make me feel a beach is safe is for elected blue state leaders to tell me it's not safe. I don't trust them at all. At all. You trust them since Fauci? Since everything they did? They closed those beaches during COVID. Psychos. Psychos. But they hate this country. Their media hates this country. This is something that a friend of mine sent to me this morning. Said, you need to see this. You need to see this. And this is a story from NBC5 in Vermont. This is Cut 5.

0: This is so beautiful. You think they don't hate this country? Well, when you think of 250 years of America, what do you think of? Maybe you think of, especially in Vermont, maybe you think of the Green Mountain Boys and, you know, making General Burgoyne's life hell. Maybe you think of Lexington or Concord or any of the things that led up to the Revolution, all the, those big battles and chasing the Continental Congress, the Brits chasing the Continental Congress all over the place. There are all sorts of origin stories that you think of when you think of America 250. But according to your betters, elite news, the elite media, according to your betters, no, you're focusing on the wrong thing. This is what it's all about.
1: Well, there you go. Thank you.
2: That was the first civil union license issued in Vermont back in 2000, when the state became the first in the nation to legally recognize same-sex couples. The license was given to Lois Farnham and Holly Putterbaugh, who had been together for 27 years at the time.
3: And it's nice after all this time to be able to say that Holly's my spouse.
4: Yeah.
2: Jack Thurston here. I anchor the news for NBC 5 in Vermont and Northern New York. For our America 250 coverage, our parent company, Hearst Television, is taking a look at individual chapters in the histories of the states that we serve and reflecting on those chapters and how they contributed to what America is today.
5: Marriage is a fundamental human right.
0: Hold on. And where is the chapter exactly that we're celebrating this year with the fireworks that has to do with Stonewall, which is a mafia-owned club in the late 60s and early 70s that had no liquor license and all sorts of perverted kink stuff happening there? What? How is this America 250?
6: Why are you gay?
0: Right. Which is what, in 250 years ago, would have been asked if somebody was twerking in a leotard in front of kids reading books, children's books for some reason. But that's where we are now. The left hates this country. So they said, okay, we'll do your stupid 250 thing, but we're changing the story. And so there you go. That is the new story. Oh, where that's only, we're only starting there. By the way, we're not going to spend this whole show kvetching about what the left is doing, but a healthy bit of it, because they're in fine form. They don't know how to act. They don't know how to be. They see you happy, and that makes them upset, you know, and they're going to start pushing their little piping plovers closer to your house so they can shut down your happy music and your Roman candles. 844-500-4242. That is the number, 844-500-4242. My name is Tom Shattuck. I'm with The Main Wire. I am thrilled to be with you for the next 2 hours right here on The Grace Curley Show.
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1: What do I get?
0: Liberace Cormier just doesn't want to show his man boobs in public. Who's the advertiser we have?
1: Regenerous Medical.
0: Yeah, I will not be throwing stones on that subject whatsoever. I have not been shirtless on a beach since 1985, and it's not going to happen. Oh, if it's nice and empty, if we keep having chemical spills out of Haverhill, maybe the places I can show myself, reveal myself again, and see if the piping plover can handle that spectacle. Okay, let me see here. Before we go any further here. 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Taylor, what is the poll question and what are the results thus far?
1: Today's poll question, which you can vote in at gracecurlyshow.com, is would you swim in the recently contaminated beaches in Massachusetts?
0: No, I would not swim in those beaches whatsoever. The hazmat crews were just there, and now they're running around, you know, telling us to hit the beaches. No.
1: 4% say yes, they would.
0: Oof. Yeah, that's, well, you know, if you really don't care, or if you can bathe in penicillin afterwards, I guess you could do it. Maybe, you know, people get drinking in the sun, and things happen, but that's a tough one. You don't want to feel... When you swim somewhere and it stings a little bit, that's not good. That's over above the horse flies that they already have up there, which is very tough. Speaking of polls, bad news for my buddy Graham Plattner. Graham Plattner is.

0: in a new poll is losing ground against Susan Collins. And this comes on the heels of a run of a bad few days for him. Let me see. The latest has Graham Plattner. I think he's down two in the latest. He had been up in just about every poll. And let's see. Plattner is 47 to 50, Collins. I mean, she's not blowing him out. There's no doubt about that. And he is, with some glaring exceptions, he's running a good campaign. But one of the glaring exceptions is his campaign is run by the same know-it-alls that ran the Mom Donnelly campaign, and before that, Fetterman, and so they're very social media centric, which is why, you know, I know that I know Howie played it last week. Grace must have played it as well when I was yelling at Plattner about his STDs, which was I thought was a very valid question up in Portland. That they sent this little hobbit girl to stop me, and she was pushing me and like shouldering me, and she was a petite thing, so it wasn't hurting me at all, but. It's no way to run a campaign because they didn't know where I was from. They don't know if they'd never seen me up there. They didn't know if I'm from People Magazine or Horse and Hound or Cat Fancy or like where I'm from. So if you're going to try to get physical with anybody shouting any question at your candidate, that's not good. Another thing that's not great is they just had Oyster Fest in Freeport, Maine. Oyster Fest, it's the Super Bowl for oysters. And Mr. Oysterman himself was not at Oyster Fest. So, yeah, good luck with that, Graham Plattner. Anyway, he is slipping and could happen to a better guy. Stay with us. I am Tom Shattuck, in for Grace Curley and the Grace Curley Show.
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8: Is it, what's it called? Prescient or precocious, or when you see into the future? Is that prescient?
9: Yes.
8: I was going to ask for that cut coming in. Right here. My goodness. If that's not all you need to know, when they start telling you, do you really need to be that cool in here? Do you really need? I don't think you really. Did you? Are you sure? Do you need that to be like that? Always in your business. Always in your business. 78 degrees is like hot out, isn't it? Do you need it to be that hot? For the first time in my life, I do have central AC. Me being as I am, and not surprisingly, of course, only half of it works. So the bottom floor, that where people do most of their living, does not have central AC. The only thing that works is the heat, because something's wrong with that thing. Whatever. But it's not your problem, but it's funny, because if it's 110 degrees, like, in the house, we turn the heat on, it's going to act like an AC, right? Because the heat only goes to like 80, right? I do not have a college degree, much like Grace's dad.
9: I'm not sure that's how it works.
8: So you should. I think it is. I think it is. Winchester High School, Taylor Cormier. Winchester High School, class of 93, kid.
9: Okay.
8: He had no lectures from you.
9: Central AC is probably the best investment we've made in our house. It's great.
8: It's a nice feeling.
9: That's so good. Ugh. We don't have to lug up those box window air conditioners anymore, scrape up the trim, put a gash in the wall. Ugh.
8: Yeah, find like a tomato can to put under it so it doesn't, whatever. I'm never sure if it's... You also, like, with those old window ACs, I always felt a little sick, like I was getting Freon in my lungs. Yeah, central AC is the way to go. Unless you, like, if you're young and you just don't feel pain or like heat, but that is gone. I didn't have. Did you have AC growing up, Taylor?
9: No, we didn't.
8: Yeah, wasn't that funny? It's like you just had to, like, okay, you're gonna be sweltering in pain, and you just have to cope. So, like, dousing yourself with water. Or I knew a woman who used to put her pajamas in the freezer.
9: No.
8: Yeah, and, you know, whatever works. And so she would put them on and hope that she'd fall asleep in the first few minutes. It was whatever it took. It was just tough. And sometimes you just sweat it out.
9: Yeah, I grew up with box fans in the summer and kerosene heaters in the winter.
8: Ugh. That is, well, those kerosene heaters, this can be dangerous. But those box fans, it gives you the, it makes you feel like something good is happening with the box fan. But compared to having nothing, the box fan is great. I grew up in my, in our house, my parents were divorced, so my dad had one place, my mother had another place. My dad, this is, and I'm not, I love Howie, but I can imagine this being the policy of Howie Carr. My dad had, there was only one room that had an AC unit in a window growing up, and that was my dad's room. And so we could, like little refugees, we could sleep on the ground in front of them. But that was it. I don't mean to cast aspersions on Howie. I'm sure that he's had full and wonderful air conditioning in all the places where he lives. Okay. Where should we start here? Oh, let me know, Taylor. I sent something from Jack Gately on by text. It is, and if we don't have the audio, it doesn't even matter. But okay, Matt's grabbing it. It is. It goes perfectly with Zoran Mamdani because he's telling you, and the thing is, he's telling you you can't use your AC because they're worried about the power grid. Mostly, they're worried about you shooting carbon into the air. They're worried about you consuming a lot of electricity. So they've driven you to this point. New York has a power grid problem the same way Massachusetts does, the same way Maine does. Oddly enough, same way Connecticut does. Oddly enough, New Hampshire does not have the same power grid problem that the other states have. And it's of their own doing. Maury Healy, and Grace and Howie talk about it all the time, Maury Healy eschewed a pipeline here because they want to go for renewables and they want to use the wind and harness the sun and all the other stuff that doesn't do anything because there's no way to store a lot of the energy. And so it's just totally efficient. So we've done this to ourselves, but they come looking at us and say, no, no, it's your fault. You guys, stop. Could you put your AC? Could you stop with the AC, please? 78 degrees. So just be a little uncomfortable rather than, you know, heat stroke uncomfortable.
9: So, acting like we all grew up in Uganda.
8: Yeah. Yeah, but the funny thing is that if you check, if you look at progressives and the World Economic Forum, they don't want Uganda to have any AC. They don't want India to have any AC. They don't want these people, these elites who have had their lifetime full of AC, are now going to these third world countries and saying, no, you guys find a better way. You know, use a hand fan the way Marie Antoinette might have used. But it's just it's more about you feeling discomfort than them feeling comfort. Because you need to feel discomfort because you need to change your ways, much like with the Sachems thing. You need to change your ways. Stop liking this dumb game here where it's toxic masculinity and you're playing to win. And it's brutal and tough, and people get injured because us middle-aged women of Winchester don't like it anymore. And, okay, you're going to keep doing it? You're going to keep going to those Woburn games, those Thanksgiving games early in the morning? Okay, well, then we're taking away your team name. You see, now do you see? It wasn't just the football. It's that you committed a deadly sin of appropriating somebody's, you know, their name, their experience isn't your uniform, okay? So you can't have that anymore. We're taking that away. We talked about Haverhill earlier with their chemical spill. Well, Haverhill has a statue of a woman, an early settler, named Hannah Ordway. Hannah Ordway, she was with her baby in the late 1600s, and some Indians, I assume they were Pawtucket Indians, I'm not sure, some Indians came upon her and murdered her baby in front of her and then kidnapped her. Hannah Ordway, and they joked about it, and they had a good old time doing it. So Hannah Ordway held a grudge. In the middle of the night, when she was being shepherded up to Canada, in the middle of the night, she woke up, grabbed a hatchet, and hacked her captors to death. And so there's a statue, a famous statue, of hero Hannah Ordway, who avenged her child and saved her own life by attacking these Indians. These Indians who had a good old time, probably with this music, this house music in the background, had a good old time murdering her baby. And she exacted revenge upon them. And so there's a statue up in Haverhill of Hannah Ordway with holding her hatchet. Now, because the left is mad at you for living on stolen land, they all decided, Haverhill, another city that used to be America, Haverhill decided that we have to change the statue. We have to change the statue because colonizers are bad. All the people are bad. We're not giving away any of our Victorian houses that we live in Haverhill here. They're real tall ones in the heights that overlook the Merrimack River. We're not letting those go. But what we're going to do instead is pay alms to the indigenous people. So we're taking away Hannah Pingree. Oh, my goodness. That's the next governor of Maine. We're taking away Hannah Ordway's hatchet from her hand. So they did that. They did it because George Floyd had a fentanyl overdose and wouldn't do what the cops told him to. Now they have to change the statue so that it doesn't look so mean, because she was mean because she avenged her dead child with the Indians viciously murdered. But that's how they think. They stand by these things. You can drive by the statue right now. Just go past, take a left at the chemical spill, and you will see the statue of Hannah Ordway, and it's got no more hatchet there because these ne'er-do-wells who hate our country, who don't want your American flags in the beaches, these ne'er-do-wells are changing the story of the creation of this country. They hate this country, which is why somehow America 250 is about gay marriage. Somehow. Because this dandy who's doing the news has decided that he's going to use his time to tell a story of LGBTQIA plus stuff, which you probably have to hear more than ever. I'm sure that every editor in that newsroom is scared to death of that guy, who's like, okay, we're supposed to do a story on denuclearization, and somehow Al made it gay again. Can we just do something about the nukes, Al? No, there's a specific tie-in. And if you look at how LGBT people had to deal with missile technology at first, it's like, okay.
9: Is it a conflict of interest if a gay reporter reports on gay stories?
8: I would think so, considering he's never reporting against them. He's never saying, good news in the Supreme Court today. We're not allowed to have boys play on girls' teams and ogle them anymore. Oh, good. Okay, well, this is great. You guys know Jack Gately. He does a great job here. This is a meeting, a hearing in Lowell, Massachusetts, regarding having data centers built in Lowell or in greater Lowell, where there's plenty of room for data centers. It's a big conversation, the data center conversation. But guess what? A star is born, much like, who's that little?
9: Greta Thunberg?
8: Yes, that's right. Much like Greta Thunberg. Lowell's own Greta Thunberg has emerged.
10: How dare you?
11: Thank you so much.
8: Just agree that the moment some little tween says I am the future, that possibly a taser should be involved. There is nothing more craven, more self-indulgent, than when some kid says I'm the future. Like, in other words, you're too vacuous and small-brained and undeveloped at this point to say a thing because you're a dummy and you don't know anything, and this was just all the stuff was whispered into your ear by your mom, you know, if you do it right then you go to Crumble Cookie or whatever. But, like, you don't have anything to say to me if you're a kid. Shut up. Anybody who's 14, shut up, okay? You have nothing to say whatsoever. We're the future. No data centers. Listen, punk, when you're playing Roblox all through the night, what do you think's running Roblox for you while you chat to your friends? What do you think that is when you're talking about the latest Olivia Rodrigo music to drop or Taylor Swift's clandestine wedding? Those are all data centers. You know, all the stuff that makes your insignificant and vacuous little world interesting to you comes through a data center. So sick. What do you think email is? It's data centers. We're streaming through. All stuff is heading through data centers. I understand why people don't want, you know, secret espionage facilities grabbing all their personal data built next door. But I'm not going for the buildings hum and they don't look good. Who cares? You know, loggers used to run their logging facilities and paper making facilities 24/7. Those hummed too, but it was a very fruitful industry. And the last great one Maine had, and of course, they're shooing data centers because they never want to have another good one because they want to suck forever and be communist. 844-500-4242. My name is Tom Shattuck. 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
14: 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Can't do it by feel? Walk away. 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

0: colonize our national anthem again.
1: History's history. You can't change it.
0: And by the way, Taylor, you were wrong. That's Hannah Duston, by the way. And hey,
1: yes, I was confused. I thought it was Anna Ordway. I don't know now, where I came up with
0: now,
1: that.
0: Hold on. So Taylor tells me in the break that it's actually Hannah Duston. Did somebody call or did you just look it up?
1: We had a call.
0: You had a call. Okay. Now listen to this. This is why this is important. Because I thought it was Hannah Ordway who was who had her child killed by the Indians. But no, it was Hannah Duston, and she go see that statue in Haverhill. Don't ask people to see the Hannah Ordway statue. It's not going to work for you. But, alas, this is why, Taylor, this is why I am made whole again. I got it mixed up. Because there's three towns in a row. There's one town called Georgetown, Mass. Georgetown, Mass. is where all this area is sewage spill country, we call it. Georgetown is where the Goodrich Massacre was. The Goodrich Massacre, and there's a marker for this, is a fatal 1692 raid by French allied Native Americans against the homestead of Benjamin Goodrich in Georgetown, taking place on the evening of October 23rd, 1692, during King William's War. The assault resulted in the deaths of Benjamin, his wife Sarah, and two of their young children. Two others were taken captive into Canada. That's the indigenous peoples. That's a Goodrich Massacre. Now, Hannah Duston, that happened over in Haverhill. Hannah Ordway, or Hananiah Ordway, does exist. She is from West Newbury, where I live. And she was attacked by a Native American. They were in one of those big houses that were built to defend against Native American attacks. I forgot what they're called. And she shot the Indian dead.
1: Nice.
0: Listen to this. It says, near this site, the only Native American recorded killed in West Newbury was killed by Hananiah Ordway. So, that's in West Newbury, Massachusetts. That sign has been replaced, by the way.
1: So she doesn't have anything anymore.
0: She doesn't have anything anymore. No. It is a lot more involved now than it was.
1: So was it just because there was violence or there was violence against Native Americans? Indians?
0: There was violence against Indians.
1: Okay. So Lizzie Borden's safe.
0: Oh, she's a hero.
1: Right.
0: Killing your parents? Oh, absolutely.
1: A lesbian killing her parents.
0: Is that true?
1: Yes.
0: Oh, wow. Yeah. Let me see if I can find the latest here. But there is that sign has been replaced after because there was a, you probably heard there was a, somebody overdosed in Minneapolis and then didn't listen to the cops. So that sign has been replaced with a lengthy sign about at a time when routinely colonials and colonizers were kidnapping Native Americans as part of a Anglo-French war. Also, somebody in this house was attacked, and there were reprisals. But don't think it was anything that the Indians did that was bad, because Hananiah Ordway deserved it, essentially. I can't find it now.
1: They treated all of their captors humanely.
0: Of course, as they treated each other. The Indians, it was totally peaceful and placid.
1: Yep.
0: Before here. It was just friendly trading. They spoke, most of the animals they spoke to, they could all speak the same language before we went in there and just massacred the animals. And then distributed through Walmart, I won't even joke about that. I'm just kidding, a joke. Distributed measles blankets, the Ordways, I guess. Oh my goodness, so much to get to. We're about to introduce you to the craziest man, or just a normal Democrat on the other side. Stay with us. This is the Grace Curley Show.
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9: From ABC News, I'm Michelle Franzen. Mediated talks between the U.S. and Iran, according to Pakistan's foreign ministry, are progressing. Iran, though, still has not shown a full commitment to the terms that were laid out in the memo of understanding, including how ships navigate the Strait of Hormuz and whether Iran will make vessels travel a specific route. ABC News contributor and former Defense Department official Mick Mulroy says another major question, whether Iran will allow international weapons inspectors inside the country.
10: It's important for the inspectors, and these are objective international recognized experts in this area, to be able to see these facilities to know what it is we're talking about. Is it recoverable? Is it there? I mean, there's a lot of things that they need to do to really set the parameters for that key part of the nuclear negotiations.
9: The heat is on across the majority of states. Triple-digit real and field temperatures could shatter records heading into the July 4th holiday weekend. In Fall River, Massachusetts yesterday, the heat index reached 97 degrees already. Sean Flynn out doing road work and staying hydrated.
11: Drink a lot of water and Pedialyte.
9: Flynn says his employer also provides cold water for workers on those hot days. The Trump administration says it plans a big fireworks display in D.C. for America's 250th birthday. But there are also concerns over the prospect of dangerous air pollution as a result. ABC's Stephen Portnoy explains.
12: The late-night pyrotechnic display is expected to last 40 minutes, making for the biggest fireworks show in memory on the National Mall. But the Washington Post reports the revelry could prompt respiratory issues. The paper cites internal National Park Service documents urging against prolonged exposure to the particulate matter from the 850,000 explosives, saying the fireworks could lead to elevated levels of pollution in D.C., for 3 to 6 hours after the show.
9: On Wall Street this hour, stocks are mixed. 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
4: A pair of daredevils who climbed the Empire State Building spire yesterday continue to be a spectacle, this time on the ground, today appearing in a New York City court. The couple who unfurled a banner and then climbed down to a lower platform where a proposal played out. ABC's Aaron Katursky says it's not their first stunt.
5: This couple has done this before, documenting their exploits from around the world online and in Skywalkers, a love story on Netflix.
6: Love is like heights. The fear never goes away. You just get better at facing it.
5: The daredevils are now facing a slew of charges.
4: The judge let them go today on supervised release pending their next court date in August. A breakaway group of Catholics in rural Switzerland who took action without the Pope's approval have now been kicked out of the church.
7: During a ceremony this week, four bishops were ordained by an ultra-conservative sect of Catholics known as the Society of St. Pius X. The group opposes calls to modernize the Catholic Church and rejects the reforms that were adopted as a part of Vatican II. The ordinations came with a threat that the new bishops would be kicked out of the church forever, and this week, Pope Leo XVI did just that. He accused the bishops and those who ordained them of creating a schism, which means an intentional break with the church, and then he had them excommunicated. Sherry Preston, ABC News.
4: Alex Ovechkin says he's back and won't retire the hockey legend, signing, re-signing with the Washington Capitals. Michelle Franz in ABC News.
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0: not forget Bill Pullman, the great Lone Star. Not, no?
1: Oh, I know what you're talking about.
0: It doesn't
1: look... president in Independence Day.
0: Yeah, I know.
1: And he's going to be Lone Star once again next year.
0: Is he? Oh, Mel Brooks is doing that, isn't he?
1: Yeah.
0: That's fantastic.
1: We just celebrated 100 years old last week.
0: What a great American. Mel Brooks, gotta love him, man. That is great. Oh, thank you, Taylor. You've said something that's made me happy.
1: Spaceballs 2. It's not The Search for More Money. It's called Spaceballs 2, the new one. Or Spaceballs, the new one.
0: You think they'll have a similar scene as the combing the desert scene that they had in the 80s?
1: We ain't found it.
0: Oh, that was great. That was great. Talk about a guy who just... like. I don't know if... I'm Tom Shattuck, by the way, and I'm in for Grace. She'll be back Tuesday.
1: She'll be back Monday. You're in for Howie on Monday.
0: Oh, is that true?
1: Yes.
0: That's important to know.
1: It is.
0: Yeah.
1: For you, especially.
0: Yeah. That's a great point. I'm in for Howie. Okay. Oh, that's great. Oh, I'm going to have so much to share with you on Monday. I look forward to that. So you were mentioning yesterday to Grace that you're going to a wedding.
1: Yes.
0: And I don't want to blow everything up because I assume you're already in trouble for being public about this. But going to a wedding, the people at the wedding say don't bring kids, which is a very before you have kids thing to say.
1: Right.
0: And before you even know that that universe changes everything. And you're like, come on, we want to have fun and not have to worry about swearing, you know, or being drunk on the dance floor. And
1: if you're getting married and you're in your early 20s, that's okay as a rule. But if you're sure. in your early to mid-30s, some people are a little ahead of you.
0: Yeah. And I also think that everybody who has had kids, every married couple or every couple who's had kids, has also been a person who's not had kids. So we've had the experience of being no-kid people. I have, you have.
1: Right.
0: And so... they can't possibly know what this world is. And it is a... to your universe changes when you have kids. I'm not offended if somebody says we don't really want to have kids at all. But it's just something that somebody who doesn't get it would say. Because people who have kids, in my opinion, manage to find a way to really enjoy weddings and other things. You have a lot of fun when you have kids. You make sure... because one, it's like... finding areas to have fun, ways to have fun, is a good way to alleviate some of the stress from the chaotic world of being a parent where it never ends, and it just never ends. So parents with kids can have fun, and that's why I see parents with kids in like brewery pubs and other things. Like if when I was 21 and hanging out in dive bars, when somebody brought a baby in, I was like, why? Like, there's drugs being dealt in this place. Like, what?
1: The baby was smoking, too, of course, right?
0: Yeah, obviously. That was they recommended that then. That was Fauci, yeah. As a matter of fact. But, so, I think that people just don't get it. And I thought, like, what kind of... Is it cool to have that you're going to some place where you're not going to the ceremony? Which, because I'm noticing that you're a cynical person, you're probably fine with.
1: Yeah, I guess.
0: At the same time... so I think it's very interesting that, okay, so we're going to do the thing, the event, where we soak everybody for presents. That's happening, and you're all invited to that.
1: Well, I mean, they had the good grace to include an open bar as well.
0: That is
1: That's
0: smart.
1: A selling point.
0: That's a selling point, but also, if they don't have the open bar, no. As your attorney, I'm advising you not to go... not to go to this. Like, shell out a few bucks.
1: Open bar and illegal fireworks, probably not the greatest place to have kids, you know?
0: I disagree. But I have way too many kids, and I'm not a good parent. So, but they're we've done the Heimlich twice this year. This is just our life.
1: Oh, my goodness.
0: Yeah, my wife did it. One child was eating steak, and he started choking because why not? We don't even notice it. Well, I shouldn't say we don't notice it because somebody will... start visiting my house. We notice it. But this is when you have five kids. This is typical. My son comes running down from upstairs. I've done all my podcasts and all my other stuff, and I'm now sitting down. I'm watching old Mad Men reruns. He comes running down from downstairs and says, Dad, I'm choking. Which is good that he's telling me this.
1: Right.
0: So I said, okay, come here, okay. And I start to do the Heimlich, which I had never done before. And we do the Heimlich, and he says, it's not out, it's not out. And I said, what is it? And he said, I think, like, and he says, it's not out, it's not out. And I said, what is it? And he said, I think it might be a coin. So I say, okay. So I really, like, get into it, bang, the coin goes flying. I said to my son, I said,

0: Oh, a 50-cent piece?
1: Yep.
0: That's a tough coin to
1: got lodged
0: swallow.
1: Right in there.
0: Oh, man.
1: I was able to cough it out.
0: Almost had a tracheotomy. That's a tough one. Oh, you coughed it out yourself?
1: Yes.
0: That's good, because that's embarrassing.
1: I walked in the house, and my father saw me struggling to do whatever, and he's just looking at me like, what the hell's the matter with you? Then I coughed up this coin, and of course, it dramatically and theatrically falls into the floor, and ding, ding, ding, ding.
0: Yeah.
1: And he said, what the hell's the matter with you?
0: And did you say, I don't know, I don't know how it got there?
1: I was walking around the house, and I was outside, and I had a half dollar in my mouth for some stupid reason. And then a rabbit ran around from around the corner in front of me, and it surprised me, so I choked on the coin.
0: Wow, I love that, how you managed to entice a rabbit in the whole thing. So this is my worry about you going to this wedding. And this makes me angry thinking about it. And this is none of my business, Taylor, because we're not that close as friends go. My worry is this. My worry is that people start getting drunk and they know you sing and.
1: Not that kind of crowd, I don't think.
0: You sure?
1: They're not Sinatra people. This is kind of rednecky.
0: Oh.
1: Yeah.
0: Okay, so you can just say, oh, I don't know any Keith Urban.
1: Exactly. Yeah.
0: Oh, that's great for you.
1: Mm-hmm.
0: Because there was a revival, which is probably good for you that there was. Who wouldn't go to, you know, the great hits of the the Rat Pack and things like that? Okay, I feel a lot better about it. Ish. So, oh, well, by the way, here's another thing. The whole reason I bring this up is today's my
1: happy anniversary.
0: I forgot.
1: I'm not going to sing for you.
0: Do you do Summer Wind?
1: Was that your song?
0: No.
1: Okay.
0: We had a big party on a dock. It was a fun place, a place definitely where kids shouldn't have been. I'm sure some drown if they were there, but it reminded me, it's like, I'm judging your conversation saying, oh, bringing people out for July 4th. And I had July 2nd, 16 years ago, we made everybody come out.
1: Yeah, but that's not on the holiday.
0: Right.
1: People can work around that. You can find childcare on July 2nd if it's a no kids kind of ceremony.
0: Yeah.
1: July 4th, no. All the babysitters are out at parties. They're having fun. That's it. All the family members, they're out at parties, too.
0: Yeah.
1: They probably go to the same parties you're going to.
0: Yeah. Hey, by the way, here's another thing that people should know. When you have something or do something that requires parents to get a babysitter, the days of $20 per hour are over. These kids make money now. It is, to me, I look at what we pay for like 4 hours, and now we have a 15-year-old daughter, so it's pretty much kind of over. But, and it brings me to tears, that you can spend a few $100 to have a night out, to have somebody there. And
1: they've got their hand out when you come in through that door.
0: Oh, yeah. No, they are not. And good for them. You know, it's a great art to do, but man, what a racket. There's another thing they should teach. You should teach kids. We need to have a year where they teach people how to do stuff, how to mow lawns, how to shovel, how to take care of babies, to skills, so kids can go out and make money. We need to have this, because I've been trying to fix my lawn up. Where I am, maybe it's like this where you are, it's covered with like bittersweet vines, all these horrific nature things just encroach everywhere.
1: Yeah.
0: And I can never get rid of them. So it's just me out there working alone. If I try to get the kids to do it, they're all too soft to use loppers. Yeah,
1: they're choking on steak.
0: Yeah, or steak or coins that they don't know how they got in their mouth. So we need something that teaches people skills and teaches people how to be entrepreneurs. And my daughter...
1: You're just looking for cheap labor.
0: Yes, I am. Absolutely, I'm looking for cheap labor. But
1: certainly very patriotic.
0: Yeah, I need illegal immigrants, as a matter of fact, to do the jobs my kids won't do. That's what I need. But it's funny because my daughter, we're trying to get her to get a job for the summer, and she's trying to avoid it. And she has an opportunity to get a job at either Market Basket, and there's a few of them up there, which is fine with me. That's good. I like
1: Does
0: a lot
1: she
0: of
1: them. Speak Spanish?
0: There's one that's bilingual near us, so okay. English will work as well. Or she can work in Newburyport as a hostess, which I think would be a great thing. And she said, I don't want to because I've heard that the wait staff yells at the hostesses and they bully them. And my feeling is that, yeah, learn about people, learn about jerks and learn about personalities and get out there and learn. And so I'm saying you should do the thing in Newburyport. Go work at a restaurant. Learn who's a bad tipper. Learn who's a good tipper. Learn general ways to carry yourself.
1: Kind of walking in dad's shoes.

0: Right, you were a bellman or something.
1: I was a bellman, and yep. I was a concierge. I did all that stuff. Right. Exactly. But, I mean, you got to get out there and got to get a job. And if you have a job that you did that you thought shaped you well and got you to know a little bit about the lay of the land and in a way that you could use those skills, that you still might use them, let us know. 844-500-4242.
0: 844. 508 has a really cheap babysitter for you.
1: Ooh.
0: NyQuil.
1: Yeah.
0: Can't do that. Sorry. No.
1: They frown on that now. Yep. Yeah. No, my mother used to, I believe, she said it was everybody else who did it, but they used to check your kids into the hospital on New Year's Eve.
0: Oh, no.
1: Yeah.
0: Really?
1: Yeah. I spent like my first 11 New Year's Eves in Winchester Hospital. There was nothing wrong with me, and they'd pick me up hungover the next morning.
0: Wow.
1: And that was good parenting. And then they'd smoke in the car with the windows up.
0: You could probably smoke in the hospital back then, too.
1: You could. You absolutely could.
0: What happened to America?
1: I know. Maybe it's coming back now. Maybe with the Scottish influence, it's coming back. 844-500-4242. You have time for a call, or should I take a break, Taylor?
0: You can take a call.
1: Okay, let's go to Tim. Tim in Boston. Hey, Tim, what's going on?
2: Hey, Tom, Taylor. You know, Tom, you know I have kids.
1: Yes.
2: I come from a big family. I've got four kids. Can I just send a message to all these people out there that want to bring their kids everywhere? Screw. I don't need to be around your kids when I'm trying to go out and have a good time. Leave your kids at home. They don't have to be involved. I avoid those breweries where the stupid games that the kids can get involved in while everybody's drinking. Keep your dogs at home. Keep your kids at home. It's for adults. Go to Disneyland. Do something else. They don't have to be at every wedding. Oh, yay, look at little Janie. She's on the dance floor. She's a bridesmaid, flower girl, dancing with the best man. Go away.
1: Can I respond to this, sir?
2: Incorrect.
1: Tim, this is what I would say. You have had the misfortune of dealing with the worst kind of parents. Parents who are proud of their kids and try to spread them around and think that everybody's going to be charmed. I don't. I keep my kids in a small circle. I certainly don't let them go out and harass the bartender for Shirley Temples all day. Well, the bartender's supposed to be slinging real drinks. I contain the kids. I don't show them off. When I used to be a concierge, Tim, I used to have these moms would put their kids right up to sit on my desk and say, go ahead, ask this guy a question. And he'd say, where's the freedom twirl? And I used to want to get a Louisville Slugger and launch that kid. But that's before I had kids and I was cruel. But so I'm not the problem, Tim. It's other parents.
2: You are the problem. You're not part of the problem. You're the problem. They're taking up space at an adult venue. Find a babysitter, figure it out, or stop having kids. You can't have both.
1: It takes a village to raise my kids, Tim, and you're taking part in that.
0: Are dogs welcome at these breweries?
1: Tim?
2: Oh, of course they are, Taylor.
0: Somebody who glorifies animals over people. Yeah, you're a loser.
1: Yep, absolutely. We were
2: at a restaurant, and these losers had to bring their dog into the restaurant. I had my hand down by my chair, and what happens next? The dog starts licking my finger.
1: Oh.
2: That's acceptable, huh? Because they had to have this stupid dog at the restaurant to eat with them.
1: Wow.
2: So that
1: tyrant Tim.
2: Me, who's a paying customer. Taylor and Tom, you are the problem.
1: Tim, thank you for the call. I got to tell you, Tim, obviously, we're receiving end of Antifa Tim. People, is Tim right? Should people just keep their stupid kids away from venues? Should people keep their ass away from venues? Doesn't sound like I'm not going to his house. By the way, that might be the wedding you're going to. You don't know.
0: Oh, I'm with Tim on dogs. I thought he was for dogs at breweries because he answered in the affirmative when I asked. But I'm against dogs going to places where people are, especially if they're consuming or purchasing goods to consume.
1: Well, listen to this. I was with my kids at a bar, which is already against Tim's rules, a few months ago, and there were two dogs who were laying around, and the dogs were pitted bulls. I thought, I don't need that. I don't need your pit bull around my kids and their drunk dad. 844-500-4242. That is the number, 844-500-4242. My name is Tom Shattuck. 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

0: Taylor, the band leader behind this song, invented what instrument?
1: The sousaphone.
0: Damn it. That's all I have. Around 1899, would you say? Turn of the century? I think it's right around there, right?
1: Probably, maybe a little before that. This song is from 1889.
0: Okay. So, it's such American music. I think it is. Because I just hear it around when we were celebrating stuff. I hope it is. So brassy and bright and festive. And this is a time, you know, where there's a lot of people. In 1889, you're dealing with a lot of people who, like, still are limping around from the Civil War and can't hear. And, like, have gone through, 13 kids have died. And, like, this is a time back then when good life was still bad. Like, there were a lot of things back then.
1: Very public presidential assassination.
0: Yeah. Yeah. Including, that was Cleveland, right? McKinley.
1: Well.
0: McKinley is 1899. Oh, yeah, with Lincoln. Yeah. Lincoln, absolutely. Yeah, he was dead the next day. But I think it was McKinley who, like, lingered on for a month. And it was like, the guy who got shot at the World's Fair, I think it was McKinley. Somebody will know. I've been wrong about everything so far today. Somebody will correct this. When we get back, I promise you, we're going to play this guy. He's my new favorite guy. He's celebrating this month in the same way that NBC Vermont Channel is celebrating. And now let me just tell you something. You will be put on notice listening to us right now or on the Grace Curley Show. Stay with us.
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6: 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Tom Shattuck in for Grace Curley. Just so you know. Fun day today. By the way, my town has a, I'm in West Newbury, we've got a, every Thursday there's a concert at night, and they've canceled it because it's hot. It's like 88 degrees. Just, you have your concert. Oh.
7: What was the band tonight?
6: The band tonight, hold on, let me tell you, let's see if she's got it right here. Bandstand show. We'll get the Wolf Sisters back at the end of the season.
7: Oh, the Wolf Sisters.
6: Do you know them?
7: No.
6: By the way, I think that the caller was Scott Wolf. Was it not Scott? Scott in the Cape? I think that was the guy. I don't think he's with us anymore.
7: Oh, yeah, you're right. You're right.
6: These are no relation. The Wolf Sisters, a totally different political take, I think, than that that guy had. Yeah, the Wolf Sisters, that means, Cormier, there might be a gig available. If you want to head up, we can rejuvenate it.
7: 88 degrees in a suit, I think I'll pass, too.
6: 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Now, Taylor, what is the poll question and what are the results thus far?
7: Today's poll question, which you can vote in at gracecurlyshow.com, is would you swim in the recently contaminated beaches in Massachusetts?
6: And what are the results? Well, I will say this before I will say, we in hell, I don't believe anything they told me. Oh, it's clean now. Right. No.
7: 96% say no.
6: Yeah. Don't believe anything they say. Ever again. About anything. I don't believe anything they say. I just simply don't. I don't even believe, and this no offense to local fire departments, but when they have the Smokey the Bear thing that says, like, chance of forest fire today and high and low, and it's always a manual sign, I don't believe that's up to date. I don't. Also, here's another thing. One more thing, Taylor. I've got a burn barrel that I burn, like, branches and things in, because, like I've said, stuff never stops growing.
7: Right.
6: The fire marshal guy or whoever, the guy who unannounced marches up your driveway and tells you you're not allowed to have a fire, he made me put it out. This is 2 years ago, during moderate rain. It was raining. But, you know,
7: did you tell him to get off your property?
6: No, because I'm an idiot, and I only think of this stuff afterwards. That's what half my friends said. Like, why didn't you tell him to get out of here? I wasn't ready for it. I wasn't ready for the fire marshal guy to come in on a rainy day.
7: The other option is always have, like, a hot dog or a marshmallow nearby, yeah. And then you can say it's a food fire, and then it's legal.
6: Yeah, I wish I had worked with, I just didn't expect it. Now, of course, that I'm ready with a speech, get off my property, it'll never happen again.
7: Good.
6: Okay, let's go to the phone, shall we? Let's go to David. Hey, David, you are on with Tom Shattuck for Grace Curley. Hey, David.
8: Hey, Tom. Hey, Tom, you know, it seems like during COVID 2020, they told us we could get COVID from the spray of the ocean. But now, the governor tells us there's raw sewage in the Merrimack River, so

0: the governor tells us the beaches are safe. You can walk on the beach, don't go in the water. Well, I looked at the government website. Here are the list of diseases you can get on sand.
1: Oh, MRSA, great.
0: Which is basically a staph infection from you get a little cut in your foot. Diarrhea, encephalitis, typhoid, fever, gastroenteritis,
1: great.
0: Raw sewage. And it's like, the piping, what's a greater danger to the piping, Clovis? Is it raw sewage or is it flags? The flags from flying the 4th of July. I mean, give me a break.
1: Yeah.
0: I mean, the beaches are not safe. If you got that kind of microorganisms in the water, they're also in the sand. Not to mention possibly needles and everything. You get pricked by a needle, or if it gets underneath your toenail, you're going to get very sick. So there is, and then you can get that right off the government website. There's a
1: yep.
0: there's a litany of different diseases you're susceptible from raw sewage. So I don't know what the governor is saying the beaches are safe. They're not. It's biologically. It's you can look it up.
1: Yeah, I mean, no, and if you know anything about the Merrimack River, it is, it gets polluted all the time. Anytime there's an overabundance of rain, pollution heads right in there. You're right about that. There is a almost an armada of syringes heading down the river at any time. You know, the place goes through Lowell and Lawrence, and it's just a total mess. It's something that we have. When I was at the Herald, we used to write about this 10 years ago, for naught. You know, people used to go out in boats and just net up a whole bunch of syringes. And it's too bad, because the river itself is beautiful. It's beautiful. And that part of where it lets out near Salisbury and Newburyport is a gorgeous part of the state. But it's just a mess, and nobody wants to handle it because our government wants to do woke experimental things. They want to have cool windmills off the coast, and they don't want to do things that are pragmatically beneficial to Baysiders, because they're not there to fix problems. They're there to have problems. The more they have problems, the more they can bring in NGOs and their buddies and the activists and run on these things and make money. And for instance, like in Maine, oh, it's so great. This is so great. This is so great. It's not great, is what I'm telling you. So this is the Maine Wire. This is where I work. This is the paper I help set up every day. You tell me if this person is going to be a net plus or a net minus. This is a new hire for the state of Maine, and you'll recognize this. Congratulations. This is by Maine Wire reporter Seamus Othot. Self-described opportunity optimizer with history of DEI-style jobs set to head Maine's Office of New Americans. If you want to know what a new American is, that is generally a Somali. Maine's Office of New Americans announced that a self-described, quote, opportunity optimizer and longtime diversity, equity, and inclusion and migrant services worker, Julie Trujillo Luengo, will serve as its new permanent director starting July 30th. Now, let me tell you what it means in your industry if you get a phone call
2: They're
1: from...
2: They're eating the dogs.
1: Let me tell you what happens if you get a phone call from the opportunity optimizer and you're trying to run a small business. It's not good news. It means you're going to have some changes to do. It means that there's been some kind of systemic racism happening in or around your business, and you need to get some curriculum, and you need to kick money back to the state, and you need to do some work on behalf of the DEI person who's there. And she's obviously going to make pretty good money. I think her predecessor was getting probably around 140, 150 plus. That's just to start with. That's not all the junkets. Basically, you get flown all around the country with a job like this. Massachusetts has them. Maine has them. Connecticut has them. And Rhode Island has them. And you'll get flown to all sorts of places, different conventions. You'll get to be on panels. You get nice gift bags and speakers' fees. And you just espouse all of this stuff about systemic racism and unconscious bias, which is great. When I was working for George Soros' radio company 2 years ago, I had to take like 11 hours of unconscious bias training. Oh, my goodness. I almost just drank as much of the Merrimack River as possible just thinking about it. But anyway, and all the stuff manifests itself at the end in very unhappy little people. Which brings us to this guy. This is the guy. This is the Bangor Pride Parade. This is just a couple days ago. Our reporter's up there from the Maine Wire. Our reporter's name is Joe Sokol, and he does a lot of kind of features reporting, a lot of video reporting on things that we were talking about now, environments, syringes, homeless encampments. He's not really a flamethrower kind of guy. He just notices things. I don't even really know his politics. But he just goes and he does good video. He talks to people, which is great. We need more people who talk to people. So Joe is at the Pride event, kind of looking around, and he talked to a whole bunch of people, but he gets to one area in the Pride event and he notices this guy in a tank top and jorts, this little guy, just shooting daggers at him, looking at him, and like looking very angry at him. Joe eventually turns around and says, hey, what's going on? This is cut one. Here's our guy, Joe, meeting this little guy in the jorts.
2: So how are we doing over there?
3: What's this about?
2: It's public property, isn't this?
3: What's great? It about? What's it about? What are you talking about? You're talking about Jesus today?
2: Jesus? I love Jesus.
3: Good for you. I'm happy for you. Move along.
2: Why did you ask that question? I'm so confused.
3: Move along.
2: What just happened?
3: Move along.
2: Is there something that happened?
3: What just happened? Move along.
2: Why did you ask me about Jesus and then get angry at me?
3: Why are you asking me a question? Did I ask you to ask me a question?
2: Did I ask you a question?
1: Get along.
3: Whoa. Get along.
2: What's wrong?
3: Get along. What's wrong with you? Why are you coming here? Because, I know why you're here.
2: Why are you so
3: Move
2: angry
3: along.
2: With me? Why do you
3: know
2: I'm
3: why
2: here?
3: Why are you here? Move along.
2: Can you tell me?
3: Why are you still talking to me?
2: Because you look kind of irate.
3: Yeah, so why are you talking to someone who's irate? You know what you're doing. Move along.
2: I didn't do anything to you. You just absolutely exploded.
3: I didn't do anything to you. You absolutely exploded. Move along.
2: Was that mocking me?
3: Move along.
2: Were you just mocking me and then mocking Jesus?
3: Mocking me and mocking Jesus? Move along.
4: Oh, wow. Was that a mockingbird?
5: Is that a mockingbird?
1: Literally, that's it. That's exactly right, Taylor. And it's amazing because this guy in the jorts, somewhere along the lines, he decided that he had a heightened intellect and the verbal tenacity to dismember his sparring opponent, and he does not. So I am
3: Move along.
4: Move along.
6: Move along. Move along.
1: He does not. No, that guy's a Jedi. He does have good powers. But this guy in the jorts does not have any mental acuity to be sparring in the way that he thinks he is. But he doesn't let it end there. And if you think the cameraman who's with our reporter, Joe Sokol, is not going to get a little bit of venom, you don't know the jorts guy.
2: Are you here to
3: What's
2: celebrate?
3: What's the smug grin for?
2: Because
3: What's with the smug look
2: I don't know what to
3: What's
2: do.
3: What's with the smug look for? But then you don't know what to do? Walk away. I told you what to do.
2: At this point, I don't know.
3: Mr. Clean, what you filming for?
2: Well, have a good day, bud.
3: You have a good day, too. Get the out of here.
7: You're shaking, buddy. You got some serious adrenaline going right now.
3: Yeah, you want to see?
2: I recommend assaulting him.
3: You want me to assault you so you can press charges. I know exactly how you filthy fundies work. Get the away from me.
7: I think you need to calm down.
3: I think you need to get the away from me because you know exactly what you're doing. Get the away from me.
2: You know there's police over there, so it's not worth it, bub. I hope you
3: Did
2: have
3: I
2: a good
3: say
2: day.
3: I, was gonna hit you? I hope you have a good day, too, Jesus Jumper. Get the out of my face. Get the away from me.
1: Taylor, do you know what a filthy fundy is?
8: It's a funded organization, I would imagine. Is that what he thought it was?
1: Oh, move along, Taylor. No.
8: What's a fundy?
1: A fundy is a
8: fundamentalist?
1: Fundamentalist Christian.
8: Okay.
1: Correct.
8: Okay.
1: Correct. And do you know why? And this is why you know this guy has a mastery of words. And
3: Mr. Clean, what you're filming for.
1: Exactly. And the dark arts. Do you know why he's calling him Mr. Clean?
8: Is he bald?
1: He's bald, you see. And the mascot from the Mr. Clean line of cleaning products is also bald.
8: And wearing all white.
1: You see? That's why it's so effective.
8: I see.
1: As an affront.
8: Yes. Very, very perceptive of him.
1: So it only ramps up. And this is why I love this guy. We've actually asked him to come on our Meanwhile show. And he's responded by threatening to sue us. He wants this video down immediately. And he's not going to get the video down. There's nothing to sue us for. As a matter of fact, he put on quite a show for the world to see. You know, you don't put on this kind of verbal gymnastics and, you know, you show off this kind of international intellectual prowess and want it to be secret. This is cut three as he's ramping up.
2: Let's get out of here and leave this gentleman alone.
5: Thank you.
2: So, yeah.
9: Do you even know what a communist is?
5: No, you don't.
2: See? What do you... How are we supposed to leave that alone? He's asking us questions.
9: Just walk away. Just keep going.
2: Well, how does that make sense, though? Why wouldn't you ask him to walk away?
9: Go the way. Filthy fundies. Get the
2: I don't even know what that is.
9: You don't know what a fundy is?
2: No.
9: No? Well, maybe you should Google it. Do you know what Google is?
2: I kind of do. Can you tell me?
9: Are you wearing the same fabrics? Do your fabrics match? Do your clothing match? Leviticus specifically says your clothing has to match. You know all about Leviticus, don't you?
2: I'm confused about...
9: You're confused about a lot of stuff.
2: We walked away from you. Why are you now approaching us?
9: What do you mean walked away? You're still right here. You're still in my vicinity.
2: We were walking that way, and you came back to me.
9: And you're still here. And yet you're still here. Walk that way.
2: All right, bud.
9: Take Mr. Clean and walk that way.
1: It takes an extremely heightened intellect to destroy somebody with his own religion, as this the guy just did to Joe Sokol. But he goes here now to the nuclear option, and if you are a Christian out there, I would have you hide from the radio, or at least hide under your desk here, because here comes both barrels from Mr. Jorts guy.
2: Mr. Clean and I are going to walk away, and I hope you have a blessed day, okay, sir?
9: May Thank Satan you so much. Bless you. May the dark Lord bless you. Oh, let me play a song for you. How about that?
2: Do we walk away or not?
9: Well, I don't know. You're still standing here. Are you that dense? Walk the away.
2: You just said you want to play a song for me.
9: Yes. You know what? How about this?
1: He's going
2: to
1: play.
2: Do you want us to stay? To play the song?
9: Yeah, I think you want to hear it.
2: Okay.
1: This is a Satan song. It's going to cause them to burst into flame.
2: Yeah.
10: All right. You guys are a group.
2: Yeah, we just asked him. He wanted us to play the song. And he said yes.
1: Get ready.
8: He couldn't find the song.
1: Couldn't get the song going. So there you go. Rarely does a reporter come so close to certain death, but that's what was going to happen. He's going to play. Can you imagine what you must think of the rest of the world if you're the guy in the jorts and you think that you can read hearts and minds and this is what you come up with? The problem is that he's just simply a Democrat. He's all of them. He's not an exception. 844-500-4242. That is the number, 844-500-42. Right back with your phone calls and some last thoughts on Independence Day before Howie Carr joins us. My name is Tom Shattuck. 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

0: Here, here. Tom Shattuck in for Grace Curley. Let's go to the text here. 781 says, Tom Shattuck, what are your kids doing in a bar? Well, there's a lot of bars now that are, like, very kid-friendly. I'm not talking bars, like dive bars where you're going to drink and watch your sports teams and get upset when you beat the spread or don't beat the spread, whatever that is. And talking about it's more like breweries now. It's very kid-oriented now. And I think a lot of the reasons is younger people don't go to bars. And they don't... Like, the days of going to a bar fresh in finding your future wife there by talking like human beings to other people, that's over. Like, that's all done before people go out of the house now and Tinder or whatever they use. And so, like, we've supplanted them. Those of us trying to hang on, those of us who are old now, Gen Xers trying to hang on to our youths, go to these bars. But it's just kind of family fun. They all have kids stuff and kids food and all that stuff. So, yeah, the very idea of a bar, these restaurants are soliciting for families now. And it's smart, too, because you can drop a lot of money if you're a family at a bar, especially a ridiculously huge family like mine. 781 says, Tom, flesh-eating bacteria on the sand, oh my goodness, is one of the scariest illnesses. I will not be anywhere near that. But I will enjoy Independence Day and the weekend, you guys. I hope you do too as well. Obviously, this is a very, very important weekend for us. Happy Independence Day. Hug a piping plover.
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5: From ABC News, I'm Michelle Franzen. As America gets ready to mark July 4th, preparations for the nation's celebrations for America's 250th anniversary taking shape in Washington, D.C. ABC's Pierre Thomas says D.C. may have the tightest restrictions ever seen from the air and on the ground.
6: There literally will be helicopters in the air checking radiation levels, people in the crowds with Geiger counters and all these different things. Layers upon layers of security, some seen, a lot not seen.
5: Dangerous heat across the country, including D.C., could interfere with some of those celebrations. And the heat could impact travel. AAA says more than 72 million Americans are driving or flying this holiday period. Today, the busiest at airports. Fire crews are battling multiple wildfires in 8 western states due to heat and dry conditions and wind. In Colorado, crews are working to gain control of one of the largest.
7: Colorado's Aspen Acres fire burning in Pueblo County is now the 12th largest in Colorado history. It remains 0% contained and tens of thousands of acres in size. Efforts to fight the fire are now being run by an incident management team out of Alaska. It's estimated around 125 buildings have burned. Nicole Griggs lost her home. Her family members are out fighting the flames as part of a volunteer fire department.
8: All these men and women who are out trying to save homes while theirs has already been burned down, that's heroic.
7: Extreme fire weather remains in the Four Corners region of the West. Alex Stone, ABC News.
5: A week after the double earthquakes in Venezuela, crews still finding people alive. A security guard pulled from a collapsed shopping mall after 8 days. Some crews were pulling back, and that has families digging by hand to find loved ones. 12-year-old Carlos rescued after 5 days. His cousin Myra Harita in Miami.
9: There's all this bittersweet feeling of happiness because he's alive, but also knowing there's people still there calling out for help.
5: You're listening to ABC News.
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5: Russia launching a major attack on Ukraine's capital, now called the worst strike since the war began. Dozens of missiles and drones targeting nearly every district of Kyiv and residential buildings were not spared. Officials say at least 21 people have died. A nine-story apartment building partially collapsed. Rescue crews still searching for survivors. ABC's Marcus Moore says new numbers released show the cost of the deadly four-year war.
14: The Center for Strategic and International Studies is out with a report that found that military casualties have topped 2 million, including 600,000 deaths. Ukraine has lost between 125 and 150,000 soldiers. Russia, meanwhile, has lost 450,000 deaths.
5: A nun who was on her way to mass, arrested by federal immigration agents, the Department of Homeland Security ramping up immigration arrests over the last 5 days, and reports 10,000 were taken into custody. Here's ABC's Jay O'Brien.
15: We're learning that Sister Leticia Obua, a Nigerian national, was arrested and detained by immigration enforcement while walking to mass. It happened last Sunday in McAllen, Texas. Bishop Daniel E. Flores of the Diocese of Brownsville calling her a source of goodness and hope in their community. Just a few hours after her arrest, DHS later releasing Sister Ubwaja, who's been in the U.S. for at least 10 years, but her immigration status is unclear.
5: On Wall Street, stocks are mixed. Michelle Franz in ABC News.
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0: Welcome to the Howie Carr Show. Happy Independence Day. You know, the 4th, you call it the 4th of July, but, you know, I think it's preferable to call it Independence Day. You know, 4th of July sounds kind of like happy December 25th. You know? Come on. I'm sure today I will call it the 4th of July again, and I do often, but I try to call it Independence Day. Because that's what it, again, that's what it is. 844-500-4242. First, a bit of breaking news here. at the Bourne Bridge onto Cape Cod. Mass State Police trooper dragged by fleeing suspect. Around 9:30 a.m. on Route 25 ahead of the bridge, a trooper tried to pull over a car. There was heavy traffic on the bridge, as you might expect. Additional troopers arrived to try to get the driver to exit the vehicle. When the driver's door was open, the door began to move, dragging one of the troopers several feet. Soon after, the suspect vehicle was reportedly outside a residence in East Falmouth. At first, he was not compliant, but was eventually taken into custody. And as one of the texters just said right a moment ago, 603, what's the over-under on when we will learn the name of the driver who dragged the state trooper on the bridge this morning? You know it as well as I do. It all depends on his immigration status. If he is a resident, as Mara Healy would put it, we will probably never know his name, or we won't know it for days. We still don't know the names of the two state. We do know the names. A lot of us know the names, but they haven't released the names of the two state brawling troopers in Quincy. That was 6 days ago now. It's again, like the troopers and illegal aliens, it's professional courtesy. 844-500-4242, 844-500-4242. So I wanted to start off today just with talking about the 4th of July a little bit. There I did. I did it. I didn't say Independence Day. About the 250th birthday of the United States of America, and just how fortunate we are. And if this sounds like a commencement speech or Knights of Columbus breakfast or something, I apologize. But I think it is a moment to think about what we owe the founding fathers and just how brilliant they were when they set up this document, the Constitution. You know, again, that Saturday is the anniversary, the birthday of the Declaration of Independence, but the Constitution is what made everything possible. And what I always remember this time of year is John Adams, a native son of the Commonwealth of Massachusetts, and what he wrote to the Massachusetts militia in 1798. This was 11 years after the Constitution. And I'll read you the key takeaway first, and then I'll read you the whole section. Our Constitution was made only for moral and religious people. It is wholly inadequate to the government of any other. And that's the quandary we're facing today. We are no longer, by and large, a moral or religious people. And if you look at the especially the Democrats and the New Democrats, they are the furthest thing imaginable from a moral and religious people. But this is the whole of what John Adams wrote to the Massachusetts militia. Because we have no government armed with power capable of contending with human passions, unbridled by morality and religion, avarice, ambition, revenge, or gallantry would break the strongest cords of our Constitution as a whale goes through a net. Our Constitution was made only for a moral and religious people. It is wholly inadequate to the government of any other. In other words, you know, laws don't mean anything if people aren't going to obey them. That's what he's saying. And this, he's basically, saying what George Washington said in his farewell address a couple of years earlier. Of all the dispositions and habits which lead to political prosperity, religion and morality are indispensable supports. Let it simply be asked, where is the security for property, for reputation, for life, if a sense of religious obligation deserts the oaths, which are the instruments of investigation in courts of justice. And let us with caution indulge the supposition that morality can be maintained without religion. In other words, he's saying it can't be. You can't rely on the good nature of man. Whatever may be conceded to the morality can be maintained without religion. In other words, he's saying it can't be. You can't rely on the good.

0: Howie's homework. Washington was claiming that without religion or morality, with the former supporting the latter, religion supporting morality, the courts of justice become spurious because oaths cannot be trusted. Have you noticed a lot of that going around? You know, like in congressional testimony, for instance? I cannot recall. So Barton Swaim in the Wall Street Journal also wrote about this today, about what the founders didn't trust. And he talked about the doctrine of original sin. And, you know, I always thought of, being raised Catholic, I always thought of that as sort of a Catholic concept, you know. But I guess it was also espoused. Original sin means you're born a certain way as a mortal, and there's certain things you can't overcome except with the help of a higher power. And I guess the founding fathers endorsed original sin. Maybe I should have known this when I was in high school, but I didn't. The doctrine of original sin and its implication that humans tend toward rank self-interest and degeneracy animated every part of the constitutional structure the founders erected. The Federalist Papers, that's Alexander Hamilton, John Jay, and James Madison, based their contentions on the reality that fallen man can, fallen man, that means after Adam and Eve, every man, meaning every man and woman, is born with original sin. They base their contentions on the reality that fallen man can be counted on to conflate his own narrow interests with justice and the common good. Meaning, for instance, diversity, equity, and inclusion. That's good for the recipients of DEI, so they don't care about anybody else. Hamilton, Jay, and Madison aimed chiefly to convince the public that the proposed Constitution, by balancing powers against each other, mitigated man's prosperity for mischief, violence, and corruption. In other words, they were trying to install safeguards against the return of the tyranny that had marked the misrule of George III in the British Empire, and had marked the misrule and tyranny of most regimes down through history. Madison famously observes in number 51 that if men were angels, no government would be necessary. If angels were to govern men, neither external nor internal controls on government would be necessary. In framing a government which is to be administered by men over men, the great difficulty lies in this. You must first enable the government to control the government, and in the next place, oblige it to control itself. The government has not controlled itself in these last administrations of Obama and Biden. You know, you pass the FISA law, and you know the government is supposed to only use it against terrorists, but they use it against Republicans because the Democrats who are running it and the Rhino Republicans are not governed by any sense of innate morality or religion. Alexander Hamilton in number 15, Federalist Papers. Why has government been instituted at all? Because the passions of men will not conform to the dictates of reason and justice without constraint. And the people that are winning these primaries in the failed blue cities and states, they have no such constraints. They are not from our traditions. I mean, some of them have been imbued with it some way, but so many of them have just arrived on our shores and decided that this country sucks, even though they've been on welfare from the day they arrived. 844-500-4242. I'm sorry. If this is pedantic, I apologize. I don't think it is, though. I think it's appropriate for this day. 844-500-4242. 844-500-4242. I'm Howie Carr.
1: Howie Carr will return.
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1: And the government for which she stands is scandalized throughout the land. And she's getting threadbare and she's wearing thin, but she's in good shape for the shape she's in. 'Cause she's been through the fire before. And I believe she can take a whole lot more. 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

0: on second thought, I do like to brag, 'cause I'm mighty proud of that ragged old flag.
1: 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Jared, what's the poll question? What are the results thus far?
2: Today's poll question, which you can vote in at HowieCarshow.com, is President Trump's businesses made $2 billion last year. What's your reaction? Good for him. That's terrible. None of my business either way, or don't know.
1: Good for him.
2: Yeah, 83% of the audience says good for him. 15% say none of my business either way. 1% say that's terrible, and 1% say they don't know.
1: Even regime-controlled media were having a hard time getting that excited about it. I mean, mostly it's his business run by Eric, basically. Eric is a really great businessman. And, you know, they they tried to bankrupt him. They debanked him. They sued him. They tried to put him in jail. They shot him in the head. I mean, I don't have too many problems with anybody making a lot of money, but especially when you've been through what he's been through. And he's made it better for me and for you and everybody else.
2: Not to mention, it's legitimate businesses. It's not off the books crap everybody else that's been president before him did.
1: Right, right. As Scott Jennings pointed out on CNN a couple of nights ago, you know, Trump's and his family provide goods and services that people want to buy. The Bidens provided what? Protection is what they provided. That's what it comes down to. It was extortion. And so, you know, don't give me all this crap. 844-500-4242. I just want to finish this off. This is, again, Barton Swaim, and you can read the story, the story about John Adams talking about the Constitution being made only for a moral and religious people. You can read that at a link on Howie's homework at HowieCarshow.com. Roughly the past 125 years of American government have departed from the founder's self-understanding. The expansion of social welfare programs begun by the New Deal and supercharged by the Great Society hypothesized that recipients would use the dole as a chance to get ahead rather than a way to avoid productivity. Boy, was that a misread of human nature, huh? That's my statement. American leaders in this period negotiated agreements with hostile foreign powers, Russia, North Korea, Iran, in the belief that generous treatment by the U.S. would coax these powers into better behavior. Socialism, rose-tinted as ever, beckons again today. America's founders, to a man, I suspect, would have viewed 20th and 21st century politics as a long series of gambles that human nature might suddenly repair itself. Despite all evidence to the contrary, I'm adding that myself. Our current leaders place more faith in human nature than the founders did. The post-religious belief in humanity's essential goodness, together with the loss of any understanding of sin, quaint word that it is, was supposed to lead to a gentler, less judgmental world. It has done the opposite. Reject the doctrine of man's depravity if you like. The world's abundance of depravity still demands explanation. The Marxists blame the bourgeoisie and capitalists. Their descendants today, similarly bereft of any conception of fallenness, i.e. sin, pin the world's ills on people who hold the wrong political views, like you and me, for instance. When the authors of the Federalist Papers spoke of the passions of men or of men consistently failing to behave like angels, they acknowledged themselves, too, as passion-prone and defective. The old understanding of man as inherently flawed had a humbling and leveling effect, just as the rejection of it has encouraged political actors across the West to treat their opponents as subhuman spreaders of evil. To recover a saner, less embittered politics may be as simple and as difficult as recovering the founding fathers' anthropology, i.e. their understanding of human nature. That's Barton Swaim in the Wall Street Journal. 844-500-4242. Well, enough with my lecture. We'll be back. I'm Howie Carr. If you've been looking in the mirror and thinking you look more tired than you feel, you're not alone. A lot of women want to look fresher, rested, and more like themselves again. That's where Cellulift comes in. 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
4: 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Of Fibber McGee and Molly.
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1: 844-500-4242. I'm going to be off tomorrow. First couple of days next week, I got some business to attend to in America. I'm flying back to America tomorrow for a few days, but I'll be back next week on Wednesday, 844, and I'll have columns in the paper tomorrow. And one reason I did that was I was thinking about the founding fathers when I was trying to work on a column about these Democrat socialists of America. And just what, I mean, they are so sure of themselves. They are so positive. And they couldn't make a patch on anybody's pantaloons, or whatever they called pants in those days, of any of the founding fathers. These founding fathers, Washington, Jefferson, Jay, Madison, Alexander Hamilton, Benjamin Franklin, John Adams, they were all so far ahead of these people. And these people are insane. They're nuts. 844-500-4242. Bruce from the Met says, I feel like I'm taken back to Mr. Edwards' American history class and love it. You could do the whole show that this way. Thanks. Thank you. Thanks for a couple other people said that too. That was the best lecture you've ever given. Thank you. Happy Independence Day. Okay, thank you. Thanks. Pass it on if you want. I would suggest getting the thing from the story from the Hillsdale from Howie's homework, just to have that around. I mean, it's so, I remember the first time I read that one by John Adams, and it's so true. And I don't consider, I'm not a religious person, you know that. Some would say I'm not particularly moral either, but he's right. He's right. We can't rely on human nature. Human nature is flawed. And in that sense, the people who taught me catechism were right. There is such a thing as original sin. I didn't think so when I was 8 years old, but I know the truth now. 844-500-4242. You want to talk about some of these jerks that think they know everything? Let's start with Zoran Mamdani in New York City. He's been a U.S. citizen. He's from Uganda. He's from Africa. But he knows better than we do, and he knows that socialism is the way of the future. It just hasn't been done right before. Cut one. This is January.
19: We will replace the frigidity of rugged individualism with the warmth of collectivism.
1: Get that? Keyword, warmth. This was Zoran Mamdani yesterday on the subject of warmth. Cut two.
20: And to every business owner, please set your thermostats to 78 degrees to alleviate the stress on our power grid.
1: That's the warmth of collectivism. Prepare to sweat. And by the way, there might not be that much need for keeping the thermostats high during this heat wave in the Northeast. If his predecessor, not his, but his, the former governor, Andrew Cuomo, had nixed the natural gas pipelines, and they had also, they'd also looked down their noses at the nuclear reactors, perhaps would have a little more power available for such things as this heat wave or the cold snaps in January or February. It's just appalling how bad these people are. 844-500-4242. We talk a lot about Graham Plattner, by the way. And it was great to see some more signs today. And these look like they weren't AI. These looks like they were actually put on porta potties in Maine because they were taped. You could see the tape on them. The Maine Wire put them out. And it's, they say Graham Plattner. Every porta potty in Maine, and I dare say every porta potty in New England should have a Graham Plattner sign on it by Labor Day. But
0: er ist ein guter Junge, ein sehr guter Junge.
1: Yeah, he's a good boy, a very good boy. That's the German translation. But let us not forget James Talarico, also known as James Talafrico from Texas. They just keep coming up with new sound cuts from him in the past. This guy is really into juvenile genital mutilation. Go figure. Go figure. I don't know why. He claims to be a Presbyterian seminarian. I don't know much about the Presbyterian faith, but I'm going to guess that the founder, John Knox, he was a Scotsman. I'm going to guess he was not into genital mutilation of children. That's a hunch I have. But this guy is, and he thinks that you have to protect genital mutilation of juveniles. And that if you don't do, well, I'm going to let him explain what you are if you oppose genital mutilation of children. Cut four.
21: You saw it in the anti-LGBTQ legislation, including the bill that would have denied gender-affirming health care to trans children. And then, of course, famously, infamously, we saw it last session with the most extreme abortion ban in the country. All these ideologies stem from this Christo-fascism movement.
1: Christo-fascism. We learn all these new words from these Democrat socialists of America who claim to be working class. 4% of them are working class. They claim to represent a rainbow-like coalition of the races. 4% of them are black. 4%. 844-500-4242-508. I'm not religious, but I like my fellow citizens to be religious, if that makes sense. It may not make sense to a lot of people, 508, but I understand exactly what you're saying. So these are the people that the Democrats are supporting. The Plattner with the Nazi tattoo, and Talafrico, who says you're a Christo-fascist if you oppose genital mutilation of children. And I don't know if you've been following this Prairie Land ICE detention. These are the Antifa crew out of Fort Worth, Texas, that shot up the detention center in Prairie Land, Texas, almost exactly a year ago on the 4th of July on Independence Day last year. They shot it up, tried to murder a ICE agent. They set off explosives trying to draw them out, and then they opened fire on them when they came out of the detention center. And there have now been 22 convictions. 22. Then there's more to be tried. Jared, would you care to guess how many of the Trantifa crew from Fort Worth are trans so far?
2: Out of 22?
1: 22.
2: I will go 19.
1: That's kind of high. Five.
2: Five.
1: Yes. And the left-wing publications are already saying that Bradford Morris, who now prefers to be known as Megan Morris, is being denied access to quote-unquote gender-affirming drugs. I assume James Talafrico will be leading a protest outside one of the federal prisons. They're extremely angry, the Democrats, that all of these trans are being put in prisons that confirm to their biological sexes. How dare they? How dare they?
0: How dare you?
1: Would you care? Jared, you'll never guess, so I won't. Joy Abigail Gibson, also known as Rowan, as in Rowan and Martin. I don't know if she's, you know, betrothed to Martin, but her name is Rowan. Joy Abigail Gibson. She is, or he is, I don't know what it is, a, quote, transgender, non-binary female. Transgender, non-binary female. I have another tragic story to report from the Transtifa cell in Fort Worth. Savannah Sue Batten. She's been convicted. She left behind some people some creatures that she doesn't know who's going to take care of anymore. Six rescued hermit crabs and a cat.
3: They're just a human being.
1: A cat named Garfield. Not Garfield, Garfielda. I'm assuming it's a trans cat. Is it anything like a neutered cat or a spayed cat? Or is it just a general trans cat, Garfielda? Then we have Daniel Sanchez Estrada. He's from Mexico. He's a tattoo artist. How will the Lone Star State of Texas ever survive having lost a Mexican tattoo artist by the name of Daniel Sanchez Estrada? So sad. Autumn, I don't know if it's Autumn Hill or Megan Moore. Autumn Hill is used to be known as Cameron Arnold. I think it's Cameron Arnold. He used to be a sex worker. That's another phrase, is male prostitute. He's already in BOP custody.
22: It's the only choice for somebody like me.
1: If you'd like to correspond with Cameron Arnold, who now prefers to be named Autumn Hill, you could write to him, and you should use his Bureau of Prisons number. I'm gonna repeat it twice here, so in case you don't catch it the first time. 11138-512. Again. Cameron Arnold, also known as Autumn Hill. 11138-512. 844-500-4242. We'll take your calls on this tragedy that's going on down in Texas. These are nice people. They weren't trying to kill anybody just because they were setting off explosives outside the detention center and then firing rounds of ammunition at them and then wounding one of them. 844-500-4242. I'm Howie Carr.
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0: In the words of Chuck Berry, I'm so glad to be living in the USA. 844-500-4242-207 says, Howie, has anyone ever mentioned that the fact that you need drugs and surgery to affirm your gender means that you are not that gender? I'm glad you mentioned that, 207.
1: These are facts. Check them out.
0: I put that in my column. I said, when they say gender, that they're not giving this Transtifa guy gender-affirming drugs, what they really mean is gender-denying drugs. If he was really what he was, he wouldn't need drugs. You know, you don't need drugs to affirm your gender unless you're denying your gender. 508, you have to admit these numbnuts pretending to be women do come up with good chick names, not a Gertrude or Hortense in the group. Yeah. I had an Aunt Gert. I had an Aunt Mildred, too. She was dead long before I was born. Mildred Gert. I had an aunt named Pearl. That's why I named my dog. That's why I got that name. My grandmother on my mother's side, the southern side, was named Letha. There's not none of the, yeah, you're right. None of them are named Letha. They all got the good chick names. 844-500-4242. 508, the president would love to see Independence Day decked out in red, white, and blue. Democrats only bring us brown, as in brownouts and untreated sewage. That's a good observation, 508. Brownouts and untreated sewage. By the way, I guess Mara Healy has announced today that all the beaches along the North Shore, you know, where they charge for parking, especially during the peak season, which this is, it's going to be free parking this weekend. But you can't go in the water because they didn't bother to fix the pipes. They didn't bother to replace any of the pipes. They just wanted to set up all the illegal aliens in luxury in the foreign freeloader flop houses. That's what they spent the $4 billion on. 844-500-4242. 844-500-4242. 201 says, Christian bashing from a Democrat, meaning Talafrico, who wants to mutilate children, and a Democrat who pleasures himself in a porta potty. Give me a break. I guess Plattner seems to be he's lagging. He's still lagging behind Susan Collins, not by much, but you got to remember that in 2020. Susan Collins was behind Sarah Gideon the whole way. She was like a person with political experience, came from a lot of money. She was an out-of-stater, but she came from a lot of money. She was fairly attractive, and she was ahead. She was, I think, even up to Election Day, she was 8 or 9 points ahead of Susan Collins. Everybody, you know, had written the political obituaries of Susan Collins after 4 terms, which was 2 more than she said she was going to do anyway. But she came from behind and just won easily. I mean, this Graham Plattner, he is no Sarah Gideon. And, you know, I was no big fan of hers. She was, to me, she was just another blow-in drifter, despite all of her money and her purported accomplishments in the legislature, et cetera, et cetera. But she was Margaret Thatcher-like compared to Graham Plattner. 844-500-4242. I'm Howie Carr. 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
5: From ABC News, I'm Michelle Franzen. Sweltering heat taxing millions in the Northeast and Midwest and breaking records, New York City officially hitting 100 degrees already today for the first time in 14 years. The dangerous heat dome hitting the July 4th weekend and also Americans' 250th celebrations. ABC's Rihanna Nally is at Rockaway Beach in New York.
6: That scorching heat dome smothering 30 states is expected to hit its peak today, straining the nation's power grid.
7: I'm just not going to leave my apartment.
8: It's getting hotter and hotter.
6: Several major cities declaring emergencies as temperatures soar into the 100s.
5: Travel could also be impacted by the heat, whether you're driving or flying. ABC's Matt Rivers is at Newark Liberty International.
9: And more than 72 million Americans will be traveling at some point over this holiday period. And if you are flying, today will be the busiest day for that. The FAA saying that they'll be handling more than 52,000 flights today. That is thousands more than it handles on a typical day. United saying that they will be flying themselves. 6 million passengers alone across this holiday weekend.
5: New details concerning the health of Senator Mitch McConnell. Dispatch audio reviewed by ABC News shows emergency responders went to McConnell's home earlier this June to attend to an unconscious person who appeared to be in cardiac arrest. ABC's Selena Wang has more.
10: It's not even clear at this point if he's still even in the hospital. So just to walk back in terms of the timeline here, McConnell has not been seen on Capitol Hill since June 11th. Then on June 14th, McConnell's spokesperson confirmed he was admitted to the hospital, saying he's getting excellent care. Then on June 22nd, his office indicated McConnell was still working on Senate business, but would not be on Capitol Hill for votes.
5: The two daredevils who scaled the Empire State Building yesterday appeared before a Manhattan judge. Angelina Nikolaou and Ivan Kuznetsov were put on supervised release until their August court date. For the stunt, they are facing a variety of charges. 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
5: Mediated talks between the U.S. and Iran are progressing, according to Pakistan's foreign ministry. Iran, though, still has not shown a full commitment to the terms laid out in the memo of understanding, including how ships navigate the Strait of Hormuz and whether Iran will make vessels travel a specific route, and whether Iran will allow international nuclear weapons inspectors inside the country. ABC News contributor and former Defense Department official Mick Mulroy.
15: They are very inconsistent on how we and Iran interpret the MOU, which seems to be plain English, at least for us. But this is going to be something that, well, if it gets worked out, it's going to have to be worked out in face-to-face negotiations, in person. Simply going back and forth on social media doesn't tend to resolve anything.
5: In New York City, excitement building over speculation. Taylor Swift and Travis Kelce will have their wedding at a famous sports arena.
16: Crews at New York Madison Square Garden are intensely unloading equipment in anticipation for the event of the summer. A law enforcement official briefed on the matter, telling the Associated Press global superstar Taylor Swift and Super Bowl champion Travis Kelce will have their wedding Friday night in that arena. The event is for about 1,000 people and is a 12-hour party beginning with a cocktail hour at 4 o'clock Friday afternoon and scheduled to last until about 4 a.m. Saturday morning.
5: ABC's Morgan Norwood. I'm Michelle Franzen, ABC News.
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18: 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Top headlines this afternoon. The Keene City Council will hear a proposal for a residential property revitalization zone tonight and several other communication items. That meeting is tonight at 7 at Keene City Hall. The City of Keene will begin charging interest on delinquent utility bills on July 10th. 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It all kicks off tomorrow night. Meteorologist Joe Shaka is calling for partly cloudy and humid tonight, a low of 70. Friday, mostly sunny, hot, and humid, a high of 96. The latest on these stories and more coming your way in 24 minutes. In the WKBK News Center, I'm Chad Nye.
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23: 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Alternate headline, U.S. on Primary Losing Streak. Although maybe this is good news for Republicans. These guys are all winning in these deep blue districts. They're knocking, these are far, far, far left-wing candidates knocking off far, far left-wing incumbents. It's kind of hard to get that excited about it. But still, these people are so bereft of any kind of gratitude for what this country is. And in many cases, they just blew in here yesterday. This woman from Colorado, she's an Ethiopian. You know? All these federal judges that are trying to stop Trump, so many of them are from other lands. They were born in other lands. The guy in Michigan that's the front runner. He's the son of Egyptian immigrants. We got to get that from King Tut for a bumper as time goes on. He's an Egyptian.

0: Christian. We need that. It's very brief, but and again, he was born in the U.S. And then there's this woman. She's apparently the front runner for the Wisconsin Democratic nomination for governor. Her name is Hong. And Hong was born to Chinese exchange students here, and now she appears on podcast with this guy Hassan Piker, who was another blow-in, who now has a house, a $3 million house in West Hollywood, a very gay area of West Hollywood, by the way, and. He said that it's okay that the Muslim savages raped Israeli women on October 7th. They had it coming to them. And this woman is running for the Democrat nomination. Her parents came here to escape from China, and she thinks it's okay that the one outpost of Western civilization in the Middle East is being massacred by these savages. Oh man, 844-500-4242. So, Jeanine Pirro, the U.S. attorney for District of Columbia, has just had a press conference on the alleged vandalism in the Lincoln Memorial reflecting pool. The guy's name is David Hearn. He was arrested June 19th. I didn't read this before now. Amid the Trump administration's crackdown on alleged vandalism at the reflecting pool, which has been plagued by algae and peeling sealant, despite more than $16 million in renovations. We were talking last hour about the founding fathers. What do you think the founding fathers would think if they could see these people running around the pool with the hand-lettered T-shirts that say on the back of them, Team Algae. Like, they're rooting for the algae to take over the pool because Donald Trump wants the pool to be clean and to actually reflect. So, this guy Hearn, he's an Olympic athlete. They're calling him an Olympic athlete. He was a canoeist. He's 67. I didn't vandalize anything, he said. He competed at the Summer Games in 1992, 1996, and 2000. I didn't destroy or break or peel anything. By the time I realized what was going on, I was being put in handcuffs. Anyone buying that? I'm not. He's an Olympic canoeist. I guess that's tough. That's good. That's a sport, you know? You know, I was a New England champion too, Jared. You may not know that. Bridge team. Yeah, I was on the New England champion bridge team. No one ever notes that when they're talking about my esteemed career. This was in my prep days.
1: The bridge team makes the canoe team look like the chess club.
0: That's right. The bridge team could kick the ass of the canoe team. All right. 844-500-4242. 844-500-4242. Bernie Sanders says the U.S. is on the verge of a political revolution. This is a guy who got married in Moscow, who never worked a day in his life and represents the working class, and now owns three houses, one in Burlington, one in D.C., and one on Lake Champlain. He's done very well. He's like an apparatchik of the old Soviet Union. He's a comrade. He's a fellow traveler, and he's done very well. You know, the old Soviet commissars had their places on the Caspian Sea or the Black Sea, and Bernie has his DACA on Lake Champlain. 844-500-4242. Joe Biden has just announced, we beat Independence Day. That's a good one from 201. All right. 844-500-4242. So I think what I'm going to do for a little while longer is I'm going to let people reflect. All right. 844-500-4242. So I think what I'm going to do for a little while longer is I'm going to let people

0: the freedom, the liberty, and the founding fathers, I think, preferred the word liberty to freedom. And like tomorrow, I can get on a plane. I am now in an area, you know, that was one of the cradles of American independence and liberty, and it has now been overtaken by the insane and the demented and the depraved. But I can now flee from my birthplace and never leave my own country and go back to America, to Florida in this case. I can go back to a free country. There are still free states in the United States of America. And we've lost a lot of states, including Massachusetts, including Maine, Vermont, also Connecticut and Rhode Island. And the fact is, though, we still have a few states left. 844-500, many states left, actually. We still have a majority of people are still good, solid patriots who want to just be left alone. That's all. We just want to be left alone. 844-500-4242. Nelson, you're next with Howie Carr. Go ahead, Nelson.
1: Hey, Howie.
0: Hi.
1: Howie, can you hear me?
0: Yes.
1: Hey, I was wondering, I don't know, I might have missed it, but I can't believe nobody has brought up all the COVID money Plattner got and the grant money for his fake oyster company.
0: He got COVID money? I didn't know he got COVID.
1: In 2019.
0: Well, that's pre-COVID.
1: He got $100,000.
0: That's pre-COovid. Yeah, I thought his buddy that went to St. Paul's, the guy, I think his name is Robert Cushman III. I thought he was the one who bankrolled the oyster operation, Nelson.
1: Well, I looked it up, you know, and it's you can look it up better, probably better than I can.
0: Well, it's not COVID money in 2019 because COVID, they didn't the Red Chinese didn't loose COVID on the world with the help of Fauci at all, who financed it. They didn't loose it on the world till they realized that Trump was going to get reelected in 2020 and they had to bring down the economy, and that's when it all happened. 844-500-4242. Thankful Trump beat Biden, we dodged a dumb bullet. Yeah. I don't know if you saw the meme earlier this week. They had Trump laughing, and he's with Hillary, Biden, and Kamala are all wearing hats that say something like "I lost to Trump." We've been very, very lucky. 844-500-4242. Andrew says, has the man of the people, Bernie Sanders, gotten around yet to making a statement about the Venezuelan earthquakes and how well their communist infrastructure took it? Last I checked, he hadn't, and neither had Obama, Sean Penn, or Roger Waters, or, for that matter, Jim McGovern from Worcester, the congressman from Worcester, who worships Maduro and the late Hugo Chavez is almost as much as he worshipped Fidel Castro in Cuba. Robert, you're next with Howie Carr. Go ahead, Robert.
2: Yes, hi, Howie. Thanks for taking my call. What we're seeing with these democratic socialists is right out of history books, and Bernie Sanders, you know, being a Marxist himself, is right behind it, because this is what happened in the Soviet Union with the Bolshevik Revolution of 1917.
0: Right.
2: The workers of Russia were very unhappy, and then Vladimir Lenin with his people came in and harnessed that energy and overthrew the government, and then once they got the government, then they did what they wanted. And this is what's happening here.
0: In one man, one vote, one time, as they say.
2: Yes, and if you don't do what they say, you got 10 grams of lead coming your way.
0: Right, right. Look what they did to the petite bourgeoisie in the Ukraine. They just wiped them all out. And, you know, then they wiped out the white Russians, who were kind of like the I guess you would call them, if you're looking for a historical parallel, I'm not sure it's works perfectly, but they would be the establishment Democrats. You know, the Bolsheviks took care of the Kerensky people, and then they purged their own crowd, Leon Trotsky, and he escaped to Mexico, and they tracked him down and killed him. They believe me, they want to go after

0: Right. If they ever take power again, they're going to go after all of us again, just like they did in 2021. 844-500-4242. What are you thankful for on this 250th birthday of the Declaration of Independence? 844-500-4242. I'm Howie Carr.
1: Howie Carr will return.
2: Where are you going?
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0: 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Jared, what's the poll question and what are the results thus far?
1: Today's poll question, which you can vote in at HowieCarshow.com, is President Trump's businesses made $2 billion last year? What's your reaction? Good for him? That's terrible. None of my business either way, or don't know.
0: Good for him.
1: 81% of the audience says good for him. 15% say none of my business either way. 3% say that's terrible. 1% says they don't know.
0: 3% say that. What business is it of theirs? And you know, after they have what they've done to him for the last decade, basically, you know, even before he became president, they were dragging him basically, figuratively, if not literally, through the streets. I mean, I begrudge him nothing. You know, he can do what he wants. That's what I like about the U.S., where we all have an opportunity. Equality of opportunity, not of outcome. Paul LePage just put out, he's running for Congress, former governor of Maine from the 2nd District. He just put out a statement about the Independence Day. Friends, this week the United States of America celebrates 250 years of freedom. I love the USA, not because it is perfect, but because there is no other place on earth where a kid with nothing can become something. The American dream is not just a slogan, it's the heartbeat of our nation. This is Paul LePage. I was one of 18 children. I grew up in extreme poverty. I was homeless. I slept on the streets of Lewiston. Most days I didn't know where my next meal was coming from. America gave me a chance. Good people took me in. This nation believed in me before I believed in myself. I got a job, an education, had a successful career in business, became a city councilor, a mayor, and had the biggest honor of my life to serve as your governor. That is America. It is why America is exceptional. Again, this is Paul LePage. That is the American dream, but it is not guaranteed. It is earned, and we must fight to protect it. As we gear up to celebrate America's 250th birthday, let's remember that this country was founded on the revolutionary idea that your future should be determined by your character, your work ethic, and your willingness to chase your dream, et cetera, et cetera. Thank you for believing in me all these years. More importantly, thank you for believing in America. Have a wonderful Independence Day holiday. That's well put, Governor. Monique, you're next with Howie Carr. Go ahead, Monique.
2: Well said by Governor LePage. Really like that. This is a great question you're asking, Howie. And it's hard to narrow. Like, we can't narrow it to one, but if you're going to force us to choose one, I mean, it's hard to argue with the First Amendment, which means that you can criticize our elected officials, and the result is not going to be that you come and get arrested.
0: Right.
2: So I think the First Amendment is pretty high up there.
0: As much as Hillary Clinton and Joe Biden and all the rest of them, especially during COVID, would have wanted it, Monique. The thing is, we had enough checks and balances. And again, this is where we have to thank the founding fathers for putting in all these checks and balances, which the modern generation of Democrat Socialists of America either don't realize how valuable they are or don't want to have any in there because they figure they're always going to be controlling the society. And you know what? They're sadly mistaken if they think that's the case, because everything changes. And you know, the tools of repression are invariably eventually utilized against the people who install those tools. 844. Thanks for the call, Monique. We'll be right back. I'm Howie Carr.
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4: Good afternoon. The Keene City Council will hear a proposal for a residential property revitalization zone tonight and several other communication items.
5: The Keene City Council meets tonight at 7 p.m. at City Hall. On the agenda is a public hearing on an application to create a residential property revitalization zone at 429 Elm Street, along with a proclamation recognizing National Parks and Recreation Month. They're also expected to hear several communications, including proposals related to the Keene Pumpkin Festival, a new ordinance on dogs at downtown events, safety improvements at the intersection of South Lincoln and Roxbury Streets, and a proposal to restrict certain kratom products. Committee updates include downtown infrastructure projects, the fire department budget, tree replacement along Maple Avenue, and possible plastic reduction measures. In the WKBK News Center, I'm Kelsey Johnson.
4: Again, that meeting is tonight at 7 at Keene City Hall. If you're behind on your City of Keene utility bill, you'll want to get that paid early next week. The city will begin charging interest on delinquent utility bills on July 10th. Customers with past due balances as of July 10 will see additional interest charges on their next quarterly bill. Customers on payment plans will not incur interest as long as they are current on those payments. The City Council approved the new fees back in May as a way to reduce the number and amount of delinquent accounts. Today's extreme heat and humidity have led to a code orange air quality warning in New Hampshire. Health experts say people with respiratory issues, children, and older adults could have trouble breathing outside in these conditions. They recommend avoiding outdoor activity until these conditions improve. Environmental officials say shifting winds on Friday night could help. Keene Mutual Aid is providing a hydration station at Railroad Square in Keene today and tomorrow. They will hand out free bottled water, ice, electrolyte drinks, and sunscreen as long as supplies last. They're just wrapping up for the day right now. They'll be back Friday at Railroad Square from 1:30 to 3:30 in the afternoon. Here in Keene, the city pools, the library, and the YMCA are open as cooling centers. Be sure to check on holiday hours, though. The Keene Public Library is closed Friday and Saturday. The city pools are open on Saturday only from 10 until 2 in the afternoon, and the YMCA is on holiday hours Saturday from 8 until noon. Get your red, white, and blue ready. The Monadnock 250 weekend celebration is almost here. It starts tomorrow night with baseball and fireworks at the Swamp Bats. Here's Joe Shaka to tell us what the weather will be.
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6: Through tonight, we'll have a partly cloudy sky, humid, lows 70 to 73, mostly sunny, hot and humid tomorrow, highs 93 to 96, partly sunny Saturday with afternoon scattered thunderstorms, hot and humid, highs 90 to 93, and partly sunny Sunday, cooler, less humid, highs 80 to 83. I'm meteorologist Joe Shaka from the WKBK Weather Center.
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1: 844-500-4242. I'm so glad I'm living in the USA. It was just about a year ago exactly that a terrible, terrible atrocity happened in Washington, D.C. A Western Mass student from the University of Massachusetts at Amherst, Eric Tarpinian Jacob, was murdered. He was an aide to a congressional intern to a Republican congressman from Kansas. And he was just out to get a late night snack, and he got caught in a crossfire. These gang-banging Utes in D.C. were just firing dozens of rounds of ammunition at somebody, and they hit him and killed him with a single shot. He was just an innocent, literally an innocent bystander, killed for no reason. There was another person was wounded. It was a horrible, horrible atrocity, and his parents, as you might expect, were devastated. His whole family, his siblings, and they've set up scholarships at UMass and a fishing tournament. And actually, Governor Healey hasn't been bad on the entire subject, in spite of the fact that it kind of became a political issue because of the crime in D.C. But they're still struggling to get some convictions and to get some closure from the judicial system. And joining us now to talk about what's just happened in D.C., the latest updates, is Eric Jacob's mother, Tamara. Tamara, our deepest condolences to you for your terrible loss and your family's terrible loss. But what's the latest? You just had a meeting with some of the top law enforcement officials in the district. Is that right?
2: Yes. And I just want to clarify that Eric was shot four times by automatic rifles. Two others were shot and six others were injured. So this was 79 bullet casings. So
1: 79.
2: We did meet 79 out of automatic rifles or semi-automatic rifles and a semi-automatic handgun in a stolen vehicle. It rocked D.C. Eric died, but my heart goes out to everyone because everyone was traumatized. This was a really bad crime. So President Trump, after this happened, thankfully, we had him in office, got the National Guard down here. The murder rate, four people in June were murdered on the streets of D.C. People feel safer. Crime overall is down. So yesterday, I was a Representative Estes, who Eric worked for, let me speak in front of some Republicans on the safety committee. Invited our family, and we had a luncheon and a round table, and they were very receptive of what I have to say. This cannot keep going on. It's not the guns. It's not the guns.
1: It's the sons. It's the sons, as Chris Plant puts it on the D.C. morning talk show host. It's not your guns. It's not our guns. It's your sons. I mean, that's what it boils down to. These Utes all come from fatherless homes. They have no adult supervision. It's just terrible what's happened over the last 60, 70 years in this country.
2: Yes, I mean, my son was walking down the street innocently, and shot like that. I don't know a lot of the specifics, but I believe, from what I understand, he didn't know what hit him, thank God. But what I can say is this, is that things need to change. And if people don't realize that the Democrats and these, well, basically the socialists, I'm not talking the Fettermans of the world. There's a few of them that are still real dead.
1: Very few.
2: Very few. But the socialists want all.

0: these violent criminals out. And this is a way to keep America down. They want you to be, you know, held hostage by them. And this is not what we want in America. My son, you know, I have to admit, I met with some, you know, I met with people. This trip meant a lot to us because it lifted a lot from us from our last visit when we had to ID our son in a morgue. And they were so kind. And the Republicans are so kind. And I don't understand. And I said this at the meeting, please, we need to pass the victim funds for people. It's held up in the Senate. They cut us. So, you know, when you go for therapy, you only get $3,000 for therapy. I mean, my son was gunned down. Some people don't have insurance. They'll, you know, pick up the copays. There's a lot of things. The laws in D.C. don't allow Jeanine Pirro to prosecute these violent teen criminals. In 24 and under, you're considered a youthful offender.
1: It's the same tomorrow. It's the same thing here in Massachusetts. They're letting all these murderers go from this decision by the Supreme Judicial Court saying you're an emerging adult if you're between 18 and 20. And they'll probably be moving it up just like they're doing D.C. But you know, has D.C. really learned any lessons tomorrow from the horrible murder of your son and all the other murders of people in D.C.? I mean, they just elected basically a socialist mayor, a Mamdani.
0: Well, yes, and you know what? And that's what's upsetting, because you don't see anyone running as a Republican. And then you see the people voting for, not a lot of people vote in D.C. They're disenfranchised. And I do speak to a lot of mothers in D.C. that have lost children to murder. And they said, we don't watch the news. We don't vote. We don't do anything. And we've been lifelong D.C.ers. They don't care about us. And see, and this is the message I'm getting out. The Republicans care about your children. They do. You have to vote. You cannot just sit there idly and let this continue and perpetuate year after year. This isn't normal. This isn't okay. And I see Massachusetts heading down the path of D.C. with the new laws they want to enact. And it's not okay. And if people in Massachusetts think this isn't going to pass, oh, it's all going to pass in the Senate if it gets there. You know, 18 to 21-year-olds, youthful offenders for violent crimes. No. Judges will have on everything.
1: It's already here. It's already here for the previous murders where the judge said, you're going away forever. You're never coming out. The jury said, you're going away forever. You're never coming out. The victims and their families believe this. And then here it is. Some of them are still in their 40s tomorrow and they're getting out.
0: Yes.
1: After killing somebody.
0: You know what upsets me? I was on a jury once for attempted murder back in the day. I was in my 20s. We listen to a lot of testimony. We see a lot of evidence. And it's not very nice to hear, and it's not very nice to see. You're traumatized from that. I'm telling you the truth. To me, it's disrespectful for people who give up a week or two of their time to listen to this evidence and then to let these monsters onto the street after the horrific crimes they did. You know, juries, when we go into that jury pool, I know when I went in, we took this seriously. This wasn't a joke. We weighed the facts.
1: What's the latest on these guys?
0: Guilty.
1: What's the latest on these guys who allegedly killed your son?
0: Oh, allegedly who killed? They're now in the Department of Corrections in D.C. because two were 17, so they were like in the juvenile system. So they just got moved up to the big house, which I'm happy for. I'm happy. You know what? That's where they belong. They belong. And these murderers do not belong in juvenile detention. If you're old enough to point a gun, know what you're doing and what they were doing, they were on a spree of just killing anybody that was in their neighborhood that night. Anybody who was driving around in blocks looking for people that they didn't like. I was like, oh my God. Thank God we have Jeanine Pirro fighting for the victims of D.C. Thank God. Eric was the only, and I'm going to tell you this, the only white person killed last year in D.C. besides two Jewish people, and that was targeted.
1: Oh, that was at that museum or that event. Yeah.
0: Yes, and I have to tell you, the people of D.C., they don't see the color. They don't see Eric as the white kid and the black. No, there were a lot of people. Eric was the only person on that street that got killed that night. And you know what? I can see how they get disenfranchised, because you keep saying the same thing, and it's like beating a dead horse. And I hate to say that, but that's what I feel like the people in D.C. feel like. Like they feel like they have no say in what happens. And Jean Pirro and President Trump, they're trying to change this, and they're trying to change it around the country. And we, D.C. needs to be the safest place in America, and every other city needs to follow suit. We need to, these violent teen criminals, and most of them are teens. When you read the news, shooting people, stabbing people, this is not normal. This isn't normal, because they get away with it.
1: Did you hear, a texter wanted me to ask you about Pramila Jayapal. You saw this thing a couple of days ago at the Angel Moms hearing, and she was basically saying, we've had, this is the fourth hearing we've had on sanctuary cities, and we have she basically said, we have better things to do than listen to your testimony about your dead American children.
0: I'll tell you something. I saw that last night when I was laying in my bed in D.C. I went and I posted on X, and I said, what a B.I.T. That's disgusting. That woman shouldn't even be there. A lot of these people, they shouldn't even be representing us. You know what? Until it happens to them or their family, until it happens to them, when you live through this hell that we've been living through, they won't get it. And you know what? I really think they're so brainwashed that they won't get it, even if it happened to their family, yeah. Some of these people. I really do.
1: Yeah. I got to break, but you seem, when I first met you last year when this happened, you were obviously in shock about the horror that had happened with your son, but you weren't as political as you are now. You've learned a lot, haven't you, in the last year?
0: I have learned a lot, and I want to tell you, I am on the board of directors of a victims of homicide group, and I am trying to change the law so that laws across the country for us victims are the same across the country, because they're not right now. And for the VOCA funds to help us deal mentally with what happened, every state's different, and they cut the funding, and this cannot be cut, and the Senate is sitting there spinning their wheels, cut us again. So that's what I'm advocating for the families, the brothers and sisters. So thank you so much for having me on.
1: Thank you, Tamara Jacob, for being on with us. And she's the mother of Eric Terpinian Jacob, who was murdered senselessly and horribly in D.C., just in cold blood, just by random shooters, by gangbangers. Thank you, Tamara. I appreciate you being with us, and thanks for your good work. Imagine a scenario where you or your loved ones face a threat. Your first instinct might be to resort to lethal force, but it's crucial to consider a safer, less lethal alternative first to avoid the legal complications associated with firearms. Introducing Byrna. Byrna's less lethal pistol launcher. This device is equipped with tear gas and kinetic ammunition and designed to incapacitate an attacker for up to 40 minutes, providing a critical window for you to escape or to get help, while minimizing the risk of permanent harm. Here's a real-life account from a Byrna customer named Adam. While heading to his night shift, Adam encountered a road-raging driver who swerved dangerously, stopped abruptly, and aggressively approached him. Remaining calm, Adam dialed 911 and armed himself with his Byrna launcher. He aimed the laser at the aggressor's chest, which immediately de-escalated the situation. The hostile driver returned to his vehicle and awaited the police. The officers confirmed that Adam's non-lethal response was perfectly judged and handled. That night, Byrna didn't just prevent a potential tragedy. 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I'm Howie Carr.
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4: Yeah, absolutely, Steve. 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
4: Yeah, no, we do it all the time, and we have a lab that can accommodate that.
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4: 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Yeah, but it's still a two-for-one deal, and joining us now is Michael. He's one of the owners of All Family Pharmacy. And Michael, this is really a great deal, two-for-one on all the products that people need in their medicine cabinets. Go ahead, tell us about the deal.
5: Hey, Howie. Thanks for having me on.
4: Sure.
5: Yeah, so this is our biggest sale of the year. It's the buy one, get one free sale. Ivermectin, Mebendazole. We also do ivermectin compounded cream. And we've also done hydroxychloroquine. And we've decided to add this year the NAD plus injections because we know how popular this medication
4: has been
5: over
4: the last
5: year.
4: Yeah. It's beautiful.
5: Yeah, so we added that one too.
4: Yeah, and ivermectin, I just can't stress it enough that it's just such a great product to have because, you know, sometimes you come back from somewhere and you've been exposed to something, you don't even know what it is and you're just feeling a little down and it could knock you out for a day, 2 days, 3 days, or it could be worse. So what I do, Michael, I think a lot of people who buy the product from you do, I just take a couple of ivermectins, and usually it knocks out whatever I had. I don't even need to worry about it anymore. I just take one or two ivermectins, and then if I'm still feeling a little punk in the morning, I take another one or two, and I'm all taken care of. I don't have to go to the doctor. I don't have to worry about getting a, you know, even if the doctor does it on the phone, I give you a prescription. You don't have to go to the pharmacy. You just take it right then and there, and most of the time it can knock it out, whatever, if it's a little virus or flu or whatever it is. It's just great to have it on hand.
5: Yeah, it's a great medication. It does wonders for, you know, thousands if not millions of Americans around the United States, and we've been selling it since 2020, 2019, and it's been a very popular product, and the reason for that is because it clearly works. It clearly helps people.
4: It does.
5: Or they wouldn't keep buying it. And, you know, great parts about sales like this that we love is it gives Americans access to medication and to be prepared. It allows them to stock up on these drugs, have it in their medicine cabinet, so that way when they're in one of those positions, they're already ready to go. They're not waiting on a doctor. They're not waiting on another pharmacy. They're not waiting on their insurance company to approve a claim. It's already ready to go. And like you said, you wake up in the morning, and if you're feeling down, you can pop a couple, and it's good to go. And it'll knock it out within 24 or 48 hours.
4: Yeah. All you do, go to allfamilypharmacy.com/Howie before July 7th. This is only through July 7th to get the 2-for-1 deal. And it's great. It's a hell of a buy. And you just fill out a quick online medical form. 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Then the medications are shipped straight to your door. And you have them usually within days, Michael.
5: Yeah, 1 to 4 business days. We're very quick. 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As long as it's appropriate and it's prescribed through a physician, it's good to go. And one thing, you know, if your viewers don't know about NAD+, it's a wonder drug. It's the battery that powers our cells. It gives us natural energy. It brings you back 20, 30 years ago with the energy levels. And what a great time to stock up and try it out. The NAD plus injections are buy one, get one free. And I encourage all Americans to try it. I take it myself. I know you
4: I
5: love
4: do.
5: It too as well.
4: I love it.
5: It's amazing.
4: I love it. It's good. I got to have my brain has got to be functioning 4 hours a day on this show. And, you know, I'm getting older. And it really, really brings back your old brain functions that you thought were gone forever. It's just, and you know, hydroxychloroquine, that was a miracle drug too during COVID. You got, that's 2-for-1 too in this special, right?
5: Yeah, the hydroxychloroquine is buy one, get one free as well. 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Who knows?
4: 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Howie Carr, go to All.
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9: It's from ABC News, I'm Michelle Franzen. A dangerous heat dome locked over much of the country. New York City hitting 100 degrees today, a first in 14 years. But the humidity is making it feel even hotter in the Midwest, parts of the South, and East Coast. In Washington, D.C., Asa Watson says just being out for a short time is a challenge.
10: Ridiculous. When I got in the car, it felt like I almost burned myself. Like, it was bad.
9: Security is tight in and around Washington, D.C. for America's 250th celebrations. ABC's Pierre Thomas getting a firsthand look during a security drill for law enforcement, patrolling the waters and restricted airspace.
11: The bottom line is Coast Guard deals with them, tries to warn them to get out of the restricted airspace. If they don't go, then NORAD is authorized or can be authorized to actually take them down.
9: Extreme heat could also impact travel for the holiday getaway. ABC's Matt Rivers is at Newark Liberty International in New Jersey.
12: AAA saying that more than 72 million Americans will be traveling at some point over this holiday period. And if you are flying, today will be the busiest day for that. The FAA saying that they'll be handling more than 52,000 flights today. That is thousands more than it handles on a typical day. And TSA is expected to screen more than 3 million passengers today.
9: The CDC is urging Americans to take precautions to reduce the risk of mosquito bites, saying that West Nile virus is spreading faster and earlier than usual. Officials are seeing the highest number of cases at this point in the season since 2004. New signs the labor market is slowing. Hirings for last month dropped sharply. ABC's Jim Ryan with the numbers.
13: After a month that saw non-farm payroll employment increase by 172,000, the figure from June fell to 57,000 new positions, many of them in professional services and health care. Still, the unemployment rate, according to the Bureau of Labor Statistics, fell slightly to 4.2% last month.
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9: The man and woman that climbed to the spire of the Empire State Building yesterday have been released from custody. Angelina Nikolaou and Ivan Kutsetnov are on supervised release, facing multiple charges, including reckless endangerment, burglary, and criminal mischief. That stunt seen around the world ending in what appeared to be a proposal. ABC's Aaron Kutursky catching up with the duo after the hearing.
16: They did walk out of court today, hand in hand, and they ended up walking to the train. We walked with them, and they are on supervised release. The attorney said that the couple, Russians, live in New Jersey and intend to stay there.
9: Officials at the Empire State Building say the couple stayed the night before the stunt. A new push from Washington to ban an illicit substance sold at deli counters, convenience stores, and vape shops all around the country. ABC's Andrea Fujii has more.
17: It's called 7-OH, a stimulant that can boost energy. Products can be in pill form, tea, or treats like ice cream and fruit-flavored gummies. The DEA now wants to classify it as a Schedule 1 drug, the same as heroin and LSD. 7-OH is a psychoactive substance with opioid-like effects, derived from the naturally occurring kratom plant.
9: Hockey legend Alex Ovechkin returning for a 22nd NHL season after re-signing with the Washington Capitals. That deal reportedly includes $1 million salary and bonuses worth an additional $8 million. Michelle Franz on ABC News.
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20: 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Top headlines this afternoon. Summer heat has arrived just in time for the Independence holiday weekend. Temperatures in the upper 90s and humidity will make it feel as hot as 110 in parts of New England today. Today's extreme heat and humidity have led to a code orange air quality warning in New Hampshire. 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The Keene City Council meets tonight at 7 p.m. at City Hall. The excitement is building for Monadnock 250. That's Keene's celebration of America's 250th birthday. It starts Friday night at Alumni Field, the Swamp Bats Independence Eve celebration. Meteorologist Joe Shaka is calling for partly cloudy and humid tonight, a low of 70. Friday, mostly sunny, hot and humid, and a high of 96. The latest on these stories and more coming your way in 24 minutes in the WKBK News Center. I'm Chad Nye.
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4: Get ready, Bal. 844-500-4242. Welcome to the Howie Carr Show. I'll be off tomorrow and Monday and Tuesday. And I'm grateful I can go to the free state of Florida and, get some business done. And it is business. Some of it's business, and some of it's just getting away. And I don't have to put up with this this nonsense that goes on around here.
0: Mar-a-Lago.
4: No, Mar-a-Lago is closed right now, but it's I'll have a good time. I'm looking forward to getting out for a few days. 844-500-4242. And again, take advantage of this, this special deal we just mentioned, allfamilypharmacy.com. It's really a great deal. You're going to be so happy when you have that ivermectin and, you know, you come back and you just feel a little like you're, you know, you could be coming down with something. Just pop the two ivermectin. Chances are it's going to just take it right out. I know it's an overused phrase, miracle drug, but it really does get the job done. And NAD Plus, give it a try. I've been taking it for 5 years. I was on the early side of that thing, and you were going to just be amazed by what NAD does for your mind. It does. It's good for all your cells. It reinvigorates your cells, but particularly your brain cells. Anyway. I mean, if you think I'm losing it sometimes here on this show, you wouldn't believe how bad it would be if I wasn't taking that NAD all the time.
1: And for anybody who wants to take advantage of that goes to the Howie Car Show store, it does say sold out, but you actually order it from All Family Pharmacy's website. So when you click here to order, even though it says sold out, it will take you there. You will be able to get the deal.
4: Okay. So can we fix that before the end of the day?
1: Yeah, I think it's a setting.
4: Yeah, okay, we'll fix it, but go to allfamilypharmacy.com and take advantage of it. It's a two-for-one deal. All right, we're going to go back to talking about what you're thankful for.

0: for the eve of the 250th birthday of the Declaration of Independence. John from Kansas, he's been with us for a long time, listener back in way back. I'm only a few years younger than you, Howie. I'm so grateful that I grew up in the 50s, 60s, 70s, undoubtedly the best years of America. Two-parent families, church on Sunday, the three R's taught in school by strict non-political nuns, the ability to ride bikes with friends all around town safely at all hours, never having to storm hostile beaches while fellow soldiers were mowed down. Political parties that wanted best for America, regardless of party. I could go on, but I'm sure many of your listeners feel the same. I really feel sorry for the generations that followed when the decline started. I'll die soon, but today I mourn for those who will never know better. Happy birthday, America, and may God continue to bless us, the last real bastion of freedom. John from Kansas. P.S. Sorry this was so long. No, John, it was perfect. It's really a good sentiment. I hope you're not going to die anytime soon. And, you know, speaking of storming hostile beaches while fellow soldiers were mowed down, there's an old picture in that they reprinted today in the Wall Street Journal from Gettysburg. This one of the early photographers. It took minutes in those days to set up a picture, not like what we have with our cameras now, our phones. And there's a picture of all the dead soldiers lying on the battlefield at Gettysburg, and it's just really powerful to think about it, you know. And I was thinking I kind of think of it as reparations for slavery. 600,000 Americans killed in the Civil War. There were some black people killed in the Civil War, but it's overwhelmingly white. And I think they paid a pretty steep price for doing away with slavery. And now you have people that just came into the country 3 days ago are demanding reparations. That's just my own pet peeve. I was thinking about that today, writing this column about the Democrat socialists of America, all of whom are white, by the way. 844-500-4242. Holly, you're next with Howie Carr. Go ahead, Holly. You there, Holly? Holly's gone. Bob, you're next with Howie Carr. Go ahead, Bob.
1: Hi. Hi. Hey, Howie. First of all, happy 250th to you and everybody, all your listeners.
0: Thank you. Same to you.
1: This is tough for a little one-minute soundbite, but I'm going to start off with the Founding Fathers. They were so brave, and they were geniuses. And they'd be rolling in their graves if they saw what the hell was going on right now, to be honest with you. That's on the top of my list. And then every man and every woman, whoever put a uniform on in any of the militaries that we have, from the Minutemen right up to now, they're right on that list, top of the list. And then, of course, Donald Trump. Right. He saved us. I mean, he really saved us.
0: He did.
1: Starting with taking Hillary down. He really did. If Hillary got in, we were really.
0: She was running against the First and the Second Amendments, basically. She wasn't putting him that directly, but if you could read between the lines, she wanted to do away with First Amendment rights, and she wanted to do away with Second Amendment. No question.
1: Never would have. We would have lost it right then. So we got a bonus few years here, and the other thing is we got to all get out to those polls in November. Everybody listening to this thing, you got to drag your. You know, if you got one leg, you got to hop down it, because we don't get this freaking thing in November. We're screwed. Yeah. Because these people are freaking nuts. And one last thing, Eric's mom, you know, our hearts just go out to her. I'm a big boy, but you know, it's hard not to cry. You know, it's just amazing, you know, that she's keeping it together. You know,
0: I know he would have just graduated from UMass, from the business school, and he would have. I'm sure the world would have been his oyster because he was a smart kid. And he was a hardworking kid too.
1: Right. If there's any blessing to it, I mean, I don't know what's going to happen when Trump gets out of there, but my wife and I were down there in April walking around. We walked 25 miles in 4 days down in D.C. And there's National Guards all over the place, not only in the metro, but just everywhere you looked, you know, and I don't know how long that's going to last.
0: Yeah.
1: If he gets out of there. But right now, at least that's happening.
0: Right.
1: But anyway.

0: And, you know, he said, what would John Adams think of Norfolk County today and the government, especially Meatball Morrissey, the district attorney? But not just Meatball Morrissey, the county commissioners, the Speaker of the House from Quincy, Ron Mariano. It's just horrible. And it's a one party county in a one party state. And, it didn't used to be this way. And it's just appalling. And, you know, he would be rolling over in his grave. Thanks for the call, Bob. George, you're next with Howie Carr. Go ahead, George. You there, George? Keep losing people. Steve, you're next with Howie Carr. Go ahead, Steve.
1: Howie, thank you for taking the call. Happy 250th to you and your listeners. And I've got two things. First of all, my condolences to the lady that called you who lost her loved one to
0: Tamara.
1: Random act of gun violence. Yes, and I just want to correct a couple of things on one thing and two things. The first thing is, the silly Democrats that are in control of these one-party states and these blue states don't seem to get the fact that, and this is something that I wish they would learn and realize and maybe openly acknowledge, is that the criminals in our society do not obey and follow gun laws. You know, they're pushing, right, pushing for these gun laws and gun reforms, and we need to blame the manufacturer for the killing, but it's the people and the deranged lunatics,
0: right,
1: and the gangbangers that get the guns that don't follow.
0: Steve, and it's so simple. It's so simple. You don't have to study the problem very long to know that none of these vicious gun crimes are committed by people who, you know, went out and got their FIDs and took gun safety courses, et cetera, and bought them from a reputable dealer and filed all the paperwork. Zero killings, except maybe a few suicides, are from licensed gun owners.
1: And that's number one. Now, number two is, I wish that the media and radio talk shows, yourself excluded, of course, and other people would finally acknowledge and stop calling people on the Democratic political ticket Democrats. The vast majority of them are no longer Democrats. The Democrats of Ted Kennedy, John Kennedy, Robert Kennedy, all that, they're gone. They're done. What they are today is radical leftists, socialist Marxists. They're communists. They're no longer Democrats. And they hide behind the shield of calling themselves Democrat. The Hakeem Jeffries, the Ilhan Omars, you know, the radical, bald, Bostonian,
0: Presley.
1: Angry
0: Presley.
1: Democrat. Right, right. And, you know, they're not Democrats. They are radical, leftist, socialist, Marxist, communists. I wish people would start, even the president, would start calling them for being
0: that. He does sometimes. How about what John Fetterman, a Democrat, calls them? Dirtbag Democrats. That's a good description of them. Dirtbag Democrats. Thanks for the call, Steve. 844-500-4242. Where are the Sons of Liberty when you need them? 413. The Sons of Liberty aren't walking through that door. And there weren't any, and despite what Michelle Wu says, there were no Somalis in the Sons of Liberty. There weren't too many Irish people either, but there was Patrick Carr who got killed at the Boston Massacre. 844-500-4242. I'm Howie Carr.
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1: 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What's the poll question, Jared? What are the results thus far?
0: Today's poll question, which you can vote in at howiecarshow.com, is President Trump's businesses made $2 billion last year. What's your reaction? Good for him? That's terrible. None of my business either way, or don't know.
1: Good for him.
0: 79% of the audience says good for him. 16% say it's none of my business either way. 3% say it is terrible, and 2% say they don't know.
1: The photo of the battle of the dead bodies at the Battle of Gettysburg, taken by a guy named O'Sullivan, by the way. But that's behind a paywall. But I'm going to get the picture. It's in my my copy, hard copy of the paper, and we'll tweet it out. We'll take a picture of it and tweet it out at the next break. 774 says, maybe there weren't too many of us Irish in the Sons of Liberty, but I defy anyone to show me a famous Civil War battle scene where there wasn't a half or a shamrock flag front and center in the thickest of the fighting. Phil Sheridan, one of the best Union generals, was an Irishman. And you know, the draft riots in New York, not many people know this, but that was, they started drafting the Irish immigrants who just come over on the boat because the waspy, the rich people didn't want to go in the draft. Stop me if you've heard this one before. So the Irish said, hey, why are they treat us worse than they treat the slaves, or at least as bad as they treat the slaves. Why are we going over there to fight? Why are we going down to fight the Southerners over slaves? That's when they had the draft riots, and they were big time riots, big riots. 844-500-4242. Mike, you're next with Howie Carr. Go ahead, Mike.
2: Howie, thank you for taking my call. I just want to share what I'm thankful for.
1: Yeah.
2: I'm thankful for my brother, who has a wonderful family, and he works his ass off like no tomorrow. He's hurt. He's injured, but he keeps going to work. Like, it's unbelievable. It's unbelievable. I'm surrounded up here. He's out in California. I'm here in New Hampshire. I'm surrounded by the communists. And, you know, that's all right. I'm a former Marine. And, you know, I just want to make sure he's appreciated.
1: We appreciate him, and we appreciate your service too, Mike. I mean, everybody who's served the armed forces. I mean, we have Veterans Day, we have Memorial Day, but the 4th of July, Independence Day, is the day that everybody in the U.S. should remember the blessings that have been bestowed upon us by the founding fathers, all of our ancestors, and especially those who gave their lives in service. 844-500-4242. 781 says, where is that Paul LePage statement from today? We could tweet that out. We could definitely tweet that out. I'll just I'll forward it to you, Jared, and then unless he's already got it posted, I'll send it to you during the break. 844-500-4242. We're running out of time for this segment. We'll keep taking these calls about what are you thankful for in as we approach the 250th anniversary of the signing of the Declaration of Independence. When in the course of human events... I'm Howie Carr. 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
4: Good afternoon. Summer heat has arrived just in time for the Independence Day holiday weekend. Temperatures in the upper 90s and humidity will make it feel as hot as 110 in parts of New England today. Here in Keene, the city pools, the public library, and the YMCA are open as cooling centers. Be sure to check on holiday hours, though. The Keene Public Library is closed Friday and Saturday. The city pools are open on Saturday only from 10 until 2. The YMCA is also on holiday hours Saturday from 8 to noon. Today's extreme heat and humidity have led to a code orange air quality warning in New Hampshire. Health experts say people with respiratory issues, children, and older adults could suffer respiratory stress in these conditions. They recommend avoiding outdoor activity until conditions improve. Environmental officials say shifting winds on Friday could help. Keene Mutual Aid is setting up a hydration station at Railroad Square in Keene tomorrow from 1:30 to 3:30 in the afternoon. They will hand out free bottled water, ice, electrolyte drinks, and sunscreen as long as supplies last. You can also stop by to drop off donations to help support the project. The excitement is building for Monadnock 250. That's Keene's celebration of America's 250th birthday. The holiday weekend begins Friday night at Alumni Field with the Swamp Bats Independence Eve celebration. Gates open at 4:30. The Bats host the Sanford Mainers at 6:35. Fireworks will begin immediately after the game. Saturday, downtown Keene is the focus of events. The 4-on-the-4th road race starts the day off from Railroad Square. Walkers start at 7:30. Runners take off at 8. The parade rolls down Main Street at 11. It starts at Wyman Tavern and travels north up Main Street to the main stage at Railroad Square. Other events happen throughout the afternoon at various locations downtown. Home Healthcare Hospice and Community Services is offering a free shuttle service from Wyman Tavern, Railroad Square, and 350 Marlborough until 3 Saturday afternoon. For more information and the complete schedule of events, see the Monadnock 250 Facebook page. The Keene City Council meets tonight at 7 o'clock at City Hall. On the agenda is a public hearing on an application to create a residential property revitalization zone at 429 Elm Street. Councilors will also hear several communication items. Again, that meeting begins at 7 o'clock at Keene City Hall. Now, here's WKBK staff meteorologist Joe Shaka.
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5: Through tonight, we'll have a partly cloudy sky, humid, lows 70 to 73, mostly sunny, hot and humid tomorrow, highs 93 to 96, partly sunny Saturday with afternoon scattered thunderstorms, hot and humid, highs 90 to 93, and partly sunny Sunday, cooler, less humid, highs 80 to 83. I'm meteorologist Joe Shaka from the WKBK Weather Center.
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0: Live from the Byrna Less Lethal Pistol Studio, it's Howie Carr.
1: We just tweeted out the photograph of the dead at Gettysburg. It's by a guy named O'Sullivan. I guess he worked for Getty or whoever the guy. I know I should know this stuff being from a newspaper, but the original great photographer that got out to battle scenes, and it's worth checking out. And you know, there's another famous photograph that probably bears mentioning today. It's I just looked it up, and it's from the Battle of Buna, and they cost more than 3,000 Allied lives. And there's a picture of three dead Americans lying on the beach with the surf coming up on them, and they're already starting to get covered with sand. And it's just, I remember seeing it as a kid somewhere, and I just kept looking at it and looking at it. And it turns out that this was when the U.S. was getting pushed around, the Allies were getting pushed around the Pacific by the Japanese. And they brought this picture to FDR, and they said, this is an amazing picture. But, you know, I think it was Life magazine said, we're not going to run it if you don't want us to run it, because it's very devastating picture. And FDR looked at it, and you know, they had a big debate at the White House in the Oval Office, just saying, what should we do with this picture? And FDR, I guess, finally said, you know, people, Americans need to see what we're up against here. And they released the picture, and it's again, it's just another indication of what our ancestors did to preserve freedom for us. It's a pretty amazing picture. You can check that out. It's from Life magazine. Look at Google Life magazine. George Strock, he was the photographer who took it, Strock, and you can find that picture as well. It's clearer than the ancient picture from Gettysburg, but they're both very effective photographs, and they mean a lot. Matthew Brady was the guy I was thinking of. Thank you 508 for telling me that. 844-500-4242. Before we go back to the phone lines, let me just play a cut from Jeanine Pirro. She was doing a press conference today on the reflecting pool vandal, the Olympian canoeist. And at the very end, one of the fluffers asked her a question, and she will listen to it. Cut 9.
2: Thank you for your time today. How do you square charging this alleged pool control? I mean, this is the same business department that...
3: Already this is a problem.
2: You know, over 1,000 January 6th rioters who caused millions of dollars of damage.
3: Are you really talking about January 6th?
2: Yes.
3: I'm not. Okay, who's next? Not you. No. Yes, you again.
1: January 6th. They'll never let go of it. It's like remembering your high school prom or something, you know? I mean, move on. Other stuff has happened. And more important stuff. And it wasn't that important to begin with. And no police officers were killed, by the way. None. And George Floyd was not murdered by the police. While we're on the subject of myths, Democrat myths. James, you're next with Howie Carr. Go ahead, James.
4: Yeah, Howie, you mentioned that the founders preferred the word liberty to freedom.
1: Yes.
4: And I think the reason for that is that liberty is something you're born with. That's imbued with you by God. Freedom is something that is, you know, given to you by or bestowed upon you by others.
1: Right, and there's a you know, not totally, but there's an element of licentiousness in freedom. You know what I mean? And liberty is a more pure word. If you know, I know I'm not an etymologist or whatever they call them, but that's the way I take it, James. What do you think?
4: I understand that whole distinction is very clear, but you know, it's something like, to me, it seems like, I like Frank Zappa's music too, and the Democrats today, they strike me as the left behinds of the great society. And when you think about it, they're just hungry freaks, Daddy, right? Mr. America.
1: Walk on by the liquor store supreme. Now it would be the weed emporium supreme, James. That's the only upgrade I could make. Frank Zappa, the mothers of invention. Colony vegetable. And the chances are good that the vegetable will respond. Especially if he's a Democrat socialist of America. Thanks, James. You don't find many Mothers of Invention fans. Not as many as you used to, anyway. Jimmy, you're next with Howie Carr. Go ahead, Jimmy.
5: Hey, Howie. Thanks for taking my call. I'm thankful for the quality of today's show, which, even by your standards, is excellent. Good tribute to the country.
1: Oh, thank you.
5: What I wanted to comment on was, you're welcome. Thank you. What I wanted to comment on also, though, that fellow earlier caller that said he wishes Democrats who run cities and states that they run would understand that criminals don't obey gun laws. And I think you're missing the boat. And I love you, but I wish you'd stop giving the Democrats a break by saying they're insane. When somebody's insane, they do something hoping it'll produce a good result, produces a bad result, and they didn't expect it. And then they do the same thing hoping for a good result. That's not what Democrats do. They know exactly the results they're going to produce. They don't care that illegal alien infected criminals kill people. Everything they do is aimed toward getting more power because they see that in a communist country, people like them who are running the government, they live in mansions, they eat the best food.
1: Right. Bernie Sanders is a micro example of it. Bernie Sanders, an apparatchik, and he's now got three DACAs. You know, he's done very well. And you know, you make a good point, Jimmy. I mean, we talked about earlier about John Adams saying that our Constitution was made only for a moral and religious people. Did Joe Biden think that he was importing those 20 million illegal aliens? Did he think of them as being a moral and religious people? Did he not know what kind of chaos and mayhem was going to result from allowing all these illegal aliens into the country? And I've got the whole, by the way, I've got a bunch of Sounders here, but here's just last night, you know what, Tamara Jacob was talking about what happened to her poor son, Eric, a year ago in D.C., just shot down randomly. D.C. is probably more under control now than Lewiston, Maine. This is from the Maine Wire. You're not going to read this in the Press Herald, I don't think, or the Bangor Daily News. Lewiston in crisis. 18-year-old Ahmad Yusuf has been arrested after shooting two people in the face last night. This is Lewiston, Maine. Lewiston PD. This is where Paul LePage is from. And we tweeted out his statement, by the way, his 4th of July statement. That's so go to @HowieCarrShow.com if you want to see the picture or you want to read his statement, which was pretty damn good. Lewiston police, again, this is Paul LePage's hometown, his old hometown, responded to a report of a man having been shot in the face in the area of Oak and Holland streets. The victim told police that he had been out walking when a black or dark blue SUV pulled up next to him and several occupants began shouting at him, brandished a firearm, then shot him in the face. The vehicle fled. 10 minutes later, a 34-year-old woman was shot in the face in the area of Bartlett and Walnut Streets. Both victims were transported to Central Maine Medical Center for treatment, but due to the severity of their injuries, they were transferred to Maine Medical Center in Portland. As of Thursday morning, the male victim was in stable, non-life-threatening condition, while the female victim remained in serious condition. Somalis. Is this what the Founding Fathers wanted? Is this the moral and religious people that the Founding Fathers thought would have to preserve the Constitution that has been the blessing of all Americans, of all generations, of all races, colors, and creeds? David, you're next with Howie Carr. Go ahead, David.
6: Oh, it's amazing. You think of 250 years, our country became the superpower of the world. After France and England and these other countries have been around for thousands of years. And you know, I'm grateful for is Howie that George Washington didn't give up at the Battle of New York when he was totally surrounded, and 400 patriots held the British off long enough so he could escape across over to Manhattan. And how is AOC calling us a racist country? Well, how do they explain this? People from every country in the world, they want to come to the United States because we're so racist. They want to come here because we're the land of opportunity, just like Elon Musk, 19 years old. He wanted to come here because, you know, this is the one country in the world that he could prosper with his own ideas and become, and no restrictions, become as successful as possible. And think about it, Howie. World War II, we beat Japan, we beat Germany, and then we rebuilt them. And we left the country. We didn't conquer them. Our country is noble. We fed the world. Our medicines, like Dr. Jonas Salk, beat polio. And you got a spoiled child like AOC and all the damn other Democrats, Howie, that don't appreciate this country. Like Bernie Sanders, all he does is complain. He has nothing good to say about this country. We have fed the world. Look at the people in Iran. 90% of them want those criminals gone leading their government, and they're grateful. They want the United States to continue the pressure on their government.
1: Right.
6: They
1: were cheering the bombing last winter when it was going on because they hated their oppression so much. And the Iranians that have escaped to places like LA, they love the country and they appreciate the opportunities they've gotten.
6: Absolutely. And how, you know, at Bunker Hill, in the Battle of Yorktown, in the Battle of New York, and at the Delaware, you know, it wasn't just the British that were beaten there. It was the Nazis that were beaten there. It was because if those battles weren't won, Germany would be in control of the world right now. We'd be speaking German. If George Washington didn't do what he did and sacrifice everything, we would not be the country we are today. And it wasn't just the Brits that were beaten there. It was the future battles that we fought that were won because we beat them there. And it was just a matter of just sometimes the 400 that held them off in New York that allowed Washington to
1: right.
6: escape.
1: And we forget sometimes that a lot of the richest people, English colonials in the colonies, remained loyal to the British. A third of them just went along to get along. They were like the Democrats of the day. They didn't care about the oppression. They didn't give a damn. And, you know, Benjamin Franklin knew what was at stake. I mean, he's the one who said we must all hang together, or most assuredly we will all hang separately. They really knew what they were doing, and we owe them a debt of gratitude that we can never, ever repay. Thank you, David. 844-500-4242. Jim from Maine says, they say Lewiston is almost as safe as downtown Mogadishu. Yeah. Yeah, you think Ahmed Yusuf, what do you think he does for a living? You think he's a National Merit Scholar? Has he registered for the draft? You're supposed to register for the draft whether you're a citizen or not. If you're male and you turn 18, I'm going to guess Yusuf hasn't registered for the draft. That's just a hunch. 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You won't regret it. Get the ivermectin, especially. I'm Howie Carr.
0: Howie Carr will return.
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7: I'm Dan Loney with Your Money Now. The shortened holiday trading week came to an end with the markets mixed, but the Dow with another record close. The Dow Industrial's up 595 points at 52,900. NASDAQ was off 207. The S&P 500 flat. West Texas crude up 11 cents at $68.69 a barrel. June employment dipped a bit as the economy added only 57,000 jobs in the month. Meanwhile, the unemployment rate fell to 4.2%, but that was due to a drop in the participation rate, which fell to 61.5%, and that's the lowest since 1976. There was a report that hospitality would add jobs due to the World Cup, some 40,000, but it didn't happen. NVIDIA says it'll offer fast-growing startups a chance to swap access to compute power for a slice of future profits. The revenue-sharing agreements will give cloud-based AI firms and other enterprises token credits to power their development. And that is Your Money Now.
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0: But that doesn't mean you can take my land if I bought it and I own it and I have a deed to it. Is that Woody? Yeah, Woody. He was a bit of a red. But I guess it's a classic song. 844-500-4242. I was just reading up on that picture I told you about in Life magazine, the three dead Americans. It was taken in 43, not 42, in New Guinea. And Strock, that was the photographer, scrambled alongside the soldiers. They couldn't bathe because the water smelled of the dead. They couldn't bury the dead because of the fighting. This is from Life magazine's own website. At the time, censors banned showing any dead American soldiers, but Life raised the point with the government, and FDR himself, the president, decided that the public was growing complacent and should see some of the reality of the war. Thus, three dead Americans ran in Life. Just, again, this is, you know, the heritage that we have as Americans. And this is a time. These are a few days to remember what's been handed down to us by our founding fathers and our ancestors in general. 844-500-4242-201. How come you never mention our Muslim founding fathers? Barry is so disappointed. I'm still waiting to hear. I'm still waiting to see how many people named Muhammad signed the Declaration of Independence. I know it's hard to read that old style handwriting, but I can't find anybody named Muhammad or Abdullah on the Declaration of Independence. 844-500-4242. Jane, you're next with Howie Carr. Go ahead, Jane.
1: Hi, Fabi. My name is Jane, and I am a refugee from socialism. And here what I want to say. Countries remember a name, Chaim Salomon, because he was the biggest financier of a conventional Congress, Continental Congress. Okay?
0: You sound like a Mark Levin listener, Jane. I've heard the story from Mark Levin.
1: You never heard of this? He gave all his money. He was very rich. He gave all his money to the revolution and died poor.
0: Yep.
1: So I wish somebody would remember his name.
0: Now, Mark Levin reminds us occasionally of it. And you're right. There were people. There weren't any Somalis, but there were Irish people. There were Jewish people. There were Polish people. The French sent help. The Spanish, I believe, sent help too, or they took advantage of the British having to deal with the rebellious colonials to take over parts of North America, and that helped out our war effort, and then we got most of the land back from when Thomas Jefferson bought the land, the Louisiana Purchase, and also Andrew Jackson taking over the Gulf Coast. Those guys were Democrats. They're not making Democrats like Thomas Jefferson and Andrew Jackson anymore, in case you haven't noticed. I'm Howie Carr. 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
2: From ABC News, I'm Lindsay Davis, anchor of Prime streaming weeknights on ABC News Live. A dangerous heat dome is raising the risk for Americans across much of the country preparing to celebrate the 4th of July holiday. New York City's Central Park logged 100 degrees today, a first in 14 years, the heat index soaring to 106. ABC meteorologist Melissa Griffin has more.
3: And this is extreme heat risk. That's because this is a rare, long-duration heat wave with little to no relief at night. So even those overnight temperatures are still quite warm, all the way from the Northeast down to Atlanta in that extreme risk. And we're not going to see that relief for several more days.
2: Final preparations for America's 250th celebrations are underway in Washington, D.C. That includes heightened security. ABC's Pierre Thomas on the extra measures in place.
4: 19 miles of fencing is being installed as we speak. The other thing, for the first time, authorities are saying perhaps ever, in order to get on the National Mall, you have to go through a security checkpoint, including a magnetometer.
2: In D.C., federal prosecutors announced U.S. Olympian David Hearn has been indicted in connection with alleged vandalism at the Lincoln Memorial Reflecting Pool. Hearn is accused of destroying parts of the pool's new lining. Hearn denies doing anything violent or removing it. A pair of daredevils that scaled the Empire State Building spire yesterday continue to be a spectacle, this time on the ground, appearing in a Manhattan court today, facing multiple felony counts. They were given supervised release. ABC's Aaron Katursky says the so-called proposal may have been all for show.
5: We talked to Ivan Kuznetsov's father in Russia, and he said that the couple is already married, that this was all something of a stunt. So if people were excited that this was an elaborate proposal, something perhaps to mimic, know that it's already taken care of, it's already done.
2: ABC News has learned the couple may have spent the night inside the building the night before. You're listening to ABC News.
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11: New details concerning the health of Senator Mitch McConnell. Dispatch audio reviewed by ABC News shows emergency responders went to McConnell's home to attend an unconscious person who appeared to be in cardiac arrest. ABC Selena Wang says his office has not updated his status.
12: The audio doesn't say who the person is, but this incident happened on the same day that McConnell was hospitalized on June 4th. 14th. What we do hear in the audio is medical personnel being sent to Senator Mitch McConnell's home to attend to an unconscious person who appeared to be in cardiac arrest. Take a listen to just part of that dispatch audio here.
13: Secretary of Communications, any farm and supervisor, CPR in progress.
14: EMS to respond.
12: McConnell is never directly named in the audio, and a spokesperson for McConnell has declined to comment on it, giving no update on his current condition.
11: A week after the double earthquakes in Venezuela, crews still finding people alive. A security guard pulled from a collapsed shopping mall 8 days later, and some crews are pulling back, but families are digging by hand to find loved ones. 12-year-old Carlos was rescued after 5 days. His cousin, Maria Heredia, in Miami.
15: There's all this bittersweet feeling of happiness because he's alive. alive, but also knowing there's people still there calling out for help.
11: Michelle Franzen, ABC News.
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17: 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Top headlines this afternoon. The Keene City Council will hear a proposal for a residential property revitalization zone tonight, along with several other communication items. That meeting is tonight at 7 at Keene City Hall. The city will begin charging interest on delinquent utility bills on July 10th. Today's extreme heat and humidity have led to a Code Orange air quality warning in New Hampshire. And the excitement is building for Monadnock 250. That's Keene's celebration of America's 250th birthday. The holiday weekend begins Friday night at Alumni Field with the Swamp Bats Independence Eve celebration. Meteorologist Joe Shaka is calling for partly cloudy and humid tonight, a low of 70. Friday, mostly sunny, hot and humid, a high of 96. Saturday, partly sunny, showers possible in the afternoon, a high of 93. The latest on these stories and more coming your way in 24 minutes in the WKBK News Center. I'm Chad Nye.
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21: Ho, ho, ho! Happy Independence Day!
18: It's Howie Carr.
21: Go get him!

Happy Independence Day, indeed. And this is my last hour for a few days, and I'm going to be in Florida, and but I'll be back on Wednesday, getting everything ready for the winter for when we move the show back to Palm Beach. 844, and we had a few other errands to take care of as well. 844-500-4242. We'll have the police blotter facts Friday in a few minutes, but first it is time for the chump line.

0: Mayor Menino, what anniversary is being celebrated this weekend?
1: 375 years in making.
0: How did the colonists get here?
1: Going across the pond.
0: Why did they come here?
2: You know, a lot of these folks who have come to this country come to country because they flee in their government.
0: What do you think about George Washington?
3: He was a man of a great, great stature.
0: What did he say about the revolution?
1: I'm about getting the job done. I want to work on this and get it done in a peacefully way.
0: What do you think about this weekend's festivities?
1: It's just one more way. We're bringing entertainment into the neighborhoods of Boston to make this summer a memorable one.
0: Any final words before the holiday weekend?
2: Thank you for being here. Let's on with entertainment. Let's have a great afternoon.
0: Thank you, Mayor Menino.
1: Thank you.
4: Mayor Menino, he himself, like George Washington, was a man of great, great stature.
5: Hey, Howie, you know what the Oyster Bunny has in common with a scandal-free Massachusetts State Police Department? Neither one exists.
4: I heard back from the state police today. I asked them, I said, is Sergeant Mark Delaney, who is currently under a criminal investigation for his role in the Scott Quigley motor vehicle homicide cover-up, is Sergeant Mark Delaney any relation to former Colonel Mark Delaney, who's now getting a $150,000 pension from the state police? And I received back a response, the Mass State Police do not comment on familial relationships. I'm taking that as a big 10-4. Mark Delaney and Mark Delaney are somehow related. Today's Chump Line is brought to you by Local Silver Mint, located in Ware, New Hampshire. 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
6: I guess it's a good thing Michael Proctor's got too many medical issues to go out drinking with his friends. After all, in this weather, if they thought he was going to flip, wind up Googling how long to die in heat.
4: 508, what was the Patriots' favorite food during the war? Chicken cacciatore.
7: Ha, ha, ha, ha.
4: Not bad, 508. Kind of goofy, but I like it.
8: Joe Biden thinks he now has what it takes to beat Mitch McConnell in an arm wrestling contest.
4: Go get him, Bal.
9: I see they put Khamenei on ice over there. Why don't they just put him in Cape Cod Bay? The Sharks can take care of him.
4: Yeah, you know, they broke the news about the Sharks at on off of Cape Cod, and then a couple hours later, to keep up with the Joneses, they've now announced Sharks are off the New York coastline as well. It's the 4th of July. It's Independence Day. Jaws.
0: Ibrahim, we're fast approaching the traditional 4th of July weekend when we mark the anniversary of the shirt heard around the world. And I remind my family, if you light someone on fire with illegal fireworks, have the courtesy to drive them into the water.
4: Yeah, you know, there's the police, nurses, hospital personnel, they're mandated responders if a child is harmed by a parent or a guardian. And that was not the case when Joe Kennedy II, the former not the redhead, but the hothead who crippled Pam Kelly, when he set one of his kids on fire with, I think it was Matt Kennedy, the black haired twin. Not Joe. When he set him on fire with the fireworks, there were no mandated responses from Cape Cod Hospital or anywhere else. It was just a pass, as always. 617, is Roscoe going with you? He just got home. No, he's not. It's just one of those things. He's going to Weston with some relatives of the mailroom manager.
10: The commies' goal is to transform the USA into the same bleep hole from which they ran away. This is not a joke. They've removed their cloak, and under our nose, they're burgeoning every day.
4: That's a very good Limerick guy contribution today. That's exactly right. They want to turn this country into the bleep holes that they fled from, or their parents fled from. I don't quite get it. You'd think they'd be a little bit grateful, but I, you know the old saying, no good deed goes unpunished.
10: So I guess the left wants to celebrate Independence Day on Saturday.
4: Yeah, I guess they're pretty angry. Fox just had a segment on it about how angry they are. And incidentally, when Ted Kennedy referred to the shirt heard around the world, that's a reference to Lexington and Concord. That's the 18th of April in 75. The shirt heard around the world, as he said.
7: Citizens of New York City, remember, keep your thermostats set to 78. You'll be sweating in the summer and shivering in the winter. But just cuddle yourself saying, it's the warmth of collectivism we voted for.
4: Yeah, let's hear that cut again. This is from January. He was talking about the warmth of collectivism, the new mayor from Uganda. Been a citizen since 2019. Cut one.
11: We will replace the frigidity of rugged individualism with the warmth of collectivism.
4: How can you say that with a straight face? And this is what he said yesterday. Cut two.
11: And to every business owner, please set your thermostats to 78 degrees to alleviate the stress on our power grid.
4: And to facilitate the warmth of collectivism.
12: Hi, Howie. Governor Patrick calling. Wow, so America's been around for 250 years? Perhaps the most impressive thing is that you've been around for more than a third of that. Hey, we're going to be fine.
4: That's an abject lie, as mob hitman FBI agent John Connolly used to say, Zip Connolly. Officer Mark says, notice how there are no shark sightings anywhere where the Merrimack River meets the sea. Who knew even a shark can gag, as mob hitman FBI agent John Connolly used to say.

0: Wouldn't surprise me. As long as it's, what is it, halal friendly? The cake has to be, approved by the Muslim authorities.
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0: All right, that's it for the Chump Line today. 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
2: Mayor Menino, what anniversary is being celebrated this weekend?
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2: How did the colonists get here?
3: Going across the pond.
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4: You know, a lot of these folks who have come to this country come to country because they flee in their government.
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2: What did he say about the revolution?
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2: Any final words before the holiday weekend?
4: 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Let's have a great afternoon.
2: Thank you, Mayor Menino.
5: Thank you.
0: Limerick guy says, when Fat Boy said the shirt heard round the world, he was referring to a shirt of Shivas. Shivas, Nips? 844-500-4242. I'm Howie Carr.
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9: Here is your Thursday Red Sox Minute presented by Samuel Adams. James Woods belted a three-run homer for his 22nd of the season. Andre Chaparro and Nassim Nunez each hit their first. And the Washington Nationals beat up the Red Sox on a hot, steamy Fenway Park Wednesday afternoon. 10-2 the final there. Red Sox lose that series to the Nationals. Of course, coming off a splendid start in his previous outing when he retired the first 16 batters in a victory over the Yankees, Peyton Tolley, not good yesterday. He was tagged for 6 runs and 7 hits in just 3+ innings. Boston closes out the homestand at 5-2 after sweeping that 4-game series against the Yankees, and the Red Sox are now on the road until the All-Star break. Tomorrow, taking on the L.A. Angels with Jake Bennett getting the ball. That's your Red Sox Minute, presented by Samuel Adams, the official beer of the Boston Red Sox.
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7: 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Allfamilypharmacy.com, but go to the poll question, and the link is right there. What is the poll question, Jared, and what are the results thus far?
8: President Trump's business made $2 billion last year. What's your reaction? Good for him. That's terrible. None of my business either way, or don't know.
7: Good for him.
8: 80% of the audience says good for him. 15% say it's none of their business. 3% say it is terrible. 2% say they don't know.
7: All right. Again, remember, we've talked about it today. John Adams said the Constitution is only for a moral and religious people. Joe Biden opened the gates, the floodgates, to let in 20 million illegal aliens. How many of them were moral and religious people? Let's check in with how Joe Biden's new Americans, his residents, as Mara Healy calls them, are doing. Cut 8.
9: Rape charges after police say he attacked a child out of Van Cortlandt Park. 36-year-old Abundio Hernandez Cantu of Yonkers was arrested on Monday. According to the criminal complaint, he's also facing charges of endangering the welfare of a child, sexual misconduct, and sexual abuse. Police say he approached a 13-year-old girl on the BX9 bus, and when he got off the bus, he dragged her to a wooded area in the park where he then raped her. According to a law enforcement source, the assistant district attorney requested that Cantu be granted supervised release in order to conduct a more thorough investigation, and the judge agreed. A spokesperson for the Bronx District Attorney's Office tells News 12 that Cantu does not have a criminal record here in the Bronx. His next court date is July 28th.
7: Supervised release. He's an illegal alien. I saw his picture this morning in the Post before I heard that story, and I just knew he was an illegal alien. Cut six.
10: The FBI says in a two-week span last August, four men stole over $500,000 from ATMs in Connecticut, many at rest stops along I-95. It's a scheme called jackpotting, which uses malware and hardware to corrupt the ATMs and force them to churn out stacks of cash.
11: Surveillance photos, an Apple account, and cell phone tracking data helped federal investigators put together a case against Euclides Itinara, William Flores, Alberto Arvia, and Luis Arvia. Prosecutors say all have been living in the U.S., but are citizens of Venezuela.
7: Huh.
11: They're now charged with interstate transportation of stolen property and conspiracy. According to the criminal complaint, the men took turns withdrawing wads of money from compromised ATMs.
7: Wads.
11: Hitting up a machine in Milford and machines at the I-95 rest stops in Darien, Fairfield, Brantford, and Madison last August. In each case, the MO was the same. Investigators say after installing the necessary technology, the suspects would spend hours repeatedly going to each ATM to make withdrawals, even changing clothes to avoid suspicion when using the same machine multiple times. The complaint says they robbed eight ATMs, getting away with over $529,000.
7: Everything free in America. Cut five.
12: The police have arrested a man in connection with a shooting in Central Lubbock more than 2 weeks ago. Cesar Ledesma is now in the Lubbock County Detention Center on multiple charges, including being a felon with a gun, theft worth less than $30,000, and shooting his gun inside city limits. He's also held on a federal immigration detainer, suggesting that he may be in the country illegally.
7: Suggesting.
12: Back on the 13th, someone shot 43-year-old Antonio Flores outside of a nightclub near 50th and South Avenue Q Drive. Back on the 13th at last check, or that was back on the 13th, excuse me, at last check, he was in critical condition at the hospital.
7: Let's go into the break with cut seven.
13: Irving police say a man had been drinking and watching the World Cup when he decided to get behind the wheel and drove over another man.
14: Yeah, that suspect now behind bars, charged with intoxication manslaughter with a vehicle. Police say he drove off after the crash, but officers quickly found him. Fox 4's David Sintendre speaking with the victim's family.
15: The suspected drunk driver admitted to drinking alcohol while watching a World Cup match. He reportedly ran over the victim not once, but twice. Julio and Tony Vasquez were more than bandmates. They were father and son. What was it like to have your son playing music right next to you?
16: Oh, I feel so happy because we used to travel together.
15: When they weren't on the road with Banana Show, 31-year-old...
7: The guy lived on the next street over. He was an illegal alien and he was so drunk he just ran over him a second time and then just parked his car around the corner. Everything free in America. We'll be right back with Police Blotter Facts Friday. I'm Howie Carr.
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18: Good afternoon. The Keene City Council will hear a proposal for a residential property revitalization zone tonight and several other communication items.
19: The Keene City Council meets tonight at 7 p.m. at City Hall. On the agenda is a public hearing on an application to create a residential property revitalization zone at 429 Elm Street, along with a proclamation recognizing National Parks and Recreation Month. They're also expected to hear several communications, including proposals related to the Keene Pumpkin Festival, a new ordinance on dogs at downtown events, safety improvements at the intersection of South Lincoln and Roxbury Streets, and a proposal to restrict certain kratom products. Committee updates include downtown infrastructure projects, the fire department budget, tree replacement along Maple Avenue, and possible plastic reduction measures. In the WKBK News Center, I'm Kelsey Johnson.
18: Again, that meeting is tonight at 7 at Keene City Hall. If you're behind on your City of Keene utility bill, you'll want to get that paid early next week. The city will begin charging interest on delinquent utility bills on July 10th. Customers with past due balances as of July 10 will see additional interest charges on their next quarterly bill. Customers on payment plans will not incur interest as long as they are current on their payments. The City Council approved the new fees back in May as a way to reduce the number and amount of delinquent accounts. Today's extreme heat and humidity have led to a code orange air quality warning in New Hampshire. Health experts say people with respiratory issues, children, and older adults could experience breathing problems in these conditions. They recommend avoiding outdoor activity until conditions improve. The excitement is building for Monadnock 250. That's Keene's celebration of America's 250th birthday. The holiday weekend begins Friday night at Alumni Field with the Swamp Bats Independence Eve celebration. Gates open at 4:30. The Bats host the Sanford Mainers at 6:35, and fireworks will begin immediately after the game. Saturday, downtown Keene is the focus of events. The 4-on-the-4th road race starts the day off from Railroad Square. Walkers start at 7:30. Runners take off at 8. The parade rolls down Main Street at 11. It starts at Wyman Tavern and travels north up Main Street to the main stage at Railroad Square. Other events happen throughout the afternoon at various locations in downtown. For more information and a complete schedule of events, see the Monadnock 250 Facebook page. 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
20: Through tonight, we'll have a partly cloudy sky, humid, lows 70 to 73, mostly sunny, hot and humid tomorrow, highs 93 to 96, partly sunny Saturday with afternoon scattered thunderstorms, hot and humid, highs 90 to 93, and partly sunny Sunday, cooler, less humid, highs 80 to 83. I'm meteorologist Joe Shaka from the WKBK Weather Center.
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1: Welcome to the final segment of the show, this evening, and it's time, of course. We're going to do it a day early. Police Blotter Facts Friday is going to be Police Blotter Facts Thursday this week, because I'm not going to be around, and it's going to be a little different here tonight, because our sponsor is the Laser Cap, and they want to have me wearing the Laser Cap, the actual Laser Cap, with the laser baseball cap.
2: Fix your hair.
1: Yeah. On.
2: Here, we got to see the logo.
1: Okay, thanks. Thank you. And so what that means is I have had a problem with the earplugs, the earphones. So I'm going to have to, when the Ted Baxter laugh comes in, Taylor, you're going to have to help me out. Let me know. Okay?
2: Okay.
1: All right. But I'm going to turn on the laser cap right now. And again, I have a special customized laser cap. I can't guarantee that you can get the sound effects like I get here. But the laser cap works fantastic. It's really good. So I really appreciate it, and it will help your hair grow back, and it will make your hair grow faster, that's for sure, as I've learned. So this is Police Blotter Facts Friday. You know how it works. All week long, we ask you to send in your funny stories that you see, news stories, that you, wherever you see them, online or in the paper, just email them to us. 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And at this time, every Friday, in this case Thursday, we read the top entries of the week, the funniest entries of the week. Well, that's what we're looking for, strange, funny, offbeat stuff involving the police or the fire. Wait, so you're taking off your earphones too, so none of us are going to...
2: I turned the monitor on so you can kind of hear.
1: Oh, okay. All right, that's good. Okay, so we're going to have all of the entries right now and the two best entries of the week at a nice prize. What do they get this weekend?
2: They'll get a copy of Mass Corruption by Howie Carr. Did we have the intro?
1: No, we haven't yet.
3: Why do you still read the newspaper?
4: I like to keep up on local news, like the Police Blotter.
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6: A fax! A fax is coming through! Oh, yeah, a fax!
7: Here's the kind of adventure you've been waiting to hear. Hard-boiled action and mystery. So stand by for trouble and suspense. Stand by for adventure.
1: All right. Police Blotter Facts Friday is brought to you by the laser cap. It's an amazing invention. You can see it working right now. It's making my hair grow out. And we're going to have the exact copy to read very shortly.
2: Yes, we will. We'll take a pause when we get that copy. Florida man stalked Publix customers with a knife before kicking chickens.
1: Kicking chickens.
2: Kicking chickens.
1: We don't have any chickens near the Publix I go to across the street from where I live.
2: No. A Florida man is facing several charges after he was accused of terrifying customers inside a Publix while armed with a knife. Monroe County Sheriff's Office said John Paul Roberts, 50, of Umatilla, Florida, northwest of Orlando. John Paul Roberts.
1: Bastard.
2: John
1: Paul. After he made those terrible decisions on birthright citizenship, he goes down and terrorizes people at a Publix.
2: He was arrested Wednesday in the Florida Keys after the incident that prompted fear from those inside the store. Sheriff's office.
1: I'm fearful about birthright citizenship.
2: More knife wielding chicken kickers. The sheriff's office said that they were called to a Publix in Marathon around 7 p.m. after several people said Roberts would make eye contact with customers and follow them around the store or out to their vehicles for no reason. Roberts, according to the sheriff's office, was armed with a knife that was sheathed. One customer said they ran from the store and Roberts continued to follow them. Another customer said Roberts was also seen kicking and swatting chickens outside the store.
6: Yo, throw that chicken up here on my mom!
1: So you're really telling me there were chickens lurking around this Publix supermarket in the parking lot in Key West?
2: It's not unheard of.
1: It's unheard of by me.
2: Not anymore. They checked security camera footage, which corroborated the victim's statements, and Roberts was arrested and taken to jail. He was charged with stalking, disturbing the peace, and obstruction for failure to identify himself to law enforcement.
1: I hope I don't run into any of that tomorrow when I try to pick up a few items.
2: Mexican Batman vigilante wanted for chasing down suspected motorbike thieves.
1: Taping... Mexican Batman vigilante?
2: Yes.
1: Doesn't Batman vigilante usually operate against Mexicans who are in the country illegally?
2: Vague. We'll find out. Mexican vigilante dubbed Batman is wanted by police for allegedly chasing down suspected motorbike thieves around town and taping them to lampposts. At least five men were discovered helplessly duct taped to street poles over 10 days, beginning on June 13th.
1: Strong Batman.
2: Or strong duct tape.
1: Yeah. Was he Batman or EBT man?
2: Guano man. Many of the alleged thieves also had. Alleged. Many of the alleged thieves also had mustaches, cat whiskers, and the Spanish word for thief scrawled on their faces. The vigilante, whom the Mexican journalist Luis Cardenas referred to as the Batman of Lagos de Moreno, left the allegedly stolen bikes near the men to show off their crimes. One photo captured two men duct taped back to back on the pole with a pink sign above their heads and a bike left in front of them.
1: A pink sign above their heads. This guy was trying to deliver multiple messages, I think.
2: Police Batman. Are actually treating the tied up men as victims and are attempting to catch the vigilante. The men were cut free.
1: I think
2: free.
1: His real name is Bruce Wayno.
2: El Bruce Wayno. Bruce O'Wayno.
1: Ha, ha, ha. Assisted by El Rabino.
2: And Gato Woman. Catwoman. 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
2: 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Woman dies after alligator bites off her arm in Florida River. A 31-year-old Florida woman died after an alligator bit off one of her arms and mauled the other at a state park near Orlando. The victim had been hiking with her boyfriend and her best friend Sunday in Little Big Echo State Forest when they waded into the Aconcagua River to cool off. They were kneeling in 3-foot deep water when the gator suddenly attacked around 1:30 p.m. and bit her arms. The victim was later identified as Orlando resident Brittany Clark. During the attack, Clark's boyfriend was still trying to get her arms away from the alligator's mouth when he called 911 for help. The dispatcher tells her that help is on the way and asks...
1: Don't we have the audio, or was it too gross to play?
2: Yeah, I'm not going to play it. Does she still have her arms attached to her? One of them is... It's graphic. Then there's more screaming as the two friends carrying the mortally wounded Clark try to get to the attention of the arriving rescue workers. The victim, who worked as a bulldozer operator, was such an amazing person and caring person and didn't deserve to go out in such a way.
1: Who does?
2: Yeah, I don't know. I'm sure there are some, but not her, I guess. But it was awful. Arms bitten off, and she passed away on the ride to the hospital.
1: One of them was 13 feet long.
2: 13 feet, and the other one was 12 feet.
1: 12 feet.
2: Yeah,
1: 12 feet.
2: They captured two of the alligators, and officials are saying this is mating season for alligators, so they get especially territorial and... Just don't go in fresh water in Florida.
1: Well, how about the fact that they say that they're trying to figure out which one killed the woman so that they can decide which one to put down? Do you want to put like a 12-foot alligator back into the water? I mean, does that make sense? Why don't you just take them both out?
2: Don't they have like an overpopulation of alligators?
1: Yes.
2: Let's just kill them both. You catch two, you kill two.
1: Right. Especially when they're that big.
2: Right. Florida woman claims cocaine found in her butt after arrest must have been from intimate encounter. A Florida woman picked up an extra felony charge when she wildly tried to...
1: Is she a member of the Democrat Socialists of America? This sounds like a DSA type of escapade.
2: That's a Florida man with cocaine found in his butt. Florida woman, she tried to smuggle nearly 4 grams of cocaine into a county jail through her, quote, jail purse. Brevard County Sheriff's Office deputies arrested Reagan Cox, 30, on Saturday for resisting arrest during a traffic stop.
1: Her name is Cox.
2: Go ahead.
1: And, yeah. Oh, and it was... Crazy. Okay.
2: When she arrived at the Brevard County Jail, staff noticed something abnormal with Cox's lower region.
1: They're making a judgment like that? How dare they make a judgment that there was something abnormal?
2: Corrections deputies escorted Cox to a changing room where she attempted to shield her buttocks with her hand. When staff removed her hand, a baggie dropped to the floor containing 3.8 grams of cocaine.
1: Wow, there was a lot.
2: Cox denied knowing about the coke and told deputies that someone must have placed it there during an intimate encounter. She seen Hunter Biden lately? She received an additional charge for bringing contraband into a detention facility.
1: Was she Ukrainian?
2: I don't know.
1: Did she take MasterCard?
2: Folks, if not realizing that someone left cocaine in your jail purse is not good enough reminder to not do drugs, then I don't know what is, clinched the sheriff's office statement.
1: Someone at 919, how many shoes can you make with a 12-foot alligator? Not as many as you can make with a 13-foot alligator. That was the other one, was 13 feet. Do they still make alligator shoes? I don't think they do anymore, do they? Isn't that prohibited?
2: I'm not sure. And this is from The Villages. Relationship overheats when new man friend refuses to unplug fan.
1: New man friend. How old was new man friend?
2: He was 41.
1: Wow, and that's young for The Villages.
2: Only been dating about a week. A short-lived Summerfield romance lost its cool late Monday night after a dispute over strict household rules and too many electric fans led to a woman's arrest. Catherine Marie Miskowit was arrested by Marion County Sheriff's deputies on a charge of domestic battery after an argument over her roommate's appliance usage quickly escalated. According to the arrest report, Miskowit and the male victim had dated for about a week earlier in the month. Though the romantic spark fizzled out quickly, the man continued to live with Miskowit, sleeping on the couch in her living room. However, before he moved in, Miskowit laid down the law, setting a rigid list of house rules for him to abide by, which apparently included a strict one-fan-at-a-time policy. The living arrangement reached a boiling point.
1: This is why the romance didn't work out. You know, there's always... How many romances have been ended by fan disputes?
2: Too many to count. Just before midnight, when Miskowit realized her ex beau was actively violating the mandate by plugging in multiple fans. When he refused to listen to her demands, Miskowit marched into the living room and unplugged one of the offending appliances herself. In response, the man pulled out his cell phone and began recording her for, quote, court purposes. Miskowit told deputies she didn't appreciate being filmed in her pajamas, so she snatched the phone right out of his hands in an attempt to delete the footage. The victim told deputies that during the struggle over the fans and the phone, Miskowit pushed him.
1: He was alcohol involved in this lover's quarrel?
2: Does not denote the use of alcohol. He was able to provide deputies with video footage, which clearly showed Miskowit unplugging a fan, him defiantly plugging it back in, and her marching over to snatch the device from his grasp. She was taken into custody and booked at the Marion County Jail, where she was initially held without bond.
1: You ever hear of a Worcester State representative known as John Spuds Benyenda?
2: I think I would remember hearing somebody named Spuds Benyenda.
1: Yeah, he was named after Spuds McKenzie because right. He was a Bud Light drinker back in the day, and he came back, and he and his wife got into a dispute over TV late at night in the days when people watched TV together. And he wrapped the cord, tried to wrap the cord around her her neck. Yeah, I've always wanted to see these, not up close and personal, but I always wondered if there was a Spuds Benyenda cell at the Worcester County Jail because he spent the night there. There've been a lot of Worcester County reps that have been incarcerated, and
2: I don't
1: various
2: doubt
1: politicians.
2: It. We'll get to the winners after the break.
1: All right. 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
1: Meet the experts. I spoke with Michael Walsh, who has written a highly acclaimed series of mystery novels set in a fictionalized version of his hometown, Lynn, Massachusetts. Michael shares what it takes to be an author, the vast amount of research involved, his writing process. Here's a preview of this week's episode of Meet the Experts.
12: This wicked city is a story powered by its character's struggles with love, loyalty, and sacrifice, and those values describe the people of Lynn.
1: Why do you call it Ocean Park?
12: Lynn has an infamous poem, which goes back over 100 years.
1: Lynn, the city of sin, where you never go out the way you came in.
12: So in 1997, the Lynn City Solicitor suggested that they rename the city Ocean Park, and they were mocked.
1: By me.
12: By you today.
1: By everybody.
12: By everybody, yeah. They're mocked.
1: Meet the Experts with Howie Carr, featuring this week's guest, Michael Walsh, is available now on Apple Podcasts, Spotify, or wherever you get your Howie Carr Show podcasts. 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

0: Howie Carr is back.
1: By the way, a story this morning, not so funny, but not funny at all, actually. A commercial truck driver from Brockton. Brockton is the place where they want to call out the National Guard to take care of the riots and shootings
2: after
1: that are going
2: FIFA
1: on.
2: Shooting, after the FIFA,
1: FIFA celebrations with people being randomly shot. Sorry about that hat. But a commercial truck driver from Brockton is being held on a $700,000 bail after a fiery crash with a tractor trailer in Pennsylvania that killed a state trooper and sent the other driver to the hospital.
2: Is this one of the Singh brothers again?
1: No, this is a different kind of brother, but I think there may be some breaking news on his status later tonight, I'm told. So keep an eye out for that.
2: All right, these are the winners of Police Blotter Facts Friday. Resident of the Villages arrested after
1: another one. There's a crime wave going on down there, much like every other week.
2: After anatomically incorrect bulge found in underwear.
3: Normalize the bulge. We are normalizing the bulge.
2: Elizabeth Ann Anklam, 31, of the village of Silver Lake, was arrested Tuesday after a traffic stop. Trouble began when an officer spotted an SUV stopped in traffic and noticed the front seat passenger wasn't wearing a seatbelt. During the stop, the officer reported the distinct odor of marijuana and then found a roach. But the real surprise came when officers conducted a search of Anklam's person. According to the arrest affidavit, a female officer noticed an object in the front of Anklam's pants that was not anatomically correct. Upon further investigation, the officer retrieved...
1: Who is she to make this? How do we know she wasn't gender fluid?
2: The officer retrieved a small plastic baggie containing a crystallized substance hidden in Anklam's underwear.
1: How dare they?
2: Tested positive for methamphetamine.
3: Women can have bulges, and that's okay.
2: And our final winner, pilot bitten by bat after swarm invades his Sheraton hotel room, costing him over $100,000 for rabies shots.
1: $100,000 for rabies shots?
2: The commercial aviator, that's what they're claiming in the lawsuit. The commercial aviator, whose name's being withheld, was staying at the Sheraton Denver Downtown Hotel August 29th last year while in town working for a work training.
1: Was this in Las Vegas or Transylvania?
2: Denver. And I guess there was a hole in the AC unit that was large enough for a bat to climb through. There were several of them. He saw them flying around. He didn't realize he had been bitten until he saw
1: Bela Lugosi's shadow leaving the room.
2: I want to take your plane to Cuba. The exhausted dad fell asleep, later woke to see a single bat. He's suing for $100,000.
1: Happy Independence Day, everybody. I'm Howie Carr.
4: I am Batman.
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4: From ABC News, I'm Michelle Franzen. 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

0: state's triple-digit real and feel temperatures already shattering records heading into the July 4th holiday weekend. New York City hitting 100 degrees and the heat index soared to 106. In Fall River, Massachusetts, Wednesday's heat index reached 97 degrees. Sean Flynn out doing road work and trying to stay hydrated.
1: Drink a lot of water and Pedialyte.
0: It is not just humans that are at risk for heat-related issues. Heat exhaustion and heat stroke can also impact dogs and cats. Veterinarian Adam Christman says that starts with excessive panting. He says owners should avoid the heat in the middle of the day when it's at its worst.
2: I would be surprised in this type of weather that we're experiencing right now. I would say no, do not walk them either early in the morning if you can, or later in the evening, again, to that asphalt and with that heavy heat that's out there.
0: The normal temperature for dogs and cats is 101 and 102.5 degrees. American Society for the Prevention of Cruelty to Animals recommends plenty of water and never leave a pet inside a parked car. The couple who scaled the spire of the Empire State Building yesterday and put their proposal on blast to the world appeared before a New York judge today. They've been charged with felony reckless endangerment, burglary, and more. The duo's attorney says he believes some charges are not warranted. ABC's Melissa Don has more.
3: Sources tell ABC News the couple entered the Empire State Building Tuesday night with tickets and then secretly spent the night. According to court documents, the responding officer at the Empire State Building says he went up to the 104th floor and saw a lock on the security door had been broken, and then saw live video footage of the couple on the spire.
0: Family members in Russia telling ABC News the couple may already have been married. Fewer jobs were added last month. According to the Labor Department, there were 57,000 jobs created in June, half of what analysts projected. 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
0: A breakaway group of Catholics in rural Switzerland have now been kicked out of the church.
6: During a ceremony this week, four bishops were ordained by an ultra-conservative sect of Catholics known as the Society of St. Pius X. The group opposes calls to modernize the Catholic Church and rejects the reforms that were adopted as a part of Vatican II. The ordinations came with a threat that the new bishops would be kicked out of the church forever, and this week, Pope Leo XVI did just that. He accused the bishops and those who ordained them of creating a schism, which means an intentional break with the church, and then he had them excommunicated. Sherry Preston, ABC News.
0: In New York City, excitement building over speculation that Taylor Swift and Travis Kelce will have their wedding at a famous sports arena.
7: Crews at New York Madison Square Garden are intensely unloading equipment in anticipation for the event of the summer. A law enforcement official briefed on the matter, telling the Associated Press global superstar Taylor Swift and Super Bowl champion Travis Kelce will have their wedding Friday night in that arena. The event is for about 1,000 people and is a 12-hour party beginning with a cocktail hour at 4 o'clock Friday afternoon and scheduled to last until about 4 a.m. Saturday morning.
0: ABC's Morgan Norwood. And this week, Swift and Kelce donated some $26 million to charities all across the U.S., including City Harvest in New York City and Los Angeles Regional Food Bank. Michelle Franz in ABC News.
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0: This is Lee Habib, and this is Our American Stories, and we tell stories about everything here on this show. In the Second World War, the U.S. possessed 164 destroyers. One of those destroyers was the USS Plunkett. James Sullivan's great-uncle John Gallagher served on the Plunkett, and inspired by a story John's brother Eddie would tell, wrote a book on the Plunkett and the men who served on her called Unsinkable, Five Men, and the Indomitable Run of the USS Plunkett. Here is James with a story.
1: When I was a kid growing up in Quincy, Massachusetts, just outside Boston, my great-uncle Frank Gallagher used to talk or tell this one story more than any other story from the war. Frank was one of four Gallagher brothers. There were five in all. Four of them went away to the Second World War. And coincidentally, Frank met two of his brothers on two different occasions over there. On this one occasion, it was just before the Allies went into Anzio. It was the fourth amphibious landing of the war in the European theater. And Frank, who was a medic in the army, in the Fifth Army, he was getting ready to go in. And his brother John, who was a water tender or a boiler man in the Navy, but who manned a 20 millimeter gun at general quarters at his battle stations when they were in combat, he knew that his brother Frank's ship, a destroyer, the USS Plunkett, was in the harbor in Naples. And so Frank stole away from his unit. They were making preparations to get underway. They were told there was typhus in Naples. They weren't allowed to go in there, but that never stopped Frank. And he made his way into Naples with a five-gallon jerry can half filled with Italian red wine. And knowing Frank, he was hauling off it on the way in, and it was a little bit glorious with the wine. And he went to the Biscayne, which was the flagship of the task force that would head up to Anzio. And he called up to the sailors on deck. He says, "I'm looking for the Plunkett. Is it out here?" And they wouldn't tell him where it was, but they told him it was in the area. And that was all he needed. So Frank, you know, he's walking along. I mean, the docks and the piers in Naples now, they're getting ready for an invasion. And it's mayhem down there. But he gets down to this little terrace in the seaside neighborhood of Santa Lucia. And he jumps into a bumboat, a little wooden boat manned by an Italian boatman. And he asks the guy to row him out into the harbor. And this guy, you know, who's this American soldier jumping into his boat? He doesn't want any part of it. And Frank is now, like I said, he's got the wine in him. So he makes this guy row him out. And the guy does. He rows him out. And Frank is rowed out now among this fleet of ships in Naples Harbor. You've got Mount Vesuvius up to the off one end of the bay, and it's actually coughing smoke now because you know it's about to erupt. It would erupt just a couple of months later, and you've got, you know, dozens of ships getting ready for this invasion. And Frank is now on the lookout for a destroyer. It's a two-stack ship. It's about as long as a football field plus most of its end zone. And he knows that the hull number, the number on the bow of the ship that identifies which destroyer it is, he knows the Plunkett is 431, and he's looking for that, and don't you think he found the Plunkett? So he has the boatman row him up to the fantail, which was, because the ship was weighted with about 265 men plus a dozen officers and all their fuel and everything else, it sat really low in the water. The fantail was about 4.5 to 5 feet above the waterline. And Frank, with his 5-gallon can of red wine, manages to climb up onto the fantail, you know, observes no protocol, right? You know, you're supposed to go up ask for permission to come aboard, but Frank's in the army. He doesn't pay attention to any of that. He climbs up. They grab him right away, of course. Coincidentally, the ship is called to general quarters because it's dusk now. And at dawn and at dusk, those were the most perilous times for an Allied ship during the war, because that's when the enemy bombers would come in out of the sun and try to get the ship. So they call the ship to general quarters, and Frank now, they've also called the captain down to the fantail, because who's this wayward, you know, soldier that's just climbed up onto the ship? They call the captain down, and the captain is Eddie Burke. He's 36 years old, grew up just outside Wilkes-Barre, Pennsylvania, was an All-American football player at the U.S. Naval Academy, and he was a boxer too. He lost the title bout as a light heavyweight in 1928. So Burke comes down, a real imposing figure, you know, 6 foot tall, 185 pounds. And he starts laying into Frank, who's all of 5'8", 5'9", and 150 pounds. And Frank is there getting dressed down. And one of the sailors that's on the ship, they're all watching, you know, from where they are at their battle stations. One of them is looking at the fantail, and he's looking and he thinks, that looks like my brother. And he realizes it's his brother. So he jumps out of his gun tub and he runs back to the fantail and addresses Captain Burke and says that, in fact, yes, this man is my brother. So Frank told that story his whole life. And he died at the age of 99 in 2012. And that story languished a little bit for a couple of years. You know, Frank's nieces and nephews, his children, grandchildren, each of us had heard it so many times, the story of that reunion, that, you know, you could have sat us down in front of one of Ken Burns's cameras and we could have told the story the way Frank had. So, you know, after he passed, I was on the verge of a family trip to Italy. My wife and our two kids were heading over, and we originally had Pompeii on our itinerary, but when we got down to the logistics of it and realized just how big of a day it would be to get to Pompeii, my wife vetoed all that. And then all of a sudden, there's Anzio. And we decided to go to Anzio. And when we decided to go to Anzio, it hit me then. I wonder if any of the men who were on the ship at Anzio are still living. And that's how this whole thing began, because I jumped on the phone and started calling frantically, almost as if I'd been waiting my whole life to start making these calls.
0: And you've been listening to James Sullivan. And by the way, you can pick up James's book, Unsinkable, Five Men in the Indomitable Run of the USS Plunkett, at Amazon or any other place where books are sold. When we come back, more of James Sullivan's story of the USS Plunkett, the Battle of Anzio, and more here on Our American Story. 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
3: And we return to Our American Stories and our story on the USS Plunkett, a Navy destroyer in World War II. When we last left off, James Sullivan, fresh from a trip to Italy, where the Plunkett had served during the war, was making calls to surviving veterans who had served on the ship during the time his great-uncle John was on board. Let's continue with the story.
4: I started to think, you know, wouldn't it be miraculous if there was still a man, it's all the way 2016, 70 years after the war's over, wouldn't it be something if I could connect with a man who had been on the Plunkett at Anzio. And so it began there. The first man that I connected with, they had had reunions, the Plunkett sailors did from 1982 all the way up till 2011. And I found a webpage about that last reunion, and there was a man's phone number at the bottom of that page. I phoned that man, and the number worked, and he was, you know, in his 90s. And I told him that I was trying to connect with someone who'd been on the ship at Anzio. He had not. This man, Ted Mueller, had come onto the Plunkett after Anzio. But he said, you know, there's this one man that lives just outside St. Louis who was on the ship at Anzio, a real nice fella, and I'm sure he'd talk to you. So he gave me his phone numbers. He had a home phone and a cell number, which I thought was just great. Here's another guy in his 90s, but he's got a cell phone. And I called him one morning, a Saturday morning, and he was at a home show. And I thought that was great, too. Not only is he carrying a smartphone in his pocket, but he's at a home show. What could he be doing there? You know, shopping tile for a new backsplash or something? This is a guy that doesn't give up. So I talked to him for some time about the Plunkett. And he began to, you know, some of these old guys, they've got their stories. And, you know, once you touch that, they begin to talk to you about some of their experience, if they do, in fact, talk about it. So Jim started to talk to me about that. And he said, look, I would love to talk to you more about this, but I'm out right now. Can you give me a call in the morning on my home phone? I said I would. And then before I let him go, I told him my uncle's name, John J. Gallagher. And there's silence on the other end of the phone. And I know he's rummaging around. It's 70 years, you know, and there were 300 men on this destroyer. And I'm thinking the silence is he does not want to disappoint me. I began to feel bad because I had put him on the spot. And I know he didn't want to disappoint. And then I think the calls dropped. And I remember pulling my phone away to look to see if the connection was still live. And it was. And then I heard his voice come back to me. And in his voice, there was a smile as big as the moon. And he said, Johnny Gallagher was a very good buddy of mine. And so it was at that moment that I realized, you know, this is a story I think I'm going to have to tell. I didn't have a sense of the Plunkett's place in the history of World War II in the European theater. In the discovery of these men's stories, I bumped into some Navy documents toward the end of the war in which different Navy commanders would reference the fact that in the history of the conflict in the European

0: in theater, they could not recall a battle so relentless and so savage as the one that Plunkett had endured at Anzio. The Plunkett story was the story of the most harrowing engagement of a U.S. Navy ship and the German Luftwaffe during World War II, mostly during the amphibious landings in Europe at Salerno and Sicily, or before Anzio. The German bombers, the dive bombers, the torpedo bombers, they would sweep in over the roadstead, the anchorage, where, you know, the ships with the landing craft would take the men into the beaches. And the Germans were opportunists, and whatever ship came in their sights, that's where they released their stick of bombs. Most of these engagements, you know, were a matter of just, you know, 2 or 3 minutes, sometimes 5 minutes. But what the Plunkett endured, because the Germans changed strategy in early 1944, they had decided not to conduct these sweeps over the roadsteads, but they were going to begin to focus on a single ship. And for some reason, in the late afternoon light of January 24th, 1944, what the officers in the Navy believes is that they had misidentified the Plunkett as a larger ship, the cruiser, the Brooklyn, because the profiles, when you're looking at them from way up high, are similar. And so, You had a dozen. There were 12 or 14. The accounts are not exact on this, but you had from 12 to 14 German bombers focus on the Plunkett, and they stayed on the ship. They gripped that ship for 25 minutes, which is just an eternity. And so through this ship, which is as much drama as you can imagine, you had torpedo bombers, you had dive bombers, and you had radio controlled bombs coming at the ship from high flying bombers. You had that going on for 25 minutes. You had Captain Burke on the bridge navigating, like a mosquito in the rain, these bombs that were falling on his ships. And meanwhile, dodging torpedoes that were coming at him as the torpedo bombers dropped the eggs from their bellies. And so it was just an incredible spectacle. And what Burke achieved, would earn him the Navy Cross. And what that whole, what the men on that ship did that day was, well, I call it the most harrowing, but it was the most dramatic naval episode that I'd ever encountered about in my research of ships at war in the European theater. But you've got, in the midst of all this tumult, you've got this one man on the wheel. He was an enlisted man, a seaman. His name was R.L. Klein, and they called him Skunky because, you know, you miss a shower now and then, and you get a nickname in the Navy, and so Skunky got that. And he said that, you know, through that 25 minutes, Burke, you know, it was as noisy as all get out. You know, 27% of all the 20 millimeter ammunition fired by the Plunkett's gunners during the war were fired at Anzio. The 5-inch guns, you know, they were pounding continuously for 25 minutes. The ship had a 1.1-inch gun, and so it was as noisy as all get out. And Burke is striding back and forth on across the bridge from one wing. You could go outside the bridge on one side of the ship and then go across it and on the other side. And he's on the lookout, you know, with his lookouts for torpedoes. And he's trying to process all of this information in the midst of this battle. It's almost like an algorithm. He's got so many things to factor. And what Skunky's remembered most about Burke was that when he gave an order, it was at conversational volume. I mean, if ever there were a situation in which, you know, you might let some urgency creep into your voice, it was this one. But Burke was as unflappable as you'd want in a commander. What Skunky remembers, he says, I can still hear him, you know, hard right, hard left. I mean, that's what the Plunkett was doing, you know, in the midst of this battle, while Ken Brown was coordinating the ship's gun battery to try to bring down these bombers that were harassing the ship. So that's what Burke was doing. Ken Brown and Captain Burke, these were two men, both naval Academy graduates who came from different worlds. I mean, Ken grew up in the suburb of Chicago called Glen Ellen, and really had no ambitions for the Navy. As a young man, he came from, his father was a Royal typewriter salesman. They were fairly well off, so Ken had his own car. He used to drive the wheels off that thing, he used to say, all over, you know, going down to Champaign to watch this high school basketball game. He was his, trying to wring as much fun and humor out of his life as possible. And you can see that. I have pictures of him as a teenager and as a young man. And you can see that, you know, that he was a really well-humored guy and you know, lived for that sort of lifestyle. Burke, on the other hand, was as grim as his guns. You know, a Navy All-American on the football team. He was the grandson of a coal miner and kind of looked like a guy who just dug himself out of the mine. Rudely forged features and hard bitten, and you don't quite see a smile on Burke's face. He looked as grim as his guns. And then you've got Ken, you know, happy-go-lucky. He's the gunnery officer. And they got off on the wrong foot, those two.
1: 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By the way, he's also telling the story of the Battle of Anzio. And this was no little battle. In movies, we've captured the Pacific and certainly the European theater. But what gets overlooked often is the African and then the Italian campaigns. More of the story of the USS Plunkett on Our American Stories.

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0: And we return to our American stories and our story on the USS Plunkett. When we last left off, the Plunkett was engaged in a harrowing battle at Anzio with the German Luftwaffe, and James Sullivan was describing the cast of characters on board this ship fighting for survival. Let's continue with the story and the look into the lives of these men.
1: Ken was all about a joke, and admittedly, admitted as much. And Burke was all business. And so those two guys started butting heads as soon as Burke got on the ship in February of 43. And they butt heads all the way to Anzio. And then everything changed between them. My sense is that on Plunkett, these men became galvanized by their experiences at Salerno and on Sicily during those first two amphibious landings. And they learned how to work together. Whenever Ken Brown talked about what happened to them at Anzio, he was always talking, you know, using metaphors from sports about the teamwork. And he looked at several different men on that ship and would reference the fact that he saved the ship. And I thought, well, I thought you said the other guy saved the ship. But he credited so many people for having done what Jim Phelps always talked about as his job. You know, we were all just doing our jobs. Jim was really insistent on that fact, you know, because I think when we look at it, it's just so easy for us to see these men as emissaries of the greatest generation. And we think that there was something superhuman about what they had done. And Jim and Ken especially, you know, would go to great lengths to insist on the fact that what they did on the ship was work. They were doing their job and they did it together. And I think that the pride that they felt was in their ability to work together as a team. They began to read and understand each other. No one perhaps more so than Burke, who had to understand what was happening with his 4 or 5 inch guns in the midst of battle and his 1.1 inch and the independent organization of the 6 men on the 20 millimeter guns on the ship's perimeter. So he's anticipating all of that and factoring that in the ship speed. And he knows what he can get out of the men in the engine room. And not only he knows what he can get out of the men in the engine room, but he knows what he can get out of his men who are in the fire room making the steam that's going to drive the ship's engines. And so he was able to conduct or wield that ship almost like a man with a sword. I mean, it all sort of at the end, in my mind, boils down to what Eddie Burke was able to do with his ship on the bridge. And Ken would say the same thing. You know, Ken, who always referred to him as Burke, you know, had the utmost respect for what Burke did. You know, he would receive the Navy Cross, which may not have been quite enough, you know, when you look at the entirety of what happened during that battle. But it all boiled down for many of them into what Burke was able to do, the way he was able to harness all those disparate men, hundreds of men, to harness, to know their capabilities, to know them intimately, and to wield that, you know, as he went toe-to-toe with a dozen German bombers. You know, in the Army, you know, those guys that were on the front lines or in the forward ranks, you know, the guys on patrol, walking point, you know, it was a little more hairy for them than for anybody else in their company. But on a Navy ship, they were all walking point. You know, when a ship was hit, you know, it wasn't just the guys who were topside. In fact, it was probably more perilous for the guys in the fire rooms and the engine rooms below decks who didn't have a chance to get out. So they were all walking point. That's the thing about a destroyer. It's right out there. It's kind of like the Minuteman behind the stone wall, the grunt on point in the jungle. You know, and when they got hit, you know, at Jayla, the Maddox was hit and 202 men went down. At Salerno, the Rowan was hit by a torpedo. 211 men and officers went down. So it was dangerous enterprise. That battle went on for 25 minutes, but the ship was hit at Anzio, and terrible loss of life. And John was in that gun tub, but he survived the blast, and he was carried up to the ward room. They had 2 battle stations, dressing stations. One of them was the ward room, which is where the officers met for dinner. And they had him on a, a table. It was a doctor, Dr. Wesley Knopp was there, and they had a number of men in there. I don't know exactly how many, but it's likely there was room for five or six men on tables in the wardroom. And he had been riddled with shrapnel in the back from the explosion. And one of the ship's gun captains, who would have been in one of the 5-inch gun turrets, the gun mounts, his name was Jim McManus. He was from Fall River, Massachusetts, and he had been wounded. And he came up to try to get some help from the doctor, and the doctor had no time for Jim. You know, it was a triage situation, and so many of the men were in desperate straits. And Jim got up there, and he quickly realized that, you know, he wasn't getting any help there. And he recognized Gallagher over on one of the tables, and he had an IV, and Jim could see that he had stuff coming in, and he could see, you know, that there was more blood on the floor beneath the stretcher than there was, you know, coming into John. And he says to John, "John, what the hell are you doing here?" And he says, John looked at him and he just grinned. And he said, "Those Germans can't kill me. I'm a tough Irishman." And he was a tough Irishman, but there wasn't enough blood. And at 0100 that night, Dr. Wesley Knopp lifted his wrist, and that was it for John. So the Germans got him in the end, but we haven't forgotten him. You know, each of the men was going to process their experience on the Plunkett in different ways. I think of Jim Feltz. For a year and a half, he bunked in the engineering department in the bunk right below John Gallagher. And he said, you know, we became really good friends. And you get to know somebody. He says, I could identify him by the way he breathed at night. I could identify him by the impression that he made in the springs of the bunk above me. You know, if you put somebody else in that bunk, I'd have known it wasn't John Gallagher. So that the men had this intimate relationship. I mean, they're on this relatively small ship, thrown together in these perilous circumstances, and they develop a camaraderie that you can't replicate outside the circumstances of a war. When they got into Brooklyn, a third of the men who had been on the Plunkett requested transfers, because if you've been on a ship that's been hit, it's almost like bad luck, or, you know, they were traumatized. There's no question about that. And I think about the Plunkett, you know, that word, the invocation of that word has always been holy in the halls of my family. You know, we would say the word when we were kids. There was an oil portrait of John on the parlor wall of the Victorian home in Boston's Dorchester neighborhood that he had grown up on. There was upstairs in the second floor hallway his purple heart that hung in a small shadow box beside a black and white picture of the ship, on the back of which there were 93 signatures of his shipmates. He collected their names, their ranks and hometowns. You've got the legacy of all that. This ship is representative of this Herculean effort that we had made as a country back in the 40s.
0: And you're listening to James Sullivan telling the story of the USS Plunkett. And by the way, a destroyer, well, any of you who have played Battleship know what a destroyer is. But in real life, my goodness, the responsibility of a destroyer, you can't make it up. They're basically in charge of protecting the convoy, the fleet. No small job, and it's why the Germans wanted to get that destroyer. In the end, you get the destroyer, you get the fleet, you get the convoy. The story of the unsinkable USS Plunkett, here on Our American Stories.
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0: And we return to Our American Stories and our 4th of July special. All show long, we're celebrating the things that make America the special country that it is. Up next, a story from Dennis Peterson. Dennis is a writer from South Carolina, and today he shares with us the stories of memorable experiences he's had throughout his life on Independence Day. Take it away, Dennis.
18: John Adams, our nation's first vice president, wrote to his wife Abigail after passage of the Declaration of Independence. He described how he thought the day should be celebrated by future generations. It ought to be commemorated as the day of deliverance by solemn acts of devotion to God Almighty. It ought to be solemnized with pomp and parade, with shows, games, sports, guns, bells, bonfires, and illuminations from one end of this continent to the other, from this time forward forevermore. Apparently, my father had never heard about that quotation, because when I was a kid growing up in East Tennessee, our celebrations of July 4th were decidedly low-key. We never had any fireworks, not even a solitary firecracker. Daddy thought fireworks were too dangerous for us. "You'll blow off your fingers or put out an eye," he direly prophesied. "I don't work hard just so you can blow up my money," he declared. So July 4th celebrations were quiet, reduced to a cookout and maybe a few games of badminton in the backyard, and we kids came through every July 4th with all fingers and eyes intact. Fireworks were illegal in Knox County. One had to go to the fireworks stand just across the county line in neighboring Union County to buy fireworks. Regardless of their illegality in Knox County, fireworks were ubiquitous all over the county on July 4th. The police simply looked the other way, unless someone complained about unruly revelers. A few times, our family would drive in to the state fairgrounds in Knoxville to watch the officially sanctioned fireworks display held there every 4th. But usually, we had to be content to watch them at home from a great distance. We lived outside the city limits, miles from the fairgrounds. But if it was a clear night, we could see some of the highest rockets and mortar shells burst on the horizon beyond the ridges, and we could hear the delayed booms of the explosions. We saw the color burst several seconds before we heard the report. In fact, the colors often had fallen from view by the time the sound of the boom reached us. After I was married and was living in a row home in southeastern Pennsylvania, the volunteer fire department of the little town sponsored and conducted an impressive fireworks display at the nearby community park. We didn't have to leave home to enjoy 90% of the performance. Other townhouses blocked our view of ground displays, but the aerial displays were just as if we had been on the launching pad. People from outside our community crowded into our development hours before dark, staking claim to any empty parking spaces. As darkness fell, the residents gathered their lawn chairs in their tiny postage stamp patches of lawns or aligned them along the sidewalks to ensure a good view. And the firemen never disappointed us in the quality of the fireworks they chose to feature. They always announced the start of the performance by launching a huge mortar shell that exploded high, high in the air, showering multicolored sparks across the entire sky and rattling windows all over the community. They left no one doubting when the fireworks would begin. Then they proceeded to launch their featured fireworks for the next 20 or 30 minutes. Everyone oohed and aahed at the beautiful display of colors. Kids screamed with each ear-splitting, chest-pounding explosion. Everyone voiced a running commentary of how great the preceding display had been, until the next one interrupted their opinion, and that one produced an even more laudatory commentary. They applauded and cheered loudly when the grand finale was fired, and it was always the loudest, longest, highest, and most colorful display of the night. But no matter how long the performance lasted, every spectator was left wanting more, and the firemen seemed to oblige by providing bigger and better and longer-lasting performances with each succeeding year. But then, one year, it all came to an ignominious end. The echoes from the shot that announced the start of the show had barely died away. The firemen had chosen to begin with several ground displays, so those of us who lived several blocks from the park couldn't see what was happening. But we could hear their reports and the whirring of the spinning displays and see their glow above the rooftops. But then the sound of explosions became a rolling and rumbling roar, and the glow above the rooftops suddenly became much brighter. And then that sound was replaced by an eerie silence. We saw only a dark sky above us. Then we heard sirens and knew that something was wrong. Then word spread like wildfire as an eyewitness ran back from the park with the horrifying news. A mortar had fallen over when one of the ground displays was lit, and it had shot along the ground right into the cache of combustibles, igniting them and scattering explosives all over the park. The next day, a curious youngster was exploring the burnt grounds of the park and found one of the few fireworks that had not been ignited by the conflagration. It exploded as he held it, severing his thumb. After that tragedy, the volunteer fire department refused to sponsor another fireworks display. The risk was too great. That was years ago. Our kids were so young that I doubt if any of them remembers that event. But after they were married, had kids of their own, and returned to visit on other 4ths of July, I wanted to give the grandkids a celebration to remember. A few people in our small subdivision sometimes shot off a few fireworks every year, but big or small, everyone enjoyed the private fireworks displays. One year, I decided to join the performers rather than remain a mere spectator. So I bought a supply of assorted fireworks and laid out an area of the backyard to be my launching pad. It rained the afternoon of the 4th, and the humidity remained high as darkness approached. Brief periods of sprinkles continued off and on, but rain or no rain, the show would go on. I lit the fuse on the first mortar round, designed to be heard more than seen, and ran. I slipped on the wet grass and nearly fell. The mortar did its job, announcing to the whole neighborhood the beginning of our performance. As we fired more and more of the pyrotechnics, the smoke got thicker. It got so thick that I could hardly see the fuses as I tried to light them in the rays of my weak flashlight. Coughing and sputtering and slipping on the wet grass, I kept the performance going. With neighbors also shooting their own fireworks, our community sounded as though it were waging a small civil war. One year, my niece Charity and her husband Brandon visited over the 4th with their newly adopted baby daughter, Bryn. While Brandon and I lit the fireworks, Charity and my wife Connie watched. Toward the end of the display, we lit one rocket and ran. The force of the launch turned over the pad, rocketing the projectile toward the house right where the ladies were sitting. Thankfully, they were alert and jumped aside just in time to avoid catastrophe. I could just hear Daddy's warning from beyond the grave. You'll lose a finger or an eye with fireworks. But over the years, my appreciation for the 4th has grown. I've realized increasingly what it is that we're celebrating on the 4th. It's not about loud booms and bright multicolored sparks. We are celebrating our independence from government tyranny. We are celebrating our freedom. That freedom did not come cheaply. It was bought at a great price. With each crackle of firecrackers, with each boom of a mortar shell, with every spray of color and sparkle against the night sky, we should be heeding the advice of John Adams by offering our thanks for the freedom we enjoy in this nation whose birthday we're celebrating. And we should do so safely.
0: And a special thanks to Dennis Peterson for that submission, and thank you to Monty for the production. And I've been to so many great fireworks celebrations, Macy's down in the New York Harbor, St. Louis over the Arch, but my favorite in the Redneck Riviera. Up and down the Gold Coast, all you saw were private celebrations. Little ones, big ones, and then, of course, the town ones. The entire beach was lit for an hour straight. It's a beautiful part of the country. Our Independence Day celebration here on Our American Stories.
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3: From ABC News, I'm Dave Packer. A dangerous heat wave blanketing more than two dozen states with triple-digit temperatures. New York City hitting 100 degrees today, first time in a decade. ABC News meteorologist Melissa Griffin.
4: These extreme heat warnings stretch all the way to Kansas City, Missouri, right down into the Gulf Coast as well. It's not just today. Again, tomorrow, we're dealing with the same heat, feeling nearly 110 degrees up and down the I-95 corridor, all the way down to the Gulf Coast. It still feels like 102 in Indianapolis, 101 in Chicago.
3: The extreme heat as Americans hit the road and the skies on what's expected to be the busiest day of the Independence holiday. ABC's Matt Rivers at Newark International Airport.
5: Blay saying that more than 72 million Americans will be traveling at some point over this holiday period. And if you are flying, today will be the busiest day for that. The FAA saying that they'll be handling more than 52,000 flights today. That is thousands more than it handles on a typical day. And TSA is expected to screen more than 3 million passengers today.
3: The June jobs report showed just 57,000 jobs were added, half of what was expected. ABC's Selena Wang.
6: The unemployment rate went down as more people left the labor force. The share of the working age population that's either working or looking for work, that fell to the lowest in 5 years. And economists say it's a bad combination when you have fewer people in the job market as well as fewer people getting jobs. The data also showing that wage gains just simply have not been keeping up with rising prices, something that consumers have been struggling now for quite a while.
3: But those lower employment numbers prompted buying on Wall Street, investors thinking lower employment could lead to an interest rate cut. The daredevil couple who got engaged at the top of the Empire State Building have been released from jail following a brief court appearance. The couple did not enter pleas to multiple felonies, including reckless endangerment and burglary. They're due back in court next month. 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
3: Rescuers pulled a trapped man from the rubble. He was trapped for more than a week to safety in Venezuela today. Cheers as 43-year-old Hern Alberto Gil Flores was freed from the basement of a collapsed shopping center. ABC's Lama Hassan has more from London.
11: He was finally rescued from the basement of a shopping center that had collapsed. And as you can imagine, he emerged to huge cheers from the rescue teams. There have been heart-wrenching scenes since those two earthquakes hit that measured 7.2 and 7.5 magnitude.
3: At least 27 people were killed in Kyiv after Russian drones and missiles bombarded the Ukrainian capital. Ukrainian President Volodymyr Zelensky was at the site of the attack, where he said he still hoped President Trump's son-in-law Jared Kushner and Special Envoy Steve Witkoff would visit Ukraine.
12: They have to come to see, to understand, and to explain to President, and then to answer in a very polite manner how Steve Witkoff can to Russia what they have to do. quickly sit, negotiate, stop this war.
3: Texas Republican Congresswoman Monica De La Cruz is condemning the immigration arrest of a nun in McAllen, Texas. Sister Letitia Ubwaja, a Nigerian national, was released from custody after a few hours. Representative De La Cruz writing immigration enforcement should target violent criminals. Dave Packer, ABC News.
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17: Yep. 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
16: All right, let's do it. 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Celebrating America.
21: Yes.
16: Man, oh man. There's going to be so much talked about how great our country is, and I'm really looking forward to that. Mm-hmm. Because we're so used to so many people hating the country.
21: Yes.
16: To live in this country.
21: Yeah. Well, you're going to get that, too. I mean, we're already getting that.
16: I know, that's what I'm saying. I'm looking forward to the refreshment that will be people proud of their country and talking about it.
21: Well, I'm looking forward to more land acknowledgments.
16: No, you're not.
21: No, I'm not. No.
16: But you know, there's been a lot of talk about illegal immigration over the last 10 years and certainly over the last few days.
21: Yep.
16: And then the Supreme Court decision talking about birthright citizenship and people a little disillusioned.
21: Yeah.
16: You have all of that. One of the things that the media has done and the left has done over time is try to position certainly conservatives as anti-immigrant. Mm-hmm. When it's anti-illegal immigrant.
21: Right.
16: And they play that game all the time.
21: Yeah.
16: Well, what we've seen over the last few years is citizens of the United States getting murdered by people here illegally. Mm-hmm. And people are very upset by that.
21: And they should be.
16: Rightfully so.
21: Yes.
16: And you had the student in Chicago murdered, and her parents are then talking. What?
21: It's tough. I mean, I know what you're going to play. I just was...
16: It's very difficult.
21: It's very difficult, mm-hmm. Yeah.
16: I mean, to hear painful. Jessica so Gorman talking about her daughter.
21: Yes, just terrible.
16: And so, well, you had Democrats at the hearing, like Pramila Jayapal, saying, I really feel bad for you that you've lost your child, this sort of thing.
22: Let me start by offering my deepest condolences to you, Mrs. Gorman, and to you, Mr. Abraham, for the loss of your children. As a parent myself, I can think of no greater loss, and I appreciate you being here to share their stories and their lives with us. Unfortunately, this hearing is the fourth time in this committee that we've had a hearing on sanctuary cities, the fourth time. And there's many other things that we could be doing other than this. I would have loved to have had some hearings on the unconstitutionality of the president's executive order on eliminating birthright citizenship.
21: God, they just can't stop for a second.
16: It's unreal. Here's Jamie Raskin. Jamie Raskin.
0: As a father, I too know the pain and devastation of losing a child, and my heart goes out to you and to your families. Our colleagues are conducting an endless series of hearings on sanctuary cities. This is our fourth such hearing.
16: So they're griping and moaning.
18: Yeah, we could be doing other things, like the 1,000th January 6th hearing.
16: Exactly.
18: Dude, like, so is there supposed to be a limit? Like, you get your one hearing when it comes to Democrat policies that are actually getting people killed?
16: Yeah, we'll hear it one time. Again, though, boy.
18: You could, you know, call for some change.
16: No kidding. And here was, I mean, we're not going to play all of it, but here's just a part of what Jessica Gorman had to say.
19: The story is about my Sheridan. It's about how failed border policies, sanctuary city laws, and twisted leaders refused to cooperate with ICE. They sent her to her grave. And the question before this committee is painfully simple. When did protecting our American citizens stop being your first priority? And even more important, why did protecting our American citizens stop being your first priority? I want an explanation. I need one. And I deserve one. This cannot be explained away, and it cannot be buried beneath a list of unrelated issues that you all paraded before us. Thanks for telling me without telling me that, you know, you're here, but you don't want to be. This is the fourth time you had angel families. Thanks for telling me you don't care.
16: Yeah, that's exactly right.
21: Perfect.
18: That's
21: perfectly
18: it.
21: Said.
18: Yeah.
21: Yes.
16: Yeah. And, I mean, she wasn't done. There was another part to that. Here it is.
19: I don't understand why it's only the Republican side that cares about our American children. And I know that you're a mother. I know that you're a father. I deeply value that. But basically what you just did, what you said was, I'm so sorry for your loss. I have a daughter too. I have a son. I feel your pain. You don't. You don't feel my pain. Because the next words out of your mouth were, but. There's no but when your child is in the coffin.
16: Yeah.
18: Yeah.
16: Man. Yeah, how do these people get that out of touch?
18: Well, they only talk to each other, and they have a singular mission, and that is to fundamentally change the fabric of this country.
16: That is true.
18: And protecting illegal aliens is a big part of it. I mean, even Tim Walz, part of the pardon board in Minnesota, they granted a pardon to an illegal immigrant or an immigrant convicted of sexually abusing a child 20 years ago. 10-year-old.
16: Unbelievable.
18: But they did that in order to make sure that he wouldn't be deported back to where he came from.
21: Yeah, but the weird thing is with Raskin and Jayapal is you'd think just from a purely political standpoint, they'd mind their tongue for 10 minutes.
16: Yes.
21: During a hearing. Well, you know, that they would just say enough without saying really anything. Well, like, I understand, you know, I've got a child too, and my sympathies are with you. Kind of leave it alone.
16: Mm-hmm.
21: But no, you go because there's no fear of any political backlash from it. It's really remarkable.
16: That is true.
21: It really is remarkable.
16: Yep.
21: So you can just say whatever you want, do whatever you want, and then there's no fear because your district where, you know, 10,000 people vote, you're going to win anyway.
16: Yes.
21: What do you care?
16: That is true.
21: You're there to raise hell. That's all there is to it. It's just sick and sad. Well, Raskin, I can't even stand to look at him.
16: Not neither one.
21: Ugh.
16: Yeah. No, the whole party's been captured.
21: Oh,
16: we've known
21: God.
16: This for a while, but everyone's seeing it now.
21: But
16: even old school Democrats are seeing it now and are terrified.
21: Yes, every liberal considers themselves a liberal. I ask you a question. Are you okay with what you just heard these morons say? Are you okay with that?
16: Most I know are not.
21: No, of course not. But will you vote for these people and that party? Because that's what they represent. That's who they are.
16: They're losing more every day.
21: That is exactly who they are.
16: Yeah.
21: Jeez.
16: Well, you do have the likes of Rahm Emanuel.
18: Yeah.
16: Out there saying these socialists, they hate America.
18: Yeah, the former mayor of Chicago, Rahm Emanuel, they've talked about him potentially being a centrist. Quote, when Rahm Emanuel's the centrist in the conversation,
21: yes,
18: holy
21: right.
18: crap.
21: Yeah.
18: But yeah, they've talked about him running for president, and well, he's occupying a lane that no other Democrat wants, and that is to say, no, we are fully rejecting the communist takeover of the party. And so he talked about that. I believe this was on CNN.
16: Okay.
23: You got to flip red to blue, not blue to cobalt blue. And there is a difference. There are candidates out there, specifically like in New York City, who don't like America. I happen to think being an American means you win the lottery ticket of life. There are challenges in America that is not living up to its potential, as outlined here on the 250-year anniversary of the Declaration of Independence, where America falls short, but you always struggle for that better. There are people in the Democratic Socialist Party who literally do not like America, think it is a bad country. They don't have any identity. And that is not the Democratic Party that I'm a part of. It is not the Democratic Party that struggles to make sure that other people get a chance to be in the winner's circle.
16: Well, please. You've allowed it to happen.
18: Yeah,
16: man.
18: I mean, it is actually the Democrat Party.
21: Yes, it is.
18: So,
21: yes.
16: Yeah, oops. You let it take over.
21: Yeah.
16: Just now part of it. David, you were talking about some staffer, somebody that was urging people to actually kill Republicans?
18: Oh, yeah. A volunteer staffer for Wisconsin Democrat congressional candidate Katrina DeVille is urging people to murder political enemies. This is a troon who calls himself Teja de la Rule, posted a series of videos, including one with the written message, kill your local Republican.
1: Got to do this for like a week or something, but they're really scared. Oh, this is their new reality, and it's never going to change.
18: Yeah.
16: Well,
18: trans jihad. Well,
16: okay.
18: Last night,
21: what is with him in the generic background?
18: Dude, I don't know.

0: I hate the most is that how many people personally agree with me, and then like especially in private, and then when a coach comes to shove, I'm just left to get cooked and fried. I think that's what's crazy. And that's enough to condemn me, I guess.
1: So basically, I was cosplaying and I thought it was a really good thing, and now people are thinking it's serious.
2: All I wanted to do is murder people. I'll have other people murder people. That's it. I don't have the fortitude for this.
3: Golly.
2: Please. It's like that scene from the used car salesman in True Lies when he's getting held over the dam.
1: Oh,
2: and
1: yeah.
2: And he's like, I've got a little peeper. It's pathetic. I just make up being a spy.
1: That is what that's like.
3: I tell you what, everybody who makes a video, that'd be a thing on your phone. Before you do that, you got to blow into it, because if you're drunk, it won't allow you. It'll like a locked steering wheel on a car.
1: I was asking off air, Scott, do you have World Cup fever yet? The United States won.
3: Yeah,
1: I saw that. You don't? No.
3: I just don't understand it. I mean,
1: you put the ball in the goal and get a point.
3: But what's with adding time?
1: Yeah, I know.
3: It's a weird thing. I just
1: penalty,
3: you know,
1: yeah. So you don't stall it out. You know, you did that. We're gonna have to add some time.
3: You add time.
1: Yeah,
3: who does that?
1: It's like extra innings.
3: Just add time.
1: Yeah. You know.
3: Oh my gosh! Yeah,
1: the ratings are way up there, man.
3: Well, I would imagine they are. I mean, my gosh, everywhere you turn, there's somebody running a promotion, or it's.
1: Oh yeah,
3: it's everywhere.
2: Oh. I did find a way to make it watchable, though.
1: Okay,
2: watch the Spanish language broadcast on Telemundo.
1: Oh, I've heard people talk about that.
2: So, like the U.S. soccer team, they won, and there was a dramatic moment when this Malik Tillman got a free kick, whatever that means, basically just kick it at the net over the heads of the guys standing in front of it to make it 2-0. And
1: was a remarkable shot.
2: Sure, yeah.
1: And they called it, huh?
2: Yeah. Here's the call from Telemundo.
1: Wow, that's going for a while.
2: Yeah. With his lung capacity, I'm pretty sure that dude is half dolphin.
1: Dude, he could be in an Iron Maiden tribute band.
3: He's Aquaman.
1: He just keeps going.
3: That's crazy, isn't
1: it? Yeah. Well, when you have so few goals, when one happens, it's major celebration.
3: Yeah.
1: Certainly part of it.
3: Wow.
1: Are they really rating the Jewishness of lawmakers?
2: Yeah.
1: We got to get to that and the five stories we're watching today. Straight ahead.

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4: A better life with Dr. Sanjay Gupta.
5: They say consistency is key, but sometimes you just gotta switch it up. A new study out of Harvard School of Public Health found that varying your exercise routine could add years to your life. What exercise someone did didn't matter much. What did matter was that all the exercises together worked all the muscle groups in their body. Now, an added benefit to changing things up is it can help you push through the plateau effect. That's when your body gets so efficient at doing something that you actually stop getting better at it. And we know from previous research that specializing in any one sport at a young age can make someone actually more prone to injury. And as experts we talk to point out, even elite athletes switch up things with their workouts, making sure to target strength, cardio, flexibility, balance, and doing that every single week. I'm Dr. Sanjay Gupta, helping you live a better life.
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0: The Markley Van Camp and Robin Show. Jamie Markley.
1: Yes, sir. Yes.
0: David Van Camp, Scott Robinson.
1: Oh, my gosh.
0: We'll talk about what we're laughing about in a second. First, we got to get to the five stories we're watching today.
2: All right, number five, no laughing matter here. A three-person Minnesota panel, including Governor Tim Walz, granted a pardon to an immigrant convicted of sexually abusing a child.
0: Unreal.
2: And it's basically to make sure that this individual avoids deportation.
0: Why would you want to keep that sick individual here?
2: Well, that was 20 years ago when he diddled a 10-year-old.
0: So what?
2: Right. That's, yeah.
3: Walz's political career is over.
2: Yeah.
3: So.

0: Yeah, that's true.
1: Whatever. Number four, Las Vegas cops busted a transgender gunman who allegedly planned a casino massacre using a huge cache of weapons that he stole from his ex-spouse. The ex-spouse is a gun broker and was packing up the car. And apparently they got into a fight and he stole the car and was planning a mass shooting. Number three, a national security group is urging Congress to investigate something called the Environmental Law Institute because they've partnered a lot with the Chinese government while the organization was also training more than 2,000 American judges. They're saying, hey, you should probably look into this.
2: Yeah.
1: And it might shed some light on the craziness in the judiciary. So we got that at number three. Number two, per the latest New York Times poll, in every Senate battleground this cycle, most people think the Democrat Party is too extreme. In none of the battlegrounds does a majority think the Republican Party is too extreme.
2: Oh, there's a shift.
1: Yeah. The midterms are going to be a head-scratcher, I think, for a whole lot of people. Then number one, the U.S. added, 57,000 jobs in June. That was about, half of the expected number? It's either that or we lost a million or gained 2 billion. I don't know. Who knows what the Bureau
2: It'll be revised in 3 months.
1: Right. Yeah. Those are the top five stories that we're watching today. 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
2: Oh, you're laughing about different comments from the Facebook page. From yesterday when we started the show, it was a technical issue that was out of our control.
1: Yes.
2: Yeah. There was a power outage.
3: Yeah, right, it was.
2: And they couldn't get power to the board. Right. And then as far as the start of the show for, you know, a lot of affiliates, it just started out with a music bed that usually plays in the background that no one ever hears.
1: Yeah.
2: It was just a complete cluster.
1: That was a new one.
2: Exactly.
1: Yeah.
2: But because in the past, whenever we've had some technical issues, Scott would just start randomly hitting buttons thinking it was him. But then by hitting different buttons, it made it harder to diagnose what had happened, because once you got the actual fix, something else might be out of a what would be called program that would, you know, then air it out. And then we discovered, oh, Scott went monkey buttons,
1: right?
2: And that added to the whole thing. So anytime we have any technical issue, people are always coming in with the messages, Scott, what did you do? Yeah. Scott went monkey buttons.
3: They blame me. And then, and by the way, it just started. They had no idea why it happened, but they just knew it was me. That's my brand now. I wear that brand.
2: This is the Markley Van Camp Monkey Button Show.
3: God dang it.
2: And so then, David, through the help of AI, we've got this cartoon monkey behind a board. And then it's animated where he's pressing buttons like crazy and making all the sound effects.
1: Yes, and smashing the audio board with a banana. That video is on our Facebook page, by the way.
3: Oh, yeah. Please go to it and watch it. Because
2: it's very funny.
3: Yeah, well, it is very funny. I agree.
2: Oh, my gosh.
3: I agree.
2: That's what we were laughing about a little bit.
3: I told you. I said, after all said and done, they're going to remember me as the monkey button guy.
1: 50 years in the business.
3: Yeah, nothing else. I'll remember nothing else.
1: Monkey buttons.
3: Yeah. Yeah.
2: I won't let that happen. All right, stop it. The CNN panel rates the Jewishness of lawmakers. I can't wait to get to that. And around to What's Your Story, straight ahead.

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8: 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The Markley, Van Camp, and Robbins Show. I'm Jamie Markley, the Gen Xer. David Van Camp, the Millennial. The sexy boomer, that's Scott Robbins. Okay, David. A CNN panel really rated the Jewishness of different lawmakers?
9: This is another grim sign of the times. And I'm not even critical of CNN for doing this. I think it's grim that it's actually sort of a normal conversation right now about whether or not in a nationwide election a Jewish person could win in the Democrat Party. So on CNN, they're talking about Georgia Senator John Ossoff, who may be running for president. He says he's not going to. Who knows? I know a lot of people want him to on the Democrat side. But the problem, and this is a political problem, which is so grim for the state of the country, the problem is that he's a Jew. And this was on Alex Michelson's show on CNN. You'll hear one of the panelists, and then he wraps it up with just, again, I'm overusing the word, but it's the only one I can think of, a grim assessment.
8: Okay, roll it.
10: On the Jewish thing, because he
11: is... wrap it up real
10: quick. Yeah, I was going to say, he is Jewish. He might be the Democrat that can thread the needle. Because even though he's Jewish, he's very critical of the Israeli government, very critical of Benjamin Netanyahu. He has credibility on that issue. So it's possible that I think he could be... fill that lane in between the two extremes of the Democratic Party.
12: Ask Scott Wiener how that's working out for him.
11: Yeah, as a Jew, some people read a little more Jewish than other people, and John Ossoff may not read as Jewish as Josh Shapiro does, for whatever that's worth.
8: Holy crap!
13: You couldn't say that about any other organization, ever.
9: No, or any other, other class of people or people, yeah.
13: No!
8: Oh, you could about Christian or Catholic, but you couldn't about Muslim.
9: Oh, no. No,
8: well, he's too Muslim.
13: You couldn't about race either.
8: Right. You could about white. Oh, he's a little too white. I could hear that.
13: What's that mean?
8: A
13: little too white, yeah.
8: Well, it depends on who's saying it.
9: Yeah.
8: It could mean you're too conservative.
13: Yes.
8: You're too plain spoken.
13: This is where we are now. If you're Jewish, you have to damn Israel and Netanyahu.
8: Yes.
13: But you're still Jewish.
8: Yes.
13: Okay. Yeah. Got
9: Again,
13: it.
9: I'm not even mad at CNN for having that conversation, because that's a real conversation right now in 2026, whether or not Democrats will vote for somebody who's a Jew, as long as they don't look too Jewish.
8: Right.
13: Yeah.
8: Oof.
13: Behave Jewishy.
8: Well, and if you are a Jew, obviously you have to be outspoken about Israel.
9: Yeah.
8: And not want to give him a penny. And probably at some point in time, you're going to have to utter the words Free Palestine.
9: Yeah.
8: Because that'll be the litmus test.
13: They'll make you do it.
8: Oh, yeah. And if you don't, then you're out of the club.
13: Yeah. Mm-hmm.
8: Wow. Yep. That's where we are there. Might have heard the story out of Minnesota, Minneapolis, that Jacob Fry, Tim Walz, the governor, they're all about opening up the bathhouses. They are.
9: I know.
8: I mean, you're laughing at me. You're the news guy. How would you say it in a news style?
9: I'm just like, I don't know what to do with this story, because it's like, really, this is going to be the top priority, is to make sure that there are places in public where gay dudes can just jump in a pile together. It's bizarre.
8: And I heard this clip, and it was a head scratcher. So I thought, as an exercise, the three of us could decipher what is really being said here. Mm-hmm. This is from a local lawmaker out of Minneapolis, Robin Walmsley, on why everyone should be for opening the bathhouses. Roll it.
14: I think it's important to address this. The weaponization of hypersexualization of our queer communities as a means to also bring forward repressive policies that limits their existence and their ability to be in community with each other.
13: What?
8: Okay, stop there. David, you'd kind of rolled your eyes. And then laughed.
9: Well, it's just funny. It's like, so wait, you're saying that gay people have no choice but to have orgies at public places?
8: That's what it sounded like they're hypersexualized, and then you're using it against them for repressive policies that say you got to do it at your house.
9: That, like, 5 minutes ago, that would have been the homophobic statement.
8: Yes.
9: Gay dudes are incapable of keeping it in their pants.
8: Yes. But isn't that what she's saying?
9: Yes.
8: The other question she doesn't bring up yet, are they Jewish?
13: Oh, yeah.
8: Just kidding. Anyway, she goes on.
14: This policy has been repeatedly framed as facilitation of brothel or sexual activity, as if folks just want to go out and have sex, which, you know what? Maybe that might help actually bring more joy into our city. But to say that this policy is essentially the facilitation of legalizing brothels is not what's happening.
13: Nope. Do they take baths in there only?
9: It's just one big shower room?
13: Yeah.
9: Yeah, I don't know about if it's so much brothels as it is just...
13: No, it's free.
9: Yeah.
13: Nobody's charging for it, right? Charge to get in, I guess. If you want to use our soap and our bathtubs.
9: If you want a bath bomb, that's extra.
13: Exactly.
8: I mean, they're not going to talk about the fact that, well, there were people that were trafficked in these places. Yeah. If you go back to the 80s, that was absolutely happening.
13: Yeah.
8: They're not going to talk about that part, but to your point, no, it's not like a brothel where you have to pay.
13: Right.
8: But somehow, I don't know.
13: You probably have to pay to get in.
8: It could be. There's some sort of cover charge?
13: Cover charge, yeah.
9: Oh, yeah.
8: Okay.
13: Takes care of the DJ.
8: Got it.
13: Mm-hmm.
8: But I don't know, as a hetero person, do you need something in the public?
9: Right.
8: Because you can't control yourself, or home just not good enough?
9: Right. It's like we're bringing joy to our community. Well, wait a minute. There's no other community that gets that kind of consideration. Hey, we need a place where we can just pile on top of each other and see what goes where. Like, that's ridiculous.
8: I know. It's kind of crazy. Well, I suppose they could try it with hetero, but it'd be like 85% dudes. And
9: probably,
8: the women that show up, you'd never want to touch with a 10-foot pole.
13: It's like I'm going to wake up and I'm in my bedroom, and it's like the whole thing was just a dream.
9: It winds up being like the Ashley Madison thing.
13: Right, where it's basically
9: a bunch of bots and dudes talking to each other.
13: Yeah, right.
8: No kidding. All right. It's that time. We do it a couple of times a day. We go around the table. It may not be the biggest story out there, but you saw it. You want to bring it in. Today, David, what's your story?
9: Well, remember last year when that evil Elon Musk and Doge found the federal government was literally processing paper retirement records in an old mine?
8: Yeah, oh, yeah.
9: Iron Mountain. Well, the Office of Personnel Management has ended that, and they're like really pushing non-paper retirement processing to make it faster, because there are people who retire and they don't get their first pension payment for months afterward.
8: Exactly.
9: So here's the director, Scott Cooper, talking to Fox News Digital.
8: Okay.
15: You've got really good people in government, and I believe that many of them have just been constrained by a system that does not allow innovation and does not allow some element of risk-taking. And look, the only thing I did that was different than any other predecessor was we gave people permission to actually solve the problems they knew needed to be solved. When the administration took over, there were no more than 500 people who had gone through the online retirement system. Today, it's 155,000. So I just think that speaks volumes for what this administration has done in terms of really tackling this tough problem. Look, it's emblematic of an era where our solution to every problem was hire more people to solve problems, use manual processes for stuff. And again, I think people were very well-intentioned in doing that. But the reality is, look, it's the year 2026. We don't need to have people filing retirement applications manually.
8: No. And taking elevators to go down way deep into the earth to find out where the file is.
9: Right.
8: When we first saw that, like, this is a joke, right?
9: No.
8: They're embellishing. No, that's real.
13: No, like, sure enough.
9: Fred's retirement paperwork is next to the Ark of the Covenant or something. You know?
13: Right, yeah. Right. In a clay pot.
8: All right, Scotty, what do you got for your story?
13: Man, this is... I read this story the other day, and I'm thinking, I haven't even thought about this artist for a long time, but Lizzo has a record out.
8: Yeah.
13: And nobody's buying it.
8: No.
13: Fewer than 3,000 copies in the first week out, failing to crack the Billboard 200 in the first two weeks. So people are walking, shrugging their shoulders like, what happened here? This was a person who was winning Grammys, four-time Grammy winner, selling millions of copies of albums. Can I tell you what happened? And everybody agrees with me.
8: Yeah.
13: She lost weight. Her whole brand was a fat girl who sang. And you got to have that body positivity. You got to have that body love.
8: Well, not just singing, twerking.
13: Yeah. Now she's essentially starting over something else. The new person that she's become is not a star. Fat Lizzo was a star. Now we got thinner Lizzo, and that ain't happening.
8: Well,
13: we don't have the cultural wave we had before.
8: No. It's not that. I remember, David, you had heard a couple of songs of her, and this is before, if I remember right, before she really got big as a star.
9: Yeah, I liked a couple of her songs, yeah.
8: Okay. I heard a song the other day. What was it called? Like Good Morning or something like that.
16: A Lizzo song?
8: Yeah, it was the new one.
16: Oh.
8: And I was thinking, well, I don't know good pop music from bad, but this sounded pretty bad. I'm going to see if I can find this really quick. And I'll play a clip of it.
16: She should go into like rock and roll and call herself Thin Lizzo.
8: There you go.
13: It's a tribute band.
8: There you go. Oh, I don't have it. I mean, do you really want to hear it anyway?
13: Well, I do now.
16: I don't care.
8: Okay. I'll try to find
13: it. Well, you can, we'll come up with it eventually.
8: Yeah.
13: But I mean, it's really funny how she went into this thing as this love yourself and mm-hmm. I'm obese and it's great to be obese and all this. All of a sudden, you know, being obese had its problems with health and all kinds of stuff. I better lose weight. Did. And all of a sudden, the acceptance is gone now.
8: Well, it was weird because she lost the weight, but then didn't she do an ad for Chili's or something?
16: Yeah, she's still a bigger lady.
8: Oh, yeah.
16: She's not. It's not like the Adele thing where she just, like, really committed.
13: But that wasn't really Adele's image, though.
16: Yeah.
13: You know, that Adele was the voice.
8: Here's that song I was talking about.

0: Yeah, well, it's like old Casio, you know, yeah, the pre-programmed songs that you can play on the old keyboards. Yeah.
1: Reminds me of the 80s, 90s pop music.
2: Honestly, I'm not even saying this to take a shot. It sounded like the crap you would have had to play at Top 40 back in the day.
1: Yeah, that well, it does maybe sound worse. Like that. Sounds like every Lanier record and those other cheesy pop synth bands.
2: Yeah.
1: You know? Golly. Okay, you better start eating.
2: For my story.
0: Get some ribs in Lizzo now.
2: David, we've talked about this before, way back when you were a news director. You told your staff if they came to you with a story with tips on how to do something, it's a chance they could get fired.
0: Yes.
2: Because it was stupid and lazy.
0: Yes.
2: I was going to ask you if you had any tips for staying cool this week. Because it's been hot across the United States. But I didn't want to just trigger you. Okay. But this was really a story. We've got some fireworks safety tips.
1: Oh, God.
2: Okay? In case you didn't know this stuff, we're here to inform.
0: Okay.
2: Okay, there's five of them.
1: There were. Now there are only four.
2: Well, the other day, David said, can you imagine right now as we sit, this is the last week some Americans will have hands.
0: Yes.
2: Because next week, they'll be gone.
0: Yes.
2: Yes.
1: Digits gone, yeah.
2: Yeah, that will happen. Yeah. You know that one.
1: Oh, yeah.
2: Number one, good tip. Don't let your kids handle fireworks.
0: That's oh, really?
1: Good solid tip, because people were going to let their kids do it, but now they won't.
2: I got to tell you, as a kid, I handled fireworks.
1: I bet you did. Too.
2: But we were smart about it. Well, sort of.
1: Yeah.
2: It was fine.
1: Parents weren't around when you were doing it.
2: Yeah, probably.
1: Yeah.
2: Tip two, David. Keep a big bucket of water or a garden hose handy in case there's an issue.
0: Really? I was going to spritz it with gasoline if things got out of hand. Yeah, it's a liquid. It'll put it out.
1: In case little Kevin lights himself on fire in the yard. Yeah.
2: Three, light fireworks one at a time and then move away quickly. Mm. One at a time. Is that what made America great?
1: What's the fun in that?
0: That sounds like loser think to me.
2: I'm whatever. With you. Four, never use fireworks under the influence of alcohol or drugs.
0: Well, loser think, fun. Again.
2: The fun police. Five, don't get cocky. That's an actual tip. According to the latest data, only 15 people were killed by fireworks in 2025, but 13,000 injured. 35% of those were to the hands or fingers.
0: Yep.
2: 22% to the head, face, or ears. 38% involving burns.
1: The ears?
2: Yeah, yeah. Wait.
1: Throw one at you?
2: Well, bust an eardrum.
1: Oh, okay.
2: Yeah. Here's a headline.
1: Yeah.
2: Gunfire erupts after groomsmen ate meatballs with bare hands. Come on. Nimrod's at the news and a news update next.

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20: You see, you know, Mitch McConnell had to go to the hospital last month, and they're still kind of being mum about what's going on. But the report now is that they think he had a heart attack. He was found unconscious in his home, and that's when they took him to the hospital.
19: 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Be looking for an update on that. All right, we got to get to Nimrod. Here we go.
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25: I love the poorly educated.
19: All right. Nimrod's in the News. We go to Wisconsin. Wedding reception. Apparently, a groomsman spotted eating meatballs with his bare hands.
21: Oh, gosh.
19: Well, a guest said, hey, how about a plate?
21: Yeah.
19: That leads to an argument. Now we got punches. Then some dude, Thomas Williams, apparently defending meatball guy's honor, pulls out the gun. Yes. And shot two people. They're going to be okay. And then the bride chased the shooter down and grabbed his key fob. And then he was on the run. He's been arrested. And that's Nimrod's in the News.
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35: From ABC News, I'm Dave Packer.
0: Months after the FBI raided Georgia's Fulton County election office and seized hundreds of boxes of 2020 ballots, the agency is surging resources into the state. ABC's Olivia Rubin has more.
1: Priority investigation. That is how the FBI is describing its ongoing investigation into the 2020 election in Georgia, according to a source and an internal FBI memo I reviewed. According to that memo, the FBI is surging 260 FBI personnel, including intelligence analysts from around the country to help with this effort.
0: A review of his financial report shows that across President Trump's first year back at the White House, his investment advisors made more than 21,000 security trades, amassing sizable holdings in companies that are directly involved in deals tied to his administration. Summer in full. 180 million people in 30 states are under alert for extreme temperatures heading into the 4th of July weekend. And there's a double threat, with some areas of the country also on alert for possible severe storms. ABC News meteorologist Lee Goldberg.
2: A little less extreme Saturday the 4th, but still feeling like it's over 100. The real relief coming on Sunday in the Northeast. But now to the severe storms fueled by the heat. It's tonight and tomorrow in the Midwest. And then